0: clinical issues or problems that would be categorized under pelvic floor disorder.
1: Yeah. So when we're talking about pelvic floor disorders, we're talking about conditions, things like urinary incontinence, fecal incontinence, and pelvic organ prolapse. And we think about, say, for example, urinary incontinence, we're thinking about something like stress incontinence, patients who will leak urine, say, with coughing, laughing, sneezing, or with exercise. We also know we see a lot of patients who have urinary incontinence related to having an overactive bladder. So these are patients who experience urgency of urination, the feeling to go, and they can't really wait. They have to hurry to the bathroom, or they might have a leakage accident, or frequency of urination. So they're in and out of the bathroom a lot. These are the patients who, when they go about their day, they know like where every bathroom is, around town when they go out.
0: So this is really interesting because you're saying things that I think most people watching the show, either they've experienced, females have experienced, or they know somebody, whether it be a loved one or a friend who is dealing with these issues. So these are quite common issues.
1: Very common issues. When we look at the literature, adult women, we know a quarter to a third of adult women would have at least one pelvic floor disorder. We look at the risk of ever undergoing a surgical procedure for pelvic floor disorder. That can be as high as 20% by the time a woman gets to the age of 80. So these are conditions that are incredibly common, although as we know they're very common, we say they're common but not normal.
0: Right.
1: And we think that's an important note to make so that patients recognize, right, there is care that can be received, there are treatment options available to them to improve their symptoms, resolve their symptoms.
0: So you started this amazing program, very interesting, to help address what you just discussed. Tell me a little bit about the program.
1: Yeah, so the Pelvic Health and Rehabilitation Program at Catholic Health was really put together in recognition that pelvic health issues can be very sensitive issues for patients, and things that they don't always talk about or share with family members, or sometimes even with their physicians. And so we wanted to create a resource that patients could access to seek the care or access the care that they would benefit from. I think our clinical and administrative leadership in the Women's Health Service Line kind of recognized that this was an opportunity to really serve our patients in a better way. And in doing that, we recognize that when we think about the pelvic floor or the pelvis, right, there are multiple organs present. And so it often requires a multidisciplinary approach. It's not just the urogynecologist. It may be the urogynecologist, the colorectal surgeon, the pelvic floor physical therapist, maybe the minimally invasive gynecologic surgeon, so the gastroenterologist, right? So it's definitely requires a multidisciplinary team. And so that was the idea behind the center.
0: So this really is a one-stop center to help address this problem. This is a place that somebody who is suffering from these issues can call and feel confident that they're in the right place, that they're not going to have to go anywhere else, that you can handle basically anything that they need, whether it be, medicine, surgery, or physical therapy.
1: That's the idea.
0: Right.
1: Patients access the center, and through our nurse navigator, we'll get to the right care. And one of the things we certainly also know about pelvic floor disorders is, right, we talked about women having one or more, right? So it's not uncommon that someone may have, say, pelvic organ prolapse, and they are suffering from urinary incontinence, or they have a fecal incontinence issue. When we think about the pelvic pain side of things, pelvic pain can have a range of etiologies, some related to the gastrointestinal tract, some related to the reproductive tract, some related to the urologic system. So the idea is that when patients, kind of access the center, we can evaluate them, understand what their symptoms are, and get them to the right individual or individuals in a timely way. And when we're talking about, providing multidisciplinary care, excuse me, allowing us to collaborate and coordinate that care more easily.
0: So why don't we hear more about these pelvic floor symptoms of incontinence or even pain? Do you think it's some stigma? Do you think women, as they age, feel that it's menstrual pain or menopausal pain, and it's just part of normal aging?
1: Yeah.
0: What is your feeling?
1: I think there's definitely still some stigma to this. I mean, these are still issues that patients don't, this is not necessarily the conversation at the cocktail party and family gatherings. And
0: Right.
1: sometimes, mothers and daughters aren't always sharing about these issues. I think that's changing somewhat. Some of our national organizations have done a lot of work trying to spread the word around pelvic pain and pelvic floor disorders, trying to increase the awareness in the general population. But it's still, these are still issues that patients, you know, as we said earlier, don't necessarily share amongst themselves with

friends or family, don't always come forward to their primary care physician and talk about these issues. So I think the more we spread the word, the more we normalize these issues. You know, when we think about some of the risk factors or the life exposures that lead to pelvic floor symptoms. You're talking about, you know, pregnancy and childbirth, right? You're talking about going through menopause. You're talking about aging, right? So living life, yeah. You know, in a sense, right? So these are very

0: sorts of symptoms, you reach out right away. The sooner you reach out, the better. There's no, you know, a little bit of incontinence is okay. It may be manageable, you know,
1: right.
0: But it doesn't necessarily mean it's okay. And I think the sooner we get patients to care, the sooner we can help resolve their symptoms or improve their symptoms. And, you know, we mentioned earlier about pelvic floor physical therapy playing a role. You know, that's something that's very much, many people would say, underutilized in our communities kind of across the U.S. And that's something that, you know, particularly when symptoms are less impactful in terms of a patient's day-to-day life, that's a great place to start for patients to gain a greater understanding of their body, this part of their body, and begin an intervention that can lead to significant symptom relief.
1: Amazing. So it's not just surgery. You would start with something like physical therapy, maybe some medical intervention or hormone replacement, and then eventually possibly surgery.
0: Absolutely.
1: Right.
0: We talked about, you know, there's some medical therapies depending on the condition we're specifically talking about, and surgical interventions that we use to treat things like stress urinary incontinence and pelvic organ prolapse and some pelvic pain conditions like endometriosis. But there are a range of options, and I think making that decision really comes down to a patient-centered approach where you're trying to gain a full understanding of that patient's symptoms, what may have been done in the past for that patient, either medically or surgically, where they are now, and then talking through what you think the next best step will be for them in their care.
1: There are solutions that are not surgical, whether it be physical therapy or medical. Tell us a little bit more about that.
0: Yeah. I mean, weekly I'm having a conversation with patients about the management of issues like overactive bladder, how we're managing their recurrent UTIs, issues around vaginal dryness. And often having conversations about, well, what are some of the dietary changes that one can make that can help with issues around specifically urge incontinence? You know, things like avoiding caffeinated beverages, beverages with artificial sweeteners or preservatives in them, carbonation, alcohol and tobacco, caffeine kind of being the one that looms larger over the others. We often talk about using vaginal estrogen cream in patients to relieve dryness, but also we know that can also have a benefit in terms of improving urinary urgency or decreasing the risk of recurrent urinary tract infection. And so that's also something we use often in patients who are appropriate candidates for vaginal estrogen cream. Pelvic floor muscle exercises. So Kegel exercises or Kegel exercises. And so that's something we often are counseling patients about. Every patient I examine in the office, I assess their ability to do or perform a Kegel.
1: So a Kegel, just for the people watching, Kegel exercise, not without getting into too much detail, but it's basically an exercise that people are, what, they're training or working their pelvic muscles? How does that?
0: Exactly. You're squeezing your pelvic floor muscles, the muscles that you'd use to hold in gas or urine. And so we know when you can strengthen those muscles, it can help you avoid leaking accidents, urinary incontinence accidents. It can help quiet urinary urgency. One of the things, you know, patients often think they're doing Kegels, but they're not always doing it correctly.
1: Right.
0: And that's why we're, you know, very intentional assessing that in the office. And that's also where things like pelvic floor physical therapy can become very helpful, because patients who don't have a great connection between the brain and those muscles in their body, they can work with a therapist and kind of have hands-on support to achieve that ability.
1: Right. And again, the message is, you know, you may have these symptoms. It's not necessarily part of aging. And you don't have to live with it. You don't have to suffer with them. There's a lot of treatments.
0: Absolutely. And I think, you know, a lot of patients do think, well, this is just a normal part of aging. And so they do kind of live with it. I think what the word we want to spread is that, you know, yes, common, but not normal. And there are a range of treatments, minimally invasive, you know, non-surgical, medical and surgical treatments when appropriate that can help relieve these symptoms.
1: Right. And I think also with social media, people are being more proactive and they are seeking advice. And that also concerns me, though, because they're going to get some maybe not such great medical advice. So that's why it's so important to really go to a center such as yours where, you know, you have top experts who really are practicing evidence-informed medicine.
0: Absolutely.
1: Yeah.
0: And I certainly don't want to discourage patients from seeking information out in public forums and on social media, because there's a lot of good information out there. But I think you want to take that and bring it to a specialist and you can compare and contrast. And I think, as you said, you know, kind of really get evidence-based insight into therapies or options you may have seen online.
1: Dr. Downey, thank you for coming onto the show today. It was very informative and we're definitely going to have you come back.
0: Thank you for having me.
1: Coming up next, we'll learn more about the different specialties involved in the program and meet the nurse practitioner who will help to

0: 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You're watching Stronger Together with Dr. Dave.
1: When you come to Catholic Health Cancer Institute, we'll get to know you. 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
0: Welcome back to Catholic Health, Stronger Together with Dr. Dave. Today we're talking about Catholic Health's Pelvic Health and Rehabilitation Program. This sounds like an incredible program, and it's about to get even better. In addition to the excellent clinical care, the program also offers one-on-one patient navigation with a nurse practitioner to coordinate all of your pelvic health care needs. Joining me now is Lauren Larkin. Lauren, welcome to the show.
5: Thank you, Dr. Dave.
0: So this is really interesting. You are the nurse navigator for the Pelvic Health and Rehabilitation Program.
5: Yes, I am.
0: In plain English, what does that mean?
5: So in plain English, women have had longstanding issues for years that have kind of been swept aside because they're embarrassing or people thought it was a normal part of aging. So with our pelvic health program, we're trying to capture those women who have issues, and we want to give them proper treatment. So with pelvic health, we have patients who may have any type of disorder like pelvic pain. They may have an overactive bladder, incontinence, prolapse, endometriosis, all sorts of things.
0: Somebody who's having these symptoms, they'll reach out to your program and just walk us through the steps on how, from walking through the door until they get, they have a program, a treatment program designed for them. Tell us about that.
5: So I am a nurse practitioner, mm-hmm. and patients can self-refer to me. They can get the number for the Pelvic Health Center. It's online.
0: So they can reach out to you. They should not be waiting for their doctor to refer them. If they're having symptoms, they now have a place, confidential, that they can reach out and start the process.
5: Correct. So patients can always reach out to me, and they'll leave a message for me. I'll get back to them. I'll do a telephone interview with them to try and triage them ahead of time and figure out what their issue is. If they don't have a provider who has referred them, they'll come to see me first. Mm-hmm. I will then determine what their issue is, and from there, I will act as their tour guide. And I will walk them through the process to which other specialists they need to see.
0: That's fantastic. That is so important because I think, my own personal opinion is, people are overwhelmed. If they have a symptom, I think the hardest question for patients to answer is, who do I speak with? Where do I go? So now they actually have somebody, like you said, and I love the way you phrased it, a tour guide right? So they can reach out to you and you can shepherd them

0: to the right place to get the treatment they need, if they need any treatment.
1: Yes, absolutely. And I feel that a lot of women do find this embarrassing, so they don't know who to talk to about. They can call me and I can give them that women's perspective and keep their dignity when they're dealing with these sometimes embarrassing issues.
0: So women don't have to live with these symptoms that they've probably been living with for a long time.
1: Correct.
0: Right.
1: They need to know that these symptoms are real and they are not normal and there are treatments out there.
0: In terms of success, let's say overactive bladder, for example, in terms of in your opinion, your experience, what is the percentage of patients who you actually are able to help and improve their symptoms? What's your best guess?
1: I would say in my practice, I've seen 80 to 90% of patients who are quite happy with their treatment. There's different treatments that we can do for them. There's pelvic floor physical therapy, there's medications. There's all different types of things that we can try. So even if they've had this problem and they have tried one medication before, but they're not happy with it, don't stop there. Come back to us, see us, and we can work together to make this issue resolve.
0: What are people overlooking in terms of how they can help themselves with, let's say, overactive bladder incontinence?
1: So people don't realize how much diet does contribute to things like overactive bladder. We can do what we call bladder training programs with people. Sometimes they don't think about going to the bathroom until it's too late. So different ways to modify their lifestyles. There is, with pelvic floor therapy, they can also strengthen some of those core muscles that would help them to not have as many issues.
0: Is it easier to treat this problem, like most medical problems, when it's early, when it's just mild? Or should people wait until it's moderate to severe? At what stage should they come in?
1: No, in my opinion, as soon as a woman starts dealing with any of these symptoms, I would come in, give me a call, and we will start treatment. This way, we know that things aren't going to get better once they start. They're only going to progress. So if we can catch them before they get worse, then it's going to be better for all of us.
0: Right. So even somebody who, if they're laughing loud or straining to pick something up and they have a little incontinence, that's not normal.
1: Correct. That is not normal.
0: Okay.
1: So what would happen with someone like that is most likely I would refer them to the urogynecologist. We have some fabulous urogynecologists within Catholic Health. We're very lucky that way. And then we would probably do some urodynamic testing, which would actually show us the stress incontinence so that we would know how we can treat that patient.
0: And in terms of the age, are you dealing with mostly postmenopausal women, premenopausal women, perimenopausal women? When? So if a female has, let's say, pelvic pain or discomfort, and she's premenopausal, would you still address that, or would that just be part of, you know, menstruation? When do we know that it's more than just menstrual pain? It's something that they should address.
1: So if they have had this menstrual pain in the past and they've seen providers, they haven't had any treatment that's helped them, then they definitely should come to us. We treat patients of all ages. We have people from their late teens up into their late 90s.
0: Anything else you want to add about the program that you might want viewers to know?
1: So we're located at 500 Comeck Road, which seems to be a very good meeting point for everyone, no matter if they're in Suffolk or if they're in Nassau. It's right off the Northern State, right off the Sagda Coast, very easy to get to. It's a state-of-the-art building for our women's health program. We have 4 dedicated rooms to women's health. Everything is brand new in there. It is very private. It is very personal. So women don't have to feel like all their business is being broadcasted all over the place. We also have different consultation rooms that if we're not having a regular appointment, we can sit in a private room and talk about that with them.
0: Hopefully people will reach out, and I'm sure there's a lot of people out there we can help, you know, as soon as possible.
1: Yes, I encourage everyone, reach out if you have any pelvic health issues. We also do take referrals from other providers. So if you've seen someone, if you've heard about our program, you can ask them about it. They can put a referral

0: in the computer system for me. They can call me. I will get back to them and we'll walk this path together.
1: This is great. I'm so happy you joined us today, and we'll definitely have to have you back on the show and get an update.
0: Thank you so much, Dr. Dave.
1: Thank you. Coming up next, we'll hear from one of the specialists Lauren mentioned and how they'll keep you on your pelvic health healing journey. You're watching Stronger Together with Dr. Dave.
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1: Welcome back to Catholic Health, Stronger Together with Dr. Dave. 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Now, let's meet one of the specialists who will be helping you or your loved one.
6: I treat a variety of conditions, but the most common conditions I treat are endometriosis, pelvic pain, fibroid uterus, and abnormal uterine bleeding. Conditions such as chronic pelvic pain are difficult conditions because it often involves physical, emotional, social, and existential factors that are individualized to the patient. Because of this, it's really difficult for one provider to take care of the patient. Oftentimes, the patients require a team to take care of them. 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When you have a team, it offers a more comprehensive, individualized and sustainable treatment plan to treat both the causes and the symptoms of the condition. At Catholic Health, we offer the latest surgical techniques. This could include hysteroscopic surgery, vaginal surgery, laparoscopic surgery, and robotic surgery. Whenever possible, your surgeon is always going to choose the most minimally invasive route, whether that's an incision through the vagina or small incisions through the abdomen for laparoscopic or robotic surgery. Every time that we encounter a patient, we are always considering the patient factors and we'll offer the best route for the patient. Hysteroscopic surgery is when we put a camera inside the uterus to take a look around and see if there's any abnormalities. We usually do this for conditions such as abnormal uterine bleeding, endometrial polyps, and submucosal fibroids. Vaginal surgery is surgery that's performed through the vagina. We often do this for vaginal repairs, prolapse surgery, and possibly a hysterectomy. Laparoscopic and robotic surgery is a minimally invasive surgical technique that allows us to treat complex gynecologic conditions such as endometriosis, fibroid uterus, and ovarian cyst through small incisions in the abdomen. Compared to the traditional open or large incision approach, minimally invasive techniques offer a shorter hospital stay. Oftentimes, patients go home the same day. It's a quicker recovery time. Patients are oftentimes able to go back to work sooner and return to normal activities sooner.

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0: Welcome to Real Food, everybody. Special day for me today. I'm with one of my friends, the chairman of cardiology at St. Francis Hospital. I like to call him the Babe, like Babe Ruth. He's a hero and guy who has changed millions of lives for a long, long time. Dr. Richard Schlafmitz with us. Thank you so much for being with us.
1: Thank you for bringing me out of the hospital.
0: I know, it's always fun to have you because you're a foodie. I mean, people know that about you, right? You love food, right?
1: I like to work, I like to eat and travel.
0: There's nothing quite as good as any of those things, right? What I love about you too is you're not into like you. I know the healthy stuff and all of the eating with health and all of that, but at the same time, right, you're looking at me because you like the stuff everybody likes.
1: Absolutely.
0: Right? Yes. I remember the first time you were on Cooking With Me, you made burgers and onion rings.
1: With cheese.
0: With cheese, right?
1: And bacon.
0: So I guess maybe keeping the tradition going, your work going, right?
1: Absolutely.
0: It's a great thing. Now you're involved, I mean, caseload a day. Just let people know. I mean, you're one of the most busy doctor I know, to be honest with you. The amount of cases you're doing a day.
1: Well, we do what needs to be done.
0: Right.
1: We don't say no at St. Francis. So if you need to be taken care of, we take care of you. You know, we could start with 10 to 12 cases and end up with 20, depending upon what happens in the emergency room.
0: Yeah.
1: We start at 6 a.m. and the lab closes around 10 p.m.
0: It's unbelievable. Your day, I mean, starts before 6 a.m.
1: Yeah, I get to work around 4:45.
0: Unbelievable. It's an incredible life that you lead. And you're visiting, you're at bedsides, people go to see him, and you're giving your cell phone number. And it's not like you have 14 cell phones. That's your cell phone.
1: That's it.
0: And people feel very comfortable calling you, and you're very responsive to people. It's a whole other approach to medicine that we haven't always seen. Where'd you get that? Where'd that get picked up?
1: Mom and Dad.
0: That's what it was about?
1: Yeah.
0: Isn't that beautiful?
1: Yeah.
0: So they said, be available, be around.
1: Well, I saw what kind of people they were, and you try to do that. And when you go into medicine, you have to determine why you want to be a doctor, and you have to remember your roots.
0: Absolutely. You never want to forget that, right?
1: Yeah.
0: And now you have your son.
1: My son, Evan, is a partner with me 4 years,
0: That's great, too.
1: Yeah, and my son, Corey, does pacemakers and defibrillators at St. Francis.
0: Oh, my gosh, can you
1: imagine? So it's a family business,
0: That's incredible. So now, and your kids are, I mean, they're not kids, these are grown men.
1: No, 40s,
0: But they're also known for this same kind of philosophy that they got from you, right?
1: Well, they've watched since they were little kids. You know, my middle son, Evan, said, the reason why he went into medicine, he knew if he wanted to see his father, he had to be a doctor.
0: See in the hallways, right?
1: Yeah.
0: And by the way, that's the same thing too. Like, it's not like he's hidden around the hallway or something like that. Like, you're around. I mean, you know, I've been up there, see in the hallway, stop and say hi.
1: Absolutely.
0: It's part of that. I mean, that's like kind of a second home in a lot of ways for you too, right?
1: Well, the beauty of St. Francis, it is like a family.
0: Yeah,
1: there's whether you're the guy who parks the car, or transports a person, a nurse, CEO, everybody is together.
0: I said that to Dr. O'Shaughnessy one time, that this is all, you got a really hot pan going on,
1: yeah,
0: which is good. That's all right.
1: Yeah,
0: well, we'll tell the fire department they can have a piece of this later. You know, interesting though, the guy who was, I told this to Dr. O'Shaughnessy, the CEO, the guy who took my car when I went to St. Francis to visit somebody, that guy was so kind and so beautiful. And then the security guy on the inside said to me, Monsignor, I'll take you upstairs. And he just woke me up, like the kindness, not because of any position I have, just because of kindness.
1: But the way they treated you, that's how they would treat an 80-year-old lady from Suffolk County.
0: Yeah.
1: Everybody's the same.
0: That's what I love about it. You know, that's why it's such a different place. You got to keep that in mind at all times. And St. Francis is the absolute best in the world for a reason, you know? And it's attitudinal, I think.
1: It's the whole team.
0: Right, yeah.
1: You can get great doctors anywhere, but it's the whole team.
0: The team approach, right? You can tell, you can feel it when you get in there, you
1: Absolutely.
0: Know? Now, speaking of feeling it, look, what are you doing here? What are you going to make?
1: Well, besides creating a smoke alarm
0: here. Yes, you're doing
1: here,
0: a good job on that.
1: I wanted to do things a little simple. So my favorite dish is steak. And, you know, people are afraid of eating meat with respect to the heart. But if you get a steak that's not doesn't have a high fat content, it's reasonable to eat it. So
0: what would you recommend then?
1: A sirloin steak, bone-in. You always want to get bone-in because the flavor is great.
0: Tons better.
1: And it's not complicated to do. What I did is I just squeezed some lemon juice on the steak.
0: Got it.
1: To keep the flavors in, and coarse sea salt and coarse black pepper. And then we're just going to cook it in a cast iron grill. And just, you need your meat thermometer so you get the right temperature.
0: Right, right.
1: You know, I cook it to around 120 degrees, which is rare. Then I let it sit, and it becomes medium rare.
0: Just a little bit, yeah.
1: It becomes medium rare.
0: Yeah.
1: And if anyone wants it well done, I won't give it to them.
0: Yeah, it makes sense. Not this meat, anyway.
1: No,
0: not this
1: no,
0: cut of meat. The other thing, you know, I'm sort of like you in this way. Salt and pepper.
1: That's it.
0: I don't really get crazy into a lot of stuff, and I never use liquid steak stuff or anything like that.
1: No,
0: you know?
1: Just simple. And then we're going to have some red potatoes. We quarter them, and I'm going to also put them in a skillet and roast them, and they're going to be crisp on the outside, soft on the inside. Finish them off with some onions and parsley and some fresh tomatoes, and it's a perfect summer afternoon.
0: You can't beat it. All right, well, let's get the show going. This is the best way to start it, right?
1: Yep. So the first thing is we're going to cook them on each side to really brown them. So
0: now, when you get a steak, do you go to a butcher? I'm assuming that's not from Kmart.
1: Absolutely. This is aged beef.
0: Look at those guys. Wow.
1: All right, we could just put this
0: and the
1: plate
0: sear
1: down.
0: Is important on that, right? So the high temperature is necessary.
1: You really want
0: right?
1: to make it hot. So I'm going to, for like a minute, keep it on one side, a minute on the other side. And then what's important, you have to turn it perpendicular and have it sit.
0: Side two.
1: So everything gets brown.
0: Yeah, that's amazing. That's important part.
1: And then I'm going to lower the heat and we'll just cook it over moderate heat and just check the temperature. And that's it.
0: And that's it. Can you imagine? That's so easy, right?
1: It's
0: so
1: nothing. Easy. Yeah.
0: Now, if you're cooking at home, would you attempt this at home?
1: I made this Sunday night for Linda.
0: Great.
1: And she
0: great.
1: Said, why do we go out? You know, she was reminding me during COVID, it was a very bad time, but she always looks at the bright things in life.
0: Sure.
1: And there was a time of COVID where instead of getting home at 9 o'clock at night, I'd get home at 6 and we'd cook dinner and be together every wow. night. And she goes, we'll never have this again in our life. So as terrible as COVID is, let's look at the bright side.
0: Yeah, and there is a bright side, right? There is a bright side. Most of the time there is a bright side, to be honest.
1: You have to look for it.
0: That's my life, pointing that out. Boy, they just look great.

0: And they get like a little caramelization on them that's just perfect.
1: So that's why we scorch it really hot, turn it on each side, and then you just have to watch it with a thermometer to make sure you're at the right temperature, and then you let it sit for a while.
0: So let's go back to the temperatures. The temperature you want for this.
1: So I'm not going to cut it. I'm going to leave it whole so the juices don't come out.
0: Right.
1: I'm going to cook it to 120. So you put it into the center of the meat, and when it hits 120, I'm going to take it off the grill. It's around 95 on this one. Around 95 there.
0: Now this even works outside. I mean, if you have a charcoal grill, right? This would work fine, right?
1: Yeah.
0: That's a great thing. I mean, I love it with the charcoal flavor in there too. I love too, you know?
1: And the cast iron is fantastic and it has ridges so it gives nice marks.
0: Yeah, and it looks like you were grilling
1: it. And the preparation is nothing. It's salt, pepper, lemon juice.
0: Yeah.
1: That's it.
0: But you see, if you're pushing it down and you're flipping it, right? People do that. I think guys do that a lot for some reason. I don't know what that's
1: about. Just leave it be. I'm going to throw...
0: Get some aromatics on there too, right? With the rosemary.
1: Little rosemary.
0: Now listen,
1: we're in an Italian estate. I figured I have to make a little Florentine steak.
0: Give me a little something here. Right. That's, you got it. So listen, we got the expert here. What are the innovations now in cardiology, in particularly in surgeries? I mean, things are growing and changing every day, it seems.
1: It's the best field in the world. So in cardiology, things are changing every year. Structural heart, you know, I think we talked last time about replacing aortic valves with TAVR. Now, it's pretty commonplace. Almost every major center does TAVR. St. Francis does over 600 a year with incredibly low complication
0: rates. And we kind of started that, didn't we?
1: We were one of the first doing it in the world, and we're one of the busiest in the country. But where we're going now is because the administration at Catholic Health let us get the best faculty. I think we have the best faculty in the world at St. Francis right now in cardiology. We hired structural people, and we're doing things in the mitral valve that not only are we the only ones on Long Island doing it, the only ones in New York, and maybe a couple in the country and the world doing it.
0: Really?
1: In fact, we go around the world teaching people how to do these procedures.
0: Really?
1: So the innovations are now that we're not just replacing aortic valves, we're doing mitral valves, tricuspid valves, holes in the heart, all this without surgery, where you come in the morning and go home the next day.
0: This is the incredible part for me. The recovery time has been diminished unbelievably, right, in all of this?
1: It's just amazing.
0: Yeah.
1: And with respect to angioplasty, St. Francis was worldwide leader in precision angioplasty, where we use an imaging catheter called OCT. And the Ultreon imaging catheter lets us know to the millimeter the severity of the blockage, the length of stent we need, and the size, and the morphology. So we can, with precision, fix an artery. We do more imaging than all the hospitals in New York combined.
0: Wow. Wow.
1: And so it's just an exciting place to be.
0: Now, we have some video of you actually at work. I mean, I remember, you know, we came into the, you let us come in, which was beautiful, into the OR with you. I mean, that's incredible. It's much more space age science than you would think, right?
1: It really is.
0: It's incredible.
1: Know, anytime I bring a visitor in who wants to see what we're doing and they see the things that we actually do, they're just blown away. In fact, we have a studio. It's opci.live, and anyone could go on that website and see these complex cases that are teaching cases.
0: It's incredible.
1: But you know what's exciting about St. Francis is I'm really proud of it. It's great faculty, great staff. But now the administration, Dr. O'Shaughnessy, wanted us to duplicate that at the other hospitals. We have three in Nassau, three in Suffolk. Good Sam is our flagship out in Suffolk County, analogous to St. Francis in Nassau. But all our hospitals are getting the same technical advances that we have at St. Francis.
0: Isn't that great?
1: And it's not just a name. So when we say St. Francis at Good Sam or St. Catherine's, we're not just putting a sign up there. We're investing in the nursing, the equipment, the technology, and the staff so that you get the same experience at any hospital on Long Island with Catholic Health. It's really exciting.
0: You said to me one time, a line I never forgot, no one should ever die, right, from a heart ailment, because we have, like, as God kind of built us in such a way that we should know when something's up, right?
1: Absolutely. If you have symptoms, you want to get it checked out. I'm just flipping on steak.
0: Please keep the priority.
1: So, I mean, if you are just in tune to your body, see your doctor, get checkups, different tests. CT angio is a non-invasive way to look at your heart arteries. It's an amazing technology. We have a brand new one at St. Francis, which can see through calcium, it can see through stents. Really exciting stuff. And if you check yourself out, there's no reason we can't take it care of you, and you can have steak safely.
0: I know, I love that. That's an amazing thing. It's incredible. And I know people who've gone through surgeries, et cetera, different procedures. These people are recovering, and I would even go so far as to say it's like life back to normal.
1: You should have no restrictions whatsoever.
0: Yeah.
1: You know, people say to me, it's like, well, good. I just have to take this off.

0: number?
1: Yeah, I hit the number.
0: Okay.
1: I'm going to take this off. You have...
0: We need another. Here we go. Oh, no, this, I don't know. Maybe.
1: I'll try this.
0: See.
1: Yeah.
0: Watch those
1: hands.
0: We're
1: just going to let this sit.
0: We need those hands.
1: Okay.
0: So now that's just going to rest, right?
1: We're just going to let that rest for now.
0: All right, that's good. So we're going to do the second dish now. So why don't we just take a little break. When we get back, Dr. Schlafmitz will do the accompanying dish here, which looks delicious, healthy, butter. We'll find out about that when we get back. Stick around.
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0: Welcome back to Real Food, everybody. You saw those steaks resting?
1: They have to let them rest.
0: They look great. They look so relaxed. Thanks be to God. So that's great. Now you got the second dish going here already. So
2: right.
0: What you got is some red potatoes, right?
2: So what do you do?
0: I love those.
2: You take a red potato or a Yukon Gold, basically cut it, and you dry it off so you don't make too much smoke and get the fire department here.
0: We don't want the fire department here.
2: And you
0: again.
2: And then what you do is you cook them with the skin up, brown them, and you throw in some onion, salt, and pepper.
0: They look just terrific. Yeah, I mean, that's like a natural
2: and
0: winner.
2: And the smell, I mean. It's
0: they smell like, great right away.
2: It's unbelievable, right?
0: And actually, like, this with a steak is like the perfect combo.
2: What else
0: did you come up with this one on your own? Are you borrowing this? What's this
2: no, for? When I was in Milan, you know, I try to duplicate wherever we eat out.
0: Yeah, that's a nice
2: thing. You know,
0: thing.
2: Linda and I eat out everywhere.
0: Sure.
2: Which makes it exciting. She lets me work hard. But then afterwards, we have dinner every night.
0: That's so, nice, too. I know.
2: You know, so it's really kind of nice. And basically, you know, we try to duplicate where we eat. And we ask the chef, you know, can we come in the kitchen, watch what you're doing? Most of the time, they want us to come in. They let us see.
0: That's nice. That's great.
2: Very nice.
0: Now, will she accompany you if you're going around the world doing a little something?
2: She goes everywhere.
0: She'll come.
2: Absolutely.
0: I love that. That's great.
2: So she'll join me. She'll fly out. This way we get time on the plane there
0: like
2: and
0: that.
2: Back.
0: Yeah.
2: We have dinner, and I go to work, and then she sees the city and tells me
0: how
2: about
0: many years are you married? You
2: 44.
0: God love you. That's incredible.
2: I'm getting old.
0: But it's such a unique and beautiful marriage. I mean, you think about it. Like, she married you, but she married the whole package of you.
2: Well,
0: right?
2: She wanted to raise kids. She was the best mother, three sons.
0: Yeah.
2: My oldest son's in Florida. The other two are up here. And she's the best grandmother. We have 5, 6 grandchildren.
0: Isn't that great? Yeah.
2: We just had my first grandson.
0: Ah, congratulations. Thank That's you. Beautiful, too.
2: Yeah.
0: And you guys all spend time together, too. I know that, right?
2: Absolutely.
0: Because you have a boat. You go out on the boat together, too, and all of that. That's important, too, right, for you?
2: Yeah, that's why she let me get the boat. It gets everyone together.
0: Yeah, which is a nice thing. It's
2: really
0: beautiful. And it's a way to spend time that's guaranteed in a way, right?
2: Absolutely.
0: You need that. Yeah, it's a good thing. You're saving families, you're helping families, but you're also a family guy. I think that's part of this magic with you, you know?
2: Well, thank you for that.
0: Yeah, I love that. There's something beautiful about that.
2: Well, we'll definitely get you on the boat this summer and get back out. We'll go across to Connecticut again.
0: I love that when we did
2: Was
0: this. I went out on the boat one time with him. It was Susan Lucci. It was Nelson DeMille, me. It was like the making of Gilligan's Island. So, you know, it was Dr. Schlafmitz and his wife, and then us. It really would be like a Gilligan's Island. If the boat ran aground, you know, what would we do, right?
2: We had the movie star.
0: The movie star we had. Yeah, the professor.
2: We were just missing the millionaire.
0: That's I know, that's it. Me. I was just guy sticking out. But it was fun. That was a great time. Yeah. But thank you for that. That was really a lot of fun. So now what do we, those are kind of calming down a bit.
2: Yeah,
0: right?
2: They are calming down. Hey, so now we're just going to take the cover, and then this will let it steam up here, and then it'll smoothen. Now, sometimes if I'm in a rush, what I'll do is I'll boil the potato first to get it soft, and then it roasts a lot quicker. But here, if you steam it, the steam is going to keep it soft on the inside, crisp
0: on the
2: outside.
0: Yeah, it's going to cook fast. Sure, yeah. Absolutely. That's
2: absolutely,
0: great.
2: Yeah.
0: And then some tomatoes. You do any? You probably don't have a lot of time to do any gardening, right? What are you going to do?
2: No, we live in the city, so it's like not much grows out of the cement.
0: Terrace gardening, not happening, right?
2: No, it's an apartment.
0: We love, you know, I do a lot of gardening now, and there's like an Italian community in the parish where I live, and they gave me all these seeds that their loved ones brought from Italy in their shoes, under the soles of their shoes so they could sneak them in.
2: Wow.
0: And these are like fourth and fifth generation tomatoes from Italy.
2: Nothing better than a fresh tomato.
0: And
2: like
0: they're
2: that,
0: delicious.
2: Right?
0: Yeah,
2: I have patients who have gardens and then they do the tomatoes where they make the tomato sauce. And it's a whole process where the whole family comes together.
0: Put them
2: and
0: in
2: they
0: jars,
2: charge.
0: Right?
2: Yeah.
0: Well, I did it last summer with some of them. I couldn't believe, first of all, it's a lot of work. It takes
2: the whole day to do this. The whole family's involved.
0: But the whole family's involved. Like,
2: right.
0: And it's like you have the boat and brings the family together. They do this, it brings the family together, and they keep the traditions going.
2: And I get to get some of the tomato sauce when they come.
0: Yeah, you get, I'm sure there are a lot of people taking good care of you. I know that, too. The other thing, too, is, and you do this very quietly, and I think this is beautiful. Like, you take care of a lot of people of great note. You know, like, so people who would be, like, well-known to our audience, you also take care of them, but you do it in a very quiet way. It's not like a lot of show or anything like that,
2: right? We try to treat everybody the same, no matter who you are.
0: Well, I think everybody's a star. That's what I like about that with you. You know, like, whether you are somebody who's very notable or whether you're somebody who's a... You know, a Long Island family and a guy in a Long Island family, a woman in a Long Island family, they get the same kind of treatment. And I think that's part of the St. Francis magic.
2: Absolutely. You're going to see it across the board at St. Francis. I always tell people, if you come to St. Francis for your heart, you're never going to get treated for anything else anywhere else because the care you get is unbelievable. Everybody says it.
0: And it's so, like, again, when you walk through the hallways, you feel something.
2: You do.
0: And there's something about that. But, like, you help create that atmosphere.
2: Well, part of the team. It's also clean. You know, when you walk to some hospitals, you... Here, when you walk in St. Francis, it's crisp, it's bright, it's clean.
0: Yeah.
2: You feel good.
0: And you feel like you're someplace where people are happy to work.
2: Absolutely.
0: And I think that's another part of the secret, is that people are happy to work there. And like when there's unhappy employees, you can smell it a mile away, you know? But there is the real deal, right?
2: You're right.
0: Yeah, I really feel that. I don't know. I really like that. It's a good thing. Well, anyway, so how do we move it along? I know we're going to get in
2: the air. So I'm going to get this off here and just stir it around a little.
0: I like the darkness of those potatoes, too. I think that's great. That's...
2: They need a little more time, but that's okay. We could start plating the steak. Well, one thing with the steak is I'm going to do a special treatment with the steak.
0: Yeah, so is this a prescription that you write
2: it's
0: often?
2: It's a prescription. I take some butter.
0: So you write a script.
2: And I let it drip on the steak here. And then that creates a nice sauce.
0: Oh, there's no better sauce than that, actually.
2: A butter sauce and steak. Yeah, I mean, what could be better than that?
0: Yeah, I could basically eat your shoes with butter. Absolutely.
2: So we'll let that cook there. Now, sometimes what I'll do is I'll take a syringe and inject it before, because I'm a doctor.
0: Of course, because you can. That's why. Because I can.
2: I didn't know if we would do that here.
0: I love that. That's great. And you can see that's just melt. That's just going to melt in there. It just stays on there, right?
2: And then we'll just plate that over here, okay?
0: That's beautiful. So you're going to take one? Oh, yeah. Do you have a favorite cuisine? Like, is Italian your favorite of all the cuisines?
2: I think everybody's favorite is Italian, right?
0: Probably, right? Probably.
2: So, I mean, everybody can eat Italian food.
0: Now, do you dance around some of the famous Italian restaurants in the city? I mean, I'm sure, right? You've been around eating out a lot by virtue of what you do.
2: There are so many, right?
0: Yeah, there's so many, right?
2: So here we have our steaks.
0: Look how nice they look, right? They look beautiful.
2: Man, and we'll cut into them there.
0: And the butter just makes them glisten, huh? They're gorgeous.
2: And then I'm going to take this spoon here and we'll scoop up our potatoes.
0: So these potatoes are just about there, right? I mean, they look pretty good now, too.
2: Yeah.

0: You kind of smell like a certain sweetness to them, though. These are really, really, really good. What I like about this, too, is that you're saying, you know, these are things people can eat, too, right? I mean, you're not telling people, like, you're not really shaking a finger at your patients, right?
1: No. If you eat smart, so we have tomatoes, we have steak, roasted potatoes. We'll serve it up, cut it, and it's, now you just need a bottle of red.
0: Bottle of red, not a bottle of white, just a bottle of red. And then to cut this, why don't you give people just a little tutorial what you would do? You're a surgeon.
1: So I like to go around the bone, and I cut down by the bone, and then I'm going to take a peek at the steak. It's
0: which
1: perfect.
0: Is perfect. Which,
1: perfect.
0: You know, why am I not
1: surprised?
0: And then
1: you just slice it like this.
0: Yeah. Yeah, it's just perfect, right? Look
1: beautiful.
0: At that. 10 out of 10, perfectly medium done.
1: Great.
0: Inch and a quarter, inch and a half?
1: Inch and three quarters.
0: Inch and three quarters.
1: So we have it make up special. If it's too thin, it just doesn't taste the same.
0: And it'll get rubbery too, you know?
1: Yeah, this is just perfect.
0: And this is like what you would see in any steakhouse that is well known in this country, really, and particularly in New York, right?
1: But also when we go to Italy, this is how they serve it in Italy.
0: They're serving that too?
1: Yeah.
0: I love it.
1: Florentine steak. This is just wonderful.
0: Yeah, and it's a beautiful one. And then a wine you would accompany with this. What would you say in the reds?
1: Well, I love French Burgundies.
0: Oh, there you go.
1: You know, I always say you can't get a bad red Italian wine.
0: No, it's true. I'm thinking Brunello.
1: At a reasonable price. So any Italian red wine you're going to like. In France, I like the Burgundy. Everybody could like a Burgundy. Sometimes the Bordeaux are a little too strong for people.
0: Yeah, yeah, yeah, sure.
1: A red Burgundy from, you know, is just fantastic.
0: Before we go to commercial, I want to ask you one thing. So our faith, we both have strong faith traditions, right? In Judaism and Catholicism. I mean, the faith tradition is cultural too.
1: Didn't we start together?
0: Yeah, we kind of did start together. That was the point, actually. So, like, that's still very much a part of what you do. I mean, you're working in a Catholic system, but you don't see any conflict in that at all because it feeds exactly, like, who you are too.
1: The philosophy is the same.
0: Yeah, right.
1: I mean, just about every religion, if you follow the religion, it's about being good and taking care of your family and your neighbor, right?
0: And the dignity of people.
1: Right, so
0: it fits perfectly.
1: Absolutely.
0: That's what I love about it. This guy, he's got lots of, it's beautiful. Really, it's a beautiful thing. We'll take another break. We'll be back with more Real Food right after this.
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0: Well, that is just screaming for a fork and a knife, you know. It looks so great. It looks terrific. It's unbelievable. I'm so glad you came today. Thanks for coming.
1: Well, thank you for having me.
0: It's always great to see you.
1: It's such a beautiful estate here, and it's just wonderful seeing you again.
0: I love to be with you, too. It's always fun to be with you, and we have like birds of a feather.

0: in a lot of ways, you know. I like that, so it's a good thing. Now, people, you know, one thing before I give the websites and stuff, people say, oh, Dr. Schlafmitz, you know, I wish I could go to him, but I'll bet you there's a big long wait to see him. Not true, right? I mean, people call you up, they get in.
1: They get my number, they text me, and we get in, you know, someone who's sick gets in right away.
0: Sure.
1: And then we assess things, and we have a team, and we get you done.
0: Yeah, that's what I love about it. It's not untouchable. This is not like trying to get a reservation at Carbone. You could see him, so I like that. That's a great thing. Website, chsli.org.
1: Correct.
0: So if you go to chsli.org, you can find St. Francis in there very easily. It's a click. You can find Dr. Schlafmitz in there very easily. It's a click as well. And his team. He's got a big team. And that, you know, that's, I think that's part of what makes somebody, I think, a great leader, is that you have a great team too, right? I kind of know that too. Well, I got a great team too. Yes. That's what we need, right? So thanks so much.
1: Thank you.
0: I'll see you on the next season of Gilligan's Island, all right, I hope?
1: We'll get you out
0: over
1: there.
0: The summer, we'll get thanks out on the boat. It was a fun time. We had a good time. Thank you for joining us, everybody. Pray for the sick, you know? There's a lot of people who are not well, and we pray for them that they get better, and we pray for them that they know God's healing. And we're also grateful to God for people like Dr. Schlafmitz, who have literally saved millions of lives. Think of the people he saved, their families who still have a grandpa and a grandma, or a dad, or a mom, or a sister, or a brother. All because of his great work, given as a gift by God, that he's using so well every day. So we pray for those people. We pray for all the people in healthcare who work so hard too. Thanks for joining us. If you want these recipes, go to cfntv.org, click on Real Food, click on Recipes. 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

0: Welcome to Encounter. I'm Monsignor Jim Vlahos, along with Bishop John Barris, the Bishop of the Diocese of Rockville Center. The cross is one of the most powerful and enduring symbols of our faith, representing the central mystery of Catholic belief, the passion, death, and resurrection of Jesus Christ. It serves as a constant reminder of Christ's love and sacrifice, shaping Catholic worship, spirituality, identity, and our life throughout history. The cross of Christ and the crucifixes in our lives stretch and deepen our intimacy and friendship with Christ. And there's many distinctive crucifixes in each of our lives that have cultivated our own life with Christ. Everything is a reminder of the cross. There's something really powerful about that. And that's what we're exploring today on Encounter. Bishop, really a great idea that you had to do this today, because really all of us have a personal experience of the cross that really does span all centuries and all time.
1: What I love about this show is the first part will be, we'll talk about the crosses that the entire world has meditated on, and non-Catholics as well, just crosses that are part of the world's imagination and consciousness. And then the second part, we'll go into, we'll ask people, just giving some examples from our own lives of the crucifixes that the Holy Spirit designed in our lives that have made a big impact on our Catholic mind, heart, and imagination. And it's very powerful. I'm really excited about this.
0: I love all of that. So why don't we start with some of that so we kind of take a look. I mean, one of the ones when we were talking about this was strong to me because it's been around, it's highly recognizable, particularly with our journey of young people, the World Youth Day Cross, which travels around the world and culminates by being present at World Youth Day, right? The Holy Father blesses this cross, and then the cross itself goes on pilgrimage with kids all around the world, right?
1: Exactly. And say, our young people are rallying around St. Carlo Acutis, St. Pier Giorgio Frassati. You know, Our Lady of Fatima is about the faith of young children. And so this is

0: These types of, you know, how powerful that these World Youth Day crosses become part of the heart, imagination, and soul of all the pilgrims to these World Youth Day. And we know very, very, very clearly so many things happen to young people. Vocations to marriage, understanding that they have that vocation. So many people, you know, discern and begin a vocational journey to the priesthood or religious life through World Youth Day. So that cross, what we believe about the cross determines what we believe about life. St. Paul says, I preach Christ and Christ crucified. And I think the cross is one, is so critical, an expression of our Lord's divine mercy. And our love for the cross expands our intimacy with the crucified and risen Christ.
1: I love that. And it becomes very personal, doesn't it? I remember like back, way back when I was at St. John the Baptist Diocesan High School, this was first kind of coming about, and the idea of one of these crosses traveling around. What we did one year is we just got very plain wood. We asked every young person in the school to sign that cross, very small. But the idea, we use it for Holy Week as a symbol to kids that we all bear a cross in some way. And we used it year to year and had more kids sign it as they came in until it literally could not fit another signature. But then it bore such significance to us, you know, that it actually found a home for years in the chapel because we all kind of have that mark of the cross. I think it was John of the Cross said, like we were created in the shape of a cross for a reason, right?
0: Exactly. And Monsignor, just think about the transition from telecare to the Catholic Faith Network. We were doing the usual kind of branding logo, and I'll never forget being in that room with
1: there.
0: Bishop Brennan, Archbishop
1: Perez. Yeah.
0: And we're around, you know, the marketing people and the logo people, and we say, that cross really needs a corpus.
1: Yeah.
0: And every time I see the logo on CFN, and to think about all the places, that beautiful crucifix, it just says everything about what CFN is about.
1: I love that logo, and it's going to be up on your screen, you'll see. You know, it really does, and even my friends who are in like secular business say, you have such an incredibly strong trademark.
0: Yes.
1: It's such a strong trademark with the radiating out, the four gospels around it, the mission of who we are. It really is a very strong, with Christ in the center.
0: Yes.
1: Really makes a lot of sense, right?
0: And what are the other, you know, there's so many large crucifixes, basilica crucifixes, crucifixes that are out in the open around the world that have captured the world's imagination. You know, some of the others are, you know, the papal cross. I think of St. John Paul II's distinctive
1: famous
0: cross.
1: Yeah.
0: And he always saw the cross through Our Lady at the foot of the cross, totus tuus. Or the San Damiano in this all these years yeah. of Francis, St. Francis of Assisi anniversaries. The San Damiano cross is so critical to the Franciscan imagination and those beautiful stigmata. Talk about identification with Christ crucified, yeah. the stigmata of Francis and that San Damiano cross. All of these, Westminster Cathedral, the Cross of the Woods in Indian River, Michigan, all of these incredible crosses. Think of the crosses in St. Patrick's Cathedral
1: yep.
0: or St. Agnes Cathedral in Rockville Center. You know, you look up and it's powerful.
1: And they're incredibly meaningful also because what they, the wood or the marble, what they have witnessed over the decades and centuries, right? I think about it at St. Agnes all the time. I remember it at Bishop Murphy's funeral, actually.
0: Yes.
1: I'm thinking of it very strongly there. That like it was under that cross that the bishop celebrated Mass, shepherded our diocese, ordained people, celebrated funeral masses, ordained deacons, celebrated anniversaries. That cross remains, and it's still
0: exactly.
1: there. And, you know, and for you too, and for me as a young guy in 1988 standing before that cross, there's something about that that just gives it incredible meaning for us, and it comes to our lives again in many different ways, right? Like, you know, as parents get sick or something like that, that cross still embraces us.
0: And at Munzer, we could talk about St. Peter's Cathedral. We could talk about the Edicule and Calvary
1: yep.
0: in the Church of the Holy Sepulchre in Jerusalem. That is, it's the center of the universe,
1: yeah.
0: you know. But let's think about our parish churches. I want our audiences just remember

0: parishes you grew up in, the parish you're now in, what is the crucifix that I can remember? St. Augustine's in Larchmont, where I grew up, going, I would come in the back, and on the left-hand side of the back, there was a very big crucifix, and our Lord had blue eyes looking up, and I can see it. That is part of my soul, that crucifix.
1: Yeah, sure.
0: As a boy coming in, it captured my imagination. It's all about the parish I grew up in.

0: across. So you've been there, you've seen that, and in that chapel, you sit down. I remember sitting there, it was very, very quiet, looking at that San Damiano cross, and of course, it's incredible history, but then the many places in our lives we see that cross, right? It's all around. And matter of fact, here at CFN, we give that as part of a gift when we honor somebody, because it's all part of that Rebuild My Church that we're all challenged to.
1: Exactly.
0: Something important.
1: Church reform, rebuilding the church, a new era of vibrant, creative Catholic evangelization in the era of artificial intelligence, certain fundamentals remain. All evangelization flows through the cross beams, the vertical and horizontal beams of the cross of Jesus Christ.
0: I love that. And I think, like, again, there are so many different moments when we just see that and it touches us. And I can think of so many different times. I was telling you before we started today, I was with Dorothy Day's granddaughter at a ceremony a couple of weeks ago. She had the cross, like, I didn't know what she had in her hand. And it was a cross that she got from her grandmother.
1: Yes.
0: And she said, this still brings my grandmother to me. It means so much to me. And I think that's part of it too. Like, it becomes history in our family, some of these things, right?
1: And there are genealogical crosses passed from generation to generation. This was in my grandparents' bedroom. It went to my parents. Now I have it.
0: Yep.
1: I mean, it's so beautiful.
0: How many times I've done a funeral where people choose not to use the cross or the crucifix that's given to them by the funeral home, but they choose to bring the one from the home?
1: Yes.
0: How meaningful that is, you know, that becomes even more important in a way, right?
1: It is so true. Those crucifixes that were in our rooms, in our living rooms.
0: Yeah.
1: All the different dimensions of them are so powerful.
0: Even when I was with the New York Jets, you know, all those years as the chaplain, a lot of the Jets used to carry these little crosses in their pockets, in their uniforms, you know. And the other thing is, like, some of that was probably, you know, good luck charm kind of stuff. But for other guys, though, it was a very meaningful thing that they carry Christ with them no matter what they do. And that's why I have great love for people I see in the street who wear a cross. Because it's not only jewelry, you know, but it's also a sign to the rest of the world that I'm a believer.
1: Exactly.
0: And I love that kind of thing, you know. It's important.
1: So true. And the cross, like the cross in marriage, when a couple understands that when they pronounce those vows, I promise to be true to you in good times and in bad, in sickness and in health, I will love you and honor you all the days of my life through the power, the awesome, mysterious power of the cross of Jesus Christ. When married couples are, you know, have the cross, the Paschal mystery, the death and resurrection of Christ, dying individually and together to the seven capital sins, to especially to pride, ego, bitterness, lack of forgiveness, when they rise through the cross and the resurrection of Christ, marriage becomes this beautiful salt in life.
0: And I can't help but think,
1: incredible.
0: Bishop, you know, not to embarrass you, but we had our producer, our executive producer, Michelle, was married recently.
1: Oh.
0: And what did you give them as a gift for their marriage, right?
1: A crucifix.
0: How beautiful.
1: It's the whole thing.
0: Yeah.
1: It's the greatest gift you can give.
0: Yeah.
1: You know what I do? I've been baptizing a lot of grandnieces lately, and I buy a crucifix, and then, you know where I bless it? After I baptize them, I put the entire crucifix in the baptismal water, the waters where they were baptized.
0: Wow.
1: And that is powerful.
0: That's something.
1: And so the parents will always say, this cross was blessed in your baptismal water. I baptize you in the name of the Father and of the Son and of the Holy Spirit.
0: So
1: amen.
0: You're creating like a spiritual heirloom there in a way that
1: will
0: be preserved throughout that family's life.
1: Exactly.
0: That's really amazing. Okay, we're going to take a quick break, but we'll be back with more Encounter right after this.
2: 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Who will bring light to a world in need? It's your turn to defend what's right, to lead with courage, to serve with faith, and to answer the call.

0: You are born a man. You become a knight.
1: Okay, so we drowned the fire, stirred it, drowned it again, and now just feel if it's cold.
2: Yeah.
1: Cool.

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1: I know. I already posted it.
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14: Welcome back to Encounter, everyone. We're talking about the importance of a crucifix and the crosses in our lives today. It's really kind of a beautiful thing. So like a little session of personal things and how these crosses have touched us. So Bishop and I both brought a couple into the studio today. This one that means a lot to me is from when I was a young boy. So this was the cross that actually hung in my parents' bedroom. And when we were little kids, my sister and I, we'd say our prayers at night. And my mom and dad would say, okay, let's go inside. And we'd say the Our Father before the cross. And then my dad would take this cross off the wall every night. It's all beat up in the back here. And we would kiss Jesus before we went to bed. So that's why the face is kind of, the copper's a little worn off, because my sister and I and they would kiss Jesus every single night as long as we were home. And this was still hanging in their bedroom right up until I emptied out their condo.
15: Let's see, your parents were catechetical geniuses.
14: Right? Think of it, right? Yeah. What a great gift, right, that they did this all those years.
15: About intimacy, relationship with Jesus through the power of the cross. As children, your Catholic imagination, the expansion of your hearts, minds, and souls by kissing that every evening. I'm so moved by it.
14: And I'll have to tell you, like on Good Friday, Bishop, when we venerate the cross, you know, when I venerate that cross, it brings me right back to the 12, 13 years, every single night, I kissed this cross

0: before my mom and dad. You know, it was incredible. Yeah, it was really beautiful. And then I think what happened is when I became a teenager, you know, they let me stay out a little later. I was like, they was allowed to stay out till like 9:30 or something like that. And sometimes they'd be in bed. So then my dad, smart guy, he moved this cross to right outside their door. So I wouldn't have to wake them up, but I could come into the house, ride my bike back home, come into the house, go to the top of the stairs, say my Our Father, kiss Jesus, and go to bed. It was always ended with that. That's how the day always ended.
1: Amazing.
0: Kind of beautiful.
1: Beautiful.
0: Now, you brought some too, right?
1: Yes. This one is really important to our family. My parents were good friends with Frank Sheed, the great Catholic apologist and book publisher, author of Theology and Sanity, Map of Life, the Sheed and Ward publishing firm.
0: Big, big company.
1: And they published my father's book in 1955, One Shepherd, One Flock. So they were close to Frank Sheed, and Mr. Sheed gave this crucifix to my mother, Marjorie, and it was carved by the great English mystic, Carol Houselander. And so every one of those carvings are an expression. She really struggled with mental illness. She saw mental illness in the world as an expression of the third sorrowful mystery in the rosary, the crowning of thorns. And so, you know, in every one of these carving strokes, there's some expression of Christ crucified in the experience of mental illness. And there's a beautiful quote from the Psalms in the back that she carved, "When thou shalt go through the waters, I shall be with thee."
0: Yeah.
1: So what I love is that in England, she had this charism, having struggled with mental illness herself and, you know, discovered this rich Catholic mysticism. You know, when I read her book, The Rede of God, it just transformed how I saw Marian devotion and the cross. But priests and psychiatrists would refer some of their most struggling patients to her.
0: Wow.
1: And she had, talk about, you know, the wounded healer, talk about an instrument of the divine mercy, an ambassador of Christ's mercy. She had this way with the mentally ill and the crown of thorns that they were wearing, the struggles, you know, the agonies within our families. Wow. And all that families go through. They knew she understood them, and they did experience some dimension of healing through her presence. Yeah. And she gave them a path. So this one means a lot to me in terms of our family, my dear parents, Mr. Sheed, who was a great mentor to me personally and a great example of intrepid Catholic evangelization at Hyde Park in London and so many different places.
0: Where did it end up in your house? Where was it?
1: I keep it. I have it.
0: As a little, when you got it, well, you were a younger guy.
1: It was pretty close to the end of Mr. Sheed's life,
0: okay,
1: you know,
0: so
1: probably in the 70s.
0: Okay, got it.
1: And so my mother had it, And so when my mother passed, I take good care of this.
0: That's great. That's beautiful. That's really nice. I have one here, too, that I brought. This means a lot to me. Now, this is not all that special looking, but the meaning behind this is absolutely incredible for me. So go to 1988. I've just been ordained a priest. It's June. And I just get to the parish. I'm at St. Mary's in East Islip. And the pastor there, Monsignor Chiara, is showing me this is where the masses are. This is how you find out what mass you have on this board. And there's a funeral Monday morning, and I'm on duty on Monday. And it's for a 17-year-old boy, Gary Carey. He was killed in a car accident. And he says, oh, yeah, you got that funeral on Monday. So I stayed up all night a wreck over this. Like, I thought I would maybe be able to bury, like, a 95-year-old man who lived a beautiful life, not the tragic teenager killed in a car accident. So I went to the pastor, and I said to him, you know, I don't think I should do that funeral Monday. Maybe you should do it, because I'm brand new, and I don't know what I'm doing. You know, I don't feel comfortable doing this. He goes, you know, I was at your ordination the other day. He goes, and you were ordained duly a priest. You really were. It was beautiful. You're ready. And that was it.
1: What incredible wisdom.
0: So I did this funeral, shaking, nervous, tears coming down my own face. It was such an incredibly sad, you know, moment. And I hadn't, you know, you don't get your fastball right away. You know, I wasn't really, but, you know, I brought my heart to it. And that night after the funeral, that Monday night, the rectory, I was on duty. Remember,

0: duty, right?
1: Yes.
0: So the rectory doorbell's ringing and ringing and ringing. And I get up at 10 o'clock at night. I go downstairs and I answer the door. It's Gary's mother. And she's got this in her hand and she's crying.
1: Oh, my Lord.
0: And she said, I want you to have this because this was in his room. And I want you to have this as a reminder of that day. So can you imagine that?
1: Incredible.
0: What an incredible thing.
1: How beautiful.
0: And I never forgot that. You know, and I always pray for Gary. And I have this in my room, in my bedroom in the rectory.
1: Yes.
0: And every morning I say a little prayer for all the young people whose lives we come into through tragedy.
1: Yes.
0: You know, because sometimes that happens in a priest's life, right?
1: Exactly.
0: We get called into people's lives in tragedy. And, you know, we're there for a while, not forever, but for a while to help people kind of get through that, you know? And I always pray for them with this, you know?
1: That's wonderful.
0: Beautiful thing, right? How that
1: wonderful.
0: Is. Well, you have another, the other cross you brought, I mean, that one is the one I'm thinking about right now, Bishop, because that's from a young person too, different situation.
1: Yes, this was, you know, I was a new bishop in Diocese of Allentown, Pennsylvania. It was Notre Dame High School, the commencement exercises, out in the football stadium, beautiful day. And the principal came up to me beforehand with a young woman. She was a senior graduating. And she had, you know, they had a wonderful kind of pottery and kiln making in the high school. And this, you know, we get so many gifts, which are really appreciated. This is the one I think I've appreciated so much because I didn't get to know, but the young woman came up to me with the principal and her parents, and she presented this to me. And I just love this. In the young woman's intuitive Catholic faith, the way she carved this out, some of her own suffering shines through this.
0: Yeah,
1: and I don't know what it was.
0: Sure.
1: But it's so beautiful. For me, it symbolizes my role as a priest and a bishop in terms of the young people of every age and presenting the power of the cross to them. Because the cross brings depth in Catholic faith, depth in intimacy with the Trinity, depth in their vocational calling, whether it's marriage, priesthood, religious life, depth in their path, their missionary path till the day that they die.
0: And that girl is probably how old? She was maybe 18 then, 17 then. So now how old about she'd be?
1: I'm saying 10, 16. She's probably 34.
0: Imagine that.
1: Yeah.
0: Imagine that. Hope she gets to see that.
1: Yeah. It'd be unbelievable.
0: Great. Now talk about, I know you were looking at your pectoral cross. So a lot of people don't even understand exactly what this is about, but there's a tremendous meaning in the bishop's pectoral crosses, the crosses they wear. Sometimes you just see a chain, you know, with Bishop Barris, you just see a chain, but there's a cross at the end of that that has tremendous meaning for us, right?
1: This very personal, Bishop Robert Mulvey, who ordained me to the priesthood on October 21st, 1989, in the Cathedral of St. Elizabeth's Parish, where I served, and where Bishop William Koenig was ordained and installed.
0: Wow, that's
1: you know,
0: great.
1: Talk about
0: circle of life.
1: Incredible. But Bishop Mulvey's great friend. I did preach his funeral, which was an incredible honor. But his good friend, Father Burke, gave me this crucifix, which the bishop had, and it's a Paul VI crucifix, probably from a pallium. And it's St. Peter and St. Paul around the crucified Christ. And a pectoral cross for a bishop is you're following in the path of Christ. You're following the Paschal mystery, and you preach Christ and him crucified, the words of St. Paul. Everything you do goes through the cross. And so I love the Peter and Paul archaeology in Rome. You know, the late 1930s, Pope Pius XII commissions these archaeology to find the tomb of St. Peter. And they find the tomb of St. Peter. And it makes you think that obelisk that Peter could see on Vatican Hill, he chose to be crucified upside down because he wasn't worthy of the Lord. But, you know, I loved what G.K. Chesterton said, that it was only when he was crucified upside down and was seeing the world from upside down that he could see the cross, the Paschal mystery, salvation history, his role in it, right side up.
0: Incredible, right?
1: And then St. Paul, we know, the year of St. Paul, 2008, 2009, there was a lot of, you know, there was always a sense, okay, Paul's sarcophagus is under the the altar at St. Paul outside the walls in Rome.

0: home, but they did very sophisticated archaeology, and they said, yes, this is where his sarcophagus is. We confirmed it. And, you know, it makes us realize, you know, how do we lose track historically of where St. Peter's tomb was, where St. Paul's sarcophagus was? Well, it's a reminder to us that these truths of our Catholic faith, we need to bring them, do an archaeological dig, bring them up to the surface of the 21st century, and believe what we say we believe, that the church is the universal sacrament of salvation, and that we are a missionary church, and that there is the Word of God is ever new at every moment in history, with a great intercession of these apostles, Peter and Paul.
1: And when you young people see Bishop Barris somewhere, ask him to show you his pectoral cross. You can see it up close like that, and he'll bless you with it too. Think of these crosses in your life and the beauty of that gift of Jesus Christ in the crucifixes of our lives. They're there. But if you think about it, they only lead us to more reflection and more connection.
0: And Monsignor Vallone, the whole purpose of our personal crucifixes was to spark in our television audience, what are yours?
1: Yeah.
0: Was it the crucifix on your dad's casket? Was it the crucifix above your parents' bedroom? You know, all those things.
1: Yeah, that we all have them, and they're all such a beautiful sign to us and a challenge to us as well. Well, we have to go, but for Bishop John Barris, I'm Monsignor Jim Vallone. We thank you for joining us. For more information on Encounter, you can visit cfntv.org. God bless everybody. We'll see you next time.
2: 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Surf's up!

0: Our Faith in Action, today's Society of St. Vincent de Paul, stops in Chicago, where Vincentians show us no work of charity is foreign to the Society by hosting an event to help young students prepare for the school year.
1: How a screen printing business is providing a valuable second chance. I'm Trace Trulco in Cincinnati. How t-shirts like these are providing hope and opportunity for returning citizens.
0: And Vincentians in Detroit provide a bridge to a more prosperous life by empowering the people they serve. These stories are just some examples of the good works of the Society of St. Vincent de Paul across the United States.

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1: You're looking at Chicago's iconic skyline, our view of the nation's third largest city from Montrose Harbor. This so-called Windy City sits on Lake Michigan. Millions of people call Chicagoland home. In a big city with big city challenges, the Society of St. Vincent de Paul's Chicago Council has served people in need since 1857. Welcome to Our Faith in Action, today's Society of St. Vincent de Paul. I'm Michelle Wargo. Getting kids ready for the school year. That's just one of the many ways Chicago area Vincentians are serving their community. With help from students at DePaul University, we see Vincentians in Chicago are doing just that by bringing bags of food and backpacks filled with school supplies to young students. Vincentian Elizabeth Cabrar Areola and Vincentians from the Society of St. Vincent de Paul Chicago assemble bags of food to go with backpacks of school supplies for their annual back-to-school event. Elizabeth serves as the director of the Society's food pantry at St. Gall Catholic Church and sees the need to help area families as the new school year approaches.
2: I noted that there was a lot of need, especially children that didn't have hardly anything any of the tools to learn and study, the essential tools for education. And it kind of really touched my heart.
1: Father Rene Mena, pastor at St. Gall, appreciates the work Vincentians do to help the parish and community.
3: Oh yes, they are the volunteers. They contribute.

0: contribute not only as they sponsor and they give, but the volunteers in their time, their love, their generosity, their spirit of service coming here. I just came maybe half an hour ago to take a round, and I was telling the volunteers, thank you very much for being here. And they were saying, no, thank you for giving us the opportunity to serve.
1: Service, along with spirituality and friendship, is one of the essential elements of the Society of St. Vincent de Paul.
0: The essence of our faith is service. You know, Jesus Christ, the center of our life, who came to say, I have come not to be served, but to serve. So he presents himself as the servant of God. So that's what the Catholic, the Christian faith is about service and love.
2: It's an honor to serve God, not an obligation. And by knowing that you're serving God in such a unique way, by providing and loving and sharing, that's the best thing that could happen to a person and his family.
1: Elizabeth and the Society's mission really moved Nick Hoppenrath to get involved.
3: She's actually a very inspiring lady, and the work that they do here, the organization, the amount of people that they service and help, the families, it's very inspiring.
1: Diana Gonzalez is grateful for the outreach of Chicago Vincentians.
4: Even though you work long hours or anything, sometimes you just can't afford the school supplies. And this is like an awesome event that they brought up because it helps out us a lot and the kids, because sometimes kids don't have school supplies to go to.
1: Spirituality is as integral to Vincentian events as providing help to people in need.
2: It's such a grace. It's such something so beautiful, so profoundly. The people are so profoundly grateful for just receiving.
1: Society founder Blessed Frederick Ozanam had a passion for truth, democracy, and education. Vincentians like Bill Waddell know education is an important pathway out of poverty.
5: Well, our young people are our future, and if we can educate them and give them an opportunity and they have a level playing field, I think you're going to see a lot of success.
1: This back-to-school event revolves around young people, both students and volunteers. Michelle and Daylin Corona have helped out here for years.
6: You feel good at the end of the day. You're like, all the hard work I put in, it's like helping other people. Like, you feel good about it, volunteering.
7: So right now, today, we're gonna help out pass the book bags and notebooks and pencils and all that.
1: The efforts of the young volunteers are appreciated.
8: They're here doing their job. They're here passing out notebooks, passing out crayons, giving out food. I think that's a really, really good thing coming from them because they're just little kids and they're already showing how much of a big heart they have.
9: Involving kids at a young age to participate in stuff like this in the church and out of the church, that's a great example as a church.
1: Outreach like this really helps families stretch their budgets during tough times.
8: I got some school supplies for my sons. They provided book bags, crayons, pencils, and then they also had a food pantry. They provided food and free clothes. They had a little bit of everything, which is really helpful.
9: Not only that they donated the stuff, but they also donated their time and their effort to put this together so everything would come out perfect the way it did today.
1: The service to others helps Vincentians grow in their spirituality and makes a difference for those being helped and those helping.
2: We did something good for humanity, something good for the children of the world, the future of the world, and something for ourselves that we said we did something good. Not because we were obligated to do it, because acknowledging that it's an honor to serve God. And St. Vincent de Paul brings that out from all of us.
1: More than 2,000 children were helped during this outreach event. Meantime, Vincentians in Dallas are making sure kids go to school with backpacks filled to the brim with binders, paper, and other school supplies. Kids like Victor Martinez appreciate this generosity.
10: I feel happy and excited at the same time because it's just helping us. So that way our parents can keep a good budget.
1: All told, Vincentians from 38 conferences in the Dallas area distributed more than 800 backpacks. When Our Faith in Action, today's Society of St. Vincent de Paul, returns, we'll show you how the Society partners with others to strengthen our communities.
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3: Just a couple of miles from Chicago's lakeshore at St. Mary of the Lake Catholic Church, established back in 1901. Inside, you'll find this icon of St. Vincent de Paul by iconographer Joseph Malham. It shows the patron saint of the poor holding a baby, which reflects on St. Vincent's work caring for poor and orphaned children. The groups in the Vincentian family recognize St. Vincent as their founder and inspiration. The Society's rule states Vincentians help people in poverty help themselves whenever possible. As Sharon Dennis shows us, the Society, Ascension Healthcare, and Catholic Charities are partnering to help people create a path to a more stable future in Detroit.
4: I believe in me. I believe in the power of God. I know I didn't come here by chance. I know I'm here for a purpose.
5: Constance Moten says that purpose is working to pull yourself up to create a better life and a brighter future. That's where Bridges to Hope comes in. Bridges to Hope is a no-cost program offering life planning lessons for people interested in creating a more stable, secure future. It is a collaborative effort of the Society of St. Vincent de Paul, Ascension Healthcare, and Catholic Charities of Southeast Michigan.
6: So what has been the most eye-opening thing that you can name in this class that's just been your epiphany, your aha moment?
7: 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So Bridges to Hope is helping people create sustainability.
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8: Everything, church, relationships, kids, jobs, about the city, life what we went through, everything.
9: We talked about what is poverty, which is, you know, not meeting your basic essential needs. And then we learned about the statistics. And then after that, we scoped out a mental model of poverty. So where are you in your life? So we basically looked at a model that can help us to be self-sufficient as an individual.
5: Dr. Cynthia Tagg, Vice President of Community-Based Health Services at Ascension St. John Providence, sees Bridges to Hope is offering a hand up, not a handout.
10: In fact, a lot of the people that we work with are working, and many of them working more than one job, trying to make ends meet. But they need some tools, and also people just need social support. So this Bridges Out of Poverty program, what we call Bridges to Hope, helping others prosper through empowerment. That's what it's about, helping them to be empowered so that they can better themselves and make better choices.
5: Bill Hill, a Vincentian with the St. Peter's St. Paul Conference, says the Society's element of personal contact between its members and those struggling is key to helping people move out of poverty to self-sufficiency.
11: I've always thought that it was important to have some one-on-one kind of help for somebody to get them out of the the situation we're in. There's so many people that they come back to the shelter every week, and you just can't see a way out. And so I was interested in that when I was volunteering.
5: Participants learned there are different types of poverty, including temporary situational poverty and long-term generational poverty.
6: Poverty is not just about finances, but it's an array of different things that make up how we actually tackle poverty, I guess, so to speak, or how we actually can really address poverty, because it's not a one-sided approach that is actually needed. So there's so many facets of poverty, whether it's situational, generational, relative.
5: Cassandra Jackson, St. John Providence Community Health Manager, says experiencing poverty is like a day-to-day fight to keep your head above water.
12: In our Getting Ahead program, they call it being in a tyranny of the moment. And so you're not trying to figure out what you're going to do 6 months from now. You're trying to figure out what you're doing 6 minutes from now. And so it is a struggle.
5: Takia Calhoun says an important part of the Bridges to Hope training is to help people see and plan for a better future, rather than focusing on short-term needs.
6: Yes, I want to go back to school. I wanted to show my children that I am pursuing my dream of, you know, getting my bachelor's and my master's and maybe even that PhD. However, I can't see past today because all I'm concerned about is, are my kids safe? And I won't have any utilities. Will I have enough food to give to my children and myself? So all I'm worried about is today. How can I take care of today? So that's the tyranny of the moment. I can't see past today. So the chances are of me pursuing that goal of returning to school or getting off of welfare assistance is something that I don't even think is attainable.
5: Program leaders believe the classes truly make a difference in participants' lives.
12: The results are worth the effort, definitely. When you hear stories from individuals that have graduated from our program and you hear that they have enrolled in college and you hear that they have applied for their first home loan or you hear that they have gotten a job that is beyond the minimum wage, that makes you hopeful. That's when you know that your efforts are truly paying off in the community.
5: Through his work with the Bridges to Hope classes, Bill appreciates the opportunity to live out his Vincentian values, helping people in poverty help themselves.
11: I try to see Christ in those people. And when I serve at other places down here, I pray often at night. I say, God, show me that one person that you want me to talk to mentor to in my service assignments.
5: The students are grateful for the helping hand.
8: My goal is to go out and help many people as I can. Same way how the kid helped me. I got to pass it forward. I have to.
13: 8 weeks ago, I was getting to know myself a little better. You know, getting to know God, getting to understand God and what place He has in my life and how that can help me go through any obstacle that's in my way. I was looking for employment. I found a job yesterday.
9: I believe I'm going to succeed because in a year from now, I plan on being a Wayne State University graduate. I just have so many plans, so many things I want to do because I was destined for a purpose. So I plan to just shoot off like a star, like go far.
5: That's the goal of Bridges to Hope, to help Tierra and others realize their dreams. For Our Faith in Action, today's Society of St. Vincent de Paul, I'm Sharon Dennis.
3: Seems it's a success. 48 people began and finished the pilot program, and all report their stability improved. Coming up, what may look like a simple t-shirt actually represents a second chance for citizens returning from incarceration. We'll learn how when Our Faith in Action, today's Society of St. Vincent de Paul, returns.
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1: Attention travelers. Next Tuesday, a major power outage will cause complete chaos throughout the city. Water, phone, and internet service will be in short supply. There will likely be panic citywide. Stand clear of the closing doors, please.
2: Disasters? Don't plan ahead. You can. Talk to your loved ones about how you're going to be ready in an emergency. Don't wait. Communicate.
3: I think of a hero that I was with the other night at dinner. We went to a place that served family style. There were eight of us. And at the end of the meal, there was some food left over, about half of a large bowl, if you will. And a waitress came over with the usual question, shall I wrap this up for you? And seven of us said no. The one fellow who happens to be from Philadelphia said, no, please wrap it up. And I said, well, what are you going to do with it? I saw a homeless fella outside, and I'm going to drop it off to him. Those are the kind of heroes that exist all the time in a society. And it's a pleasure and privilege to deal with them.
4: We're now at St. Linus Catholic Church in Chicago, where this beautiful statue of St. Vincent de Paul greets parishioners and visitors alike. The Society of St. Vincent de Paul in Chicago helps more than 800,000 people in Cook and Lake counties every year. This t-shirt is a product of an enterprising business in Cincinnati, one that gives a fresh start to people who have spent time behind bars. Trace Trocco has the story.
5: It's another active day at Block Ministries Printing in Cincinnati. Workers are busy screen printing t-shirts.
6: This business here looks small, but the things that come out of here, a lot of people want to get involved with this. A lot of people want to help. A lot of people want shirts just because it's faith-based. And then you have people who are returning citizens in here making the shirts.
5: Dante Ingram is making the most of his second chance. He and others refer to themselves as returning citizens rather than the formerly incarcerated.
6: It's my passion and my mission in life to help folks that are just like me who have them barriers and made them mistakes in the past, but not necessarily that's not the person you are. So I take it as a personal mission to help these folks to become the best person they can be.
5: Through the work of the HELP program, t-shirt after t-shirt goes from screen printing to drying, a social enterprise supported by several community partners, including the Society of St. Vincent de Paul of Cincinnati. Dominic Duran leads the Society's Vincentian Reentry Organizing Project, designed to break down barriers to reentry those who've served time regularly face.
7: We are a group of men and women who've made mistakes, paid our debt to the criminal justice system, and now trying to move forward with our lives in a positive manner. So I know firsthand the struggles, the obstacles, and the despair that comes along with coming home from incarceration, trying to do right, but no opportunities available.
5: Edward Glaze III takes responsibility for his actions, says he served his time and now wants to lead a productive life, though that's not as easy as it sounds.
8: I've been in prison for 6 years, coming home, couldn't find a job, filled out many applications over the years, still never got a call back.
5: Edward has found it's difficult to move forward from the mistakes he's made.
8: Well, I'm good in paying carpentry. I have a business degree in accounting and business management, but even with the degree, that felony kind of overrides all that, so it's more so just that image or that character. Are they looking at the crime versus the character?
5: The Society has helped many returning citizens with the basics, from clothing and food to vouchers for furnishings and furniture. It's the Society's work with reentry that is also addressing systemic problems. For example, helping to eliminate a simple box on a job application form.
9: I have some college education. I just have that felony, which limits me majorly, because I'm a certified optician, which I learned that trade while incarcerated and got the certification. However, because I have to check the box, I am overlooked.
5: Alicia Barker shares one of the biggest barriers for a returning citizen applying for a job, a box that appears on most job applications

0: asking if the applicant has ever been convicted of a felony. Jeff Johnson has experienced the rejection too.
1: Yeah, I come out and all they care about is that one day in your life. Nobody cares about nothing else you ever did. My work history, you check that box that says you committed a felon and they don't want nothing to do with you.
0: Jeff has taken accountability for his bad decision and wishes it wouldn't come back to haunt him again and again.
1: First 46 years of my life, I never even had a traffic ticket. Not even a traffic ticket. My mother died, my sister died. When the housing market went down, they foreclosed my home. I lost everything. And I robbed the store. I needed money. Not on drugs or nothing, I just needed money.
0: Vincentians across Ohio have successfully lobbied to get that question removed from public employee applications, helping pave the way for successful interviews in which candidates have an opportunity to explain their history without it being an early disqualifier.
2: I'm asking for an opportunity to take care of me, to succeed, to have gainful employment, to be able to say, hey, here's someone else, a fellow sister or brother. That is returning back to society.
0: Returning citizens say they need the support of the business community. More and more Cincinnati employers like Bart Kohler are providing opportunities.
3: The first guy that we've hired, our most productive night shift worker, and this was a fellow that 6 months ago, everyone looked at me like I had three eyes in my forehead. Why would you ever want to think about doing something as crazy as this? Bart.
0: Vincentian Bart Kohler is president and chief operating officer of the Hubert Company, a Cincinnati business that specializes in selling restaurant equipment. Bart was so moved by the stories of returning citizens he was hearing about that he challenged his executives to look at their hiring practices and quickly realized they, too, were asking applicants about previous felony convictions. The box was removed, and the Hubert Company became a valuable community resource by providing second chances.
3: I didn't do this just because this is a corporal act of mercy. This was a business decision. I mean, I need people, and frankly, the job market's pretty tight at a lot of the entry-level positions. And it was almost as if it doesn't work, geez, I've hired a lot of other people that haven't worked. Why not give it a try? And if we can find ourselves a new, call it river of talent with these returning citizens, oh my gosh.
0: Opportunity is sweet music to Dominic's ears.
4: I think everybody needs an opportunity, a second chance, a third chance even. The thing about the people that I'm working with, and I've been so blessed, is that people of faith are forced to see the face of God, even in a wretch like me. And we've been able to engage employers who are people of faith, who, you're right, that is the opportunity that we need to give. And what is our calling? What is our reason to, serve Christ? And how do we serve Christ? By helping those who are most rejected, by helping those at the bottom of the totem pole. And that's what I've been getting from my experience and the work that I've been doing here with St. Vincent de Paul, the help program, is that when you engage people of faith, they want to get involved, and they want to know how they can help.
0: Dominic and Dante have become positive male role models for Deshaun Kaiser, too.
5: When I got out, I immediately got in contact with St. Vincent de Paul. I was able to set up an appointment to see Dominic, and we went from there. He told me about his embrace of the struggle, of what it took to get back into society. And so hearing that from someone who'd been where I've been and did what I did, it was reassuring. And so he referred me to the HELP program. And since I've been in the HELP program, Dante has been an example of hope. And so I am now employed.
0: And business is good. The t-shirts are selling well.
6: I'm very optimistic of how this can even grow. I think our guys are doing great. The ones who are coming in here, they're learning a skill. They're learning something that they can take with them anywhere in the country, in the world. They know how to do screen printing. So the fact that they're coming in here and learning this and being able to get paid and being able to learn how to run a business, I think it's priceless.
0: As is support from the Society of St. Vincent de Paul, too.
2: St. Vincent de Paul is my family. It's very important to me. It's important to me because they care and they allow me to care back. They allow me to pay it forward to other people. They allow me to send people to them. I am still involved with a lot of women that are incarcerated. I try to be a go-to person, a positive role model.
3: It's all about finding people that are hurting, and trying to inspire hope. Hope's a really powerful word, and it's probably my favorite word, So for me, it was a really a perfect match between what I believe my purpose in

0: life is and really what the organization St. Vincent de Paul is all about. It's all about inspiring hope in people's lives and people that are hurting.
1: That's what Vincentians do every day, provide hope for the hopeless and opportunities for a second chance for those who often need it most. For Our Faith in Action, today's Society of St. Vincent de Paul, I'm Trace Trolka.
2: 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Council CEO Michael Accaldo serves as host and says the TV show's exposure has helped increase the number of Vincentians and volunteers serving the community.
3: It leads to everything. 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And when people see the opportunity to live their faith, to act upon their faith, and to put their faith as a visible sign of Christ in our community, people do respond. 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

0: Previously on Focus on the Immaculate Heart, Maura Noonan recounts her discovery of our Blessed Mother and the Holy Spirit after years of being a leader in the New Age.
1: This little window of light came to me and it said, no, this is completely wrong. My whole brain was so brainwashed from all the New Age indoctrination. I didn't realize myself was in a battle until Our Lady called me back.
0: Now she reveals how you can protect yourself and your loved ones.
1: A lot of this energy healing and alternative healing can make somebody more depressed, oppressed, and all of that. It doesn't heal them, especially if they're using many of the demonic forces with energy healing that they don't even know about. And a lot of people don't know about it.
0: Plus, does Maura have a gift for discerning spirits?
1: Only the Holy Spirit will lead us to the truth. Only the Spirit of Truth. Not human spirit, not fallen angel, demonic spirit.
0: You don't want to miss this episode of Focus on the Immaculate Heart.
2: One of the things that's kind of enticing about the New Age movement is once you downgrade Jesus as, you know, our God, Master of the Universe, and he's just another one of the spiritual masters, what you really could do then is kind of downgrade it. You're throwing out the concept of sin. And so that maybe you could touch base on a little bit on that concept because you knew all those people. And
1: when you start breaking the first commandment, which is, you know, I shall not have any other false gods before me. Give all your love and attention to the one true God, your creator. When you start breaking that commandment, then the other ones fall prey and you lose, you really could lose your whole soul because you're no longer following God the Father, God the Son, and God the Holy Spirit as the creator God, as your Father, as Abba. You're now looking to yourself as the self-ism, self-actualization, self-realization, self-enlightenment, self-resurrection, with a capital S. Now, whenever you do that self with a capital S and you start getting involved in all those things, then you are actually working with fallen angels, which are demons, okay? Reiki, same thing. Any kind of energy healing, becoming a master of these energy healing modalities, you are actually becoming a vessel, a medium, a channel for fallen angels, demonic angels, to work through you, not the Holy Spirit, because the Holy Spirit can't. It has to depart from you. It's a very serious thing. So self-ism, self-idolatry, always leads to a signature of Satan. And that's what Father Gabriel Amorth said clearly in his teachings, in his writings, especially about the Harry Potter books and so forth, that it's a signature of Satan.
2: Wow.
1: So it's very serious when you start offering this to young people especially. I myself had to be completely delivered, and thank goodness, as Father Yosef calls Medjugorje, the largest confessional in the world, because you have, 40, 50 priests every single day. And for myself, I was so grateful to be able to have been able to be cleaned up there. For one of the Franciscan friars who was an exorcist actually did a tremendous deliverance on me in every way, shape, or form to confess and renounce every practice, every person, every place, everything, and everything I ever did. And that's really what's important to clean up. So let's say somebody said, you know, they played Ouija board when they were 10 or 11 or 12 or something like that, or 8 or 9. Nowadays they offer Barbie doll Ouija boards. I mean, so that they get the little kids in 5 and 6 and 7 years old. Why don't we contaminate them at a younger age? Defile them at a younger age. It's so serious. So if somebody did something like that, and oh yeah, we did it back in, you know, fifth grade, sixth grade with our friends in the neighborhood, and now they're 55 years old and they're wondering why some of their children or grandchildren have left the faith, or why this or why that. You have to look at yourself first, and what did you do in any way, shape, or form? What did we do as parents and grandparents that where we can go forward and clean ourselves up a little bit more to help release the sin in any way, shape, or form for the children, especially for, like, if there was Masons in the bloodline, Freemasonry, where they do a lot of occult practices and they curse the children down fourth generations. You have to really look at yourself and see, you know, was somebody in the, you know, in Demolay at Rainbow Girls, these things in Methodist Church when they were younger and so forth, or Presbyterian Church and so forth. If they were involved in these things, then that there's no expiration on the spirit world. They don't just go, oh, now you're Catholic, we'll walk away. No, you have to actually be cleaned up and renounce confess and renounce these things. And so we put it in the book, a whole section on it, to help people, because they might not know or remember or say, oh, that wasn't that serious, that just was a girls' club
2: back in
1: my old church, and now I'm Catholic, I don't have to worry about it. It always helps, because, you know, you come to find out, well, what? They're not going to baptize my grandchildren? We hear that all the time. Oh, our kids left the faith and they don't want to baptize our grandchildren.
2: Right. Jesus said, those who believe and is baptized shall be saved. Those who do not will be condemned. So it's the, again, the blood and water of Jesus, and that the great mercy is what really cleanses us. And in the Revelations, it talks about that battle with the woman clothed and the devil. It says, how did they win? It says, they won by the blood of the Lamb. Mm-hmm. And I know that's an expression of confession. When you get confession, I'm glad to hear you had an exorcist priest doing those deliverance and giving you confession too. And it is, when you're cleansed, it's the blood of the Lamb that breaks those bonds. Only Jesus Christ, only God can break those bonds.
1: Right.
2: We can't break them ourselves.
1: Through the authority of a priest.
2: Right, right. Jesus sends his grace through his church, with the priest is part of the church, yeah, and that authority, and boom, through the blood of the Lamb, boom, that's amazing.
1: Because I've spoken at many Catholic venues all over the world, churches, parishes, universities, Newman Centers, many different places. I have also been invited to speak at Protestant churches. A conference with Protestant pastors, because they wanted to know what the temple was so that they could do a Jericho walk around it. And they wanted to know, what spirits are we dealing with here? We want to know for our people, our intercessors, our prayer people.
2: Mm-hmm.
1: And I've spoken at a few non-denominational evangelical churches, and they wanted me there because they said, you know, we know you're Catholic, but you're the best testimony we have against this New Age movement.
2: Very good.
1: You know? And here's my book. And they say, but you can't sell your book because Mary's on the cover in our bookstore or in our church after your talk. And they said, if you take Mary off the cover, we'll allow you to sell your book here. And I said, if you take Mary off the cover, I do not have a book. If you take Mary off the cover, I do not have a testimony. I do not have a conversion. And I would not have been cleaned up without her sons.

0: And you know, as well as I do, that there's no one in your church that knows how to do exorcisms like a Roman Catholic priest.
1: Well,
0: and you know, as well as I do, that you know, you may be able to do deliverance ministry, but at the level that we're talking about, you have to go to the church. That's why the movie, the

0: He said, "You know, I happen to know there's a Benedictine monastery nearby. Take him over there, they'll take care of him," which they did. So he himself had to go to the Benedictine monastery to have the Benedictine priests clean him up. So it's just very serious when you start delving in all the wrong places. And so what I say to the youth is your faith stronger than your fascination? Because otherwise, your fascination can lead you out of your faith, can lead you right out, because you keep going down that, you know, that wrong path, like, you know, Dorothy and the Yellow Brick Road.
1: Right.
0: You know?
1: And I've experienced what you had mentioned, too, about over the years, you kind of, we went to Father Rookie's tomb there today.
0: Right.
1: You know,
0: right.
1: He did exorcisms and whatnot. And over the years, we would encounter people who are non-Catholic in that, and they would testify to just what you said. You get, when we get the tough cases, we know we have to send them to a Catholic priest because
0: right.
1: we can't do it. They know it because they experience it firsthand. And of course, like you mentioned, the blood of Jesus through the
0: right.
1: church, through
0: right.
1: the priest is boom. That's what Jesus, a lot of those real tough cases where the authentic grace was going to come out of. So,
0: an Episcopalian minister actually endorsed the book when it first came out with Mary on the cover, and let me speak to his church. He was so happy about it. So I know that they're desperate too to get help, and that's why they've let me speak at their churches, which is, and so anyway, at that church they wouldn't let me sell the book. They sold 500 copies of the CD of the talk because they people wanted something to
1: right,
0: know.
1: Right, right.
0: You know?
1: And I know after your trip to Medjugorje and you had the deliverance and all those prayers, and you actually had some other gifts now, and I know you have some discernment gifts where you kind of go to different shrines or places and you kind of get the Lord to let you know what's how positive or good the spirit is. Want to mention a little bit about that gift you have?
0: Well, one of the things that's really incredible is that most of the priests that have endorsed my book, Five Exorcists, one of my spiritual director was the rector of Marytown here in Libertyville, Illinois. We did many retreats in Libertyville and in Marytown. They were all videotaped.
1: The late Father John Grigas.
0: The late
1: right?
0: Father John Grigas, who was an incredible priest.
1: Good man.
0: As well as the exorcist for Cardinal George for a very long time. And so they had respect for the fact that I had this gift of discernment of spirits. I have this gift. And they've actually used me, not in the actual cases, to analyze the case, to discern the spirit of the case, not to be there at the case when they do the deliverance. No, I didn't want that.
1: Right.
0: Not only that, I don't think I got that part.
1: Right.
0: That's not God's will. Just more like word of knowledge, discernment of spirits, praying with the priest and praying and, you know, seeing if we get the same case. And some cases are very, very difficult, very, very complicated. And I work with a priest out of Toronto, Canada, who has very difficult cases, and I was just with him in Toronto recently, actually, and we had a case over the young man who was convicted in Medjugorje of stopping anime. Really what it is it's animism and Shintoism wrapped up in an animation way in books and movies to attract people to get sucked into the stories and the books and all of that. And he started as a young man in high school, and he was now about 30-something. And he was convicted in Medjugorje to stop it.
1: There's the woman, clothed the sun again, getting him, boom.
0: He's been under deliverance ministry for over 3 years to be cleaned up from it. That's
1: wow.
0: how hard it is.
1: Wow.
0: That's how hard it is. And so, and he came to my talk in Toronto recently. We met with the same priest that we've done other cases with to discern what more he needs so he can be more cleaned up from this, because he's 30-something and he wants to be just devout Catholic and not have this interfering with his life anymore. And we talk about it in the book, for sure. We have a whole chapters on alternative healing and discernment of spirits with healing and all of that, because a lot of this energy healing and alternative healing can make somebody more depressed, oppressed, and all of that. It doesn't heal them, especially if they're using many of the demonic forces with energy healing that they don't even know about, and a lot of people don't know about it. Like, just give you an example, this lady who's a nurse in Long Island, I think now retired, she started channeling a spirit,
1: oh,
0: a spirit guide. Same with Reiki.
1: Mm-hmm.
0: Dr. Yusio, Professor Yusio in Kyoto, Japan, back in the

0: turn of the century. Same thing, got a spirit. And these spirits tell them, well, you can heal people. Do what I'm giving you. Do the formula I'm giving you.
1: Oh.
0: Do these spiritual, you know, designs over the people and energy healing. And so hers is called Hands of Light,
1: mm-hmm.
0: and his is called Reiki, okay? There are two different ways to be trained,
1: mm-hmm.
0: and so forth, and that kind of thing. I was a master healer, and also I did master Reiki healing and all that. And so I had to be delivered from all the spiritual tattoos that are given to you from the master to the student, and that's pretty serious. So the dark arts are, they're occult dark arts, okay? And so anyone that's been doing that, that's watching this right now, because I know Reiki's really big, it's in the retreat houses, hospice centers. One, put on your medical chart, allergic to Reiki.
1: Oh, how about that?
0: Just put on there, no energy healing at all.
1: Very good.
0: So and just be completely delivered. You know, go to confession. And many people that have read either book have stopped doing these things, Ransom from Darkness and Spiritual Deceptions. They completely stopped doing any of these kinds of things. But the point is that where are they getting the power and so forth to do this? So this lady doesn't tell you. And her classes are offered in colleges, community centers, community centers. They're offered as extra units for nurses to take to get extra credits. They're offered really a lot of places. And the point is that she doesn't tell you that she gets it from a spirit guide who's channeling. A spirit, a demon. And include Course in Miracles. How did that come about? The spirit guides gave the information through automatic handwriting to a doctor at Columbia University who happened to be the professor of Father Benedict Rochelle, who got his PhD from the same team. And Father Benedict Rochelle told me specifically, I want you to warn people about this Course in Miracles, let them know.
1: Mm.
0: I mean, he was in the classes with the lady, the Jewish doctor, Dr. Helen Schuchman, who was actually getting those messages while he was in, not while he was in the class, but during the years, the same years. Basically, I'm trying to let you know that these things, you know, we always have to look at the roots of where it comes from. Sure, it sounds good, forgive, forgive, forgiveness, forgiveness. Well, if you do the course for 365 days like it's written, then it starts to erode your Judeo-Christian teachings that you ever, any of your card files in your memory bank, they're going to be eroded because they replace them with the teachings in the book, which is Hindu-based.
1: Oh my gosh, yeah.
0: Completely Hindu-based. So I was never so surprised in my life that when I joined RCIA, at the parish I joined it, you look in the parish bulletin and it said, come to a Course in Miracles session every Friday night for newly separated and divorced people.
1: Mm.
0: And it was taught by the same nun that was teaching our RCIA program.
1: Oh boy.
0: So I had to give her a quick education.
1: Uh-huh.
0: And she believed me.
1: Oh, good.
0: And she stopped doing it. Thanks
1: good,
0: goodness.
1: Good.
0: But a lot of times they don't.
1: Right, right.
0: You know, I've convents, retreat centers, many places still promote Reiki, still promote Enneagram, mm-hmm. still promote many of the things that we talk about in the book that we find the roots of. When you say these aren't dangerous, the roots of it are all in the book. Where did it come from? What's the basis of the teaching? You know, transcendental meditation, other kinds of mindfulness training, which is Vipassana Buddhism with a new title in America called mindfulness training.
1: Mm.
0: Say you want to go to Asia and you call it mindfulness training, they're going to laugh at you because it's Vipassana Buddhism. That's what it really is. So, you know, they just happen to take it from there and put it over here and put a new word on it and give it to our culture, our learn how to heal culture quick. You know, they want to do everything quick. Well, the Holy Spirit may not want to give you that charism
1: mm-hmm.
0: of healing. They may want you to do music ministry or administration.
1: Oh, good point.
0: They may want you to be a lectern and speak the word of God so that everybody mm-hmm. just is so can hear it and hear the words so beautifully presented. I mean, who knows what God wants to do for you? You cannot say, okay, I'm going to be a healer, therefore I'm going to go take Reiki and I'm going to go do this, I'm going to go do that. We have to be very, very careful because the deception is so clear. The ability to deceive oneself, and I think I even wrote about that in here, is that it's very, very, very, it's a dangerous place to be. Well, here's one of the doctors, the fathers of the church, Tertullian, and Christ said, I am the truth. He did not say, I am the custom.
1: Mm.
0: Okay? So Tertullian, an early church father, had a tenacious sense of the truth. and frequently rallied against the church's conformity to the world and compromise with surrounding paganism. The social life of his time, just like our time, but in slightly different appearance, was riddled with idolatry.
1: Wow, that's amazing, Laura. And I know what that gift of discernment that you got after your cleansing in Medjugorje and the good deliverance and all that, and you have that now, this gift of discernment of spirits. I know even though you're from California, you're here in Chicago and it's approaching winter, but we took you out to the place where even those guys in Focus, some of them would join us on our website there. Every morning we go praying at a Marian apparition site, alleged apparition site at Queen of Heaven Cemetery, where Our Lady had allegedly appeared from 1991 to 1996. And the messages of those apparitions under the Archdiocese of Chicago are put in a book. They do have the imprimatur of the church, the Neil Obstadt and imprimatur of the church, the messages. That doesn't mean the church had finished their investigation and got formal approval. It's in a stage called no official declarations for this apparitions. But whenever a mystic or somebody with gifts come in, sometimes I like to bring them over there and says, hey, how are you experiencing this? How's the Holy Spirit telling in your soul here? And when we were out there, there was one of the messages that we happened to read, happened to be
0: July 4th,
1: 1992, about the New Age. And so can we share this one now?
0: Yes, I think it's important because Our Lady, who gave this message, summarizes the New Age so beautifully and so clearly, and I was very impressed hearing this message.
1: All right, so July 4, 1992, it's message number 143. Our Lady had said, praise Jesus, praise Jesus. Although virtually unknown a few years ago, this movement is gaining popularity on an international level. On the surface, it appears to be a peace movement, but in my estimation, it definitely belongs to the occult. This is because it presents some basic characteristics that are identified with the occult, even though Satan is not mentioned. For example, the God of the New Age is not the God of Christianity and Judaism. The New Age God is more like an impersonal energy of force, of which the whole universe consists. This is a form of pantheism. For us, God is creator and Lord of all. We are his creatures. In the New Age, Jesus becomes one of the many spiritual masters who discovered his higher self. It is believed that in the New Age, we can also be enlightened, and this through our own efforts and not through the revelation and the grace of God. This New Age movement is sometimes called a peace movement. Somehow it is said that when we have become part of this harmonic convergence, we can bring to bear a mighty power that is beyond ourselves for achieving world peace. But when we are talking of any power that is not from God and beyond ourselves, we are really talking about the occult. Do not be deceived by the talk about ecology, the beauty of nature in the world, and the fundamental goodness of the apparent goals of this movement. Those who join the New Age movement are entering a movement and are dealing with the occult spiritual power. It is not a spiritual power which comes from God, but from the kingdom of false light and darkness. I am the Queen of Peace. So that was from July 4, 1992.
0: And that's a really good synopsis, Guy, for really, if somebody said in a nutshell, how do you explain your book? I think that does a good job, right from the Queen of Heaven, right from Our Lady of the Cross. And this is so, so very real. And as we just realized, the early church father warned everybody that his own culture was riddled with idolatry. And Jesus Christ is the same.

0: yesterday, today, and yes, forever, which is the beginning of the Vatican document, Jesus Christ, the bearer of the water of life, a Christian reflection on the New Age, under Cardinal Ratzinger, and during the time of Pope John Paul II, it was published, and it's a tremendous document. At Vatican.va, you can download it. And we took that document, and most of the book covers the document, and then we give modern examples, and like the documents written at, you know, college level, PhD level or something, and master's degree level. Very, very, we took it and we kind of made it for lay people easier to read, and more of a less, you know, maybe high school level or a little bit more, so that they could digest that document and understand it, and take, and they have a whole section in the document on, you know, healing, and they have other sections on different types of idolatry. And so we take that, we put it in the book, and we explain it really clearly so that people can understand what's that document really saying.
1: Next time Maura returns to focus on the Immaculate Heart, she recounts a powerful conversion story of a man who read her very own book, Ransomed from Darkness.
0: So he called me and he said, you know, that one chapter changed my family.
2: Wow.
0: He said, if one chapter on your life could convert me, what could it do if we did a whole book?
1: She shares her story of how she was led to write and publish her book, Spiritual Deceptions.
0: He said, I'm the number one New Age publisher in America.
2: Wow.
0: He's now going to start Catholic books. But he said, and you're my first Catholic book I'm going to do.
1: She warns about subliminal messaging and how to avoid falling into the traps of deception.
0: Quite honestly, they're getting into your subconscious mind, and they're not, and you don't have free will at that moment in time anymore.
1: Hear more from Maura next week on Focus TV.
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4: I am studying to be a NICU nurse to give back that same care that I received. I was born at 26 weeks and was in the NICU for 89 days.
5: There were ups and downs. There was 6 weeks on a ventilator, lots of different infections and surgeries that did not end at her discharge.
6: Even when she was hooked up with a lot of wires on her, I knew that she seemed to be a fighter.
4: The U.S. remains among the most dangerous developed nations for childbirth due to access to care, health inequities, and priority of maternal and infant health care. 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

Well, welcome back one last time for this, our 10th session on the Eucharist, discovering the Mass in the Bible. I hope that you've seen over our time together that the Mass really is in the Bible, isn't it? I mean, from Genesis through Exodus, even Leviticus and Numbers, all the way to the Gospels, the Last Supper, the writings of St. Paul, the Apostle. And now we come to the end, not the end of time, but the end of the Bible, as we look at the book of Revelation, which is one of my personal favorite books in the Bible. It's the first book I read as a young boy, because I heard it had things like false prophets and beasts and dragons in it, and I thought, well, that sounds interesting, so I'll check that one out. And I've been in love with the book ever since. It really is, in a sense, the culmination of all the rest of the Scriptures. And the same thing holds true for what it has to show us about the mystery of worship, about the mystery of the Eucharist, about the mystery of the Mass. And one of the questions I brought up in our last session was, you know, why doesn't the New Testament give us a point-by-point description of exactly how the Eucharist was celebrated on earth? All we really have is the road to Emmaus, and then a fleeting description in St. Paul, where he's really dealing more with problems that they had in the Eucharist, how it's not supposed to be celebrated, rather than how it is supposed to be celebrated. And that question used to trouble me until I realized that in the New Testament, we do get a description of what worship should look like. But, interestingly enough, it is worship in heaven that is described in great detail, right? It is the heavenly liturgy in the book of Revelation that gives us a real insight into what earthly liturgy should look like. And I'm sure several of you, many of you, know about Dr. Scott Hahn's book, The Lamb's Supper, The Mass as Heaven on Earth. And one of the reasons that's such an important book, if you've not read it, you absolutely should, and has been so influential amongst Catholics, is because what he did in that book was he took something that Catholics were so familiar with, the Mass, and then took something that Catholics were very scared of, the Book of Revelation, and he put them together, right? He used the unknown to illuminate the known, right? And vice versa. And he showed in that book that the Mass on earth really is heaven on earth. Right? So in order to understand the Eucharist, we don't just have to look at the Last Supper. We don't just have to look at the road to Emmaus. We have to look up. We have to look up to what the worship in heaven now looks like. And then we also have to look forward to the end of time and where we're all heading. So that's what we're going to do in this session. We're going to look at the book of Revelation's description of worship in heaven. We're going to go up. And then finally, of worship at the end of time in the new creation, as John describes. So without any further ado, the place we need to turn to find out what does worship look like in heaven is the book of Revelation, chapter 4 and chapter 5. Revelation 4 and 5. So here in Revelation 4 and 5, we have a detailed description of heavenly worship. And I'll warn you in advance, we're going to work through all of these two chapters. I'm going to read them in their entirety because they really are consequential. But what we want to do is kind of ask the question, what does the worship look like, so we can break it down and see if it looks familiar, right? What does worship in heaven look like? So in Revelation chapter 4, John has a vision of heavenly worship, and this is what the text says. After this, I, John, looked, and lo, in heaven, an open door. And the first voice, which I had heard speaking to me like a trumpet, said, come up hither, and I will show you what must take place after this. At once I was in the Spirit, and lo, a throne stood in heaven, and one seated on the throne. And he who sat there appeared like jasper and carnelian. And round about the throne was a rainbow that looked like an emerald. I'll pause there for a second. A rainbow looks like an emerald. You should already be clear that these are going to be symbolic images here, right? How can a rainbow look like an emerald, right, when a rainbow is constituted by multicolors, right? So there's a lot of paradoxes, a lot of figurative language being used in John, because he's trying to describe heavenly realities with earthly words, okay? So he sees
a rainbow looks like an emerald. And around the throne, verse 4, were 24 thrones, and seated on the thrones were 24 elders, or in Greek, presbyters, right? Actually, the English word priest comes from this word, presbyteros, in Greek. So he sees these elders, clad in white garments, with golden crowns upon their heads. And from the throne issues flashes of lightning, and voices and peals of thunder. And before the throne burn seven torches of fire, which are the seven spirits of God. And before their throne there is, as it were, a sea of glass, like crystal. All right, pause there for a minute. So notice, what does John see in the heavenly sanctuary that he's describing? Well, first of all, we have a throne, right? So we've got a big chair, big royal chair, right? And then around the throne, he sees elders, which again in Greek, presbyteroi, which is a technical term. We saw these elders, remember in the book of Exodus, chapter 24, the 70 elders, the elders that went up with Moses, these were priestly figures, weren't they? They were able to go up the mountain, offer sacrifice, and eat the heavenly banquet, right? So he sees a throne, he sees elders, he sees what else? White garments. In other words, white vestments. They're wearing special clothes, right? And then what else does he see? In verse 5, torches of fire, right? Now don't think of like a, you know, like a stick torch. What's he seeing here? It's a candelabra, like the menorah that we saw in the sanctuary. So when he sees candles or torches of fire, think about the menorah. If you were a Jew in the first century and you see a candelabra burning, torches of fire, where are you? You're in not just the temple. You're in the holy place, aren't you? You're in the inner sanctuary, right? You're in the presence of God. Okay, now let's keep going. In verse 6, he continues, "Round the throne, on each side of the throne, are four living creatures, full of eyes in front and behind, the first living creature like a lion, the second living creature like an ox, the third living creature with the face of a man, and the fourth living creature like a flying eagle. And on the four living creatures, each of them with six

wings, are full of eyes all around and within, and all day and night they never cease to sing. And what is it that they sing? Holy, holy, holy, right? In Latin, sanctus, sanctus, sanctus. In Greek, hagios, hagios, hagios, right? And in Hebrew, kodesh, kodesh, kadosh. In other words, super holiness. Holy, holy, holy is the Lord God Almighty, who was, who is, and who is to come. And whenever the living creatures give glory and honor and thanks to him who is seated on the throne, who lives forever and ever, the 24 elders fall down before him who is seated on the throne and worship him who lives forever and ever. They cast their crowns before the throne, singing, "Worthy art thou, O Lord and God, to receive honor and glory and power, for you did create all things, and by your will they existed and were created." All right, pause there. I think you can see where this is all going, right? What's the next thing John sees? If we back up, he sees the four creatures, right? The man, the lion, the ox, the bull. You've seen any of these lately? Seen any images of the four creatures? Where might you see this? On the cover of your Bible, in the sanctuary, right? These four heavenly creatures are often used as symbols to represent the four evangelists, right? Now that's in the tradition of the church. It's an ancient and venerable one. Although in John's apocalypse here in the book of Revelation, it's not the four evangelists that are intended, because he says they have six wings and they're flying here. So what's he describing? The angels. That's right. And not just any kind of angels, but the seraphim. Yes, the seraphim, the highest of the angels. Going back to the book of Isaiah, Isaiah saw the angels in his vision of heaven. In Isaiah chapter 6, Isaiah was caught up into heaven. He saw the four seraphim with their six wings flying below the throne of God. And guess what they were singing? Same song. Holy, holy, holy. So even though Isaiah is 800 years before John, the angels are singing the same old song. Isn't that something? They're like these artists that go to the casinos along the Gulf Coast where I live. These artists from the 70s, you know, they're singing the same song now that they were singing then, right? not that I go to the casinos. I just notice all the signs and I see them. And it's kind of funny, you know, like, do you think they ever get tired of singing those same songs, okay? And, well, in earth and time and space, you might get tired of it. Remember, the angels are what? They're in eternity. So there's a sense in which they're entering into that eternal moment of the thrice holy God, praising him forever and ever and ever. So again, what then is John doing? He's in the temple, but not the earthly temple. He's in the holy place, but not the earthly holy place. He has been caught up into heavenly worship. Make sense? Okay. So when the angels say, "Holy, holy, holy," what do the elders do after they sing the "Holy, holy, holy"? They all hit the ground. They fall down in prostration before the throne. So we see kneeling and prostration before the throne. Now, this strikes me as fascinating because you may have noticed in the Catholic liturgy today, when do we kneel? After the Sanctus. We say, "Holy, holy, holy, Lord God of hosts, heaven and earth is full of your glory," and then we hit the ground, we kneel, right? Because earthly worship is an imitation of, and even more, a participation in what is going on in heaven. That's what we're doing at the Mass. We're participating in that heavenly worship, right? So beautiful, so powerful to think of it and to realize that's what's really happening at every single Mass. Whether you're in the tiniest little simple chapel or whether you're in St. Peter's Basilica, that's the reality of the Mass, right? Participation in heavenly worship. All right, so let's keep going. In Revelation chapter 5, verse 1, we see some other aspects of heavenly worship. John says, "I saw in the right hand of him who was seated on the throne a scroll written within and on the back, sealed with seven seals. And I saw a strong angel

proclaiming with a loud voice, "Who is worthy to open the scroll and break its seals?" And no one in heaven or on earth or under the earth was able to open the scroll or to look into it. And I wept much that no one was found worthy to open the scroll or to look into it. And then one of the elders said to me, "Weep not. Lo, the Lion of the tribe of Judah, the Root of David, has conquered, so that he can open the scroll and its seven seals." So pause there for a second. Notice the next thing John sees. A holy scroll, or a sacred what? Book. In Hebrew, and in Hebrew culture, right? The words of Scripture were written on scrolls, right? So this is a sacred book that he's seeing in the midst of this heavenly worship. And it's sealed with seven seals. And we've talked about the number seven before. So what does seven symbolize, everybody? The covenant, right? So we got a holy book of the covenant. What did Moses lift up when he was worshiping with the Israelites at Mount Sinai? The book of the covenant, right? And so in this case, though, he's crying, John's weeping, because no one's really worthy to open this holy book of the covenant, to read it, until the angel says, "Don't cry, there is one who is holy, the Lion of the tribe of Judah, the Root of David. He has conquered," right? Now, pause there and listen and think back for a second. If you go back to the prophets of the Old Testament, who is the Lion of the tribe of Judah? Well, Judah was David's tribe, right? This was the tribe of the Messiah. Same thing with the root of David, or the root of Jesse. Remember Jesse's tree, right? This was an image for the branch, the Messiah who would be descended from David. And so what the angel here is basically saying to John is, I'm sorry, the elder is basically saying to John is, don't cry, the Messiah is worthy. He's worthy to open the book. He has conquered, right? So John turns, and you might, if you were John, think, I'm going to turn to see the Lion, right? The conquering Lion, the tribe of Judah, the Messiah. And so he turns, and what does he see? What? A lamb? A little lamb? What? You know, a lamb can't conquer anything, right? And look at this lamb. It's very mysterious. Verse 6. Between the throne and the four living creatures among the elders, I saw a lamb standing as though it had been slain, with seven horns and seven eyes, which are the seven spirits of God sent out into all the earth. And he went and he took the scroll from the right hand of him who was seated on the throne. And when he had taken the scroll, the four living creatures and the 24 elders fell down before the lamb, each holding a harp with golden bowls full of incense, which are the prayers of the saints. And they sang a new song, saying, "Worthy are you to take the scroll, to open its seals, for you were slain, and by your blood did ransom men for God from every tribe and tongue and people and nation, and have made them a kingdom and priests to our God, and they shall reign on earth." I'll just finish up here. Then I looked, and I heard around the throne and the living creatures and the elders the voice of many angels, numbering myriads of myriads, so in other words, hundreds and hundreds of thousands of angels, and saying with a loud voice, "Worthy is the Lamb who was slain to receive power and wealth and wisdom and might and honor and glory and blessing." And I heard every creature in heaven and on earth and under the earth and in the sea and all therein saying, "To him who sits on the throne and to the Lamb be blessing and honor and glory and might forever and ever." And the four living creatures said, "Amen." And the elders fell down and worshiped. Okay, so let's back up and go through again exactly what John's seeing, all the way back to verse 6. So after the scroll appears, he sees the Lamb standing as though slain. Now, I've never slaughtered a lamb myself, but I would assume that once you slay them, they no longer stand up, right? Good assumption. So what is this paradox John is describing? Well, what he's really seeing is Christ crucified and

risen, right? Christ slain, i.e. crucify, but standing. Right? So this is Christ in glory that he's seeing under the image of the Lamb. And notice what the Lamb does. He takes a scroll from the one seated on the throne. The elders fall down and worship before him. And what are they holding? Each one of them is holding a harp. So we have musical instruments. Literally in Greek, the instrument here is a kithara, which is not exactly like what we think of as a harp. It's more like a sitar. It's a stringed instrument, right? Not a, like a large harp that we would normally associate with a harp. But sometimes it's kind of hard to translate these instruments. It's a stringed instrument that was actually played by the Levites. Guess where? In the temple, of course, right? So this is a temple liturgy. As I like to tell my seminarians, this is the first guitar mass, right? I'm just joking. Playing on the stringed instruments, right? Why? Because they're like the Levites in the temple, right? And they're singing praise to God. And not only do they have these string instruments, they're each holding bowls full of incense. I know that's hard to imagine, right? Have you ever been to Mass and people complain about the incense? Oh, I don't like the smell or whatever, or it makes me cough and all that kind of stuff. Well, why do we do that? Why do we have incense at Mass? Because Mass is a participation in heavenly worship. And that's how they do it in heaven. Exactly. I mean, this is, if we just went back to Scripture, we could see these things. This isn't some late medieval, perversion of early Christian worship. This is how they do it in heaven, right? Now, of course, there's not actual coals burning up there in heaven, and John tells you that the incense is really the prayers of the saints. Because the going up of the smoke symbolizes our prayers ascending into God's presence. That's what the incense was meant to signify, right? Our prayers going up to the Lord, right? And I would highlight for you here, this is very important. Notice in verse 8 that the heavenly elders mediate, they act as mediators of the earthly prayers of the saints, right? Sometimes when Catholics read prayers of the saints, we think it means the saints in heaven. But in context, actually, it's the reverse. The elders are in heaven, and they're bringing the prayers of the saints, meaning the holy ones, the Christians on earth, up to God, right? Because in the New Testament, the word saints is what they would use to describe Christians on earth. Did you realize that? When Paul writes to the Christians in his churches, he calls them the saints, even though some of them are pretty unsaintly, right? Because that's what they are. If you've been baptized, you have a call, a vocation to sainthood. The universal call to holiness, right? So what John's describing here then is the elders in heaven bringing the prayers of the saints on earth to the Lord, right? And that's why, as Catholics today, we still ask the heavenly saints to intercede for the earthly saints, right? To intercede for us and bring our prayers before the Lord. Does that make sense? You see? It's very clear right there in the verse that they have that mediatorial role. And it doesn't take anything away from Christ, right? In fact, it brings him glory. Brings him glory. So next time you see the smoke of the incense going up about the altar, remember that. That's your prayers. That's your prayers. That's my prayers. Ascending to the Lord. A pure offering, a sweet odor, like it says in the Old Testament. A pleasing odor to the Lord. He loves the smell of our prayers. Right. Not like my kids who always say, Daddy, it stinks when they have the incense. But they'll grow. It'll grow on them. It's an acquired smell. All right. Anyway, okay, so incense, candles, vestments, priests, thrones. Is this starting to sound familiar? All right, let's keep going. Hymns of praise. In verse 9, they're singing a new song. So we have hymns of praise to God.

Right? This new song in which they're worshiping the Lord. They're worshiping the Lamb, right? And these songs are focused on the glory of the Lamb, on the worthiness of the Lamb. And they don't just sing them alone. Who sings in verse 11? Millions and millions of angels. The myriads and myriads of angels. How many angels are there? We don't know. The Bible says it's millions. Millions of millions of angels. So they're singing with the angels. And again, at Mass, what does the priest say? With all the choirs of angels in heaven, we sing this hymn of praise. And then finally, last but certainly not least, after they sing these hymns of praise, in verse 14, they kneel down again. Anybody ever asked you that? Why do you Catholics stand up, sit down, kneel? You know, what's all this about? Well, that's how they do it in heaven, evidently. They're getting up, they're getting down, they're getting up and getting down. Because there are certain postures that aid us in prayer and are fitting for prayer. So whenever you look in the Bible, if you're praying, there are three basic biblical postures for prayer. You either stand to pray, you kneel to pray, or you are prostrate. In other words, you go face first, on the ground, flat on the ground. Those are the postures for prayer. You never see people praying while sitting in the Bible. It's interesting. Because in Jewish tradition, it was recognized that certain postures help you focus. They help you be attentive, right? And sitting is properly a posture for listening, for receptivity. So in the Mass, too, we sit when we listen to God's Word. But we stand and we kneel when we pray. Does that make sense? Okay. And it's all right here, right in the Scriptures. And then finally, the last, but certainly not least, after they sing this hymn of praise, they all say together, Amen, the great Amen, which in Hebrew means, I believe, so be it, let it be. I mean, it has all those different connotations. Praise and glory and honor to God. Let it be. Amen. Okay. Now, even if you've been to Mass just a couple of times, you should be able to see the parallels here, right? This should seem pretty familiar to you, right? Because that's really what's happening in the liturgy. And in fact, this is exactly what the Catechism teaches. In the Catechism of the Catholic Church, paragraph 1136, and then also 1139, listen to how the Church sums up everything I've basically been saying to you. Who celebrates the liturgy is the question it's asking. And this is the answer. Liturgy, or worship, is an action of the whole Christ. Those who even now celebrate it without signs are already in the heavenly liturgy, where celebration is holy communion and feast. So pause there. Notice, the saints in heaven now already celebrate it, but they do it without signs. We need signs and symbols. We got bread, we got wine, we got vestments, we've got oil, we've got water, we've got, and the priest himself is a visible sign of Christ's presence. But in heaven, they celebrate it without signs. They've gone beyond the earthly signs to the unveiled reality, right? In heaven, Jesus is not hiding himself any longer under the appearance of bread and wine. And then, in 1139, the Catechism says, it is in this eternal liturgy that the Spirit and the Church enable us to participate whenever we celebrate the mystery of salvation and the sacraments. And that is the great dignity that we have as Catholics, that we, in a sense, don't have to wait till we die to go to heaven. You can go to heaven now when you go to Mass. And that's a relief for me because most people I've met want to go to heaven but don't want to have to die to get there, right? So in a sense, we get to taste in advance in a little way the joy and the glory, the communion and the feast of heaven already now on earth. It's very similar, isn't it, to the manna. Remember the manna in the desert that tasted like honey? They were still in the desert and we're all still in the desert. But God gives them a foretaste of the promised land. And that's what the Mass

says here as well. Now, there's so many things we could say about that. It's got manifold implications. I just want to highlight one last one for you, though, before we move on, because I want to look at the end of time, not just heaven, but at the end of time as well. And it's this. Catholics are sometimes, especially Catholics in the West, in the Latin Rite, right, which is the biggest rite or form of the Mass in the Church, are sometimes unaware of the diversity of rites within the Catholic Church, right? You have the Latin Rite, right? And you also have the various Eastern rites, right? Like the Melkite Rite or the Byzantine Rite or the Coptic, all these various forms of the Eucharistic celebration that go back to the Apostles. And if you look at them, they're very different. There's a lot of diversity amongst them. Of course, there's also a lot of similarities too. The bread, the wine, the priest, apostolic succession, and all that. And I would just stress to you that sometimes Catholics will say, how can you have this diversity of form and signs and symbols? And the answer is real clear. First, all of the rites of the Catholic Church are apostolic. They go back to the apostles who went to those parts of the world to evangelize. But second, in a sense, even more importantly, no earthly form of the liturgy can exhaust that heavenly reality. You're going to see that heavenly reality expressed in different rites within the one holy Catholic Church on earth, okay? I bring this up because some Catholics also, too, were very disturbed by some of the changes in form in the Roman Rite itself in the wake of the Second Vatican Council, right? But it's helpful here to remember that although the form can change, the substance remains the same. And every single Mass, no matter what Catholic rite you're in, is truly that earthly participation in that one heavenly liturgy. I hope that helps a little. It's just an interesting implication. We tend sometimes to not realize the Mass, or should I say, the liturgy is essentially heavenly because Christ is seated at the right hand of the Father. And then He pours Himself out on every altar throughout the world through the signs and the symbols of the Eucharistic liturgy.

0: What's happening to you when your eyes don't see anymore and your heart doesn't beat anymore? Is there a white light? Is there still a you? And what's it doing? What does it experience? Where's it going? It's coming for everybody. What happens when we die?
1: We really don't like to think about death. So many people approach death with fear, wanting to put it off, wanting to ignore it. This often stems from thinking about death as an end. Death is an end, but it's not the end.
2: The question of the origin of death has troubled the human race from the very beginning. Death is, after all, the natural enemy of human happiness.
3: We have to ask ourselves the question, where did death come from?
4: Death isn't part of God's original plan for us, and deep down we know that. Our nature rebels against the notion of death.
2: If we don't recognize that death is a problem, we won't search for an answer to that problem.
0: Death is a certainty, and yet it's one of the things that people prepare themselves the least for in life.
5: Here in this beautiful sacrament of anointing prepares us to move over the threshold to eternal life.
3: So how we look at death defines really how we live our lives. And that's the challenge of Christianity, is we don't live just for this world.
2: If death is meaningless, so is life. But if we live life in accord with its true meaning, revealed to us in Christ, we can recognize the true meaning of death.
6: Death is not the end. It's the beginning of a new adventure.

enough about heaven now. Let's get forward to the end of time, all right? Let's wrap it up here and go to the end of the story. What does the book of Revelation reveal about worship in the end? All right, this is why everyone gets interested in the book of Revelation, isn't it? Because people want to know, what will it be like at the end of time, right? What's going to happen when the story of human history wraps up, right? How does the book end? Everybody likes to peek ahead at the end of the story, at the end of a novel, see what happens, right? And so the same thing's true in the book of Revelation. In chapters 19 and 21, we fast forward to John's vision of the end of time. And what's very interesting in that vision, I mean, there's millions of things interesting, but for our purposes, what stands out is the importance of worship. Worship is central, not just to what the saints in heaven are doing now, but to what we will all do, God willing, in the end, at the end of time, when the new heavens and the new earth are constituted by Christ and in Christ, and God becomes all in all. So there are two passages in the book of Revelation at the end that stand out as important for our understanding of worship and how the Eucharist doesn't just point us upward, but points us forward to the end of time. The first one is in Revelation chapter 19. In Revelation chapter 19, we see an image that is very significant for understanding the Eucharist. It's the image of a wedding, of a marriage supper of the Lamb. Now, if we had another 10 sessions, I could go into this in more depth. I talked about a lot in my book, Jesus the Bridegroom, the greatest love story ever told. And there's so much to say here. In this book, I actually take you on a point-by-point, step-by-step tour of the heavenly Jerusalem in the end of time and what John has to say about it and show how it relates to this central mystery, the great mystery, Paul calls it, of Christ's love for the church. For our purposes here, though, I just want you to kind of see its connections with the Eucharist. So in Revelation 19, verse 6, we read these words. Then I, John, heard what seemed to be the voice of a great multitude, like the sound of many waters, like the sound of mighty thunder peals, crying, Hallelujah, in other words, praise the Lord, for the Lord our God, the Almighty, reigns. Let us rejoice and exult and give Him the glory, for the marriage of the Lamb, or literally in the Greek, the marriage supper of the Lamb has come, and His bride has made herself ready. And it was granted her to be clothed with fine linen, bright and pure. For the fine linen is the righteous deeds of the saints. And the angel said to me, verse 9, write this, blessed are those who are invited to the marriage supper of the Lamb. Does that sound familiar? Heard those words lately? Anybody? Right? Of course, that's the words of the communion rite, right? The priest, especially in the new translation of the Mass in English, blessed are those called to the supper of the Lamb. Now, I really wish it could have been marriage supper, but I'm in sales, not management. I didn't get to do all that. But it's still a very close rendering of the words of Revelation 19. So when the priest says those words, right, he's saying you're, in a sense, also receiving a foretaste of the marriage supper of the Lamb that will come at the end of time. And so this is very important for us as Catholics to grasp, because this means that the Eucharist is not just a banquet. It's not just a Passover feast. It's a wedding. It's a wedding. It's the union by covenant and sacrament of Christ with His church. This should mean that it's a celebration of joy, right? Of intimacy, of communion, of thanksgiving, right? You've all been to weddings before, aren't you? You ever been to a really beautiful, holy, joyful wedding? I mean, few things in human life can really touch the joy of a beautiful wedding feast, of a wedding banquet. Right? Especially the reception when everyone comes together, the family comes together, and we just celebrate the joy of the union of this man and this woman. Well, according to Revelation, that's what the end of time will be like. That's the kind of joy we're looking forward to.

except multiplied by infinity. Okay? Multiplied by eternity, right? It's the marriage supper of the Lamb, which also implies that we need to prepare for it, right? Because you don't just show up at a wedding, you know, unprepared, wearing your flip-flops and your shorts, just coming in. No, you get ready. You put your Sunday best on. Remember that? People used to say, your Sunday best. You prepare to celebrate. Right? That's how the Mass

because the bride has made herself ready. Right. Now, what does that mean? Well, there's lots that we could say here, but it is interesting to suggest that John might be giving us a clue here to the answer to the question, why hasn't Jesus come back yet? You ever wondered that? I mean, it's been 2,000 years already, you know. You could come on, Jesus. And sometimes I feel that way more than others, you know, like, you can wrap this thing up, Lord. It's getting pretty dark down here, okay? So the question is, why hasn't Jesus come back yet? Well, I'd like to suggest a possible answer based on this text. Notice what it says. The wedding supper of the Lamb is going to come in its fullness at the end when the bride has made herself ready. Now, based on my own experience, I remember it took my bride a little longer to get ready for the wedding than it took me. I was like 5 minutes, you know, put the suit on, brush the hair, I'm done, right? My wife and her sisters, and I think she had 9 bridesmaids, we had like 5 flower girls in our party, we had big families. They went off and they did hair for like 3 hours that day. I'm like, it's hair, what could possibly need, what can you be doing? How can it take this long, right? So as a general rule, it takes the bride a little longer to get ready, right? Okay, and the same thing may be true with the church. Because John is saying here that the bride's making herself ready. She's getting dressed. She's putting on the fine white linen of her wedding gown. And what is that linen she's wearing? Look at verse 8. The fine linen is the righteous deeds of the saints. That means every sacrifice you make, every deed you do through grace in Christ is like a little jewel on the wedding gown of Christ's bride, the church. And he's not going to unveil his glory in its fullness until she's ready to unveil hers. Does that make sense? Right. Everybody knows that. That's the big moment at the wedding. It's when the bride comes in, isn't it? The doors open up and she comes in her glory and in her beauty. And all heads turn to look at her, the bride. That, I would suggest to you, is what the end of time will be like. We will get to see the church the way Jesus sees the church, in her beauty, in her splendor. All the blood of the martyrs, all the righteous deeds of the saints, adorning his bride like precious jewels, like fine linen. And sure enough, like I like to say, if you have any doubts, just skip forward to Revelation 21, because that's how John describes the end of time. In Revelation chapter 21, verses 1 and following, he says, and this is right after the final judgment, by the way, where Satan is cast into the lake of fire and death and Hades are destroyed and the dead and the living are judged. So the final judgment takes place. And then in Revelation 21:1, we read these words. Then I, John again speaking, saw a new heaven and a new earth. For the first heaven and the first earth had passed away, and the sea was no more. I saw the holy city, New Jerusalem, coming down out of heaven from God, prepared as a what? As a bride adorned for her husband. And I heard the great voice from the throne saying, behold, the dwelling of God is with men. Literally in the Greek, the tabernacling of God is with men. He's going to pitch his tent with us. He will dwell with them. They shall be his people. And God himself will be with them. He will wipe away every tear from their eyes. And death shall be no more. Neither shall there be mourning, nor crying, nor pain anymore, for the former things have passed away. And then in verse 5, my favorite verse in the Bible, and he who sat upon the throne said, behold, I make all things new. Behold, I make all things new. I don't know if you remember that moment from the Passion of the Christ. Yes. You remember that? It was one of the interpretive moments, but I loved it. It's when Christ is on the way to the cross and he falls and he looks up at his mother. I can barely even think about it. And he says, behold, I make all things new. That's what he's going to the cross for, to make all things new. And then he gets up and he goes to Calvary. Right. Awesome. Awesome. Why? Here it is. Christ didn't come into the world just to judge the world, as he said, but to redeem it
and to make

a new heavens and a new earth, a church which is his precious bride. Right? That's what the end of time is going to be. Her glory, her beauty, which all comes from him, right? It's all his grace being unveiled when he makes all things new. And there's no more crying, there's no more pain, there's no more suffering anymore. Now that is something to look forward to. Right? This is the gospel. This is the good news of Jesus the bridegroom. Now, what does that have to do with the Eucharist? Well, if you just skip forward a few verses down to the beginning of Revelation 22, verse 1, the beginning of Revelation 22, starting with verse 1, the story of salvation ends with what we began with, the tree of life. Remember the tree of life? Going back to Genesis? We haven't seen the tree of life in the Bible since Genesis chapter 3, when Adam and Eve were driven out of the garden, out of Eden, and God placed the cherubim with the flaming sword to guard the way to the tree of life. And now, finally, after all these centuries, after all these chapters, in Revelation 22, verse 1, John gets to see it. John is admitted into the new Eden when he writes, "Then he showed me the river of the water of life, bright as crystal, flowing from the throne of God and of the Lamb, through the middle of the street of the city. Also on either side of the river," what? "The tree of life, with its 12 kinds of fruit, yielding its fruit each month, and the leaves of the tree were for the healing of the nations. And there shall no more be anything accursed, but the throne of God and of the Lamb shall be in it, and his servants shall worship him." And verse 4, "they shall see his," what? "Face." The beatific vision. What we were all made for. Entering back into communion with God and seeing him no longer through a veil, no longer as in a mirror dimly, but as he is, face to face. And as you read these verses, notice here that communion with God through the tree of life is not just an image of eating. It actually takes us back to the Trinity. I started the class by pointing out to you that the Catechism emphasized the Trinitarian dimension of Eucharistic communion, that we were made to receive the divine life of the Father and the Son in the Spirit, right? Did you see the Trinity? Did you just catch it? Because he just showed it to you. Did you see it? Go back to 22 verse 1. Look up ahead at the verse there. What does he say? "I saw the river of the water of life flowing from the throne of God and of the Lamb." What is this river of life? What is the living water in the Gospel of John? It's the Holy Spirit. And notice it's flowing from the throne of God and of the Lamb. So it's the Holy Spirit, as you say in the Creed, who proceeds from the Father and the Son. Why? Because ultimately the end of time will be about our admission into the life of the Blessed Trinity. And there we shall be with him forever and ever and ever for all eternity. And we shall see him as he is, face to face. I hope to see you there.

A cooperative brother is someone who has given his life to Christ through the evangelical councils, poverty, chastity, and obedience, but who hasn't discerned a call to

0: the priesthood, but remains a lifelong brother.
1: Cooperator brothers and priest friars have always made the same vow of obedience to God, Mary, and Blessed Dominic through the hands of the master and their local superiors. And we've always shared the same guardians of those vows, the living in community, cloister, silence, the wearing of the habit of the order. And in that, we've really shared a common life lived out through the vows.
2: The Evangelical Council of Poverty means that we share all things in common, and we try to imitate the apostles in this way. Additionally, we live lives of chaste celibacy, and we also live lives of obedience to our superiors and to the church, meaning that we stay firmly within the flock of the church, and we're able to become obedient as Christ was obedient.
3: When St. Dominic founded the order, actually, he didn't find them strictly for the priesthood. He found a community of brothers. Some were ordained and some were not ordained. But he founded the Cooperator Brothers when he founded the order. So they are an integral part of it from the very beginning.
2: Among the original friars was Blessed Odoric. So Dominic wanted the Cooperator Brothers to be a part of the life of the Dominican friars and wanted them to participate in the community.
1: In fact, a Cooperator Brother was sent in the second mission of brothers to Paris, right after the original dispersal of the brethren.
4: The main work has always been to keep the home fires burning, you might say, and to keep things functioning so that the friars could go out and preach, could study, and everything would be in order.
5: We have a history of artists. James of Ulm was a stained glass artist. In Lima, Peru, we have Martin de Porres, who was a significant contributor to the building up the faith in Lima, and as well as Juan Macias. Since then, of course, we have a long history of the number of brothers who were martyred for the faith in the Spanish Revolution, and as well as many other religious communities.
4: Blessed James of Ulm, who was a stained glass maker, and he was my model when I entered the order.
2: St. Martin de Porres was a great saint. He had a difficult childhood. He was born out of wedlock to parents of different races. And this was a great trial for him at the time, and he wasn't accepted by many people in society. But he was able to be trained as a barber surgeon and was able to use his skills in the order to advance the order's mission by helping out the community and by also providing for the poor.
1: I'm particularly drawn to Simon Balaki, who's a very early Cooperator Brother Blessed of the order. He was a gardener, but not only was he growing vegetables for brethren to eat, but also various kinds of herbs and medicines to help the brothers be cured from various kinds of illnesses. And he was also really known as an early mystic of the order.
5: So, however, the brothers continued to serve in significant roles in the church.
2: There are many professional fields that Cooperator Brothers have been involved over the years. Some of these fields include architecture, nursing, and serving in soup kitchens and homeless shelters.
5: Even though we don't have the canonical authority to do the pulpit preaching, we preach in many different pulpits, therefore our message must be informed by serious efforts of study, in whatever form it may take.
2: Study is a central part of the Dominican charism. Perhaps it even sets apart the Dominican order somewhat, in that there's such an intense focus on study.
5: There's one vocation to the Dominican life, but it's expressed in the vocation of the brother, the vocation of the priest, but the common bond is the fraternal life. That gives credibility, integrity, and authenticity to what we say to the people.
3: We've been so blessed in the number of peer candidates we're getting, you know, for both the, I just wish we had a few more Cooperator Brothers. I hope we pick up on that a little bit.
5: The Lord will send you vocations as you need them. I think the fuel behind the resurgence of vocation of brothers is centered clearly in renewal of fraternal life.
4: The problem is now that there are so few that a lot of the young men don't know what the brothers can do and how they can profit a community. But once they see, then they realize, well, we need brothers.

0: Hey.
1: Tanya, come here.
2: At boys and girls clubs, it's not just about trying new things.
0: Kitchen in my hometown.
2: It's not about learning the right steps.

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1: 5, 6, 7, 8.
0: It's not about exploring the future. 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It's about taking steps to greatness, about making a connection. 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It's about walking across it. 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
2: Attention travelers, next Tuesday, a major hurricane will cause complete chaos throughout the city. Stand clear of the closing doors, please.
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4: Cool.

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In the name of the Father, and of the Son, and of the Holy Spirit, amen. I believe in God, the Father Almighty, creator of heaven and earth, and in Jesus Christ, his only Son, our Lord, who was conceived by the Holy Spirit, born of the Virgin Mary, suffered under Pontius Pilate, was crucified, died, and was buried. He descended into hell. On the third day, he rose again from the dead. He ascended into heaven and is seated at the right hand of God, the Father Almighty. From there, he will come to judge the living and the dead. I believe in the Holy Spirit, the Holy Catholic Church, the communion of saints, the forgiveness of sins, the resurrection of the body, and life everlasting. Amen. Our Father, who art in heaven, hallowed be thy name. Thy kingdom come, thy will be done on earth as it is in heaven. Give us this day our daily bread, and forgive us our trespasses, as we forgive those who trespass against us. And lead us not into temptation, but deliver us from evil. Amen. Hail Mary, full of grace, the Lord is with thee. Blessed art thou among women, and blessed is the fruit of thy womb, Jesus. Holy Mary, Mother of God, pray for us sinners, now and at the hour of our death. Amen. Hail Mary, full of grace, the Lord is with thee. Blessed art thou among women, and blessed is the fruit of thy womb, Jesus. Holy Mary, Mother of God, pray for us sinners, now and at the hour of our death. Amen. Hail Mary, full of grace, the Lord is with thee. Blessed art thou amongst women, and blessed is the fruit of thy womb, Jesus. Holy Mary, Mother of God, pray for us sinners, now and at the hour of our death. Amen. Glory be to the Father, and to the Son, and to the Holy Spirit, as it was in the beginning, is now, and ever shall be, world without end. Amen. The first sorrowful mystery, the agony in the garden. In his anguish, he prayed with all the greater intensity, and his sweat became like drops of blood falling to the ground. Then he rose from prayer and came to his disciples, only to find them asleep, exhausted with grief. Our Father, who art in heaven, hallowed be thy name. Thy kingdom come, thy will be done on earth as it is in heaven. Give us this day our daily bread, and forgive us our trespasses, as we forgive those who trespass against us. And lead us not into temptation, but deliver us from evil. Hail Mary, full of grace, the Lord is with thee. Blessed art thou among women, and blessed is the fruit of thy womb, Jesus. Holy Mary, Mother of God, pray for us sinners, now and at the hour of our death. Amen. Hail Mary, full of grace, the Lord is with thee. Blessed art thou among women, and blessed is the fruit of thy womb, Jesus. Holy Mary, Mother of God, pray for us sinners, now and at the hour of our death. Amen. Hail Mary, full of grace, the Lord is with thee. Blessed art thou among women, and blessed is the fruit of thy womb, Jesus. Holy Mary, Mother of God, pray for us sinners, now and at the hour of our death. Amen. Hail Mary, full of grace, the Lord is with thee. Blessed art thou among women, and blessed is the fruit of thy womb, Jesus. Holy Mary, Mother of God, pray for us sinners, now at the hour of our death. Amen. Hail Mary, full of grace, the Lord is with thee. Blessed art thou among women, and blessed is the fruit of thy womb, Jesus. Holy Mary, Mother of God, pray for us sinners, now and at the hour of our death. Amen. Hail Mary, full of grace, the Lord is with thee. Blessed art thou among women, and blessed is the fruit of thy womb, Jesus. Holy Mary, Mother of God, pray for us sinners, now and at the hour of our death. Amen. Hail Mary, full of grace, the Lord is with thee. Blessed art thou among women, and blessed is the fruit of thy womb, Jesus. Holy Mary, Mother of God, pray for us sinners, now and at the hour of our death. Amen. Hail Mary, full of grace, the Lord is with thee. Blessed art thou among women, and blessed is the fruit of thy womb, Jesus. Holy Mary, Mother of God, pray for us sinners, now and at the hour of our death.

Amen. Hail Mary, full of grace, the Lord is with thee. Blessed art thou among women, and blessed is the fruit of thy womb, Jesus. Holy Mary, Mother of God, pray for us sinners now and at the hour of our death. Amen. Hail Mary, full of grace, the Lord is with thee. Blessed art thou among women, and blessed is the fruit of thy womb, Jesus. Holy Mary, Mother of God, pray for us sinners now and at the hour of our death. Amen. Glory be to the Father, and to the Son, and to the Holy Spirit, as it was in the beginning, is now, and ever shall be, world without end. Amen. O my Jesus, forgive us our sins, save us from the fires of hell. Lead all souls to heaven, especially those in most need of thy mercy. The second sorrowful mystery, the scourging at the pillar. Pilate's next move was to take Jesus and have him scourged. Our Father, who art in heaven, hallowed be thy name. Thy kingdom come, thy will be done, on earth as it is in heaven. Give us this day our daily bread, and forgive us our trespasses, as we forgive those who trespass against us. And lead us not into temptation, but deliver us from evil. Amen. Hail Mary, full of grace, the Lord is with thee. Blessed art thou among women, and blessed is the fruit of thy womb, Jesus. Holy Mary, Mother of God, pray for us sinners now and at the hour of our death. Amen. Hail Mary, full of grace, the Lord is with thee. Blessed art thou among women, and blessed is the fruit of thy womb, Jesus. Holy Mary, Mother of God, pray for us sinners now and at the hour of our death. Amen. Hail Mary, full of grace, the Lord is with thee. Blessed art thou among women, and blessed is the fruit of thy womb, Jesus. Holy Mary, Mother of God, pray for us sinners now and at the hour of our death. Amen. Hail Mary, full of grace, the Lord is with thee. Blessed art thou among women, and blessed is the fruit of thy womb, Jesus. Holy Mary, Mother of God, pray for us sinners now at the hour of our death. Amen. Hail Mary, full of grace, the Lord is with thee. Blessed art thou among women, and blessed is the fruit of thy womb, Jesus. Holy Mary, Mother of God, pray for us sinners now and at the hour of our death. Amen. Hail Mary, full of grace, the Lord is with thee. Blessed art thou among women, and blessed is the fruit of thy womb, Jesus. Holy Mary, Mother of God, pray for us sinners now and at the hour of our death. Amen. Hail Mary, full of grace, the Lord is with thee. Blessed art thou among women, and blessed is the fruit of thy womb, Jesus. Holy Mary, Mother of God, pray for us sinners now and at the hour of our death. Amen. Hail Mary, full of grace, the Lord is with thee. Blessed art thou among women, and blessed is the fruit of thy womb, Jesus. Holy Mary, Mother of God, pray for us sinners now and at the hour of our death. Amen. Hail Mary, full of grace, the Lord is with thee. Blessed art thou among women, and blessed is the fruit of thy womb, Jesus. Holy Mary, Mother of God, pray for us sinners now and at the hour of our death. Amen. Hail Mary, full of grace, the Lord is with thee. Blessed art thou among women, and blessed is the fruit of thy womb, Jesus. Holy Mary, Mother of God, pray for us sinners now and at the hour of our death. Amen. Glory be to the Father, and to the Son, and to the Holy Spirit, as it was in the beginning, is now, and ever shall be, world without end. Amen. O my Jesus, forgive us our sins, save us from the fires of hell. Lead all souls to heaven, especially those in most need of thy mercy. The third sorrowful mystery, the crowning with thorns. They stripped off his clothes and wrapped him in a scarlet military cloak. Weaving a crown out of thorns, they fixed it on his head and stuck a reed in his right hand. Our Father, who art in heaven, hallowed be thy name. Thy kingdom come, thy will be done on earth as it is in heaven. Give us this day our daily bread, and forgive us our trespasses, as we forgive those who trespass against us. And lead us not into temptation, but deliver us from evil. Hail Mary, full of grace, the Lord is with thee. Blessed art thou among women, and blessed is the fruit of thy womb, Jesus. Holy Mary, Mother of God, pray for us sinners now and at the hour of our death. Amen. Hail Mary, full of grace, the Lord is with thee. Blessed art thou among women, and blessed is the fruit of thy womb, Jesus. Holy Mary, Mother of God, pray for us sinners now and at the hour of our death. Amen. Hail Mary, full of grace, the Lord is with thee. Blessed art thou among women, and blessed is the fruit of thy womb, Jesus. Holy Mary, Mother of God, pray for us sinners now and at the hour of our death. Amen. Hail Mary, full of grace, the Lord is with thee. Blessed art thou among women, and blessed is the fruit of thy womb, Jesus.
Holy Mary, Mother

Mother of God, pray for us sinners now at the hour of our death. Amen. Hail Mary, full of grace, the Lord is with thee. Blessed art thou among women, and blessed is the fruit of thy womb, Jesus. Holy Mary, Mother of God, pray for us sinners now and at the hour of our death. Amen. Hail Mary, full of grace, the Lord is with thee. Blessed art thou among women, and blessed is the fruit of thy womb, Jesus. Holy Mary, Mother of God, pray for us sinners now and at the hour of our death. Amen. Hail Mary, full of grace, the Lord is with thee. Blessed art thou among women, and blessed is the fruit of thy womb, Jesus. Holy Mary, Mother of God, pray for us sinners now and at the hour of our death. Amen. Hail Mary, full of grace, the Lord is with thee. Blessed art thou among women, and blessed is the fruit of thy womb, Jesus. Holy Mary, Mother of God, pray for us sinners now and at the hour of our death. Amen. Hail Mary, full of grace, the Lord is with thee. Blessed art thou among women, and blessed is the fruit of thy womb, Jesus. Holy Mary, Mother of God, pray for us sinners now and at the hour of our death. Amen. Hail Mary, full of grace, the Lord is with thee. Blessed art thou among women, and blessed is the fruit of thy womb, Jesus. Holy Mary, Mother of God, pray for us sinners now and at the hour of our death. Amen. Glory be to the Father, and to the Son, and to the Holy Spirit, as it was in the beginning, is now, and ever shall be, world without end. Amen. O my Jesus, forgive us our sins, save us from the fires of hell. Lead all souls to heaven, especially those in most need of thy mercy. The fourth sorrowful mystery, the carrying of the cross. Carrying the cross by himself, he went out to what is called the place of the skull, in Hebrew, Golgotha. Our Father, who art in heaven, hallowed be thy name. Thy kingdom come, thy will be done on earth as it is in heaven. Give us this day our daily bread, and forgive us our trespasses, as we forgive those who trespass against us. And lead us not into temptation, but deliver us from evil. Hail Mary, full of grace, the Lord is with thee. Blessed art thou among women, and blessed is the fruit of thy womb, Jesus. Holy Mary, Mother of God, pray for us sinners now and at the hour of our death. Amen. Hail Mary, full of grace, the Lord is with thee. Blessed art thou among women, and blessed is the fruit of thy womb, Jesus. Holy Mary, Mother of God, pray for us sinners now and at the hour of our death. Amen. Hail Mary, full of grace, the Lord is with thee. Blessed art thou among women, and blessed is the fruit of thy womb, Jesus. Holy Mary, Mother of God, pray for us sinners now and at the hour of our death. Amen. Hail Mary, full of grace, the Lord is with thee. Blessed art thou among women, and blessed is the fruit of thy womb, Jesus. Holy Mary, Mother of God, pray for us sinners now at the hour of our death. Amen. Hail Mary, full of grace, the Lord is with thee. Blessed art thou among women, and blessed is the fruit of thy womb, Jesus. Holy Mary, Mother of God, pray for us sinners now and at the hour of our death. Amen. Hail Mary, full of grace, the Lord is with thee. Blessed art thou among women, and blessed is the fruit of thy womb, Jesus. Holy Mary, Mother of God, pray for us sinners now and at the hour of our death. Amen. Hail Mary, full of grace, the Lord is with thee. Blessed art thou among women, and blessed is the fruit of thy womb, Jesus. Holy Mary, Mother of God, pray for us sinners now and at the hour of our death. Amen. Hail Mary, full of grace, the Lord is with thee. Blessed art thou among women, and blessed is the fruit of thy womb, Jesus. Holy Mary, Mother of God, pray for us sinners now and at the hour of our death. Amen. Hail Mary, full of grace, the Lord is with thee. Blessed art thou among women, and blessed is the fruit of thy womb, Jesus. Holy Mary, Mother of God, pray for us sinners now and at the hour of our death. Amen. Hail Mary, full of grace, the Lord is with thee. Blessed art thou among women, and blessed is the fruit of thy womb, Jesus. Holy Mary, Mother of God, pray for us sinners now and at the hour of our death. Amen. Glory be to the Father, and to the Son, and to the Holy Spirit, as it was in the beginning, is now, and ever shall be, world without end. Amen. O my Jesus, forgive us our sins, save us from the fires of hell. Lead all souls to heaven, especially those in most need of thy mercy. The fifth sorrowful mystery, the crucifixion. Jesus uttered a loud cry and said, "Father, into your hands I commend my spirit." After he said this, he expired. Our Father, who art in heaven, hallowed be thy name. Thy kingdom come, thy will be done on earth as it is in heaven.
Give us this day our daily bread, and forgive

Forgive us our trespasses, as we forgive those who trespass against us. And lead us not into temptation, but deliver us from evil. Hail Mary, full of grace, the Lord is with thee. Blessed art thou among women, and blessed is the fruit of thy womb, Jesus. Holy Mary, Mother of God, pray for us sinners, now and at the hour of our death. Amen. Hail Mary, full of grace, the Lord is with thee. Blessed art thou among women, and blessed is the fruit of thy womb, Jesus. Holy Mary, Mother of God, pray for us sinners, now and at the hour of our death. Amen. Hail Mary, full of grace, the Lord is with thee. Blessed art thou among women, and blessed is the fruit of thy womb, Jesus. Holy Mary, Mother of God, pray for us sinners, now and at the hour of our death. Amen. Hail Mary, full of grace, the Lord is with thee. Blessed art thou among women, and blessed is the fruit of thy womb, Jesus. Holy Mary, Mother of God, pray for us sinners now at the hour of our death. Amen. Hail Mary, full of grace, the Lord is with thee. Blessed art thou among women, and blessed is the fruit of thy womb, Jesus. Holy Mary, Mother of God, pray for us sinners now and at the hour of our death. Amen. Hail Mary, full of grace, the Lord is with thee. Blessed art thou among women, and blessed is the fruit of thy womb, Jesus. Holy Mary, Mother of God, pray for us sinners, now and at the hour of our death. Amen. Hail Mary, full of grace, the Lord is with thee. Blessed art thou among women, and blessed is the fruit of thy womb, Jesus. Holy Mary, Mother of God, pray for us sinners, now and at the hour of our death. Amen. Hail Mary, full of grace, the Lord is with thee. Blessed art thou among women, and blessed is the fruit of thy womb, Jesus. Holy Mary, Mother of God, pray for us sinners, now and at the hour of our death. Amen. Hail Mary, full of grace, the Lord is with thee. Blessed art thou among women, and blessed is the fruit of thy womb, Jesus. Holy Mary, Mother of God, pray for us sinners, now and at the hour of our death. Amen. Hail Mary, full of grace, the Lord is with thee. Blessed art thou among women, and blessed is the fruit of thy womb, Jesus. Holy Mary, Mother of God, pray for us sinners, now and at the hour of our death. Amen. Glory be to the Father, and to the Son, and to the Holy Spirit, as it was in the beginning, is now, and ever shall be, world without end. Amen. O my Jesus, forgive us our sins, save us from the fires of hell. Lead all souls to heaven, especially those in most need of thy mercy. Hail, Holy Queen, Mother of Mercy, our life, our sweetness, and our hope. To thee do we cry, poor banished children of Eve. To thee do we send up our sighs, mourning and weeping in this vale of tears. Turn then, most gracious Advocate, thine eyes of mercy toward us, and after this our exile, show unto us the blessed fruit of thy womb, Jesus. O clement, O loving, O sweet Virgin Mary, pray for us, O Holy Mother of God, that we may be made worthy of the promises of Christ. Let us pray. O God, whose only begotten Son, by his life, death, and resurrection, has purchased for us the rewards of eternal life, grant, we beseech thee, that by meditating on these mysteries of the Most Holy Rosary of the Blessed Virgin Mary, we may imitate what they contain and obtain what they promise, through the same Christ our Lord. Amen. Most Sacred Heart of Jesus, have mercy on us. Immaculate Heart of Mary, pray for us. In the name of the Father, and of the Son, and of the Holy Spirit. Amen.

0: good.
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7: I am studying to be a NICU nurse, to give back that same care that I received. I was born at 26 weeks and was in the NICU for 89 days.
8: 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There was 6 weeks on a ventilator, lots of different infections and surgeries that did not end at her discharge.
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Lord, not let your servant go in peace. Your word has been fulfilled. My own eyes have seen salvation which you have prepared in the sight of every people, a light to reveal you

to the nations and the glory of your people Israel. Glory to the Father, and to the Son, and to the Holy Spirit, as it was in the beginning, is now, and will be forever. Amen.

Today is Tuesday of the seventh week of Easter. We welcome all of those joining us through the Catholic Faith Network. And the celebrant of the Mass is the Most Reverend John O'Barris, Bishop of the Diocese of Rockville Center.

0: In the name of the Father, and of the Son, and of the Holy Spirit.
1: Amen.
0: Peace be with you.
1: And with your spirit.
0: Brothers and sisters, let us acknowledge our sins and so prepare ourselves to celebrate the sacred mysteries.
2: Lord Jesus, you raise us to new life. Lord, have mercy.
3: Lord, have mercy.
2: Lord Jesus, you forgive us our sins. Christ, have mercy.
3: Christ, have mercy.
2: Lord Jesus, you feed us with your body and your blood. Lord, have mercy.
3: Lord, have mercy.
0: May Almighty God have mercy on us, forgive us our sins, and bring us to everlasting life.
1: Amen.
0: Let us pray. Grant, we pray, Almighty and merciful God, that the Holy Spirit coming near and dwelling graciously within us may make of us a perfect temple of his glory, through our Lord Jesus Christ, your Son, who lives and reigns with you in the unity of the Holy Spirit, God, forever and ever.
1: Amen.
4: A reading from the Acts of the Apostles. For Miletus, Paul had the presbyters of the church of Ephesus summoned. When they came to him, he addressed them. You know how I have lived among you the whole time from the day I first came to the province of Asia. I served the Lord with all humility and with tears and trials that came to me because of the plots of the Jews. And I did not at all shrink from telling you what was for your benefit, or from teaching you in public or in your homes. I earnestly bore witness for both Jews and Greeks to repentance before God and to faith in our Lord Jesus. But now, compelled by the Spirit, I am going to Jerusalem. What will happen to me there, I do not know, except that in one city after another, the Holy Spirit has been warning me that imprisonment and hardships await me. Yet I consider life of no importance to me, if only I may finish my course and the ministry that I receive from the Lord Jesus, to bear witness to the gospel of God's grace. But now I know that none of you to whom I preached the kingdom during my travels will ever see my face again. And so I solemnly declare to you this day that I am not responsible for the blood of any of you, for I

0: do not shrink from proclaiming to you the entire plan of God. The word of the Lord.
1: Thanks be to God.
0: Sing to God, O kingdoms of the earth. Sing to God, O kingdoms of the earth. A bountiful rain you showered down, O God, upon your inheritance. You restored the land when it languished. Your flock settled in it. In your goodness, O God, you provided it for the needy.
1: Sing to God, O kingdoms of the earth.
0: Blessed day by day be the Lord who bears our burdens, God who is our salvation. God is a saving God for us. The Lord, my God, my Lord controls the passageways of death. Sing to God, O kingdoms of the earth.

0: The Lord be with you.
1: And with your spirit.
0: A reading from the Holy Gospel according to John.
1: Glory to you, O Lord.
0: Jesus raised his eyes to heaven and said, Father, the hour has come. Give glory to your Son, so that your Son may glorify you, just as you gave him authority over all people, so that your Son may give eternal life to all you gave him. Now this is eternal life, that they should know you, the only true God, and the one whom you sent, Jesus Christ. I glorified you on earth by accomplishing the work that you gave me to do. Now glorify me, Father, with you, with the glory that I had with you before the world began. I revealed your name to those whom you gave me out of the world. They belong to you, and you gave them to me, and they have kept your word. Now they know that everything you gave me is from you, because the words you gave to me I have given to them, and they accepted them and truly understood that I came from you, and they have believed that you sent me. I pray for them. I do not pray for the world, but for the ones you have given me, because they are yours, and everything of mine is yours, and everything of yours is mine, and I have been glorified in them. And now I will no longer be in the world, but they are in the world, while I am coming to you. The Gospel of the Lord.
1: Praise to you, Lord Jesus Christ.

Some years ago, when I was making my daily commute to my position at the diocese right across the street at the old Pastoral Center at 50 North Park, I caught sight of a bumper sticker on the car ahead of me. And it said this. It said, "No Jesus," as in the negative no, N-O, "no life." And then on the line beneath it, it said, "No Jesus," as in knowledge, "no life." And this chance occurrence has stayed with me for some time. And as we reflect on our readings for this Tuesday in the seventh week of Easter, just a few days before Pentecost,

Pentecost. Jesus says to his Father in prayer, in no uncertain terms, that eternal life is this, that his disciples, both then, now, and those disciples to come, must know the only true God and the one whom he sent, Jesus Christ himself.

I just don't mean the study of theology, the catechism of the Catholic Church, the participation in the sacraments, all which assist us in acquiring knowledge of God, but rather, how intimately do we know Him and love Him? Is God at the center of our lives? Not only when we gather here around the table of the Word and the Eucharist, but at every moment of our day. Do we thank God for what God has done for us? Do we give God the praise, the honor, and the glory that God truly deserves from us? Do we live our life as we know God wills us to live it? And yet we may simply ask, how can we know God who cannot be defined, cannot be confined to anything that we may think? The answer is simple. We come to know God by knowing Jesus, who has revealed the Father to us by his life, here in the flesh 2,000 years ago in both time and space. Anytime we want to know who God is and how much he loves each and every one of us, we need look no further than the cross. Jesus, as he suffered, died, was buried, and resurrected from the dead, reveals to us both the love of God in all its glory, but also eternal life that God has given us through his Son. St. Paul knew this well as he labored day in and day out to preach the knowledge and love of God to people far and wide, regardless of suffering, hardship, rejection, persecution. And today we hear his farewell message that he never backed away from preaching Jesus Christ, because it was not about him, but rather always about Jesus Christ and the salvation of all those that he ministered to in the name and mission of Jesus. May you and I continue to know the one true God as we live out our lives as disciples of Jesus, with the assistance, the guidance, the power and the influence of the Holy Spirit in our lives every day. Then we can truly say, we know Jesus, and we know life. And one life that we experience that will last forever.

0: Dear brothers and sisters, filled with Paschal joy, let us pray more earnestly to God.
1: For the church, that she may proclaim the resurrection of Christ with renewed joy and faith, let us pray to the Lord.
2: Lord, hear our prayer.
1: For all in public office, may God guide them in the way of charity and virtue. Let us pray to the Lord.
2: Lord, hear our prayer.
1: For victims of oppression or hatred, that Christ, the Prince of Peace, may alleviate the sufferings of the afflicted, let us pray to the Lord.
2: Lord, hear our prayer.
1: For the intention of this Holy Mass, for Kathleen Fitzsimmons, and for the needs and intentions we hold in the silence of our hearts and the hearts of those watching on Catholic Faith Network. Let us pray to the Lord.
2: Lord, hear our prayer.
0: O God, who know that our life in this present age is subject to suffering and need, hear the desires of those who cry to you, and receive the prayers of those who believe in you. Through Christ our Lord.
2: Amen.

0: Pray, brothers and sisters, that my sacrifice and yours may be acceptable to God the Almighty Father.
1: May the Lord accept the sacrifice at your hands for the praise and glory of his name, for our good and the good of all his holy church.
0: Accept, O Lord, the prayers of your faithful with the sacrificial offerings, that through these acts of devotedness we may pass over to the glory of heaven through Christ our Lord.
1: Amen. Amen.
0: The Lord be with you.
1: And with your spirit.
0: Lift up your hearts.
1: We lift them up to the Lord.
0: Let us give thanks to the Lord our God.
1: It is right and just.
0: It is truly right and just, our duty and our salvation, always and everywhere to give you thanks, Lord, Holy Father, Almighty and Eternal God, through Christ our Lord. For after his resurrection, he plainly appeared to all his disciples and was taken up to heaven in their sight, that he might make us sharers in his divinity. Therefore, overcome with paschal joy, every land, every people exults in your praise. And even the heavenly powers with the angelic hosts sing together the unending hymn of your glory as they acclaim.

You are indeed holy, O Lord, the fount of all holiness. Make holy, therefore, these gifts, we pray, by sending down your Spirit upon them like the dewfall, so that they may become for us the body and blood of our Lord Jesus Christ. The time he was betrayed and entered willingly into his passion, he took bread and, giving thanks, broke it and gave it to his disciples, saying, "Take this, all of you, and eat of it, for this is my body, which will be given up for you." In a similar way, when supper was ended, he took the chalice, and once more giving thanks, he gave it to his disciples, saying, "Take this, all of you, and drink from it, for this is the chalice of my blood, the blood of the new and eternal covenant, which will be poured out for you and for many for the forgiveness of sins. Do this in memory of me."

Therefore, as we celebrate the memorial of his death and resurrection, we offer you, Lord, the bread of life and the chalice of salvation, giving thanks that you have held us worthy to be in your presence and minister to you. Humbly we pray that, partaking of the body and blood of Christ, we may be gathered into one by the Holy Spirit. Remember, Lord, your church spread throughout the world.

and bring her to the fullness of charity, together with Leo, our Pope, me, your unworthy servant, my assistant bishops, and all the clergy. Remember also our brothers and sisters who have fallen asleep in the hope of the resurrection, and all who have died in your mercy. Welcome them into the light of your face. Have mercy on us all, we pray, that with the Blessed Virgin Mary, Mother of God, with Blessed Joseph, her spouse, with the blessed apostles and all the saints who have pleased you throughout the ages, we may merit to be co-heirs to eternal life, and may praise and glorify you through your Son, Jesus Christ. Amen.

0: At the Savior's command and formed by divine teaching, we dare to say, Our Father, who art in heaven, hallowed be thy name. Thy kingdom come, thy will be done, on earth as it is in heaven. Give us this day our daily bread, and forgive us our trespasses, as we forgive those who trespass against us. And lead us not into temptation, but deliver us from evil. Deliver us, Lord, we pray, from every evil. Graciously grant peace in our days, that by the help of your mercy, we may be always free from sin and safe from all distress, as we await the blessed hope and the coming of our Savior, Jesus Christ.
1: For the kingdom, the power, and the glory are yours, now and forever.
0: Lord Jesus Christ, who said to your apostles, Peace I leave you, my peace I give you, look not on our sins, but on the faith of your church, and graciously grant her peace and unity in accordance with your will, who live and reign forever and ever.
1: Amen.
0: The peace of the Lord be with you always.
1: And with your spirit.
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0: Behold the Lamb of God, behold him who takes away the sins of the world. Blessed those called to the supper of the Lamb.
1: Lord, I am not worthy that you should enter under my roof, but only say the word, and my soul shall be healed.

0: Let us pray. We have partaken of the gifts of the sacred mystery, humbly imploring our Lord that what your Son commanded us to do in memory of him may bring us growth in charity through Christ our Lord.
1: Amen.
0: As we know, the beautiful front doors of St. Agnes Cathedral are about 200 yards from the Long Island Railroad Rockville Center tracks. And so today, let's pray for all Long Island Railroad employees and all Long Island Railroad commuters, that they may bring the light of Christ to the tracks and be a great witness today of charity and patience. The Lord be with you.
2: And with your spirit.
0: May Almighty God bless you, the Father, and the Son, and the Holy Spirit.
1: Amen.
2: Go in peace, glorifying the Lord by your life.
1: Thanks be to God. And the recessional hymn is number 578, How Great Thou Art.

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0: Hello and welcome to CFN Live on this Tuesday, May 19th. I'm Father Gerard Gentleman.
1: And I'm Colleen McVeigh. Here's a look at what's trending now.
0: Pope Leo will release his first encyclical titled Magnifica Humanitatis on the protection of human dignity in the age of artificial intelligence on May 25th. The document was signed by the Pope on May 15th, the 135th anniversary of Pope Leo XIII's Rerum Novarum. Vatican officials say the encyclical will stress the importance of ensuring that advances in technology always serve human dignity and promote the human good. Pope Leo met with His Holiness Aram I, Catholicos of Armenia Apostolic Church, See of Cilicia, and the Vatican at the Vatican for their first official meeting. During the meeting, the Pope expressed his deep concern for the people of Lebanon and Christians throughout the world. The meeting also addressed the importance of their faith, the shared bonds among Christians, and the need for followers of Christ to witness unity together. And today is the feast day of Saint Celestine V, who was a Benedictine monk and a hermit known for his deep holiness. He was elected Pope in 1294 at almost 80 years old after a long conclave, but only served for 5 months before voluntarily resigning the papacy to return to a life of prayer and solitude. Though criticized by some during his time, he was later canonized in 1313 and is remembered for his humility, simplicity, and devotion to God. And that's a look at what's trending now. You know, the history of the papacy is so interesting, and, you know, and we have our own little, you know, time that we know, but...

0: You know, certainly the resignation of Benedict XVI was monumental. And here we have the story from, you know, hundreds of years ago of an 80-year-old elected pope, served for just a little time. He resigned. It's, you know, it's a fascinating history.
1: Yeah, I didn't realize that. I really thought, you know, I had no idea. So thank you. I learned something. We always say it.
0: Yeah.
1: But it is true every day. I'm so excited about the encyclical that will.
0: Yes.
1: That you and I next week at this time will be talking about.
0: Okay.
1: Right?
0: Yes, we will. And it is important. And it's, you know, again, the role of the papacy in the world. And here Pope Leo is identified right from the beginning. This more than just AI itself, but its impact on human work, human dignity.
1: Mm-hmm. So it's going to be. Yep. Very newsworthy. Newsworthy. Even the way he's doing it, right? Because he will have somebody who from Anthropic there, and you know, normally cardinals read it. He will be there with the cardinal, so it's going to be a big day, everybody. Mm-hmm. Yeah.
0: Well, coming up next, Colleen will be back with your latest news from the Vatican and around the world. And Jason Gale talks about the new book, Lectio Divina, with the spiritual masters, the Book of Daniel with Saint Jerome. More to come right after the break. So stay with us.
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1: 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In world news, a delegation from the Pakistan Catholic Bishops Conference recently met with Pope Leo at the Vatican. The president of the conference says the visit was a source of encouragement and renewal for the bishops.
12: This Ad Limina is very important for us because spiritually and physically, I would say that this has given us a new insight and very new hope in the coming future. And I say that at Limna, we have shared our reports in different dicasteries, and we are received a very positive responses from different dicasteries, which is very important for us. The challenges which we have in Pakistan is very important, is this, that first to how we could evangelize the church and also to other people. And also the big challenge is that our people, they are still illiterate but strong in faith. They are poor but very hard working people, always working hard. And many of our people, they are not receiving equal rights, and we have a big problem regarding the blasphemy cases, and also forced conversions are there, and also sometimes our church is rejected, persecuted, because we are not going what they are expecting. So I say that our church is going through difficulties, but we are very hopeful. We are hopeful that one day.

0: if we will get our equal rights in Pakistan.
1: In Vatican News, Pope Leo will be traveling to France in September for a four-day apostolic trip that will be the first official papal visit to the country in 18 years.
2: France has not officially welcomed a pope for almost two decades. 18 years later, Pope Leo XIV will change that, traveling to the country for what will be his fifth international trip. He'll visit from September 25th to 28th. Pope Francis did actually visit the country on three separate occasions, but none of these was considered an official papal journey. They were instead brief trips for very specific events. In 2014, Francis went to Strasbourg to visit the European Parliament and the Council of Europe. In 2023, to Marseille to participate in the Mediterranean meetings. And in 2024, to Corsica for what would be his final trip ever, to take part in a Congress on Popular Religiosity. The French bishops invited Pope Leo to visit France, but so did its head of state. Emmanuel Macron traveled to Vatican City on April 10th for his first face-to-face meeting with the American Pope. He formally invited the Pope during that time. The Director General of UNESCO also invited him to visit. Although the official schedule or program has not yet been released, the Pope is expected to visit the UNESCO headquarters in Paris, as well as to visit the Sanctuary of Our Lady of Lourdes. The last pope to make an apostolic visit to France was Pope Benedict XVI in 2008 for the 150th anniversary of the apparitions of Our Lady to Saint Bernadette. One of the most powerful moments was his prayer vigil with French youth at Notre Dame Cathedral, one of the great symbols of Paris that was severely damaged by a major fire in 2019. And Pope Saint John Paul II visited the country several times. Here you can see him on a boat on the Seine, the Eiffel Tower in the background. Pope Leo will surely leave the French people with similar moments.
1: In national news, there was a very special mass at St. Patrick's Cathedral on Ascension Thursday as thousands filled the pews to celebrate the 50th anniversary of Cardinal Timothy Dolan's priestly ordination.
3: Thursday, May 14th, on a beautiful afternoon during the Solemnity of the Ascension, Archbishop Emeritus of the Archdiocese of New York, Cardinal Timothy Dolan, celebrated his 50th anniversary of priestly ordination, as well as his 25th anniversary of episcopal ordination. The pews were full at America's Parish Church, St. Patrick's Cathedral, with bishops, priests, religious brothers and sisters, and thousands of lay people in attendance to recognize the occasion. For this anniversary mass, Cardinal Dolan asked his successor, Archbishop Ronald Hicks, to serve as the homilist.
4: I'm a priest. And I'm happy to help you. I'm a priest, and I am happy to help you. Those words reflect who and what Cardinal Dolan is to his core. He is a priest who is happy to help. He is a priest following the example of Jesus, the Good Shepherd. For 50 years, Cardinal Dolan has held so many powerful titles: pastor, rector, chancellor, chairman of the board, bishop, archbishop, cardinal. These are big titles. But his deepest identity is simple. He's a priest, and he loves being a priest. If you have the opportunity to talk with him, he will emphasize that to you over and over and over again.
3: After the Mass and before the Cardinal's big block party between Fifth Ave and Madison Ave, the Good Newsroom had a chance to speak with His Eminence on this major milestone.
5: There's a beautiful sign that we see, that we priests see in a lot of sacristies. Say every Mass as if it's your first Mass or as if it's your last. There should always be an excitement, a romance, a love, and a faith at every Mass. I'm thinking of my first Mass 50 years ago, and this one, they're all great. They're all part of eternity and infinity, so this was good. And to be here with so many friends and people that I learned to love and appreciate here in the Archdiocese for the last 17 years, and to hear those magnificent words of Archbishop Hicks. Isn't that great?
6: I keep thinking, I hope I was that gracious to Cardinal Egan. I hope I was.

0: would have told me if I wasn't, so I guess I was. So thank you. Thanks for all your good wishes, all your notes. Appreciate it very much. You're stuck with me. I'm around.
1: During the block party, the faithful filled the streets, enjoying hot dogs, Cracker Jacks, and other ballpark snacks in Cardinal Dolan's honor, spending time celebrating this achievement with him. We spoke with a couple of attendees to hear what it meant to celebrate the Cardinal on this holy day.
2: I am deeply honored and happy that Dolan gave me the opportunity to Cardinal Dolan to do something here, and I had the respect, you know. And it was, besides, I love his love of pageantry. It's always a fun show.
3: Now back to Father Gerard.
4: Thanks, Colleen. Our first guest today wants his readers to become better prayer warriors. Through the new book, Lectio Divina with the Spiritual Masters, the book of Daniel with St. Jerome, he takes you on a journey to understand and appreciate prayer better. Joining us now is Jason Gale. He's the director of content at Tan Books, and he's going to go into more depth on this. Welcome back, Jason. Thank you so much for being with us today.
5: Hey, thanks for having me on, Father Gerard.
4: So, the whole concept of being a prayer warrior, I think, means that it ain't easy, right? You know, sometimes, you know, prayer is hard, and we have to have the tenacity to stick with it. So what is it about Daniel and what you call the Book of the Daniels that kind of reflects that warrior sentiment to prayer?
5: Yeah, so the whole series of our Lectio Divina with the Spiritual Masters is really aimed at getting people to pray with the Bible, but not just kind of be left out there trying to, you know, like the scene of Philip and the eunuch where he says, you know, I can't understand what I'm reading unless somebody explains it to you. And so what we want our readers to do is to pray with the Bible, but to do so with the saints. And so what we've done is we've put together a guided lectio that guides people through the book of Daniel, but in this case with St. Jerome. So not only are you reading the book of Daniel prayerfully, slowly, but you're also reading it with commentary from St. Jerome. And so what we've done is we've highlighted, when you're going through the scripture reading, there's bolded parts. Those are going to be the parts that Daniel will then comment on to bring more fruit into your reading, to your thinking, to your meditation, to your prayer, just to your whole life and the whole experience of sacred scripture.
4: And that's a really an interesting concept, doing Lectio Divina led by St. Jerome. You know, kind of the timelessness of all of it. Tell us a little bit, though, about Daniel himself. I mean, you know, we hear the prophet Daniel. I don't think we read him very often, in the Sunday or weekday missal. So what can you tell us about Daniel?
5: Yeah, and one of the reasons why we chose the book of Daniel is because there is a story in there that probably everybody remembers with just because of the names Shadrach, Meshach, and Abednego, mm-hmm. where, you know, they're thrown into this blazing furnace and they walk out unharmed and stuff. But the book of Daniel is quite amazing. It's not a very long book, but the key themes in the book of Daniel are the sovereignty of God, that even in the darkness, even under tribulation, God is in control. There is nothing outside of God's providence. I think that's a message we need to hear more and more today. There's, you know, the other themes that are in Daniel are faithfulness and when you're under persecution. There's stories in there about pride and the fall, and the Saint Michael is brought in, and there's visions and the coming of the kingdom. And sometimes we don't always know how to read, you know, visions, especially in the Old Testament. How do we interpret these? What do these mean for my life and stuff like that? So Daniel just has a really beautiful kind of array of different kinds of biblical narratives. So you have, you know, historical narratives, but you also have prophecies and visions in there. And so it's just a fascinating book to go through because it can be difficult to just kind of read on your own. Mm. And there's a lot of bad interpretations out there as well. So to go through it with St. Jerome really, I think, helps the reader go through some of these more difficult books, but fun books. They're very exciting to read, just with a little more confidence and fidelity.
4: Well, who better to lead you through difficult texts than St. Jerome? Why don't you tell us a little bit about who he is, because maybe a number of our viewers may not know of St. Jerome and the vastness of his work.
5: Yeah, so St. Jerome, he, you know, born 340s,

0: died about 420. He's a doctor of the church. You have a great image up there of him. And a lot of it's because he's known to us because he translated the Vulgate. He put the Bible into Latin for us, which is why he's also the patron saint for librarians, translators, scholars, students, biblical researchers. He's really the guy when we look at the Bible. Saint Jerome is the guy. He was, you know, the Vulgate was the primary Bible for over 1,000 years in the Catholic Church, and so. But in his life, he spent just so much time with sacred scripture, not just translating it, but reflecting on it, and also, you know, he had a beautiful understanding and probably one of the most complete understandings of any of the saints of the Bible as a whole. And so that really comes out in his own commentary. And he's just, there's nobody better than we can follow.
1: You know, and so one of the ways in which people can approach scripture is this process of Lectio Divina, you know, it's divine reading. Yeah. And I know it takes on different forms depending on who is leading it, but why don't you just talk a little bit about what the goal and purpose is of Lectio Divina?
0: Sure. So you have the four steps: Lectio, to read; meditation; oratio, prayer; and then contemplation. And so it kind of just all leads to contemplation. And for us as well, it should kind of have a Eucharistic trajectory as well. Mm-hmm. We want our reading of Scripture to lead us into deeper communion with Christ. And where do we experience that in the most real way this side of heaven? At Mass. Mm-hmm. And so, but contemplation, to sit with God, to listen to Him in the silence, and to have this exchange of love between you and the Trinity, who is hopefully dwelling within you. And so that's kind of the whole trajectory of it. But with each step, we just want to go deeper with taking in the words, taking in, you know, drawing from the spring of sacred scripture, meditating on that, having, you know, bringing in the intellect, the imagination, to really try to prayerfully consider what is being put before us. And then, you know, that's the meditation. And then bringing that to prayer, asking God for the help, asking God for the grace to do this, to do that, to even just interiorize the message that He's trying to give us, and then to bring that finally to rest with God, to rest with Him in contemplation.
1: So would someone have to have had experience with Lectio Divina to use this book to understand what the methodology is that St. Jerome is doing, or is it easy enough to follow?
0: Yeah, you don't need experience. And actually, one of the best compliments we've received about this entire series, and it was even from a priest who said, you know, I struggled for years to pray Lectio Divina, but this book, your series, has really helped me pray it and see the fruits from it. And so we explain everything in the front, how the methodology goes, how to go about praying with it. So no experience necessary. And we found that if you've tried Lectio before and if kind of it hasn't really clicked, come back to it again, because it is one of the most fruitful and oldest forms of prayer that we have in the church. And what we've really tried to do here is given you the best guide, the saints.
1: Well, the book is Lectio Divina with the Spiritual Masters, the Book of Daniel with St. Jerome, and the website, tanbooks.com. Thank you, Jason, for being with us again. We look forward to talking to you again soon.
0: Thank you, Father.
1: And coming up next, Colleen will be back with your latest news from the Vatican and around the world. And Brian Truckenbroad shares with us the Ignatius Catholic Study Bible, now in a small personal size edition. More to come right after the break, so stay with us.
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0: Welcome back to CFN Live. As the war between Israel and Hezbollah continues in Lebanon, Maronite priests serving in southern Lebanon got an unexpected and very welcome call from the Vatican. Father Tony Elias describes the emotional moment.
1: Among the many calls and video calls that Father Tony Elias receives each day, he never imagined that one of them would come from Pope Leo XIV himself. He called us on the group called Here Are the Priests, a video call. He told us, "Look who I am with, His Holiness." And then he handed over the phone. And with a smile like that on his face, it was really a surprise for all of us as well. I don't know. This joy is not easy to explain. The Apostolic Nuncio to Lebanon, Archbishop Pablo Borgia, organized the WhatsApp group so that Pope Leo XIV could personally greet the priests who continue carrying out their pastoral duties in a country battered by bombings and by never-ending conflict. I truly immediately felt in my heart that I have said in several interviews that Peter confirms his brothers. I experienced this firsthand, didn't I? That he is a successor of St. Peter, that he continues to confirm his brothers in the faith, perhaps especially his younger brothers. Despite it being such a simple gesture, something most people do every day to stay connected with loved ones, it meant the world for these priests, who in recent months have experienced ongoing uncertainty, fear, and insecurity about the future. His Holiness told us words of encouragement. "I encourage you in what you're doing. I pray for you and I give you my blessing." He gave me the most important thing he has, his blessing, the Lord's blessing. There's nothing more important than that, to be able to say this. The small town where Father Elias lives is Ramek. It is the southernmost town in the country, located right along the border with Israel. But it continues to endure despite the hardship. Humanitarian aid is reaching us from Beirut, from benefactors and Catholic associations, also Christian ones, right? They're committing to sending us convoys of humanitarian aid, because for more than 2 months, we've been practically completely cut off. The war has caused an exodus among the native population in Lebanon. Even so, many Christian families choose to remain. They continue to hope, pray, and strive for the peace called for by Pope Leo, who experienced the reality of their lives firsthand during his first apostolic journey last December.
0: In other Vatican news, the 12th century Basilica of San Clemente is undergoing a landmark restoration rooted in faith, beauty, and historical responsibility. Now, this preservation and renewal effort is being led by an American nonprofit, the Hortus Foundation.
1: Built in the 12th century, the Basilica of San Clemente in Rome is over 800 years old. But with age comes wear and tear, and many parts of the church are in urgent need of restoration. This is why the Hortus Foundation, an organization dedicated to restoring timeless works of Catholic cultural heritage, started the San Clemente Project to save this historical and architectural treasure of the church. To share more about why San Clemente is unique, Father Paul Murray is launching a new book titled Majesty and Beauty, The Basilica of San Clemente and Its Underworld, which explores the layered history, art, and archaeology of the church.
2: And everyone knew up to the 19th century that there was the basilica there. They thought that was the ancient basilica. But in the 19th century, and this was a great event, an Irish Dominican, Father Mullooly,

0: began to he realized that there was the basilica underneath that had been forgotten about on the 4th and 5th century.
1: The San Clemente project has revealed further discoveries, but the project didn't start because of any grand plan. It started because Father Murray simply asked for help with a paint job.
0: I actually wrote to a wonderful man called Jim Perry about four years ago, saying, you know, the walls are so bad, could you help us just paint the walls? And little did I realize that in his generous response, we decided to try to restore the entire basilica, all three levels, which is now well underway. We've received very generous help from donors, especially from America, but we need more to complete the project, you know. But it's beginning to look truly radiant.
1: With local knowledge from the Irish Dominicans and Roman Italians, and backed by American money, restoration of the church is already well underway. Scaffolding is everywhere. But the international effort illustrates why restoration of the basilica matters.
0: I think when it's completed, it will be a sheer marvel for Rome, and not just Rome, but for the Catholic world.
1: Many of Rome's churches feel timeless and eternal, but as the San Clemente Project reminds us, building beautiful churches takes money, time, and work, and so does maintaining them.
2: In Raleigh, North Carolina, the Knights of Columbus have partnered with the American Red Cross for more than 30 years to build one of the most effective blood drives in the region. Over the years, more than 5,000 units of blood have been donated, saving as many as 15,000 lives.
3: Today we're at St. Francis in Raleigh, American Blood Drive. I was in the military and I realized the importance of giving blood there. We all come together. This is always a manpower event.
4: The parish has been gracious to give us the fellowship hall, and it's something that we've been doing now for 30 years. Over the course of the 30 years, we've wound up accumulating over 5,000 units of donated blood.
5: The blood drives allow us to really walk in the faith. What our beliefs are to help our common man and our common purpose for people to live.
6: 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What keeps me coming back is just knowing how my blood is helping others. It takes a really small amount of your time, but it can affect so many people in so many ways.
7: 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Building these strong relationships within our communities really allow us to do our job, and their life-saving support makes such a difference.
8: Donating blood is one of the easiest ways to save lives. In 8 to 10 minutes, you could have a lifelong impact of somebody that really needs critical blood.
5: So I'm always grateful to the Knights for hosting these, for Red Cross for allowing and coordinating it to happen, but for the community support as well.
9: One of the officials from American Red Cross said that that's most likely affected 15,000 lives, saved 15,000 lives. It really serves the principles that Father McGivney founded of charity, unity, and fraternity. What greater gift can you give than the gift of life?
2: Now back to Father Gerard.
10: Thanks, Colleen. Ignatius Press brings readers the most complete and useful study Bible in the market. And now it has released a smaller, more personal size that's portable to take anywhere you want to pray. Joining us now from California is Brian Truckenbrod. He's the Director of Institutional Sales for Ignatius Press to talk more about the Ignatius Catholic Study Bible, the personal size edition. Brian, thanks so much for being with us. I'm really interested in this because, you know, my copy of the Catholic Study Bible from Ignatius it's pretty thick, right? And it's filled with so many things. So how did you manage to make it into this smaller version? Am I going to need like a looking glass of some sort to be able to a magnifying glass to read all this?
11: That's a great, great question, Father Gerard. And we knew it was so important to make it readable. And that was the big challenge. In fact, so many people loved the Ignatius Catholic Study Bible, the desktop of the version. I always joke, I think you can lift weights with that one if you want to. It is big, but the readability is really, really key. And so they've really managed to accomplish in an amazing way. It's very, very readable. The new personal size version is very readable. It's

0: only 1 point less in font. And so with a little redesign and a lot of work, they were able to make it really portable, and which is really so important because people want to use it not only when they're at their desk or you know, in a comfortable place at home. Certainly every home, I think the Ignatius Catholic Study Bible is key to unlocking the treasures of Scripture in every home, but people want to bring it with them.
1: Mm-hmm.
0: So it's really been amazing. It's about three quarter. The spine is reduced. It's 3/4 inch thinner. It's about 2 pounds less, to your point, Father Gerard.
1: Mm-hmm.
0: Yeah, and so it's easier to carry. It's easy to hold in your hand, and so people bring it to Bible studies, to class, to work on the train, wherever they are. So it's really, we're so pleased, and we're really pleased with the response as well.
1: Well, talk to us a little bit about the uniqueness of the Ignatius Study Bible. You know, we're not just talking about a translation of the scriptures, right? It's filled with many other things. What makes it a study Bible, so to speak?
0: That's a great question. And I think until this study Bible came out, I kind of had the same questions. I was familiar with one study Bible previously, which was the Ignatius Press Study Bible that came out in 2010, which was only the New Testament. And this one, of course, has the New and Old Testament. It's the complete Catholic Bible with the RSV, 2CE, Revised Standard Version, Second Edition. And the study Bible, this one, is literally a verse-by-verse, book-by-book and verse-by-verse. It provides insights. There's about 17,000 study notes and thousands of correlations. It's correlated to the Catechism of the Catholic Church, saints of history, the early fathers of the church. It is just full. You see there maps and charts, and every single book of the Bible has an incredible introduction, so you can really get your bearings and have more of the context, Father Gerard, of what you're reading. And then it goes each scene, each verse of the Bible literally has notes and correlations so that you understand not only the context of that verse and the meanings behind it and a lot of the history, but how it relates to other areas of Scripture as well.
1: You mentioned there the fathers of the church, and it's great that they're included in this. I mean, I was educated in a seminary on what we call the historical critical method, which was important, you know, understood the history and the context of the text, but kind of stripped away the history of what the church and the fathers have said about the scriptures. So just talk a little bit about that, of the value of including the wisdom of the early church fathers in this study.
0: Well, being ignorant of scripture, like Saint Jerome says, is being ignorant of Christ. But being ignorant of history is to cease to be Catholic. Like, literally, this faith of ours that spread throughout the whole world, it is a faith of history, and it's well documented. And the early fathers of the church provide amazing writings of the history of what Catholics have believed for 2,000 years. I should have mentioned early on, Father Gerard, that in 1997 is when Ignatius Press, with a vision for this Bible, contracted with Dr. Scott Hahn and Curtis Mitch to be the editors of as this Bible was built. And going back in my own story, you know, 30 years ago, I was being challenged by people in my workplace, non-Catholic Christians, and the question started coming up, well, what did the early church look like? And I had listened to a cassette tape, like many people that are probably watching us right now, of Dr. Scott Hahn and his story. And I thought, my goodness, I really want to understand, what did the people that sat at the feet of the apostles, what were they taught by the apostles? And then what did they hand on? And amazingly, there are voluminous writings of the early, what we call the early fathers of the church, these saintly characters of Catholic history. And interestingly, both Catholics and non-Catholic Christians accept the early fathers of the church as this is the documentation for Christianity going back to the very beginning. So to include that and include insights from the early fathers is a treasure. And to have it right there along scripture, of course, the text of

of Scripture in this study Bible is primary, and the notes are secondary, but they add so much as far as context and insights. And as somebody who's not really, I personally am not a biblical scholar, I'm like many of the people watching on your show today. And just as an individual, as a leader in my family, and a leader of some ministry, it makes all

0: You know, I have a question for you, Father Gerard.
1: Yes.
0: As a priest and as a, you know, in your pastor's heart, you know, what do you want for your people when it comes to the Word of God? Sometimes people say Catholics don't often, you know, we get obviously readings of at every Mass. There's typically four readings of from sacred Scripture at Mass, but it's between times, right? So tell me for a moment, you know, what's in your pastor's heart? What do you want for your people?
1: Yeah, I mean, I am thrilled by the realization that people are reading the Scriptures, you know, on their own, and you know, that would be certainly what I would want. I mean, I know one of the things as I was going through the seminary, encouraging people to, you know, prepare for Sunday Mass by reading the Scriptures before, and that's great as well too, because it leads to conversation. But you know, having a biblical heart is really so important. I think that somebody can not be afraid of the Scriptures, but that they can read them and see them as, you know, God speaking to us. And you know, we had a guest on earlier from Tan Books talking about Lectio Divina with the book of Daniel and using Saint Jerome to lead that. I think anything that brings about conversation with the Scriptures is amazing. And that's what Bible study is letting the Word of God come alive and not only, you know, read the text, but hear it, you know, through each other. So thanks for that question, Brian. Thank you so much for being with us today. And I look forward to getting my hands on this personal sized version of the Ignatius Study Bible. And people can find it out at Ignatius.com. Thanks so much, Brian, for being with us today.
0: Thanks so much for having us. God bless.
1: And coming up next, Colleen will be back with your latest news from the Vatican and around the world. And Julia Jax and Father Chim will be sharing with us Juice Box, 30 days to an international Catholic summer. More to come after this break. Stay with us.
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3: 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In Rome, there is a new exhibition called How Kids Roll. Now, using photography, poetry, and video, it highlights the struggles, dreams, and resilience of children growing up in the Gaza Strip.
4: When I first got interested in telling a story that takes place in Gaza, that was back in at the end of 2013, I read this little book. It's called Sulle Onde della Libertà by Mondadori, from Nicoletta Bortolotti. And I was always actually interested in what's happening in that part of the world. But after reading the book, I got a different perspective, because before I was thinking more in a political way. But when I saw the kids, the way that the story was told in that book, I had to go there. I had to see it with myself. I was very lucky to be helped by a person who gave me the opportunity to enter the Gaza Strip with a badge from the London Times as a photo reporter. And I could see with my eyes. So after the first trip in early 2014, I wrote the first draft of the script together with my co-writer, Dalia Heyman. And since then, we started a long process to try to make this movie. And then we did the movie in 2022. So everything happened way before October 7, 2023. So we didn't really want to tell that story. You know, we want to tell a different story, a story that most of the time gets to be forgotten by people, you know, and we want to shine a little bit of light, especially on the kids. Kids that live in that situation, they used to live in that situation in 2003 during the Second Intifada. But at the same time, we still think today that

0: it's very much necessary to tell that story, even now, that the situation got way worse after October 7th.
1: In this exhibition, childhood becomes a lens through which to understand the complexity of the present. What was the greatest challenge in curating an exhibition that avoids turning suffering into spectacle while still remaining deeply engaged with the reality of Gaza?
0: The first part of the exhibition, it's from our set photographer, Melissa McLaren. And the reason why I wanted to capture, we hire a photographer to capture a different point of view, a different perspective on what we were shooting with the film camera. It was because I was interested in actually stop that moment in time and see those kids in action. Those kids are all coming from the occupied territories. Most of them, we did the casting in Jenin in the West Bank. And so when you see these photos, to answer your question, I don't think you can shy away from getting what's in front of you. And obviously we don't wanna have any special effects in showing you something that it's real. In fact, that there's a little bit of if you look at the backstage that we did during the filming, the main kid of the movie, the protagonist Marwan, when the person who was filming asked him the question, what is like to play Mahmoud in the movie, he said, there's no problem for me because it's me. There's nothing different than what I'm doing in the movie.
1: It's my life.
0: That I experience every day. So, in fact, that we learn, we as, you know, the filmmaker that we did the movie, we learn way more by, you know, interacting with those kids than they did from us.
1: In the film, the young protagonist suggests that coexistence is possible through sports like surf and friendship. How does the exhibition at Palazzo Merulana visually communicate this kind of third way?
0: Well, the innocence of these kids. The kids, because they are kids, because, you know, in our film, they are around 11 years old. They represent the future. Although it's very, at this point, difficult to think that could be a better future for that population in that part of the world. But because they're kids, because they have their life in front of them, we still have hopes because, you know, they represent the future and if anything can change, it's through them. So what are we showing with the pictures? Yes, sometimes it's very sad because we see very dramatic situations, but at the same time, we see them alive. They want to play. They want to be kids.
2: Now back to Father Gerard.
3: Thank you, Colleen. Well, our next two guests are the co-hosts of this year's Juice Box Summer Challenge. They want to help families grow closer to Jesus this summer and build simple faith habits. Let's take a look.
4: I'm a mom of three, and especially during the summer, routines fall apart. The days are really fun, don't get me wrong, but it's just really easy for our faith to just drift, both for us and for our kids. So we created something easy, 30 days to an intentional Catholic summer. I will be walking with you as a fellow mom to show you what this actually looks like in everyday life. And we will be joined by the one and only Father Tim to offer his spiritual guidance along the way. So this is how it works. Every day you'll get a short email with scripture, a short reflection, and an activity that you and your kids can do together. If you've been wanting something more intentional, this is it. Are you in? I can't wait to spend the summer with you.
3: And joining us now from Chicago is Julia Jacks, the director at Juice Box, and Father Tim Anastos from the Archdiocese of Chicago to share with us Juice Box 30 Days to an International Intentional Catholic Summer. I stumbled over Juice Box before and called it Juice Box, and now we've got, you know, international and intentional, but we're here, and we're headed into the summer days. You know, parents, the summer's a challenge, you know, for them, that, you know, the structure kind of goes away. And so is this a part of a sensitivity to that fact that, you know, we don't have the structure of school and we want to try to give kids a little bit of a structure as well, too, in their daily faith life?
5: Yeah, absolutely. So like in that little intro, I mentioned that I'm a mom of three. So I know firsthand that once that structure of school, the school routines, you know,

0: disappear. Summer can feel really overwhelming, even though you technically have more time with your kids. And talking to my fellow friends, my fellow parents, they want to live their faith at home, but they already feel exhausted and stretched out, and they don't know where to start. So we wanted to create something very simple, realistic, and doable for ordinary families.
1: You know, Father Tim, I'm sure you can identify with this as well, too, that, you know, there is a different flow to family life during the summer. And it's a challenge to see people actually continue to come to Mass through the summer. But maintaining, a faith life is as much of a challenge. So how do you see this 30-day program helping with that?
2: Yeah, absolutely. I think, well, as a college chaplain, I love the summer because the summer is a time where I get to go on retreat. I get to enjoy time with my family, go on a little vacation. But for parents, it is sometimes the worst time because there is no schedule. There isn't that routine. And so the desire for families is not to add something else, but to be more open to receiving and just make more space for Jesus. So it's not about adding anything. That's why we love this program. It's about just creating more space for Jesus and for receive and just really receiving from him.
1: And the word intentional seems contrary to sometimes some of the summer life that nothing's intentional. We kind of go with the flow, but you know, really being intentional about what our goals are always important through life. So tell us a little bit about how we go through this. What's the process? What are I know you talked a little bit about it in the intro, but just give us a little an idea of what the program is all about.
0: Yeah, so this was really inspired by the hidden life of Mary and Jesus and Joseph in Nazareth. We get baby Jesus, we get, maybe teen Jesus for a moment, and then adult Jesus, but we know that a majority of his life was his family, was those ordinary everyday moments. And that's where the holiness of the Holy Family grew. And I wanted to be encouraging to all parents that are in the thick of that ordinary life, that your sanctity is growing there. And just like Father Tim said, you just have to be more open to Jesus working through you in that way. And a lot of this is going to seem really simple, but I think it's a great reminder for parents. So every day you're going to get an email for 30 days. It's going to have a daily reflection. It's going to have a simple prayer. It's going to have a small family activity, something so easy, like point out three things you're grateful for, or spend 30 seconds in quiet. Ask your kids what they think heaven is like, something so simple that you can fit into a car ride, that you can fit on your walk, that you could fit over breakfast, and then a juice box video that just encourages that kind of playful hands-on faith. And then for those parents that want to go a little bit deeper than just that email, that daily email is totally free. But if you want to go a little bit deeper, if you want to support our program and our ministry for $15, you can also get a daily video reflection from me and a weekly conversation and reflection from Father Tim, mm-hmm. along with worksheets. So if you're the type of parent that you need to print something out to hand to your kids, we have that option as well for 30 days.
1: That's great. And so tell us a little bit about, there's a kind of a thematic approach to each of the weeks.
0: Yeah, so it goes through different aspects of that, of your faith, of that ordinary sanctity. So things like trusting God, things like finding holiness in the ordinary, things like building a domestic church. So those are just some of the themes there. Mm-hmm. Father Tim does a great job. Every week we sit down and kind of talk about these themes in general. He's a great spiritual father, so I'm so excited to have him included in this program as well.
1: Father Tim, I'm curious, as a college chaplain, do you send your students out into the summer with some of this kind of structure as well?
2: Yes, we need to, because at the Newman Center, it's everything is structured from holy hour, from confession, from Mass every single day, opportunities for Bible study. Everything is basically scheduled for them. And same thing with kids. Kids, everything is scheduled for them. And especially for kids and families, it's just so important to have that intentional time with Jesus.

0: this. Not like intense time, but just time set aside. Saints are not made when in intensity. They're made in faithfulness and fidelity. You look at Thérèse of Lisieux's parents, Zélie and Louis. What do they're not praying like, or they did not pray 20, 30 rosaries a day. They were faithful and they showed up. And so that's what we're encouraging parents to do, is to be faithful, to show up, and to make room for Jesus.
1: Great. You know, we are talking about parents, directing this toward parents, but, you know, the summer actually for many winds up to be more grandparent time as well, too. So we would encourage our grandparents to check this out as well. So have some structured, intentional faith time. Because many times the grandparents are the ones that are the primary faith example for their grandchildren. So the website is spiritjuicekids.com. And Julia, Father Tim, thank you so much for being with us today and giving us a really important tool for these summer months ahead.
2: Yeah, thank you so much for having us.
1: And we'll have more CFN Live after the break.

0: our volunteers. And I think that's part of what makes it beautiful, is people come here with just a heart to serve and a heart to make a difference.
1: It's opened my eyes to these people who truly have no options and are helpless to do anything for their condition. People who have been told no their whole lives can finally be told yes. It's life-changing.
2: So as a working mom, did you find it the summer is more of a challenge than the school year as well, too?
3: I loved the summer. Mm-hmm. It was just our time. You know, yeah, there was a lot going on, but you didn't have to get up at, you know, 7 o'clock, everybody dressed. I loved summers.
2: Yeah.
3: And I do miss them with the kids. All these years later, I miss them with the kids, yeah.
2: Well, that's it for today's show. I'm Father Gerard. Gentlemen, thank you so much for watching.
3: And I'm Colleen McVeigh. We hope you join us again tomorrow, right after Mass.

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The 11 disciples went to Galilee, to the mountain to which Jesus had ordered them. When they saw him, they worshiped, but they doubted. Then Jesus approached and said to them, "All power in heaven and on earth has been given to me. Go therefore and make disciples of all nations, baptizing them in the name of the Father and of the Son and of the Holy Spirit, teaching them to observe all that I have commanded you. And behold, I am with you until the end of the age." Hello and welcome to Close to Walk Catholic Communications. I'm Father Byer, your host. We're glad that you can join us as we celebrate the Feast of the Ascension. And as we celebrate the Feast of the Ascension, Pope Benedict was very, very clear when he said, we would be very, very wrong to consider the ascension as Jesus exiting the earth. The ascension is Jesus indicating where we're bound. If he came down from heaven to become man in order to be the way, the truth, and the life, bring us to salvation, then he came back to heaven to show us that heaven is bound up into the person of Jesus Christ. When we follow Christ, when we give ourselves to Christ, when Christ influences who we are, what we do, how we live, what we decide, and how we view things, then we're going to be just as Jesus was. One day, this earthly body will go to heaven, just like the body that came down for our salvation, for the forgiveness of our sins, for our humanity, to be the way, the truth, the light. Then one day, we too have the hope of everlasting life. And so therein lies the instructions that our Lord gave to the disciples as he ascended into heaven. Go therefore, baptize all nations in the name of the Father and the Son and the Holy Spirit, and teach them to carry out everything that I have commanded you. And behold, know that I am with you until the end of the world. He hadn't left us. He's not absent. And as we see on the Feast of Pentecost in a few weeks, we'll come to realize this is the gift that he has sent to us. Through him, with him, in him. Through him is because the Father sent him to us. With him is because he showed us the way. In him, because he comes to us in the Holy Spirit to guide us that where he is, we also may be. You know, it's very interesting. If you look at people's lives, you know, and right now I just pay attention to things that are going on. And I heard something the other day that 1 in 5 adult women in this country are on antidepressants. Really? 1 out of 5 women feel this sense of hopelessness, feel this sense of despair, can't find joy in the ordinary things of life. And then I went on to read about this great revival that's going on. You know, we see that a lot of young people are starting to return to the church. But the number of young men who see faith in the practice of their

of faith has outpaced the number of young women. That's sad. That's really sad. And, you know, listening to different people on television, and it's a good thing I'm wearing slippers when I watch TV, because if I throw my shoe, I'd break the television. But I heard this woman, you know, on television, and she's supposedly some big guru and social media influencer. And don't ask me what a social media influencer does, because I don't watch all those podcasts and all that stuff. I don't. But she was saying, women need to realize that marriage is nothing more than the white people's form of slavery and enslaving women. And there's nothing worse than enslaving women than tying them down to a child. How sad. How sad are the people who believe that children are your burden in life? How sad is it to think that being married in a loving relationship is just another form of subservience and or slavery? You know, I buried a lady just this week, and she was from down the bayou, and I lived 12 years on the bayou, and the bayou women were liberated long before women's liberation came about, okay? They were strong. They were independent. They were resilient. They were creative. They could do anything. And they didn't wait for permission for someone to say, you can do this. They were incredibly strong people. You know, they were self-willed. And, you know, in their marriage, believe me, they were no shrinking violets. You know, they were people who had their own mind and their own plan. And together, they created these beautiful families and these families of faith and these families of strength and educated children to go on to do great things just because they were strong, powerful people who didn't let what people say has held women down all these years. A friend of mine who I grew up with, and she's now older, and she said, you know, I could never, ever be a Catholic because of the way the Catholic Church demeans women. What you talking about, Willis? Demeans women. Back in the Dark Ages, when women were thought to be barefoot and pregnant, had no need for education, who are the ones who came forward and became the great educators and empowerment of women? Oh, but you will not ordain them priests, so you think women are second-class citizens. No, they're not ordained priests. Not because they're not holy enough, but because our Lord compared, you know, the church, his bride. And as the bride of Christ, he chose the first priest. And in choosing the first priest, if he were to have looked to say, now who is the most faithful disciple and believer of me and all these people, probably been his own mother. Second would have been Martha and Mary. Peter comes in way third because, oh, Lord, I'll never deny you. Oh, shut up, you'll deny it three times before the cock crows. Oh, Lord, if it's really you, tell me to come to you on the water. Come here, Peter. No, I'm scared. It wasn't a question of fidelity. It wasn't a question of faith. It wasn't a question of discipleship. It's how the Lord chose. Oh, but he only did that because that was what was acceptable at the time.

0: No, he wasn't. He was good friends with women. You could never be good friends with women. He talked to the woman at the well. The woman at the well had been divorced 4 times and now was living with a 5th guy. The Savior of the world should not have been with a sinner like that if he was worried about what other people would think. And then when the woman caught in adultery was thrown at his feet, you know, and they said, you know adultery's against the law. You judge her. And he bends down and kind of draws in the sand and said, whoever's without sin, you throw the first stone. He wasn't going to condemn her because everyone was supposed to condemn her. The law didn't mean that much to him. He was not the old law. He was the new law. And so I get off on these tangents. Bear with me, okay? But what I'm saying is Christ came to show us who we are, what we need to be, and he ascended into heaven, not because he has left the earth, but because he's empowered them to help us get one another to heaven. And getting to heaven has to do with not how much we contribute to the church. Getting to heaven means how much we commit ourselves to Christ. And I hear a lot of people outside of the Catholic tradition say, well, as long as you believe in your heart and confess Jesus is the Savior of the world, you're saved. Okay, that's a nice thought. That's like saying, as long as you say I do at your wedding, you're going to be happily married for the next 50 years. Thanks for playing. Wrong answer. That's not the way it works. When I say that Jesus Christ is the Son of God and the Savior of the world, and I confess that, I believe it in my heart, and confess it with my lips, then that means I get off my behind and I get it in gear. And I start thinking this is a way to heaven. And this is a way to treat people. And this is a way to love others. And this is the way to sacrifice. And this is a way to accept suffering. This is the way that leads to where he's gone. In my Father's house, there are many mansions. How could I have told you I'm going to prepare a place for you? You know, indeed, I'm going to prepare a place for you so that where I am, you also may be. Where he is where he wants us. But it's a lot more than just saying, yeah, I really believe in that guy, you know. He was something. I don't know how he walked on water. I don't know how he was raised. I don't know how he did all those different. That's not faith. Because when we believe something in our heart and confess it with our lips, then we live it every day. Just as much when we say, I do at our wedding and say, we're going to love, honor, and cherish you. Then that's something I wake up every morning and figure out a new way to love, honor, and cherish the people that I've committed my life to. Well, when I say I believe it in my heart and I confess it with my lips that Jesus Christ is the Son of God and the Savior of the world, then I wake up every day and try to find a way to live that and look for opportunities to bring Christ's presence into the world by the way that I choose to live my life. The decisions I make, the actions I take. Stay with us. We'll be back in a moment.
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6: Jesus raised his eyes to heaven and said, "Father, the hour has come. Give glory to your Son so that your Son may glorify you, just as you gave him authority over all people, so that your Son may give eternal life to all you gave him. Now, this is eternal life, that they should know the only true God and the one whom you sent, Jesus Christ. I glorified you on earth by accomplishing the work you gave me to do. Now glorify me, Father, with you, with the glory that I had before the world began. I reveal your name to those whom you gave me out of the world. They belong to you, and you gave them to me, and they have kept your word. Now they know that everything you gave me is from you, because the words you gave me, I have given to them. And they accepted them and truly understand that I came from you, and they have believed that you sent me. I pray for them. I do not pray for the world, but for the ones you have given me, because they are yours, and everything of mine is yours, and everything of yours is mine, and I have been glorified in them. And now I will no longer be in the world, but they are in the world while I am coming to you." Hello and welcome back to Close to Walk Catholic Communications. I'm Father Bai, and glad that you can join us. I will no longer be in the world, but they'll be in the world while I am coming to you. This part of St. John's Gospel almost sounds like he's speaking in riddles. I and you, you and me. You know, they recognize you because they recognize me, and going on and on and on. But this is a preference to what we're going to see soon when we celebrate the Feast of the Trinity, the one and the three and the one, and how God and the Father, how our Lord and his Father and the Holy Spirit are intricately woven together. And if you remember in the scriptures, when Philip says, "You know, oh Lord, just show us the Father, and that'll be enough for us." And he goes, "Philip, what are you talking about? You don't get it. After all this time I've been with you, after everything you've seen me do, you don't understand that when you see me, you see God? Because I'm like my daddy for the world. I mean, what I do, what I say, who I am, that comes from God. This is not simple

thoughts that I'm, you know, creating on the spot. This is what God has given me. And so it brings up a real question about, in my mind, evangelization. You know, we've just been through Easter, and one of the great moments in Holy Week for me is Holy Saturday, the Easter Vigil. You know, that's when they gather outside of church and everybody complains, you know, why do we have to go outside of church and all that? But we do this big ceremony where we light the Paschal candle, the Christ candle, the Easter candle, the big one that we have up, you know, in the front of church. And we put the five wounds of Christ with the incense and the new year and everything. And then people walk into a dark church. But one by one, they stop and they take this little taper that they have and they light it from the Christ candle, and they're bringing Christ light into the church. And when I, as a priest, turn around with this one little candle and I'm looking at this huge church that's completely dark and I can't even see where the pews are, one by one, people bring a lit taper into the church. And when they're all in and I'm standing at the back, I'll elevate the candle and go, Christ our light, thanks be to God. I do that three times. And when I get to the front of church and turn around, I can see everybody in church. I can read from a book in church. Why? Because the whole church has been illuminated by people bringing the light of Christ into the church. And it's a metaphor. It's a metaphor for the way we're called to live in the world. You know, we always hear that violence begets violence, crime begets crime. It does. So does beauty, and so does truth. When enough people bring it into the world, we start to change things. And that's a real challenge nowadays. That, you know, it absolutely is a challenge to be the person who says, I'm going to bring Christ's light into the world. I'm going to show kindness. I'm going to show concern. I'm going to show compassion. So I see this person on the city streets, and they're alone, and they're by themselves, and they look disheveled. They probably have an odor to them. They're not very clean. And should I stop and talk to them? Should I offer to get them something to eat? Should I find a place for them to go take a shower and clean up? Should I worry about them that they're living on the streets and they have no place to go? Or they're living in the subway, or they're living on the train system, or they're living on the bus system? Should I worry about them? The answer is yes. But the reality is, I'm not so sure. I'm not so sure that these people that we have failed to help by our system, who are on the streets, who maybe are just down on their luck and looking for a hand up, or maybe are mentally ill, or have their brains fried from chemical addictions of one sort or the other, and maybe my stopping there is going to cause them to freak out and hurt me or hurt other people. We've seen that recently. We've seen that recently with, you know, guy riding on a train and just decides that this poor immigrant girl sitting in front of him, you know, takes out a knife and kills her. She's on her way back from working at a fast food restaurant, doing nothing, looking at her phone, and he stabs her to death. Anyway, we got stories like that all over the place. And the reality is that maybe

0: Me as an individual, I need to be careful because it could be dangerous. But as a person and as a believer, I need to be involved. I need to join St. Vincent de Paul. I need to work for Habitat for Humanity. I need to get engaged and creating shelters for people who are trafficked, people who are homeless, people who are addicted. I need to get involved in the political process and say we need a place for people who are suffering from mental illness. Riding the subway, riding the trains, being on city streets is not an answer. All it is, it's a risk to the poor person and it's a risk to anyone that person comes in contact with. Mental illness is a reality. Although nowadays we've blurred the lines of what mental illness are so bad. You know, we have school districts that kids consider themselves furries, and the school district says, well, you need to have a litter box in the classroom. Now, if you're a 15, 16-year-old child, and you think you're a cat, a dog, a parrot, or something like that, that's not compassion, that's a mental illness. If you really want to crawl around on all fours and you want to lick yourself like you're a cat, that's not an identity issue, that's a mental illness. And so we have a long way to go with this. Where am I going? And you know, it seems like I get off on these tangents and I start going, I'm talking about the need to bring Christ's presence in the world. And we need to continuously look for ways to do that. And we need to do that in our own parishes, our own communities. We need to engage the political process. You know, we need to go up against City Hall if that's what we need to do. But we need to make sure that we're in a position to bring Christ's healing and Christ's compassion to a very wounded world, a very wounded world. When I'm in a suburban parish and I have two fentanyl funerals in one day, we're a very wounded world. And when I have women comparing a loving marriage relationship to human slavery and giving birth to a child is nothing than a burden or a punishment in life, we need to bring Christ's message into the world. And that's what our Lord is talking about after he ascended into heaven, and he empowers us to continue his presence here on earth. And the more we get going in society with technology and, I don't know, AI and all these different things that I don't understand, the more we need not to just, well, you know, I'm gonna take care of myself and crawl up in my own little corner. And all, as long as I'm okay, everything's okay. No, we need to accept that invitation by our Lord to go therefore and baptize all nations. Now, does that mean everybody's got to be in the city streets and the subway? No. But it does mean there may be a person in your neighborhood who's isolated, alone, afraid, or lonely. They just need somebody to reach out and say, are you okay? They just need somebody to bring a cookie to them or pick up their mail or change a light bulb. That's the way all of us find a way to be Christ, to bring that light, to make the world a little bit different place. We thank you for being with us today. May each day bring you closer in your walk with the Lord. God bless.
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Because music is able to add feelings to words, it is a church's most valuable form of art, especially when it accompanies the liturgical action. 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Welcome. I'm glad you could join us. I'm Michael McDowell, and on this episode of Sacred

Music, a treasured tradition, we will highlight the musicians at St. George Parish in Baton Rouge. Blake Bruckhaus, Director of Liturgy and Music at St. George, has brought together Nancy Heron, Tracy Danton, and Angela Sneed for a performance of diverse music that inspires the soul. And we'll end on a special note as the pastor of St. George, Father Paul Yee, will be featured in the final song. But first, they will begin with We Praise You, one of the many beautiful compositions produced by the Damians back in the 1970s.

0: That was Father Paul Yee, the pastor here at St. George Parish. Thanks to Father Paul, Blake, and all the musicians for a wonderful performance. We hope you enjoyed this episode and will continue to join us for more editions of Sacred Music, a Treasured Tradition.
1: 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We defend
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Coming up in today's show, we show you how Pope Leo XIV celebrated his first year as pontiff. We'll learn about the reality of the church in the Philippines. We'll see how 28 new Swiss guards swore their loyalty to the Pope. All this and much more here on Rome Reports.

On May 8th, the church celebrates the Feast of Our Lady of the Rosary, the patroness of the city of Pompeii. But this year, it also celebrates the first anniversary of Leo XIV's papacy. He therefore entrusted himself to Our Lady of the Rosary on the same day he was elected pope. After visiting and praying in the chapel where the remains of St. Bartolo Longo are kept,

0: 14th has, for the most part, lived up to expectations. Prudent, attentive, and calm, the Pope has gradually shaped how he wants his papacy to look.
1: My experience of him is he is a man that listens. He recognizes the importance of listening first, then thinking, and then acting. So first he says, we have to listen. What's going on? Listen, think, and then act. And I think he'll bring that to his papacy.
0: He tries to manage everything well, but his most difficult decisions are when he has to change someone in a leadership position. 4 months passed before he made his first big appointment, his replacement at the Dicastery for Bishops, for which he chose Filippo Iannone, a jurist with Vatican experience. The profiles he's appointed as collaborators are all people. They're not non-confrontational in the sense of being indifferent, but rather people who work, get things done, and move things forward without causing harm. For example, the prefect of the papal household is now Peter Raich, a jurist and diplomat. His role is key, bringing together two aspects of his papal work, managing the Pope's daily schedule and overseeing all event protocols. Many, meanwhile, expected there would be changes in the Secretariat of State, but so far the Pope has kept Parolin as his number two and chief Vatican diplomat. He has, however, changed the number three, his most important appointment so far. Pope Leo chose Paolo Radelli, who has more than 25 years of diplomatic service. But the Pope also relies on a close circle of trusted people. These include his two secretaries, Marco Bileri, appointed after his election, and Father Edgar, who has accompanied him since his time in Peru. Working alongside a friend in my particular case, and also being the one who helps him in his daily work and who protects him so that he can carry out his duties with peace of mind. Pope Leo follows in the path of his predecessors, but with his own style. He has brought back the red vestments and certain traditions, such as the washing of the feet on Holy Thursday at St. John Lateran. Each pope has room to maneuver in how to translate his message into specific gestures, and Pope Leo believes it's worthwhile to be very rigorous, in the sense of being respectful, regarding papal protocol and the rules that govern the pope's actions. Two of the most repeated messages of Leo XIV are the same ones with which he presented himself to the world: peace and the unity of the Church in a world marked by division. The Catholic Church, he's reduced internal polarizations, which existed and were dividing it. And he's showing society that it's possible to govern without raising voices, without imposing your judgment by listening to everyone. He's demonstrating that another kind of leadership is possible and that it's very effective. To this, we can also add the gestures Pope Leo has shown through his apostolic visits. In 365 days, he has already made 3 trips outside of Italy and has visited a total of 7 countries. Immagini, parole, lei ha parlato. Shortly after 6 o'clock in the evening, on May 8, 2025, the face of the new successor of St. Peter was revealed to the world, along with his name, Leo XIV. Minutes earlier, seagulls seemed to predict the white smoke from the Sistine Chapel. 133 voting cardinals, 24 hours and 23 minutes, and 4 ballots were what it took for a new pope. Those 24 hours were full of anticipation. Catholics waited for a new spiritual leader, and the rest of the world for a new papal face on the global stage. What happens within the Sistine Chapel remains a secret, but we do know of some things. The first round of black smoke from the Sistine came about 2 hours later than expected. This was simply a mistake. One cardinal had inserted 2 ballots, and the vote had to be repeated. But there was another unusual incident that took place. What we discovered was something completely unthinkable, something that didn't even occur in the film Conclave. In one of the most closed, tightly controlled election processes, with every kind of control in place, a phone had slipped in. That is, someone had to go to the Sistine Chapel and knock to warn them that security had detected a SIM card. Robert Prevost was not among the most talked about names in the early days, but little by little, his name began popping up in the forecasts. Early on, the favorites were practically all Italian. Many guessed it might be the Vatican's number two, Pietro Parolin, but reality was far removed from those predictions, even from the start. No, the first vote is key, because no one imagined he had such a large block of votes. That was crucial. They saw him as very calm, and he remained calm even as they began to read his name over and over. Prevost, Prevost, Prevost, Very calm, very calm.

Post. There's a saying in the Vatican that seems to prove correct every conclave. He who enters the Sistine Chapel as Pope leaves as a cardinal. Whatever the public opinion was, it didn't match the opinion of the College of Cardinals. In the Sistine Chapel, no talking is allowed, only voting. But beforehand, the entire College of Cardinals met for several days. Before the conclave started, the cardinals built a profile of who the next pope should be. And if there is one key point in common, it was unity of the Church in Christ. And among their numbers, there was one man they deemed fit for the job. Robert Prevost, now Pope Leo XIV, the 267th Pope of the Catholic Church. The first conclave, considered modern, was in 1268 in the city of Viterbo. It lasted almost 3 years because the cardinals could not reach an agreement. The official system we have now was later established in 1274 by Pope Gregory X. You're watching Rome Reports. Coming up after the break, we'll join our relic hunter Kate at the Church of Saints Cosmas and Damian. You're watching Rome Reports.

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3: At boys and girls clubs, it's not just about trying new things.
0: In the kitchen, in my hometown.
3: It's not about learning the right steps.
4: Four.
3: Or making contact.
4: Five, six, seven, eight.
3: It's not about exploring the future. It's about helping them build it. It's about taking steps to greatness. About making a connection. It's about proving every kid and teen has what it takes. It's about people in our clubs who bring out the greatness in every kid who enters our doors. It's not just about being on stage. It's about walking across it. Great futures start here, and here, and here.

0: Attention travelers, next Tuesday a major hurricane will cause complete chaos throughout the city. Stand clear of the closing doors, please.
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0: Today, I'm in Rome's historic centre to visit the ancient church of Saints Cosmas and Damian. Although this church is currently under restoration, you can still find the relics of two brothers whose story of faith and healing has inspired Christians for centuries. Let's go take a look.
1: Cosmas and Damian were twins. They were also physicians who treated the sick without asking for payment. Because of this, they became known as the Moneyless Ones, or the Silverless. Their reputation for healing spread quickly, and even after their deaths, many believed miracles continued to happen through their intercession. Now their relics remain here, but to find them, you must first ask for special permission to access a hidden church beneath this basilica. Then, after descending a short flight of stairs, you'll enter a crypt with a small confession window and the relics of the brothers. Pilgrims from around the world

0: come here, and leave small cards inscribed with their prayers and intentions. And above the altar, there's a stunning mosaic which shows Christ welcoming Cosmas and Damien into heaven. It serves as a reminder of their faithfulness, even unto death.
1: So, inside this church, you don't just find relics. You find the story of twin brothers who used their skills to help others and gave everything for what they believed. See you next time.
2: Yes, actually the Spaniards came via Mexico. That was in, the first time was 1521, and then they left, and then they came back 1565 until 1898. That's the war between the U.S. and Spain, and we were the last colonies along with Cuba and Puerto Rico. Okay, so we were 333 years under Spain. And I think what happened to Catholicism, yes, it was there imposed upon us, etc. But I think with the sword, as they say, you know, but I think when the sword left, the cross remained. So it was well ingrained into our culture and also the families. And you would see buses or jeeps, personal cars with little altars by the mirror, or maybe even government offices asking for masses with their little altars as well. So it's well ingrained into culture, but of course we have to work a little more to make it a little bit more deeper into the life of the people. I would say that the family has really tried to conserve the faith, although I would say as generations go along, I think sometimes the faith, we have to teach the faith, because it's not automatic. When the parents have faith, that doesn't mean that the children would also automatically inherit the faith. And of course, we also have these trends now of people becoming a little less religious. Even our vocations have been going down as well. Although I think the family, number one, and also number two, I think the popular devotions have really helped a lot. And this is what we're trying to recover as well, making their faith a little more, not only from the sentimental part, but also a little more doctrinal, intellectual, and that way they could also understand their faith, as they say, faith seeking understanding. So the more we understand, the more our faith would also deepen. Actually, we have in the Philippines all these social issues, inequalities, graft and corruption, all this. And then you have, those are the man-made calamities, and you have the natural calamities. We have the volcanoes, flooding, and typhoons every year. So yeah, it's really a big challenge. And then we always remember that the church is involved not only in the sacristies, not only in the churches, inside the churches, but also we serve the people. And we never ask if you're a Catholic or not. Whether Catholic or not, we give you food, we give you whatever, shelter, clothing, etc., whatever you need. So part of our training is also to be up to date with these issues back home. And then, as I mentioned earlier, I think we have to depend a lot on the lay people, because they're the ones who can give food to the hungry. They're the ones who can give jobs, who can educate. Now, of course, we do our part as well, knowing that, for example, the hospitals, the universities, these were created in the church setting in the early centuries. So we are experts in a way, but we have to delegate to the lay people who can do much more, I think. So that's our challenge. Yes, we have to know our faith so we could transmit it to the lay people, and the lay people could really put it into effect.
3: Which pope founded the Swiss Guard? John the 23rd, Leo the 13th, Julius the 2nd. You're watching Rome Reports.
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3: Which pope founded the Swiss Guard? John the 23rd, Leo the 13th, Julius the 2nd. The correct answer is C. In 1506, the first Swiss Guards arrived in Rome to protect Pope Julius II. You're watching Rome Reports.

0: The eyes of the world continue to watch how the hantavirus crisis will unfold. The virus is a potentially deadly disease that rodents can transmit to humans. News of the disease broke after several deaths and infections aboard a luxury cruise ship, the MV Hondius. There were three initial fatalities and other affected passengers. World leaders, including Pope Leo XIV, are following the crisis. The Pope thanked the Canary Islands for welcoming the hantavirus vessel.
1: Quiero agradecer la acogida que caracteriza al pueblo de las Islas Canarias por permitir la llegada del crucero Hondius con los enfermos de antivirus. Estoy contento de poder encontrarme con vosotros el próximo mes en mi visita a las islas.
0: At the time of these words, no further positive cases had yet been confirmed among those quarantined above the Hondius. But hours later, as passengers disembarked in the Canary Islands and were returning home, France and the United States began to confirm new cases in the countries. During his Sunday address for Mother's Day, in which he encouraged the faithful to follow Mary's example, the Pope also expressed concern about the rise in violence in Chad and Mali, countries struck by recent terrorist attacks. Like every Wednesday, the Pope came out to greet around 30,000 faithful before beginning his weekly public catechesis. What was different this time was the papal entrance song, Dancing Queen by ABBA. After making his rounds in the square to greet excited pilgrims, the Pope began his catechesis. Referring to the mission of the Church, he shared this statement.
1: Essa è anche investita della missione di pronunciare parole chiare per rifiutare tutto ciò che mortifica la vita e ne impedisce lo sviluppo e prendere posizione a favore dei poveri, degli sfruttati, delle vittime della violenza e della guerra e di tutti coloro che soffrono nel corpo e nello spirito.
0: With these words, the Pontiff emphasized the active role of the Church in the face of injustice in today's world, insisting on its commitment to the most vulnerable.
1: La Chiesa realizza la sua missione tra il già dell'inizio del regno di Dio in Gesù e il non ancora del compimento promesso e atteso.
0: During the audience, the Pontiff also encouraged believers to live up to their calling of Christian hope, even in the midst of difficulties, keeping their eyes always fixed on the final goal. This is how Marco Rubio, the United States Secretary of State, arrived at the Vatican to meet with Pope Leo XIV. He was first welcomed by the new prefect of the papal household. This visit comes after several weeks of tension between Trump and the American Pope over the Iran war. The much-needed meeting between Washington and the Vatican has finally taken place.
2: Mr. Secretary,
3: it's good to see you. Good morning. It was almost a year that I was here with you.
2: Ten days off.
0: Pope Leo was referring to his first meeting with Rubio, who had accompanied J.D. Vance for a visit to the Vatican on May 19, 2025, one day after the official start of Leo XIV's papacy. Rubio and the Pope met for about 45 minutes. As the former had indicated in advance, he wanted to speak with Pope Leo about religious freedom and the situation in Cuba. This meeting was followed by another between Rubio and Cardinal Pietro Parolin, who is effectively his counterpart at the Vatican. It was likely with Parolin that Rubio

0: to address the most delicate part of his visit, calming tensions between the U.S. administration and the Holy See after Trump's attacks on Leo XIV. Pope Leo XIV had a full mourning schedule. After receiving U.S. Secretary of State Marco Rubio, he met with Donald Tusk, the Prime Minister of Poland. It's the first time the two leaders have met since the Pope's election last May. During the exchange of gifts, Pope Leo was gifted a copy of the Pentateuch, the first five books of the Bible, in Kashubian, a language of northern Poland. Afterward, Tusk also met with the Vatican's Cardinal Secretary of State Pietro Parolin and with Monsignor Paul Gallagher, Secretary for Relations with States. According to a statement from the Holy See Press Office, the discussion included the social and economic condition of the country, as well as the relations between the local church and the state, especially in the field of education and with regard to ethical issues. Reference was also made to the war in Ukraine and to the role played by a country like Poland within the European Union. Elected Prime Minister for a second term in 2023, Tusk has publicly identified himself as Catholic on several occasions and belongs to the liberal, pro-European wing of Polish politics. You can recognize them by their distinct uniform, the Swiss Guard, the Pope's personal protection force, who guard his apartments and the Vatican, and who accompany him on his apostolic journeys. The oath they swear is precisely to the Pope, making him their direct superior. Pope Leo in particular seems to enjoy their swearing-in ceremony, which begins like this. Last year, Pope Leo XIV became the first pope to preside over the ceremony since 1968, and in 2026, he has done so again. This year, 28 new recruits have joined the smallest army in the world. With their left hand on the flag and three fingers from their right hand raised, symbolizing the Holy Trinity, each one in turn swears to serve Leo XIV and his successors with loyalty, even pledging that, if necessary, they'll die defending him. At the end of this year's ceremony, the Pope addressed them with these words.
1: A voi, cari giovani, che avete fatto il giuramento, esprimo la mia stima e la mia gratitudine. 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
0: Every May 6th, they celebrate this event in grand fashion with various events. It's the day that commemorates the sack of Rome, when this army, the smallest in the world, protected Pope Clement VII from the German troops of Charles V. Next year will mark the 500th anniversary of this epic historical event. In our next program, we'll see Pope Leo's visit to the Roman University La Sapienza. This and much more here on Rome Reports.

In the name of the Father, and of the Son, and of the Holy Spirit, amen. You expired, Jesus, but the source of life gushed forth for souls, and the ocean of mercy opened up for the whole world. O fount of life, unfathomable divine mercy, envelop the whole world and empty yourself out upon us. O blood and water, which gushed forth from the heart of Jesus as a fountain of mercy for us, I trust in you. O blood and water, which gushed forth from the heart of Jesus as a fountain of mercy for us, I trust in you. O blood and water, which gushed forth from the heart of Jesus as a fountain of mercy for us, I trust in you. Our Father, who art in heaven, hallowed be thy name. Thy kingdom come, thy will be done on earth.

earth as it is in heaven. Give us this day our daily bread, and forgive us our trespasses, as we forgive those who trespass against us. And lead us not into temptation, but deliver us from evil. Amen. Hail Mary, full of grace, the Lord is with thee. Blessed art thou among women, and blessed is the fruit of thy womb, Jesus. Holy Mary, Mother of God, pray for us sinners now and at the hour of our death. Amen. I believe in God, the Father Almighty, creator of heaven and earth, and in Jesus Christ, his only Son, our Lord, who was conceived by the Holy Spirit, born of the Virgin Mary, suffered under Pontius Pilate, was crucified, died, and was buried. He descended into hell. On the third day, he rose again from the dead. He ascended into heaven and is seated at the right hand of God, the Father Almighty. From there, he will come to judge the living and the dead. I believe in the Holy Spirit, the Holy Catholic Church, the communion of saints, the forgiveness of sins, the resurrection of the body, and life everlasting. Amen. Eternal Father, I offer you the body and blood, soul and divinity of your dearly beloved Son, our Lord Jesus Christ, in atonement for our sins and those of the whole world. For the sake of his sorrowful passion, have mercy on us and on the whole world. For the sake of his sorrowful passion, have mercy on us and on the whole world. For the sake of his sorrowful passion, have mercy on us and on the whole world. For the sake of his sorrowful passion, have mercy on us and on the whole world. For the sake of his sorrowful passion, have mercy on us and on the whole world. For the sake of his sorrowful passion, have mercy on us and on the whole world. For the sake of his sorrowful passion, have mercy on us and on the whole world. For the sake of his sorrowful passion, have mercy on us and on the whole world. For the sake of his sorrowful passion, have mercy on us and on the whole world. For the sake of his sorrowful passion, have mercy on us and on the whole world. Eternal Father, I offer you the body and blood, soul and divinity of your dearly beloved Son, our Lord Jesus Christ, in atonement for our sins and those of the whole world. For the sake of his sorrowful passion, have mercy on us and on the whole world. For the sake of his sorrowful passion, have mercy on us and on the whole world. For the sake of his sorrowful passion, have mercy on us and on the whole world. For the sake of his sorrowful passion, have mercy on us and on the whole world. For the sake of his sorrowful passion, have mercy on us and on the whole world. For the sake of his sorrowful passion, have mercy on us and on the whole world. For the sake of his sorrowful passion, have mercy on us and on the whole world. For the sake of his sorrowful passion, have mercy on us and on the whole world. For the sake of his sorrowful passion, have mercy on us and on the whole world. For the sake of his sorrowful passion, have mercy on us and on the whole world. Eternal Father, I offer you the body and blood, soul and divinity of your dearly beloved Son, our Lord Jesus Christ, in atonement for our sins and those of the whole world. For the sake of his sorrowful passion, have mercy on us and on the whole world. For the sake of his sorrowful passion, have mercy on us and on the whole world. For the sake of his sorrowful passion, have mercy on us and on the whole world. For the sake of his sorrowful passion, have mercy on us and on the whole world. For the sake of his sorrowful passion, have mercy on us and on the whole world. For the sake of his sorrowful passion, have mercy on us and on the whole world. For the sake of his sorrowful passion, have mercy on us and on the whole world. For the sake of his sorrowful passion, have mercy on us and on the whole world. For the sake of his sorrowful passion, have mercy on us and on the whole world.
for the sake of his sorrowful passion,

have mercy on us and on the whole world. Eternal Father, I offer you the body and blood, soul and divinity of your dearly beloved Son, our Lord Jesus Christ, in atonement for our sins and those of the whole world. For the sake of his sorrowful passion, have mercy on us and on the whole world. For the sake of his sorrowful passion, have mercy on us and on the whole world. For the sake of his sorrowful passion, have mercy on us and on the whole world. For the sake of his sorrowful passion, have mercy on us and on the whole world. For the sake of his sorrowful passion, have mercy on us and on the whole world. For the sake of his sorrowful passion, have mercy on us and on the whole world. For the sake of his sorrowful passion, have mercy on us and on the whole world. For the sake of his sorrowful passion, have mercy on us and on the whole world. For the sake of his sorrowful passion, have mercy on us and on the whole world. For the sake of his sorrowful passion, have mercy on us and on the whole world. Eternal Father, I offer you the body and blood, soul and divinity of your dearly beloved Son, our Lord Jesus Christ, in atonement for our sins and those of the whole world. For the sake of his sorrowful passion, have mercy on us and on the whole world. For the sake of his sorrowful passion, have mercy on us and on the whole world. For the sake of his sorrowful passion, have mercy on us and on the whole world. For the sake of his sorrowful passion, have mercy on us and on the whole world. For the sake of his sorrowful passion, have mercy on us and on the whole world. For the sake of his sorrowful passion, have mercy on us and on the whole world. For the sake of his sorrowful passion, have mercy on us and on the whole world. For the sake of his sorrowful passion, have mercy on us and on the whole world. For the sake of his sorrowful passion, have mercy on us and on the whole world. For the sake of his sorrowful passion, have mercy on us and on the whole world. Holy God, Holy Mighty One, Holy Immortal One, have mercy on us and on the whole world. Holy God, Holy Mighty One, Holy Immortal One, have mercy on us and on the whole world. Holy God, Holy Mighty One, Holy Immortal One, have mercy on us and on the whole world. Eternal God, in whom mercy is endless and the treasury of compassion inexhaustible, look kindly upon us and increase your mercy in us, that in difficult moments we might not despair nor become despondent, but with great confidence submit ourselves to your holy will, which is love and mercy itself. In the name of the Father, and of the Son, and of the Holy Spirit, amen.

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2: It's not about learning the right steps.
0: Four.
2: Or making contact.
0: Five, six, seven, eight.
2: It's not about exploring the future. It's about helping them build it. It's about taking steps to greatness. About making a connection. It's about proving every kid and teen has what it takes. It's about people in our clubs who bring out the greatness in every kid who enters our doors. It's not just about being on stage. It's about walking across it. Great futures start here, and here, and here.
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0: field. This baby's over. Mets win. Mets win. Mike Piazza with a home run off of Trevor.
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0: Dear humans, this is an adoption campaign, but it's not for me, or Mr. Buttons, or Frank over there. 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
6: At Boys and Girls Clubs, it's not just about trying new things.
7: Kitchen in my hometown.
6: It's not about learning the right steps.
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8: Five, six, seven, eight.
6: It's not about exploring the future. It's about helping them build it. It's about taking steps to greatness. About making a connection. It's about proving every kid and teen has what it takes. It's about people in our clubs who bring out the greatness in every kid who enters our doors. It's not just about being on stage. It's about walking across it. Great futures start here, and here, and here.

Well, welcome back one last time for this, our 10th session on the Eucharist, discovering the Mass in the Bible. I hope that you've seen over our time together that the Mass really is in the Bible, isn't it? I mean, from Genesis through Exodus, even Leviticus and Numbers, all the way to the Gospels, the Last Supper, the writings of St. Paul, the Apostle. And now we come to the end, not the end of time, but the end of the Bible, as we look at the book of Revelation, which is one of my personal favorite books in the Bible. It's the first book I read as a young boy.

Because I heard it had things like false prophets and beasts and dragons in it. And I thought, well, that sounds interesting. So I'll check that one out. And I've been in love with the book ever since. It really is, in a sense, the culmination of all the rest of the scriptures. And the same thing holds true for what it has to show us about the mystery of worship, about the mystery of the Eucharist, about the mystery of the Mass. And one of the questions I brought up in our last session was, you know, why doesn't the New Testament give us a point-by-point description of exactly how the Eucharist was celebrated on earth? All we really have is the road to Emmaus and then a fleeting description in St. Paul, where he's really dealing more with problems that they had in the Eucharist, how it's not supposed to be celebrated, rather than how it is supposed to be celebrated. And that question used to trouble me until I realized that in the New Testament, we do get a description of what worship should look like. But, interestingly enough, it is worship in heaven that is described in great detail, right? It is the heavenly liturgy in the book of Revelation that gives us a real insight into what earthly liturgy should look like. And I'm sure several of you, many of you, know about Dr. Scott Hahn's book, The Lamb's Supper, The Mass as Heaven on Earth. And one of the reasons that's such an important book, if you've not read it, you absolutely should, and has been so influential amongst Catholics, is because what he did in that book was he took something that Catholics were so familiar with, the Mass, and then took something that Catholics were very scared of, the Book of Revelation, and he put them together, right? He used the unknown to illuminate the known, right? And vice versa. And he showed in that book that the Mass on earth really is heaven on earth, right? So in order to understand the Eucharist, we don't just have to look at the Last Supper. We don't just have to look at the road to Emmaus. We have to look up. We have to look up to what the worship in heaven now looks like. And then we also have to look forward to the end of time and where we're all heading. So that's what we're going to do in this session. We're going to look at the book of Revelation's description of worship in heaven. We're going to go up and then finally of worship at the end of time in the new creation, as John describes. So without any further ado, the place we need to turn to find out what does worship look like in heaven is the book of Revelation, chapter 4 and chapter 5. Revelation 4 and 5. So here in Revelation 4 and 5, we have a detailed description of heavenly worship. And I'll warn you in advance, we're going to work through all of these two chapters. I'm going to read them in their entirety because they really are consequential. But what we want to do is kind of ask the question, what does the worship look like, so we can break it down and see if it looks familiar, right? What does worship in heaven look like? So in Revelation chapter 4, John has a vision of heavenly worship. And this is what the text says. After this, I, John, looked, and lo, in heaven, an open door. And the first voice, which I had heard speaking to me like a trumpet, said, come up hither, and I will show you what must take place after this. At once I was in the Spirit, and lo, a throne stood in heaven, and one seated on the throne. And he who sat there appeared like jasper and carnelian. And round about the throne was a rainbow that looked like an emerald. I'll pause there for a second. A rainbow looks like an emerald. You should already be clear that these are going to be symbolic images here. Right? How can a rainbow look like an emerald, right? When a rainbow is constituted by multicolors, right? So there's a lot of paradoxes, a lot of figurative language being used in John because he's trying to describe heavenly realities with earthly words. Okay? So he sees a rainbow looks like an emerald. And around the throne, verse 4, were 24 thrones, and seated on the thrones were 24 elders. Or in Greek, presbyters, right? Actually, the English word priest comes from this word, presbyteros, in Greek. So he sees these elders, clad in white garments, with golden crowns upon their heads. And from the throne issues flashes of lightning, and voices and peals of thunder. And before the throne burn seven torches of fire, which are the seven spirits of God. And before their throne, there is, as it were, a sea of glass, like crystal. All right, pause there for a minute.
So notice,

What does John see in the heavenly sanctuary that he's describing? Well, first of all, we have a throne, right? So we've got a big chair, big royal chair, right? And then around the throne, he sees elders, which again in Greek, presbyteroi, which is a technical term. We saw these elders, remember in the book of Exodus, chapter 24, the 70 elders, the elders that went up with Moses, these were priestly figures, weren't they? They were able to go up the mountain, offer sacrifice, and eat the heavenly banquet, right? So he sees a throne, he sees elders, he sees what else? White garments. In other words, white vestments. They're wearing special clothes, right? And then what else does he see? In verse 5, torches of fire, right? Now don't think of like a, you know, like a stick torch. What's he seeing here? It's a candelabra, like the menorah that we saw in the sanctuary. So when he sees candles or torches of fire, think about the menorah. If you were a Jew in the first century and you see a candelabra burning, torches of fire, where are you? You're in not just the temple. You're in the holy place, aren't you? You're in the inner sanctuary, right? You're in the presence of God. Okay, now let's keep going. In verse 6, he continues, "Round the throne, on each side of the throne, are four living creatures, full of eyes in front and behind, the first living creature like a lion, the second living creature like an ox, the third living creature with the face of a man, and the fourth living creature like a flying eagle. And on the four living creatures, each of them with six wings, are full of eyes all around and within, and all day and night they never cease to sing." And what is it that they sing? Holy, holy, holy, right? In Latin, sanctus, sanctus, sanctus. In Greek, hagios, hagios, hagios, right? And in Hebrew, kodesh, kodesh, kodesh. In other words, super holiness. Holy, holy, holy is the Lord God Almighty, who was, who is, and who is to come. And whenever the living creatures give glory and honor and thanks to him who is seated on the throne, who lives forever and ever, the 24 elders fall down before him who is seated on the throne and worship him who lives forever and ever. They cast their crowns before the throne, singing, "Worthy art thou, O Lord and God, to receive honor and glory and power, for you did create all things, and by your will they existed and were created." All right, pause there. I think you can see where this is all going, right? What's the next thing John sees? If we back up, he sees the four creatures, right? The man, the lion, the ox, the bull. You've seen any of these lately? Seen any images of the four creatures? Where might you see this? On the cover of your Bible, in the sanctuary, right? These four heavenly creatures are often used as symbols to represent the four evangelists, right? Now that's in the tradition of the church. It's an ancient and venerable one. Although in John's apocalypse here in the book of Revelation, it's not the four evangelists that are intended because he says they have six wings and they're flying here. So what's he describing? The angels. That's right. And not just any kind of angels, but the seraphim. Yes, the seraphim. The highest of the angels, going back to the book of Isaiah. Isaiah saw the angels in his vision of heaven. In Isaiah chapter 6, Isaiah was caught up into heaven. He saw the four seraphim with their six wings flying below the throne of God. And guess what they were singing? Same song. Holy, holy, holy. So even though Isaiah is 800 years before John, the angels are singing the same old song. Isn't that something? They're like these artists that go to the casinos along the Gulf Coast where I live. These artists from the 70s, you know, they're singing the same song now that they were singing then, right? not that I go to the casinos. I just notice all the signs and I see them. And it's kind of funny, you know, like, do you think they ever get tired of singing those same songs, okay? And well, in earth and time and space, you might get tired of it. Remember, the angels are what? They're in eternity.
So there's a sense in which they're entering into that eternal moment of the thrice holy God, praising him forever and ever and ever. So again, what then is John doing? He's in the temple, but not the earthly temple. He's in the holy place, but not the earthly holy place. He has been caught up into heavenly worship. Make sense? Okay. So when the angels say, holy, holy, holy, what do the elders do after they sing the holy, holy, holy? They all hit the ground. They fall down in prostration before the throne. So we see kneeling and prostration before the throne. Now, this strikes me as fascinating because you may have noticed in the Catholic liturgy today, when do we kneel? After the Sanctus. We say, holy, holy, holy, Lord God of hosts, heaven and earth is full of your glory, and then we hit the ground, we kneel, right? Because earthly worship is an imitation of, and even more, a participation in what is going on in heaven. That's what we're doing at the Mass. We're participating in that heavenly worship, right? So beautiful, so powerful to think of it and to realize that's what's really happening at every single Mass, right? Whether you're in the tiniest little simple chapel or whether you're in St. Peter's Basilica, that's the reality of the Mass, right? Participation in heavenly worship. All right, so let's keep going. In Revelation chapter 5, verse 1, we see some other aspects of heavenly worship. John says, I saw in the right hand of him who was seated on the throne a scroll written within and on the back, sealed with seven seals. And I saw a strong angel proclaiming with a loud voice, who is worthy to open the scroll and break its seals? And no one in heaven or on earth or under the earth was able to open the scroll or to look into it. And I wept much that no one was found worthy to open the scroll or to look into it. And then one of the elders said to me, weep not. Lo, the Lion of the tribe of Judah, the Root of David, has conquered so that he can open the scroll and its seven seals. So pause there for a second. Notice the next thing John sees. A holy scroll, or a sacred what? Book. In Hebrew, and in Hebrew culture, right, the words of Scripture were written on scrolls, right? So this is a sacred book that he's seeing in the midst of this heavenly worship. And it's sealed with seven seals. And we've talked about the number seven before. So what does seven symbolize, everybody? The covenant, right? So we got a holy book of the covenant. What did Moses lift up when he was worshiping with the Israelites at Mount Sinai? The book of the covenant, right? And so in this case, though, he's crying. John's weeping because no one's really worthy to open this holy book of the covenant, to read it. Until the angel says, don't cry. There is one who is holy, the Lion of the tribe of Judah, the Root of David. He has conquered, right? Now, pause there and listen and think back for a second. If you go back to the prophets of the Old Testament, who is the Lion of the tribe of Judah? Well, Judah was David's tribe, right? This was the tribe of the Messiah. Same thing with the Root of David, or the Root of Jesse. Remember Jesse's tree, right? This was an image for the branch, the Messiah who would be descended from David. And so what the angel here is basically saying to John is, I'm sorry, the elder is basically saying to John is, don't cry, the Messiah is worthy. He's worthy to open the book. He has conquered, right? So John turns, and you might, if you were John, think, I'm going to turn to see the Lion, right? The conquering Lion, the tribe of Judah, the Messiah. And so he turns, and what does he see? What? A lamb? A little lamb? What? You know, a lamb can't conquer anything, right? And look at this lamb. It's very mysterious. Verse 6. Between the throne and the four living creatures among the elders, I saw a lamb standing as though it had been slain, with seven horns and seven eyes, which are the seven spirits of God sent out into all the earth.
And he went and he took the scroll

scroll from the right hand of him who was seated on the throne. And when he had taken the scroll, the four living creatures and the 24 elders fell down before the Lamb, each holding a harp with golden bowls full of incense, which are the prayers of the saints. And they sang a new song, saying, "Worthy are you to take the scroll, to open its seals, for you were slain, and by your blood did ransom men for God from every tribe and tongue and people and nation, and have made them a kingdom and priests to our God, and they shall reign on earth." I'll just finish up here. "Then I looked, and I heard around the throne and the living creatures and the elders the voice of many angels, numbering myriads of myriads," so in other words, hundreds and hundreds of thousands of angels, "and saying with a loud voice, 'Worthy is the Lamb who was slain to receive power and wealth and wisdom and might and honor and glory and blessing.' And I heard every creature in heaven and on earth and under the earth and in the sea and all therein saying, 'To him who sits on the throne and to the Lamb be blessing and honor and glory and might forever and ever.' And the four living creatures said, 'Amen.' And the elders fell down and worshiped." Okay, so let's back up and go through again exactly what John's seeing, all the way back to verse 6. So after the scroll appears, he sees the Lamb standing as though slain. Now, I've never slaughtered a lamb myself, but I would assume that once you slay them, they no longer stand up, right? Good assumption. So, what is this paradox John is describing? Well, what he's really seeing is Christ crucified and risen, right? Christ slain, i.e. crucified, but standing. Right? So this is Christ in glory that he's seeing under the image of the Lamb. And notice what the Lamb does. He takes a scroll from the one seated on the throne. The elders fall down and worship before him. And what are they holding? Each one of them is holding a harp. So we have musical instruments. Literally in Greek, the instrument here is a kithara, which is not exactly like what we think of as a harp. It's more like a sitar. It's a stringed instrument, right? Not like a large harp that we would normally associate with a harp. But sometimes it's kind of hard to translate these instruments. It's a stringed instrument that was actually played by the Levites. Guess where? In the temple, of course, right? So this is a temple liturgy. As I like to tell my seminarians, this is the first guitar mass, right? I'm just joking. Playing on the stringed instruments, right? Why? Because they're like the Levites in the temple, right? And they're singing praise to God. And not only do they have these string instruments, they're each holding bowls full of incense. I know that's hard to imagine, right? Have you ever been to Mass and people complain about the incense? Oh, I don't like the smell or whatever, or it makes me cough and all that kind of stuff. Well, why do we do that? Why do we have incense at Mass? Because Mass is a participation in heavenly worship. And that's how they do it in heaven. Exactly. I mean, this is, if we just went back to Scripture, we could see these things. This isn't some late medieval, perversion of early Christian worship. This is how they do it in heaven, right? Now, of course, there's not actual coals burning up there in heaven, and John tells you that the incense is really the prayers of the saints. Because the going up of the smoke symbolizes our prayers ascending into God's presence. That's what the incense was meant to signify, right? Our prayers going up to the Lord, right? And I would highlight for you here, this is very important. Notice in verse 8 that the heavenly elders mediate, they act as mediators of the earthly prayers of the saints, right?
Sometimes when Catholics read prayers of the saints, we think it means the saints in heaven. But in context,

Actually, it's the reverse. The elders are in heaven, and they're bringing the prayers of the saints, meaning the holy ones, the Christians on earth, up to God, right? Because in the New Testament, the word saints is what they would use to describe Christians on earth. Did you realize that? When Paul writes to the Christians in his churches, he calls them the saints, even though some of them are pretty unsaintly, right? Because that's what they are. If you've been baptized, you have a call, a vocation to sainthood, the universal call to holiness, right? So what John's describing here then is the elders in heaven bringing the prayers of the saints on earth to the Lord, right? And that's why, as Catholics today, we still ask the heavenly saints to intercede for the earthly saints, right? To intercede for us and bring our prayers before the Lord. Does that make sense? You see, it's very clear right there in the verse that they have that mediatorial role. And it doesn't take anything away from Christ, right? In fact, it brings him glory. Brings him glory. So next time you see the smoke of the incense, you know, going up about the altar, remember that. Right? That's the prayers. That's your prayers. That's my prayers. Ascending to the Lord. A pure offering, a sweet odor, like it says in the Old Testament. A pleasing odor to the Lord. He loves the smell of our prayers. Right? Not like my kids who always say, Daddy, it stinks, you know, when they have the incense. But they'll grow. It'll grow on them. It's an acquired smell. Right? Anyway, okay, so incense, candles, vestments, priests, thrones. Is this starting to sound familiar? All right, let's keep going. Hymns of praise. In verse 9, they're singing a new song. So we have hymns of praise to God, right? This new song in which they're worshiping the Lord. They're worshiping the Lamb, right? And these songs are focused on the glory of the Lamb, on the worthiness of the Lamb. And they don't just sing them alone. Who sings in verse 11? Millions and millions of angels. The myriads and myriads of angels. How many angels are there? We don't know. The Bible says it's millions. Millions of millions of angels. So they're singing with the angels. And again, at Mass, what does the priest say? With all the choirs of angels in heaven, we sing this hymn of praise. And then finally, last but certainly not least, after they sing these hymns of praise, in verse 14, they kneel down again. Anybody ever asked you that? Why do you Catholics stand up, sit down, kneel? You know, what's all this about? Well, that's how they do it in heaven, evidently. They're getting up, they're getting down, they're getting up and getting down, because there are certain postures that aid us in prayer and are fitting for prayer. So whenever you look in the Bible, if you're praying, there are three basic biblical postures for prayer. You either stand to pray, you kneel to pray, or you are prostrate. In other words, you go face first on the ground, flat on the ground. Those are the postures for prayer. You never see people praying while sitting in the Bible. It's interesting. Because in Jewish tradition, it was recognized that certain postures help you focus. They help you be attentive, right? And sitting is properly a posture for listening, for receptivity. So in the Mass, too, we sit when we listen to God's Word. But we stand and we kneel when we pray. Does that make sense? Okay. And it's all right here, right in the Scriptures. And then finally, the last, but certainly not least, after they sing this hymn of praise, they all say together, Amen, the great Amen, which in Hebrew means, I believe, so be it, let it be. I mean, it has all those different connotations. Praise and glory and honor to God. Let it be. Amen. Okay. Now, even if you've been to Mass just a couple of times, you should be able to see the parallels here, right? This should seem pretty familiar to you, right? Because that's really what's happening in the liturgy. And in fact, this is exactly what the Catechism teaches. In the Catechism of the Catholic Church, paragraph 1136, and then also 1139, listen to how the Church sums up everything I've basically been saying to you. Who celebrates
the liturgy.

liturgy is the question it's asking. And this is the answer. Liturgy, or worship, is an action of the whole Christ. Those who even now celebrate it without signs are already in the heavenly liturgy, where celebration is holy communion and feast. So pause there. Notice the saints in heaven now already celebrate it, but they do it without signs. We need signs and symbols. We got bread, we got wine, we got vestments, we've got oil, we've got water, we've got, and the priest himself is a visible sign of Christ's presence. But in heaven, they celebrate it without signs. They've gone beyond the earthly signs to the unveiled reality, right? In heaven, Jesus is not hiding himself any longer under the appearance of bread and wine. And then in 1139, the Catechism says, it is in this eternal liturgy that the Spirit and the Church enable us to participate whenever we celebrate the mystery of salvation and the sacraments. And that is the great dignity that we have as Catholics, that we, in a sense, don't have to wait till we die to go to heaven. You can go to heaven now when you go to Mass. And that's a relief for me, because most people I've met want to go to heaven but don't want to have to die to get there, right? So, in a sense, we get to taste in advance, in a little way, the joy and the glory, the communion and the feast of heaven already now on earth. It's very similar, isn't it, to the manna. Remember the manna in the desert that tasted like honey? They were still in the desert, and we're all still in the desert. But God gives them a foretaste of the promised land. And that's what the Mass is here as well. Now, there's so many things we could say about that. It's got manifold implications. I just want to highlight one last one for you, though, before we move on, because I want to look at the end of time, not just heaven, but at the end of time as well. And it's this. Catholics are sometimes, especially Catholics in the West, in the Latin Rite, right, which is the biggest rite or form of the Mass in the Church, are sometimes unaware of the diversity of rites within the Catholic Church, right? You have the Latin Rite, right? And you also have the various Eastern rites, right? Like the Melkite Rite or the Byzantine Rite or the Coptic, all these various forms of the Eucharistic celebration that go back to the Apostles. And if you look at them, they're very different. There's a lot of diversity amongst them. Of course, there's also a lot of similarities too. The bread, the wine, the priest, apostolic succession, and all that. And I would just stress to you that sometimes Catholics will say, how can you have this diversity of form and signs and symbols? And the answer is real clear. First, all of the rites of the Catholic Church are apostolic. They go back to the apostles who went to those parts of the world to evangelize. But second, in a sense, even more importantly, no earthly form of the liturgy can exhaust that heavenly reality. You're going to see that heavenly reality expressed in different rites within the one Holy Catholic Church on earth. Okay? I bring this up because some Catholics also, too, were very disturbed by some of the changes in form in the Roman Rite itself in the wake of the Second Vatican Council, right? But it's helpful here to remember that although the form can change, the substance remains the same. And every single Mass, no matter what Catholic rite you're in, is truly that earthly participation in that one heavenly liturgy. I hope that helps a little. It's just an interesting implication. We tend sometimes to not realize the Mass, or should I say, the liturgy is essentially heavenly because Christ is seated at the right hand of the Father. And then he pours himself out on every altar throughout the world through the signs and the symbols of the Eucharistic liturgy.

What's happening to you when your eyes don't see anymore and your heart doesn't beat anymore? Is there a white light? Is there still a you? And what's it doing? What does it experience? Where's it going?

0: coming for everybody. What happens when we die?
1: We really don't like to think about death. So many people approach death with fear, wanting to put it off, wanting to ignore it. This often stems from thinking about death as an end. Death is an end, but it's not the end.
2: The question of the origin of death has troubled the human race from the very beginning. Death is, after all, the natural enemy of human happiness.
3: We have to ask ourselves the question, where did death come from?
4: Death isn't part of God's original plan for us, and deep down we know that. Our nature rebels against the notion of death.
2: If we don't recognize that death is a problem, we won't search for an answer to that problem.
0: Death is a certainty, and yet it's one of the things that people prepare themselves the least for in life.
5: Here in this beautiful sacrament of anointing prepares us to move over the threshold to eternal life.
6: So how we look at death defines really how we live our lives. And that's the challenge of Christianity, is we don't live just for this world.
2: If death is meaningless, so is life. But if we live life in accord with its true meaning revealed to us in Christ, we can recognize the true meaning of death.
7: Death is not the end. It's the beginning of a new adventure.

enough about heaven now. Let's get forward to the end of time, all right? Let's wrap it up here and go to the end of the story. What does the book of Revelation reveal about worship in the end? Right? This is why everyone gets interested in the book of Revelation, isn't it? Because people want to know, what will it be like at the end of time, right? What's going to happen when the story of human history wraps up, right? How does the book end? Everybody likes to peek ahead at the end of the story, at the end of a novel, see what happens, right? And so the same thing's true in the book of Revelation. In chapters 19 and 21, we fast forward to John's vision of the end of time. And what's very interesting in that vision, I mean, there's millions of things interesting, but for our purposes, what stands out is the importance of worship. Worship is central, not just to what the saints in heaven are doing now, but to what we will all do, God willing, in the end, at the end of time, when the new heavens and the new earth are constituted by Christ and in Christ, and God becomes all in all. So there are two passages in the book of Revelation at the end that stand out as important for our understanding of worship and how the Eucharist doesn't just point us upward, but points us forward to the end of time. The first one is in Revelation chapter 19. In Revelation chapter 19, we see an image that is very significant for understanding the Eucharist. It's the image of a wedding, of a marriage supper of the Lamb. Now, if we had another 10 sessions, I could go into this in more depth. I talked about a lot in my book, Jesus the Bridegroom, the greatest love story ever told. And there's so much to say here. In this book, I actually take you on a point-by-point, step-by-step tour of the heavenly Jerusalem in the end of time and what John has to say about it, and show how it relates to this central mystery, the great mystery, Paul calls it, of Christ's love for the church. For our purposes here, though, I just want you to kind of see its connections with the Eucharist. So in Revelation 19, verse 6, we read these words. Then I, John, heard what seemed to be the voice of a great multitude, like the sound of many waters, like the sound of mighty thunder peals, crying, Hallelujah! In other words, praise the Lord. For the Lord our God, the Almighty, reigns. Let us rejoice and exult and give Him the glory, for the marriage of the Lamb, or literally in the Greek, the marriage supper of the Lamb, has come. And His bride

made herself ready. And it was granted her to be clothed with fine linen, bright and pure. For the fine linen is the righteous deeds of the saints. And the angel said to me, verse 9, write this, blessed are those who are invited to the marriage supper of the Lamb. Does that sound familiar? Heard those words lately? Anybody? Right? Of course, that's the words of the communion rite, right? The priest, especially in the new translation of the Mass in English, blessed are those called to the supper of the Lamb. Now, I really wish it could have been marriage supper. but I'm in sales, not management. I didn't get to do all that. But it's still a very close rendering of the words of Revelation 19. So when the priest says those words, right, he's saying you're, in a sense, also receiving a foretaste of the marriage supper of the Lamb that will come at the end of time. And so this is very important for us as Catholics to grasp, because this means that the Eucharist is not just a banquet. It's not just a Passover feast, it's a wedding. It's a wedding. It's the union by covenant and sacrament of Christ with his church. This should mean that it's a celebration of joy, right? Of intimacy, of communion, of thanksgiving, right? You've all been to weddings before, aren't you? You ever been to a really beautiful, holy, joyful wedding? I mean, few things in human life can really touch the joy of a beautiful wedding feast, of a wedding banquet, right? Especially the reception when everyone comes together, the family comes together, and we just celebrate the joy of the union of this man and this woman. Well, according to Revelation, that's what the end of time will be like. That's the kind of joy we're looking forward to, except multiplied by infinity, okay? Multiply by eternity, right? It's the marriage supper of the Lamb, which also implies that we need to prepare for it, right? Because you don't just show up at a wedding, you know, unprepared, wearing your flip-flops and your shorts, just coming in. No, you get ready. You put your Sunday best on. Remember that? People used to say, your Sunday best. You prepare to celebrate. Right? That's how the Mass is as well. It's the marriage supper of the Lamb. Now, notice, though, John says something interesting as well. The reason he's rejoicing is because the wedding supper has finally come because the bride has made herself ready. Right. Now, what does that mean? Well, there's lots that we could say here, but it is interesting to suggest that John might be giving us a clue here to the answer to the question, why hasn't Jesus come back yet? You ever wondered that? I mean, it's been 2,000 years already, you know? You could come on, Jesus. And sometimes I feel that way more than others, you know, like, you can wrap this thing up, Lord. It's getting pretty dark down here, okay? So the question is, why hasn't Jesus come back yet? Well, I'd like to suggest a possible answer based on this text. Notice what it says. The wedding supper of the Lamb is going to come in its fullness at the end when the bride has made herself ready. Now, based on my own experience, I remember it took my bride a little longer to get ready for the wedding than it took me. I was like 5 minutes, you know, put the suit on, brush the hair, I'm done, right? My wife and her sisters, and I think she had 9 bridesmaids, we had like 5 flower girls in our party, we had big families. They went off and they did hair for like 3 hours that day. I'm like, it's hair, what could possibly need? What can you be doing? How can it take this long, right? So as a general rule, it takes the bride a little longer to get ready, right? Okay, and the same thing may be true with the church. Because John is saying here that the bride's making herself ready. She's getting dressed. She's putting on the fine white linen of her wedding gown. And what is that linen she's wearing? Look at verse 8. The fine linen is the righteous deeds of the saints. That means every sacrifice you make, every deed you do through grace in Christ is like a little jewel on the wedding gown of Christ's bride, the church. And he's not going to unveil his glory in its fullness until she's ready to unveil hers. Does that make sense? Right. Everybody knows that. That's the big moment at the wedding. It's when the bride comes in, isn't it? The doors open up and she comes
in her glory and in her beauty. And all heads turned to look at.

to look at her, the bride. That, I would suggest to you, is what the end of time will be like. We will get to see the church the way Jesus sees the church, in her beauty and her splendor. All the blood of the martyrs, all the righteous deeds of the saints, adorning his bride like precious jewels, like fine linen. And sure enough, like I like

1, verses 1 and following, he says, and this is right after the final judgment, by the way, where Satan is cast into the lake of fire and death and Hades are destroyed and the dead and the living are judged. So the final judgment takes place. And then in Revelation 21:1, we read these words. Then I, John again speaking, saw a new heaven and a new earth. For the first heaven and the first earth had passed away and the sea was no more. I saw the holy city, New Jerusalem, coming down out of heaven from God, prepared as a what? As a bride adorned for her husband. And I heard the great voice from the throne saying, behold, the dwelling of God is with men. Literally in the Greek, the tabernacling of God is with men. He's going to pitch his tent with us. He will dwell with them, they shall be his people, and God himself will be with them. He will wipe away every tear from their eyes, and death shall be no more. Neither shall there be mourning, nor crying, nor pain anymore, for the former things have passed away. And then in verse 5, my favorite verse in the Bible, and he who sat upon the throne said, behold, I make all things new. Behold, I make all things new. I don't know if you remember that moment from the Passion of the Christ. Do you remember that? It was one of the interpretive moments, but I loved it. It's when Christ is on the way to the cross and he falls and he looks up at his mother. I can barely even think about it. And he says, behold, I make all things new. That's what he's going to the cross for, to make all things new. And then he gets up and he goes to Calvary. Right? Awesome. Awesome. Why? Here it is. Christ didn't come into the world just to judge the world, as he said, but to redeem it and to make it all new. Right? A new heavens and a new earth. A church which is his precious bride. Right? That's what the end of time is going to be. Her glory, her beauty, which all comes from him, right? It's all his grace being unveiled when he makes all things new. And there's no more crying, there's no more pain, there's no more suffering anymore. Now that is something to look forward to. That is this is the gospel. This is the good news of Jesus the bridegroom. Now, what does that have to do with the Eucharist? Well, if you just skip forward a few verses down to the beginning of Revelation 22, verse 1, the beginning of Revelation 22, starting with verse 1, the story of salvation ends with what we began with, the tree of life. Remember the tree of life? Going back to Genesis? We haven't seen the tree of life in the Bible since Genesis chapter 3, when Adam and Eve were driven out of the garden, out of Eden, and God placed the cherubim with the flaming sword to guard the way to the tree of life. And now, finally, after all these centuries, after all these chapters, in Revelation 22, verse 1, John gets to see it. John is admitted into the new Eden when he writes, then he showed me the river of the water of life, bright as crystal, flowing from the throne of God and of the Lamb through the middle of the street of the city. Also on either side of the river, what? The tree of life, with its 12 kinds of fruit, yielding its fruit each month. And the leaves of the tree were for the healing of the nations. And there shall no more be anything accursed, but the throne of God and of the Lamb shall be in it, and his servants shall worship him. And verse 4, they shall see his what? Face. The beatific vision. What we were all made for. Entering back into communion with God and seeing him no longer through a veil, no longer as in a mirror dimly, but as he is, face to face. And as you read these verses, notice here that communion with God through the tree of life is not just an image of eating. It actually takes us back to the Trinity. I started the class by pointing out to you that the Catechism emphasized the Trinitarian dimension of Eucharistic communion, that we were made to receive the divine life of the Father
and the Son,

in the Spirit, right? Did you see the Trinity? Did you just catch it? Because he just showed it to you. Did you see it? Go back to 22 verse 1. Look up ahead at the verse there. What does he say? I saw the river of the water of life flowing from the throne of God and of the Lamb. What is this river of life? What is the living water in the Gospel of John? It's the Holy Spirit. And notice it's flowing from the throne of God and of the Lamb. So it's the Holy Spirit, as you say in the Creed, who proceeds from the Father and the Son. Why? Because ultimately the end of time will be about our admission into the life of the Blessed Trinity. And there we shall be with Him forever and ever and ever for all eternity. And we shall see Him as He is, face to face. I hope to see you there. Thank you very much.

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1: Okay, so we drowned the fire.
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1: Drowned it again.
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2: Joy March for Babies, a mother of a movement.
3: Hi, this is Tasha Layton, and you're watching Catholic Faith Network.

0: A cooperative brother is someone who has given his life to Christ through the evangelical counsels, poverty, chastity, and obedience, but who hasn't discerned a call to the priesthood, but remains a lifelong brother.
1: Cooperator brothers and priest friars have always made the same vow of obedience to God, Mary, and Blessed Dominic through the hands of the master and their local superiors. And we've always shared the same guardians of those vows, the living in community, cloister, silence, the wearing of the habit of the order. And in that, we've really shared a common life lived out through the vows.
2: The Evangelical Council of Poverty means that we share all things in common, and we try to imitate the apostles in this way. Additionally, we live lives of chaste celibacy, and we also live lives of obedience to our superiors and to the church, meaning that we stay firmly within the flock of the church, and we're able to become obedient as Christ was obedient.
3: When St. Dominic founded the order, actually, he didn't find them strictly for the priesthood. He found a community of brothers. Some were ordained and some were not ordained. But he founded the Cooperator Brothers when he founded the order. So they are an integral part of it from the very beginning.
2: Among the original friars was Blessed Odoric. So Dominic wanted the Cooperator Brothers to be a part of the life of the Dominican friars and wanted them to participate in the community.
1: In fact, a Cooperator Brother was sent in the second mission of brothers to Paris, right after the original dispersal of the brethren.
4: The main work has always been to keep the home fires burning, you might say, and to keep things functioning so that the friars could go out and preach, could study, and everything would be in order.
5: We have a history of artists. James of Ulm was a stained glass artist. In Lima, Peru, we have Martin de Porres, who was a significant contributor to the building of the faith in Lima, as well as Juan Macias. Since then, of course, we have a long history of the number of brothers who were martyred for the faith in the Spanish Revolution, and as well as many other religious communities.
4: Blessed James of Ulm, who was a stained glass maker, and he was my

0: model when I entered the order.
1: St. Martin de Porres was a great saint. He had a difficult childhood. He was born out of wedlock to parents of different races. And this was a great trial for him at the time, and he wasn't accepted by many people in society. But he was able to be trained as a barber surgeon and was able to use his skills in the order to advance the order's mission by helping out the community and by also providing for the poor.
2: I'm particularly drawn to Simon Bellocchi, who's a very early cooperator brother blessed of the order. He was a gardener, but not only was he growing vegetables for brethren to eat, but also various kinds of herbs and medicines to help the brothers be cured from various kinds of illnesses. And he was also really known as an early mystic of the order.
3: So, however, the brothers continued to serve in significant roles in the church.
1: There are many professional fields that Cooperative Brothers have been involved over the years. Some of these fields include architecture, nursing, and serving in soup kitchens and homeless shelters.
3: Even though we don't have the canonical authority to do the pulpit preaching, we preach in many different pulpits, therefore our message must be informed by serious efforts of study, in whatever form it may take.
1: Study is a central part of the Dominican charism. Perhaps it even sets apart the Dominican order somewhat in that there's such an intense focus on study.
3: There's one vocation to the Dominican life, but it's expressed in the vocation of the brother, the vocation of the priest, but the common bond is the fraternal life. That gives credibility, integrity, and authenticity to what we say to the people.
4: We've been so blessed in the number of peer candidates we're getting, you know, for both the, I just wish we had a few more cooperative brothers. I hope we pick up on that a little bit.
3: The Lord will send you vocations as you need them. I think the fuel behind the resurgence of vocation of brothers is centered clearly in renewal of fraternal life.
0: The problem is now that there are so few that a lot of the young men don't know what the brothers can do and how they can profit a community. But once they see, then they realize, well, we need brothers.

Welcome to The Joy of Music. My name is Diane Bish, and I would like to invite you to join us today as we take you on a musical journey to Alaska aboard the cruise ship, the Crystal Harmony, an appropriate name for a program about music. Our journey will begin in the beautiful Canadian city of Vancouver, then on to Victoria, and to Alaska with visits to the Inside Passage, Glacier Bay, and beautiful picturesque towns along the way. Thank you for joining us as we enjoy the beauty of God's creation in both sight and sound.

We welcome today on our musical journey to Alaska, John Dee, the principal oboist of the Florida Philharmonic Orchestra and one of the outstanding oboists in the world today.

Nestled at the foot of Harbor Mountain on Baranof Island is the former capital of Russian America, Sitka, situated in one of nature's most spectacular settings. Dominating Sitka's skyline is the 3,200-foot snow-capped cone of Mount Edgecombe, an extinct volcano, as well as many other magnificent mountains. Russia's occupation of Sitka lasted for 126 years, but ended in 1867, and soon after was turned over to the United States. Sitka is the home of the Tlingit Indians, which were captured by the Russians and sold to the Americans. Sitka carries the legacy of both the Indians and the Russians with its Totem Square, St. Michael's Cathedral, Castle Hill with the Baranof Castle, the Sitka National Park, and the new Archangel Dancers, local women who perform Russian and Ukrainian dances in authentic costumes. It was our pleasure in Sitka to visit the small but impressively beautiful Sitka Lutheran Church. Here we found a petite organ of 15 ranks and two manuals, where as usual, we were delighted to make music.

0: On our musical journey to Alaska, it was our pleasure to visit the Sitka Lutheran Church, where I have here with me the pastor, Mr. or Reverend, shall I say, James Drury.
1: I answered to lots of things, that's fine.
0: Thank you for being here with us today.
1: We are delighted to have you here sharing our lovely little Kessler.
0: Yes, I understand that this organ came to America from Estonia in 1845.
1: It was built in 1845 by the Kessler Organ Works in Tartu, which is now Estonia. It was shipped. Lots of interesting features on it. The keyboard folds up. It's designed to fold up flat. I'm not quite sure the total mechanism,
0: but you
1: can
0: like
1: see
0: that.
1: It.
0: Just folds right up. It's ready to take with you.
1: And the stops pull from the inside rather than others. The pipes were all taken out and shipped separately and wrapped individually. And then when it got here, it was placed. And then put all back together, tuned, and was played for probably about 25 years in the original church, which was built in 1843.

In our musical journey of Alaska, we once again board the Crystal Harmony in Sitka to travel on to Juneau. On our cruise ship, the Crystal Harmony, we not only are able to experience the beauty of nature as we pass lush shorelines, snow-capped mountains, massive glaciers, and picturesque towns, but also able to enjoy the ambiance of friends and family aboard the streamlined vessel. Shipboard dining, whether inside or out, gives a chance to mingle with friends, old and new, enjoying stimulating activities including lectures, theaters, golf driving ranges, shops, and libraries. All this and much more in our musical journey to Alaska.

In our musical journey, we arrive in Juneau, the beautiful capital of Alaska. Juneau is located in the panhandle of Southeast Alaska, 900 miles north of Seattle and 600 miles southeast of Anchorage. Without doubt, Juneau is one of the most scenic state capitals in North America. The year 1959 brought statehood to Alaska as the 49th state, and Juneau became the state capital of Alaska.

I'm standing here at the wharf in Juneau at the statue of the dog Patsy Ann. Patsy Ann was a bull terrier who was born in Portland, Oregon in 1929 and came to Juneau as a pup. Because of her unerring sense of the imminent arrival of all of the ships, she was dubbed by the mayor in 1934 the official greeter of Juneau. Patsy Ann was stone deaf, but somehow she could hear the whistle of the ships even before they were in sight. She would trot down to the wharf and greet the visitors warmly. After her death, the Friends of Patsy Ann commissioned a statue of the official greeter of Juneau, Patsy Ann.

As the capital of Alaska, Juneau has a population of only 31,000 people. Its economy is based on tourism, mining, logging, and fishing. One of the features about Juneau that interested us so much on The Joy of Music is the fact that the State House of Juneau actually houses an organ in its main lobby, something we never have found in our musical visits around the world.

There are over 100,000 glaciers in Alaska. And not far from Juneau is the Mendenhall Glacier, a slow-moving river of ice stretching 12 miles and reaching 1.5 miles across the Mendenhall Valley, with ice 400 to 800 feet deep. Although only minutes from downtown Juneau, a trip to the glacier transports visitors to a primordial past when much of North America was buried under ice. The mighty Mendenhall grinds its way from the Juneau ice field, 1,500 square miles of ice, a frozen expanse larger than Rhode Island. The ice field feeds 38 other major valley glaciers.

My name is Diane Bish, and I would like to thank you for joining us today on The Joy of Music as we have brought you a musical journey of Alaska on the Crystal Harmony. We pray that you have been blessed and enriched by our program today, and we look forward to seeing you again next week on The Joy

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6: Mary's Meals is a simple, practical work of love carried out in the name of Mary, the Mother of Jesus. 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

0: Welcome to Discovering Our Faith. We are here at John Paul II Catholic High School. And you are Mr. Andrew Iliff, the principal.
1: Thank you. Thank you, Father Pat. And we'd like to welcome you, Archbishop, to John Paul II. Very pleased to have you here on as a part of our school community. And we work very hard out here, so we're pleased to be able to share that work with you. And we're welcoming you here on a special day for you, aren't we? I know this will be filmed. This is filmed on a day. It'll be broadcast all during February, but today is a big day for you. January 24th is your 15th anniversary of being named bishop. So congratulations.
2: Thank you.
1: It's a big day for us, too, and obviously.
2: Sales.
1: And you got that call early, I'm sure, one day, 15 years ago, that you were named a bishop. But our guy, John Paul, had a hand in it, didn't
2: That's
1: he?
2: That's right. So, I received the call of his appointment. I received the call on the 14th of January, and then the 24th is when it was the actual appointment date.
1: Congratulations.
2: Today.
1: And thank you for answering your vocation and serving us so well. We're pleased to be a part of your ministry here at John Paul. Welcome you here to share some time with us. Our community is excited to be here this evening, so welcome again.
2: Thank you.
0: Archbishop, you've been busy.
2: A little bit, yes.
0: Last Saturday, after being you're on retreat and a few other things going on already this month, you did your appeal donor mass. Do you want to say a little bit about that?

0: that?
1: Well, yes, the Archbishop's Appeal is a program, a yearly program, that helps us to cover the pastoral ministries of the Archdiocese. And so we can come up with new possibilities of service, like to help the deaf and communicate the faith to them and serve them. Like it could be about programs regarding the training of adults in different fields that we need in the Archdiocese, and children with special needs, etc. So all that fundraising of the Archbishop's Appeal is for programs related to ministry.
0: And one of those is actually our vocation awareness. We had that life awareness retreat back in January. And how did that go?
1: Well, that went very well. We had, in that retreat, these 3 days, we had 47 candidates for priesthood and consecrated life. And then we have different members of orders and the archdiocese for their priesthood, and we help them to discern. And then is follow up by individual meetings for the next few months.
0: And one of the things that the regular media doesn't get very well that we've had in this last month is all the pro-life awareness through January. And although the national media missed it, we're not going to. What did San Antonio do for their pro-life awareness?
1: Well, we had several activities in the month of January, during this month. But especially we wanted to highlight the march. It's a march that we started in St. Mary's Parish in downtown San Antonio. And then from there, we had a reflection for about 20 minutes just to understand what is to be consistent as people that foster life in all the stages.
0: I get very
1: not
0: frustrated.
1: Right,
0: politicians
1: sure.
0: who say they're pro-life are really just anti-abortion. That's right. A part of being that pro-life, but it's from conception to natural
1: sure.
0: death, and I don't
1: sure.
0: think many people realize that right. focus and how important that
1: yeah,
0: is.
1: But it is the whole, from beginning to end. Otherwise, why we are here? Because we are taking care of the youth.
0: Mm-hmm.
1: Because parents are interested in the care of their children. And to be just limited in scope, those it's a disgrace because Jesus came to redeem every human person. And the redemption, we see it since we are in the womb of our mothers, through the faith of our parents, the care, the prayers, eventually is in education, information, and then profession, I mean, a career, and then illnesses involved, and the end of life.
0: Did you ever think 30 years, 30-something years, it was about when I was ordained, when Cardinal Bernardin did his thing on the Seamless Life, that would still
1: That's
0: be
1: right.
0: fighting this issue as much as we are?
1: Yeah, we are. We can become very very narrow in the appreciation of life. And the Catholic Church has been always consistent in the ethics of life. And so we wanted to highlight that. So we had the march, and we prayed the rosary. And then we had at the cathedral many women that were pregnant, people who were fighting very, very difficult illnesses, and also were mindful of some members of the families present who they were dying for whatever reason. And so we lift up everyone to the Lord.
0: Yeah. And another life issue is equality. And equality. This city, we can proud to say, is one of the largest Martin Luther King marches. And then what did you do? You had a special part of that day.
1: Yes, well, I had the day before, we have the interfaith celebration of the cathedral. So we had the Muslims, the Jewish, the different Christians, a variety of groups. Of course, the Catholic Church, I led that event. And we pray, you know, for civil rights and the respect of every person, no matter color, no matter religion, profession. We need to be consistent in our ethics. Otherwise, we will fail. And we will fail the Lord and the gospel. And we fail one another. Then the next day we had the march, so we're there. It's one of the largest in the country, and we don't have too many African Americans, but I think there is a sense that no matter which race you are, our civil rights and our basic things of honesty, integrity.

0: integrity should be defended. Mm-hmm. Now is really a mess out there through the media, through the, you know, any leader can speak anything, and it's lie after lie after lie. And that event is highlighting the importance of the integrity and to respect people and to help people to develop.
1: So, and with that, one of the things you do very well, as you are very passionate, obviously, on this topic, is you take care of a lot of the people that take care of the ministries of the Archdiocese. And you had the Ambassadors of Pastoral Ministries, a volunteer appreciation dinner last month.
0: There was
1: when this airs,
0: okay,
1: yeah.
0: That's right. So that event is beautiful because there are hundreds of people who volunteer, and they help us in the different events of the Archdiocese when we need to reach out to many more. And they are engaged in the mission of the Lord, not because of a salary, not because of personal gain, but just to serve. And we direct them to the different events. So it's not like one of them is passionate about something. We need to be passionate about Jesus, the truth that we hold in the church, the values that has been passed on to us, and we want to do the same for the next generations, for those next to us, our proximo, our neighbor, whoever that person is, or whoever those people are.
1: And this last part here, you make me feel guilty, Archbishop. I show here that you're doing about six where you are leading the Stations of the Cross. I look at how busy I am and I think, well, deacons can do that. And then I look and think, well, the Archbishop's doing it. Why am I not? But I will let my deacons. But why are you taking the time out of your calendar with as busy as you are? And I know the answer, but I want you to say, why are you taking the time to lead the stations through Lent?
0: Well, Lent is a practice of Lent that is very helpful and useful and very meaningful, and leads people to a closer relationship with the Lord, to prepare for the Triduum, for the Passion, Death, and Resurrection during Holy Week. And so I will be celebrating at 7:30 every Friday morning the Stations of the Cross at the Cathedral, in order to reach out to other groups. And Pope Francis has been teaching us with words and deeds what is to get out, to be a church that is not towards itself, and to go as individuals beyond us, that life is not about me, it's about us, and above all about them.
1: That's one of the biggest differences in the Protestant faith. I've been saved. We don't believe as Catholics that we've been saved.
0: That
1: we are in this
0: called
1: as a community to make sure we all get to the promised land.
0: Right. And so it's to reach out to people who work in downtown, people who would like in the morning before it start and as a practice during Lent to go to the cathedral and have the Stations of the Cross. And it will be 25 minutes to half hour, so people, they know that they can go back to work at 8 o'clock.
1: And for those that may not be aware, if they're not Catholic, the Stations of the Cross basically goes through those final days, hours of Jesus' life, heading from being convicted to his death.
0: To the cross, yeah, the crucifixion.
1: So it's a very moving, very powerful. I'll be in the Holy Land in a week or so, and I'll get to do that and actually walk that. And that's one of the things I'm really looking forward to during the Lenten season. So,
0: yeah. Well, the Stations of the Cross here are going to be at the cathedral, okay?
1: I know. I'm going to be doing them in the Holy Land. So, but Archbishop, thank you for making that commitment, because I think that makes a huge statement about we're very good in our society about the instant gratification and now, and to really show that the cross is sort of the focus of what we are about, I think is important. So, Mr. Iliff, thank you for having us here.
0: Thank
1: we
0: you.
1: Will have you back in a few minutes, but this has been the first segment of Discovering Our Faith. Well, we'll be right back.
2: Thank you.
3: Hey!
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6: At Boys and Girls Clubs, it's not just about trying new things.
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It's about walking across it. 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
1: Welcome back to Discovering Our Faith. We are here with Marty West. She is a superintendent of Catholic schools. Archbishop, you work a lot with her, don't you?
2: Yes, we work very close together. And I am very, very proud of the way you live your life personally and in the service of the church, because you have that consistent ethics and values and your love for the Lord and the church. And we have seen the results of your leadership in these years that you have been serving the Archdiocese. And I know the future projects, and I am very pleased with having you as our superintendent of Catholic schools.
1: So Mark. I'll just let you know, he doesn't say that to everybody that sits in that chair.
3: Thank you.
1: So Marty, what is the, we use church, school words, what is the scope and sequence of what you do as superintendent?
3: Of what I do as superintendent?
1: Of what you do.
3: I do. So my scope and sequence, my role, my job is to help every school in the Archdiocese of San Antonio to meet their goals, fulfill their vision, and to support them in any way that we can. So through the work that we do, we're responsible for the accreditation of all schools. So we ensure that they're all compliant and doing what they need to do. But really the way I view my role is to support the pastors, to support the teachers, the faculty, and the principals to really create the best product that they can create in their schools.
1: And how many schools does that encompass?
3: We have 39 schools in the Archdiocese, nine of which are high schools.
1: I mean, there are different types of schools too, because my school is different than, say, some other schools. So what are the different types of schools other than high school, middle, elementary?
3: So they're all different. Each one of them is unique. They each have their own individual culture and charism. It generally comes from the formation of the religious order that started the school. Every one of them has its own, I don't think there's a better word for it, but culture. Mm-hmm. So we, you know, they're all different. We have pre-K through third, pre-K through fifth, elementary through eighth grade. We have sixth through 12th.
1: But you actually run your office, a group of the schools that come under the Archdiocese directly.
3: Yes, we have six schools.
1: Six schools that you take care of. On top of making sure I don't get in trouble and all the rest of the pastors
3: Absolutely.
1: Don't get in trouble, you have six that you run yourself.
3: Yes.
1: So how does that work? I mean, how do you differentiate between my school and one of the schools that you take care of yourself?
3: I don't. Quite honestly, I don't. Every single school, whether they're private, whether they're parochial, or whether they're archdiocesan, they are equally important to us. My staff and the way we've formed our staff, we have the services that the schools need to support them. And so whoever calls us, whenever they call us, we're there to help.
2: I remember, you know, in some cases is the transition, or because we name a new pastor, or something happened, the pastor retired, or it could be that a place needs a new principal and we need to support more of that particular school so that they can move forward. So the idea is to help every school, and we are doing it.
1: And I think, you know, as a pastor, that technically some dioceses would say, hey, that's your school, you deal with it. We have to take care of our own schools. You don't do that.
3: No.
1: I don't really notice the difference. We had some tragedies last month, and it was a parish I had been at, and I was amazingly touched when I showed up just to see the kids and to make sure, especially the principal, who I knew really well, was doing okay. Mm-hmm. And I go downstairs, and counselors from around the diocese were there.
3: Right.
1: And, you know, there were no questions asked. Everybody just showed up to help take care of that school. And I think that gets to what you're talking about, that community element. And one of the things in our accreditation process is that Catholic identity. Do you want to talk a little bit about what we do to foster that?
3: The Catholic identity and the tragedies that you were just speaking about, I think I saw that Catholic identity come alive more than ever before. Truly, the parents, the families, the faculty, the teachers, everybody involved in support of ministering to these children

0: Those children saw God's hand and feet, hands and feet at work throughout the whole thing. Every school reached out to these schools that were suffering. Every school, the children were all praying. So there's the prayer, but then there's the action and the service. And all of our schools do an exceptional job at service, whether people are in times of need or just across the board. We're coming up on Lent, and we're getting ready to do 40 days of service. We partner with Catholic Charities in that, and every one of our schools will participate and be a part of that.
1: And so it's across the board. I mean, it was principal to principal, athletic director to athletic director, pastor to pastor, that reaching out. And I just know, having been in other dioceses, and Archbishop, you too, I think this is unique in this diocese, how well, you know, they fight hard on the basketball court, the football field, but when it comes to taking care of each other, they do an amazing job.
0: Mm-hmm. They do. They do. And I was more proud. I was never more proud of them. They were just... I had more people come up to me during the different services and the things that I attended that said, this is Catholic education. Mm-hmm. This is what this is about, and you're not going to find this anywhere else. And the other thing, and you were mentioning counselors in the schools, and debriefing with some of the counselors, many of them have many, many years in public school. And some of the comments that I had heard was, it feels so different because we started all with God. We started all in the faith, and it gives those kids the anchor that they need to face whatever it is that they have to face. And I think it's just a blessing that we experience day in and day out, and it's during those times of crisis. When Hurricane Harvey happened and we had families displaced, some of the people from other dioceses, they said, we've never experienced anything like this.
1: Well, we offered, we've said this a few times, we offered free education to people that were displaced,
0: you
1: know, whatever way we could meet them. And that
2: and
1: was
2: the
1: just
2: engagement of the young people. Our schools,
0: to Harvey,
2: that was excellent.
1: Oh, I carried trucks and stuff.
2: To load 65 trucks for Houston and at 8 and to another place and 15 to another place. I mean, that's a lot of work.
1: And the education part of it. We're getting to the community and stuff. A Christmas party, they called it Festivus because it was still during Advent to keep me happy. But one of the kids, I was giving a hard time because she was counting all the angels in the house and there was a prize for the kids. I said, you haven't counted me yet. And she says, I'm not going to. And so she gives me the catechism definition. And with this crowd, I'm not going to try and repeat it. But basically, she basically said, you know, you have a body, so you can't be an angel. But with the Catholic with the definition of the catechism. And this is a kid, and I'm thinking, boy, she's probably smarter than I am. I got to be careful around this one. Mm-hmm. And just that focus of these kids on what it is to be Catholic. Mm-hmm. Not just the actions of being Catholic, but the knowledge that goes with that.
2: Yes.
1: And that understanding, and although I still think we have a lot of work to do to get caught up from many years of not recent years, but when we grew up, that really lousy CCD that we had, and that lousy in the Catholic schools, Jesus loves us, whatever else, to get down to the core to teach them. And I think that's what we're at John Paul II now. I think that's something they do very well here from the kids that I know. What about the other schools? Do you think are you able to get that focus into all the schools?
0: Yes, the answer is yes. The TCCB, which is our accrediting body, they've actually raised the standards in terms of their expectation for our teachers of religion. Mm-hmm. And so they are required to be certified in religion, and it's at a higher level than before. I think our objective is to help children learn the faith to be able to defend the faith. I think it's very important as we move forward in life. And sometimes in our Catholic schools, we live in a little bit of a bubble. Mm-hmm. And when we go outside of that bubble, and we have people, as you were talking about during the break, Archbishop, and going to college and things, as you meet your partner in life, they may not be Catholic. And it's important to understand the why. And it's not just the rituals. It's not just the Mass and attending Mass, but it's the why of things, and it's the beauty of it. And I truly believe that our faith, as I said before, it gives us an anchor. And there's so many people today that I think are searching for things. And this God is there to help. I mean, we don't have to do it alone. Mm-hmm. So.
1: So, and with that, I think we have to make it clear the amount of work that you do and that some of us have helped you with, to make it available to as many people as possible, with hope for the future, with all the different events that people do. We have a Guardian Angel Fund at my church that helps to support kids. You want to tell us a little bit about Hope for the Future?
0: So Hope for the Future is the fundraising arm and the tuition assistance arm of the Catholic schools. And we actually have people here tonight from this community who have done tremendous work to support Hope for the Future. So we raise funds all year long so that the next year, those families in need that cannot necessarily afford paying the

0: full tuition, that we are able to offer them tuition assistance to do
1: and
0: that.
1: When I was running, we did the math at something like 10 schools, we figured, or some two schools we had figured probably are in existence because of the funds and the students that have been helped with that. Was that about the right number that we came up with?
0: Every school benefits.
1: But I mean, if you take all the kids, and it's two schools worth of kids, I think we figured out had been helped.
2: Yeah. With yes. All the that. Schools are helped, and we have now about 2,400 students that we helped,
0: right.
2: And there are like over 1,000.
1: There's a lot more.
0: There's a lot more.
2: Waiting list.
0: Mm-hmm. Mm-hmm.
1: So, and I think that's another thing we can be proud about in San Antonio is that work that everybody has come together to help make education accessible to as many people as possible. And I know that some parishes adopt some of the schools that struggle a little bit more, and it's not easy as a pastor of the school. You know, you're crunching the numbers and all the time, and I think with Khaki and the Plaid, which we have just celebrated, was the beginning of February, that with that every year it grows and we're able to make a bigger impact into that.
0: Yes.
1: And it's fun. A lot of the stuff that goes into that, you've made it fun, so we can have fun in that process.
2: You know, we are grateful to the pastors who have the schools and the people who help them to support our school system in their communities. Because, as you said, it's not easy. And for the families involved as well, you know, there are areas in which they have the resources and what a good way to use the resources. But there are some communities where we have Catholic churches, parishes, that they are in need. And we need to be able to offer this service all across the archdiocese. It's not for the ones who have finances, it's for everyone. And Hope for the Future is one way to help.
1: And hopefully with the other campaign going on right now, we'll have some chance to help with some of the schools too.
2: With the capital campaign.
1: Well, let's switch gears a little bit and go to athletics, because we talked about how well everybody gets along. And yet
2: athletics.
1: We go and you know, see the superintendent rooting against my team in volleyball.
0: Nice.
1: Just because your daughter's on the other team. Come on. But with that, I think we see an interesting side of our kids, because you see these kids that are will do anything for another person, but they want to win.
0: Absolutely.
1: And my school is at the edge between the big school and little school. And I said to the seventh graders, do you want us to go to the small school? And they're like, no. I said, well, you get beat all the time. I'm like, Father, it's not about that. We want to be challenged. We want to get better. I just sit there and I think, wow. I said, they get this better than I do.
0: Well, the athletics are important, and we've had them in the schools. We have a middle school athletic program and then the high school, of course, in TAPS. Another area, though, that the kids are doing well that you may not know so much about is the Catholic Arts and Academic Competition. Mm-hmm. Mm-hmm. So that has really grown. In fact, just recently we had a competition for STREAM, and in one day with the one set of schools, so it's two-day competition, we had over 500 students there in one day for the elementary schools. Mm-hmm. So they're able to compete in areas that bring in the fine arts. Mm-hmm. And what I love about it, I mean, we love the athletics, and I'm a big athlete. My kids were all athletes and all.
2: That's right.
0: But the one thing I really love about CAC, that's what we call it, is CAC, it embeds the faith through all of it. And so when we have kids that are doing speech competitions, they're actually, the speeches that they're giving, they're defending the faith, mm-hmm. or they're talking about a social justice issue and through the lens of the Catholic faith. So that everything, all the competitions have the Catholic identity imbued mm-hmm. throughout it. And you can go to lots of different academic competitions around the state in different places, but there's not another one that's Catholic, and it just continues to grow and grow, and it really allows those kids who maybe are more interested in the sciences or the fine arts, that maybe they're not all into the athletics.
1: And I want to say a little bit more about STREAM, because when I realized, you know, trying to figure out how I compete in the school districts that I'm in, I realized that we needed a STEM lab.
0: Yes.
1: And so we started doing the research, and Jane went out and did all the stuff, and she came back and said, we need a STREAM lab. I said, we're going fishing?
0: Yes.
1: And I knew nothing about that until that point. And it basically adds religion and art to STEM.
0: Mm-hmm.
1: And we just opened this month, or January. Mm-hmm. And it's fascinating that they draw these projects and then they use robots to trace. They have to make these mazes in pictures and combine all these different skills together. And I'm thinking, wow. Well, you know, what they're getting them to combine in their brains and crossing the right and left side of the brain, which we haven't done traditionally well in education. Mm-hmm. And this idea of STREAM, how many schools do you have that have STREAM labs?
0: Well, they're all, I don't know the answer to that question, because I'm not quite sure.
1: I found something you don't know.
0: I don't know that one, but we're moving in that direction. There are some schools that are advanced in it and others that are just getting into that. Excuse me. And in fact,

0: San Antonio, the city of San Antonio, is actually upping their game in terms of STEM and STEAM, and we've been invited to the conversations there. So it will continue to grow. It's the way of the future. Our kids learn differently than they did before. Like when I was in school, it was a sit and get. We have to engage the kids in their learning, and this is a way to do it.
1: I'm not going to say you're as old as I am, Marty, but I will say when the Archbishop and I were younger, there was a limited amount of information. We'd go to the encyclopedias, and that was the information that we had. We'd go to the library, that's who did our research, we were done. Now they go on their computers and they have the internet, and part of our problem is to teach the kids how to discern what's good information, what's bad information, what do you need, what do you not need, and for those of us that are ADD, stay focused. Mm-hmm. And so all this extra input and the fact that they have PDAs with them all the time, whether through a phone, tablet, whatever else, mm-hmm. And PDA means I'm old if I use that word.
0: Yes, you do. But well, it's a 21st century learning skills, and it's preparing them for college and careers. And we don't know the jobs that our first graders will be being prepared for, so we need to be prepared to teach them how to solve problems, to be collaborative workers.
1: How to process information.
0: Right. And to be engaged in their learning, because they're just going to... their world is going to be so different than what we have right now.
1: When I first started in teaching, project-based education was sort of a fad thing, but it's almost becoming a necessity.
0: It is.
1: So people can incorporate the different avenues of what we teach them.
0: But even what we do in our office, that's how we work. Mm-hmm. Mm-hmm. We don't work in silos anymore. That's our principals correct. Don't work in silos. We all work collaboratively.
1: You have to be good. The Archbishop can look down at your office.
0: I know. His office.
2: Pastoral de conjunto, that sense of building common responsibility, mm-hmm. and not just that each one is responsible of one piece. Eventually, everybody is connected with and helping each other. Yeah.
1: And I don't think you have a complete parish unless you have a school. And I know, Archbishop, when you come, you always like to go to the school because the kids are simply amazing. And we'll talk a little bit more about this school. But it really, when I'm having a frustrating day, people know, I say, I'm going to the school. You know, something ever gets me down or start not being my usual happy self, I just walk to the school and through one and a half of the hallway and I'm fine again. Because those kids are just so full of life and that desire. She must have one of the, next to the Archbishop, the best job in the whole chancery, right?
0: I think I do. They bring such joy to us. And it's our responsibility to ensure that we keep them joyful and as they go through education and prepare them.
1: Well, Marty, thank you for your time. Sorry for stumping with one question. That really wasn't my goal, but I would be interested to know at some point how many are there and what we can do to keep that going.
0: The next time I come on the show, I will have the answer for you.
1: Okay, we're going to have our next time. Marty. Thank you very much for being here. Thank you for all you do for all the Catholic schools, not just the ones you have to, but all the rest of us. Thank you for all that you do.
0: You're
1: Archbishop,
0: welcome.
1: Thank you for keeping her.
0: Oh, thank you.
1: It's
2: a pleasure.
0: Yeah. Thank you.
1: This is the end of our second segment of Discovering Our Faith. We will be right back. See what after everything we do.
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0: Dear humans, this is an adoption campaign, but it's not for me, or Mr. Buttons, or Frank over there. 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

0: Guess what? We are back with Discovering Our Faith. And Andrew, guess what? We are really back this time. Not the first time we were back. This is the second time. So we're really back in the chapel. We goofed up the little previous segment that you'll have to watch the TV show to see. But we're here at John Paul II. You're probably one of the newest Catholic high schools in the Archdiocese. And what makes John Paul II what it is?
1: We hope that the answer to that question is always our core virtues of humility, faith, courage, and love. Thank you very much. We hope that our core virtues come out in everything we do, whether it's the classroom, whether it's on the sports field, whether it's in a concert, that if we're getting our core virtues right, we're getting our work right, and it leads to good formation. It leads to young people becoming who God wants them to be. You know, a part of that, obviously, is forming them in their faith, helping young people grow in their faith, helping parents, helping teachers, helping me grow in my faith, so that we know our faith and we can go out and live it courageously in a world that needs it. We really feel a part of that as well is great academics. Kids have to learn, and they have to learn what they need to know so they can go out and be who God wants them to be. So that, I hope, though, it always starts with our core virtues. We start there. And then everything else is successful after that if we get that right.
0: And Andrew, my history with you goes back to an interesting time in my life when I was in a process coming back. Archbishop, do you know I was his bus driver for a while? I drove the volleyball team. I drove the football team. I hate to tell you, the volleyball team is a lot more fun than the football team because the football team is very quiet. Whereas the volleyball team, those girls were a lot of fun. And we had some very interesting trips. I think Austin was one of the furthest in the softball team to a couple championships that we just highlighted. And you, when you talked about those virtues, I saw the kids living that out. And they come back here now that I'm incarnated in this diocese and getting preside at Eucharist. When you say Mass here and you say, like, you know, let us pray the Lord's Prayer, it's like the core virtues. They have it. They participate. And you do that by grounding them in certain traditions. What do you do at the beginning of the school year every year? You make a little pilgrimage.
1: We do. Our patron is important to us. John Paul II is important as a patron. It's special that he came to San Antonio. So we celebrated this year the 30th anniversary of his visit to San Antonio. So every year on the first day of school, we go down to Blessed Annunciation Parish, which is St. Hedwig. And there it's kind of a Polish enclave, right? And they have the papal mass chair that John Paul II sat in when he celebrated the large open-air mass out over West Over Hills. And we have Mass there. It's a retreat day for our kids. We talk about our core virtues in the morning, and then we go out and have Mass together and then take a group picture around that chair. And it's a way for us to kind of begin with our patron, begin with his example for our kids.
0: I actually miss going to that. And one of the times I met Father Dennis, who's here in the audience with us, I met Father Dennis at one of those. And, you know, Father Dennis is in Seguin, but a ways away, but you're still his closest Catholic high school. So, Father Dennis, what is it like to be connected to this school, and how do you see your role as a pastor feeding into this school?
2: Well, I'm very blessed to be a pastor at St. James in Seguin. I really love the kids that are here. We have many of our kids that come here as well, and I love just the formation that this school provides for our students. So, I'm a 100% supporter of John Paul II.
0: Are you, like me, a little bit sad that they have Friar Brian here and we don't get to come and preside at Eucharist?
2: No, he's a Franciscan. He's a Franciscan who would like to be
0: a diocesan,
2: but he's okay. We like to die.
0: Hey, I'm good at that transition problem. We can help with that. So thank you, Father Dennis. So, so with that, you have schools that feed you. And I noticed on this list, I almost skipped this section because you don't have St. Pius X. And you have former staff and students of mine that are here. So what do you look at your regional schools for? What are they about?
1: One of the things that we see ourselves as, we didn't put the word regional in our name, but we are trying to become and be a regional school. So we serve the parishes in this area. We want to be that source of formation for families. Before we existed, there wasn't really an option for Catholic high school education in this area. So many of the middle schools were fairly small. Now that we're here, it really supports them. People can see pre-K through 12th grade. It's a plan, or even beyond, right? They can go to St. Mary's. They can go beyond in their Catholic education. So we want to be a regional school.

0: school in that way, but we also want to have ties to our schools. We want to help them and serve them in that way. We're very pleased with our superintendent. Marty West is really encouraging that kind of communication. She has a wonderful staff and is helping us form that regional presence. So we have a principal of OLPH here with us this evening, Frank Burns. And so he and I work very closely together in some just very simple ways, sharing buses and sharing staff and sharing time together. But now we're trying to grow at the next step where we share some classes and hopefully share facilities and really link our programs together. We feel that when we're together, we really are much stronger.
1: And part of that community, if you look out, I could just say Colonel Burns, so everybody realizes that you're a veteran and that you served well in the Army, but you're wearing a red ribbon. Do you want to explain what the red ribbon is for, Mr. Burns?
2: Yes, Father. So in unity with Holy Spirit, who suffered a loss a couple 2 weeks ago, we had the girls basketball team playing at the time that they were notified. So we pulled them aside, tried to cover them as best we could with Father Eric, and today they made up those games. So we had the number 24 for Josh Brooks posted at our gym, and everyone wore red, and we have red ribbons that we wear today.
1: Yeah,
3: thank you. Thank you.
1: And again, back to that education, that focus. I mean, we were the next school to play them the day after, and those kids wanted to play. And we put 24s, and we had brought 24s for all of their players, said, no, we want to do that ourselves. And just that spirit together, I know we said Holy Spirit, but that feeds. And I think you've done a great job bringing all those communities together. Because I think Mr. Burns has another vested interest in this school, too, doesn't he?
0: Well, I think he does. He has, his children have been our students and have been a part of our program. But obviously, so many of their kids come to our school each year. And obviously, as we become better, we build off of all the things that they build at their school.
1: I think that's the key. It's so intertwined. I mean, he's not just a principal. He's a parent of some of your students. He's a parent of former OLPH students. And I think that interconnectedness that through the Archbishop and Marty has been created really helps to make us stronger in what we do for Catholic education. So what kinds of things other than athletics are your kids involved in?
0: Well, we like to tease that our kids have kind of a 6A appetite with a 4A student body. So they're very active, and obviously they play all the sports that you can consider, from football in the fall through baseball in the spring and everything in between. They're in orchestra, they're in drumline, they're in student government, they're ambassadors. They do all sorts of student government fun activities, dances and the like. In an upcoming Saturday would be a great example. There are 3 basketball games, 2 soccer games, and a group of them are going up to Austin for the Rally for Life. And it's, you know, when you look at the numbers, 150 of 210 kids will be involved in something, John Paul, on that Saturday. And we're really, honestly, as staff members, we're in awe of our kids. When we watch what they do, compared to what we had to do when we were kids, the class load that they take on, the rigor of that senior year, what they take on academically is amazing. And on top of it, they're doing student government and athletics, and they're involved in their parishes, and they're applying for college, and they're doing wonderful and amazing things. But they keep it together. They really keep us on our toes, and we're really, really proud of our kids. We love them like our own kids here and our staff, and we love what they do at our school, and we're proud to work hard for them because of what they do.
1: And one of the waiting lists we have at my school are public school teachers that have retired that are looking at continuing teaching but want to teach in a Catholic, in the environment that we create in Catholic schools. Now, you have a teacher that's been tenured here quite a while that I've known because she and her husband are very involved at OLPH. You want to talk about a little bit about your Latin teacher?
0: Sure. We wanted to make sure that we talked this evening about our wonderful staff. When we talk about the actions of the Holy Spirit, the Holy Spirit has really called amazing and wonderful people to our program, both parents, but teachers. So the teacher you're talking about is Mary Ledford. So she's one of our special people who's been here since the start. She's been teaching almost 40 years, 9 of them here at our school teaching Latin. And so she's one of our most, obviously she was here at the beginning, so she started with us in 2009. So we wanted to highlight her and thank her for her service. You know, for someone who's as good as what she does, she could really just kind of ride on it, but she's there early, she's there late. You turn

0: on a paper, it's back the next day, graded, it's in your grade book, and our kids know that. They know how hard she works for our kids, and as a faculty, we love what she does for our kids, and we lift her up. So thank you, Mary.
1: Hold on. How hard is it really, though, to teach a dead language?
0: Well,
1: come on.
0: No one. When you go into observer class, you can't really critique because you don't know what she's saying. But it sounds good, so it must be good. But you know, if we want to say there's our older, you know, our most tenured, our most mature staff member. You were picking on him earlier. So one of our newer faculty members is Friar Brian Hayofsky, and he's joined us this year as our director of formation. He's a Franciscan. He's done a wonderful job. It's been wonderful to have a daily priest role in our school, mm-hmm. where those sacraments are available to us every single day. And so we appreciate and thank Friar Brian for bringing his ministry to our school. And what a wonderful thing to have such a young man who has said yes to a priestly vocation as an example for our kids.
1: You're saying we're not young? Like Andrew, come on. I think he's insinuating that we're old, Archbishop. And you just had a birthday. So, yeah. So, Andrew, as we're getting close to the end of this segment, what are the two things you'd like to leave everybody with about what a difference Catholic education makes? Following with what Marty and we talked about earlier, what do you think the number one and number two thing are that make a difference and why Catholic schools and Catholic high school is beneficial over maybe, you know, you're next to one of the powerhouse high schools in the city? Why would somebody want to send their kid here?
0: I think when we look at what Catholic education is, we kind of look to our patron, John Paul II, and he said that we don't impose the faith, we propose it. Mm-hmm. And we hope that in 9 through 12, I mean, kids are 14 to 18 years old, they're becoming the person, that adult that they will be. And Catholic high school is going to propose to them ways in which they can integrate everything. So as Archbishop was saying earlier, where their faith life, their academic life, their physical life is all integrated into one way. And we're proposing to them, this is the beauty of what our faith teaches. This is what it can look like when you live a life of faith. And we hope it inspires our young people to take it out into the world, take it out into their parishes, and obviously into their colleges. And we hope it gives them that boost, that push to say, hey, this is how you do it all as one. You know, and obviously, we're partnering with parents. Parents are doing that from birth until they leave at 18 or beyond that. And so I would hope that that's the number one thing that kids get out of.
1: You actually got both the things I was looking for there. You got the integration and the faith and bring it all together. And then the parent part. I mean, that's one thing. Very few people send their kids to Catholic school and say, you take care of them. You know, they're involved in the formation and the education of their kids.
0: Absolutely. It's such a privilege to work with the parents of this school. They're amazing. I mean, many of them are here today where they spent all day in the office, they spent all day running around town, but they knew that it was important to be here to support this program and support the school. And it's such a privilege to partner with them. We know that parents are the best and first educators of kids. And so that's present in the program. We believe that, and we want that as a part of what we do as a school. And that's really a great strength of a Catholic school. I mean, the only and best reason is Jesus Christ, right? I mean, mm-hmm. that's why a Catholic school should and does exist. It's for kids and parents, for me, to encounter Jesus Christ every day in everything we do. And then hopefully it shows a young person, hey, I got to do that out in my work life.
1: And you live that in your life because you weren't born Catholic, were you?
0: No, I converted and went as a part of my college experience. And sure, it was a Catholic school that helped to do that.
1: Right. So you've lived that in your life, and now you're incorporating that. And you've done, in my opinion, you've done a phenomenal job. And we're coming close to the end. Why don't you explain a little bit why this crucifix, you know, why this cross is on the table?
2: Before we go into the relic, some of the comments that they made, the students, during the break, is that relational peace and the sense of community and belonging. To a point that one of them, a young lady, said, you know, the joy for her to come to school. I mean, high school is a tough time for many, many young people, women and men. And the

0: fact that they spoke about the relational peace, building community, the sense of belonging, wanted to be there. We know stories through movies and stories that people they share along the way of how it was a dreadful thing to go to school when they were teenagers. Mm-hmm. It was very difficult.
1: I never had joy going to school.
0: You know, and so, I mean, those are fruits of what you were saying about why, in which way is a Catholic presence in your school and what it makes a difference. So just to add that piece that I was touched by what I heard earlier.
2: And we hope it's our school, right?
0: It's your school.
2: It's your school. It's your school.
0: Oh, yeah, it's our school.
3: When things are going well at Sarah Bishop's school, the other times it's yours.
2: Absolutely.
3: That's the way it works. So do you want to explain this cross
2: on
3: the relics?
2: We were very pleased at the canonization of John Paul II. There were a number of our families that went to the canonization and spent some time in Rome. And one of our families, in the time that they spent in a convent very near St. Peter's, the sisters there had a relic of John Paul II and were touched by what they heard about our school and obviously the example of that family, that the sisters decided that they wanted us to have it. So our families all wrote and signed a letter together and collectively. And so we're very pleased to have this as a part of it. We really feel a closeness to our patron, especially because I think a Catholic high school would be one of those things that would be very, very close to his heart. And so
0: the saints, that's the purpose. The saints is not just personal sanctification, which is true, but it is that they will help in the sanctification of others. And that's why the saints need to be known. And for you to be, all of you, to be so proud of your patron saint here in the school, John Paul II. I remember the first time I met John Paul II, he was in his first trip, pastoral trip that he did as a pope in 1979. And he was, I saw him five times in that trip, and he is a great saint and saint of our times. And I'm glad that this school has that name.
3: You had to have been a baby priest at that point.
0: Well, you go back to my age. Don't worry about me. I'm doing
3: but seriously,
0: okay.
3: Seriously, that had to be at the beginning of your priesthood because you aren't that old.
0: Yes, I was not a priest. I was with vows already in the order.
3: Oh. Right. Beautiful. So, we're coming to the end. Archbishop, sure. Do you want to lead us in the prayer for Catholic schools?
0: So we'll say the prayer and then I give you the blessing with the relic. Christ, our teacher, we thank you for the gift of Catholic schools in the Archdiocese of San Antonio. Bless the many teachers, administrators, and parents who advance the mission of the Catholic schools. Teach us to fill minds with knowledge, hearts with joy, and to use our hands to serve others. May our Catholic schools grow in their ability to nurture the souls of our children and always be a place where the message of encountering Christ, united as Church and sent by the Spirit, will always be cultivated. We ask this through the intercession of St. Elizabeth Ann Seton, patroness of Catholic schools. Amen. Please stand.
2: It's a little bit delicate, so.
0: And may Almighty God bless you, the Father, and the Son, and the Holy Spirit.

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3: This has been a very unique end to discovering our faith, so Archbishop, and to all the people, not just Mr. Iliff, but to all the people at John Paul II, thank you, Catholic High School. Thank you for having us here. This has been a great show. Thank you. Thank you very much for being here. And we'll see you next month with another great show.
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Everybody, welcome to Real Food. Glad you're with us today. So interesting thing, you know, we've been talking about influences in our lives through the whole season. Of course, God influences us all the time through different people, right? Through these people he sends into our lives to kind of challenge us and help us to grow. And I was thinking about one of those people the other day, this guy, Monsignor Jim Kelly. And if you're watching on Long Island, maybe you know him in New York, but around the country, you might not know this guy. So, you know, when I was a young seminarian, he was one of the Monsignors, you know, and we all looked up to him, and he was a great guy, and he would have us over every now and then, and I treat us like gold, you know. So we were these young kids thinking about the priesthood, studying for the priesthood, and such a great influence in this Monsignor Jim Kelly. So he wound up becoming the pastor or the rector of the cathedral in our diocese here, Rockville Center on Long Island in New York. And when he kind of retired, they named the parish hall after him, Monsignor Kelly Hall. But we all knew him very, very well, and he was such a wonderful guy, a great influence. There's a number of us whose lives really been touched by his kindness. So anyway, long story short, what happened was he would have us over, and he was into cooking. He was like a bit of a chef, this guy, and he was good at cooking. He had like a lot of good, you know, stuff that he would make and everything. So he had this one appetizer that there was like, we used to look forward to this all the time. There's grape meatballs, a grape meatballs, right? Sounds weird, right? So it took me years and years and years to wiggle the recipe out of him for this. And in his honor, I have the recipe today. It's so incredibly simple, it's sort of embarrassing, but at the same time, it's delicious. So like delicious is what matters. It's not about complexity. It's about, you know, what tastes good. And this is a way to really like impress and inspire people. And I kind of think about him today, you know, what a great priest. We all probably can think back to when we were kids about the priests who really touched our lives in such a beautiful way. You kind of never forget them, you know. That's how priests are formed, by the way, right? I was a little altar boy, and there was a, you know,

a priest in the parish who was from Taiwan. He was a very, very nice guy. And I like kind of latched on to him a little bit, got involved with him and helping and doing stuff with the youth group. Next thing you know, look at me, I'm the old Monsignor, right? And we just had like a seminarian in our parish. And, you know, he's kind of they're looking at me and saying, oh, the Monsignor, you know. So like, it's a funny thing how life's tables turn constantly, you know, and God calls us to constantly influence each other, be an example to one another. So Monsignor Jim Kelly's grape meatball appetizer. Those great people have influenced us. You could all think of somebody, right, who's done that in the priesthood for us, you know, and I think there's something about thanking God for the gift of those people, you know. We're quick to analyze, aren't we? We're quick to say, I can't understand that guy. Oh, I wish he spoke less, blah, blah, blah. But undoubtedly, you've been served by a priest in your life. You know, it's good to be grateful. Grateful to God for the gift of the priesthood and the gift of the way those priests have humbly served throughout your life and my life too. So anyway, on to the meatballs. This is incredibly easy. So first thing I was to talk to you about is the meatballs themselves. So if you want, you can make these meatballs super simple. This is not a very hard recipe. I would get 50-50. I do pork and beef. I would roll these with a little breadcrumb, an egg per pound, one egg, a little salt, a little pepper. And then these are just put into the oven. They're just cooked in the oven for a little bit. Very, very quick. Or you can go to your local supermarket, go to the frozen section, and buy frozen meatballs. I know that sounds terrible. You're like, oh, Monsignor, what are you talking about? And then they pour ragu on it? No, no, it's not that bad a show. Don't worry. But these meatballs, they don't really require a lot because the sauce is extremely flavorful and you're going to kind of need that. So that's kind of the point. Like the meatball itself isn't going to be as important as a super strong sauce. So let me go to the sauce and then we're going to toss these boys in, okay? Yep, you saw it. You're right. Welch's grape jam. With grape jelly, right? This is jam. Interesting, like when you were a kid, when you went to school, did you bring a peanut butter and jelly sandwich every day? I did. And my mother, yeah, Welch's. This was the brand we used. This is a brand everybody used, right? Smucker's was another one, but that was for the high class people. We used the Welch's. So into a pot goes this jam, just like it is. Now, isn't this odd? Again, this is sort of not my style of cooking, but this works, guys. So that's kind of the story. That's why we're doing this today. And again, like he never told us this recipe and he wouldn't even share it with us. I think the reason he didn't share it with us because he knew it was so simple, you know, such a simple recipe. So this is sort of like a gelatinous sweet thing, right? Grape jam. So it doesn't, because there's like really no fruit that you could identify in this, but it actually makes a beautiful sauce. So that's pretty good. Now, if you wanted to get some hot water in here and get every last drop of this out, I feel like we got the lion's share of it going now. Okay, it's all in there. Yeah, so that's it. So that gets in. And then you want to just put this on very low heat. So a very low heat, and this starts to moltenize. Now, people have told me, oh, this is good. You know, if you actually turn this on and get this nice and warm, put it on vanilla ice cream. I don't know. Maybe that would be good. I'm not sure. But right now, it's like a big gelatinous pile, but it will get down to becoming a sauce. When it comes down to the sauce level, which will be pretty fast, that's when we're going to mix in this second ingredient, which is an interesting ingredient too. You've probably walked by it in the condiment aisle 1,000 times, this chili sauce. Now, they make cocktail sauce, Heinz, just like this, right? But chili sauce is one you walk by all the time. It's delicious, actually. I like this better than I like ketchup, and I'm not a big ketchup fan, but this has a little spice in it. It has a little garlic powder in it in such a way that if you put this on a burger, it jazzes up a burger very nicely. So this is not a bad thing to have around. I almost always in the pantry, wherever I live, make sure I have one of these chili sauce things. So this is already starting to come down. I have it on a hot stove, man. These Wolf stoves are hot. Woo. You know, we're at Chufo Cabinetry, you know, which is a big, big kitchen cabinetry factory on Long Island, but they built this beautiful studio for us here so that we could bring the show to you from here. It's really terrific. And the air conditioning is great in here too, by the way. It's freezing. It's great. Okay, so this is starting to come down. So you could see this is sort of saucy-like now, getting more saucy. And see, it's kind of not lumpy on the spoon now. It's kind of like stuck to the spoon. So now it's chili sauce time. These are just two very simple ingredients, right? So in goes the chili sauce, a whole bottle of it. Yep. Very uneventful recipe for me today, you know? Usually I'm sauteing and I'm doing all these other things and filleting. But this, Monsignor Kelly had this down, I gotta tell you. All right, so there it is. The whole jar is in there. Pretty much got that done.

0: this done, get these out of here. And of course, you know, so much of this is our eyes, right? We eat with our eyes. So it's how you serve this and what you do with it. I mean, and then that's the one of the reasons Monsignor Kelly would never tell us what's in it, because, you know, he kind of said, well, no, it's not about what's in it. It's about, like, us being together. It's about us having a little hors d'oeuvre before dinner. So you see, you're mixing this together. Now, you might be saying to yourself, horrible combination, Monsignor, horrible. It's not horrible, trust me. There it is, sort of mixed together. Let it come up to heat a little bit. I'm going to add one thing and one thing only to this, a little black pepper. That's it, because it just needs a little, it's very, very sweet. It just needs a little something, a little bite. So there it is. Now, that's in. You see it now? It's sort of, spoon's clean. So sort of right. And then in goes our meatballs. So however you make meatballs, but they need to be small because we're talking about little hors d'oeuvres here, right? There it is. No gigantic mess on my part. That's a good sign. Okay. Move this over. And what's going to happen now is you just kind of saute these in there. And they can be in there, you know, for an hour, 10 minutes, 20 minutes, whatever you think. What'll happen, though, is this will start to thicken up a little bit, too, after a few minutes. So I'm going to turn it up the heat here so that you don't have to be here all day. And we'll get that going. So I'm going to show you what I'm going to plate it in. And this is kind of, Monsignor Kelly made me think about this. So if you go to one of these places like eBay, and you can hit in silver plate is always available for, like, no money. It's so cheap, it's unbelievable. So, like, I've been able to get a lot of great silver plates. So what happens is, like, you buy this stuff, and this was stuff that they used at restaurants and stuff like that back in the day. So this is from the Waldorf Astoria. This is from the Waldorf Astoria. This is from the Waldorf Astoria. And the whole thing might have been $15 because, you know, it's old and rotten looking and it's, it didn't look nice. But you can dress it up, clean it up, and this doesn't take a lot of time to do. I use this stuff called Cef, C-E-F, and it cleans up the silver beautifully. Look how nice this is. You serve it like this. It's really like a beautiful, kind of nice appetizer. So that's what I'm going to do. I'm going to put it in here. These guys, probably in another world, I make these a lot hotter. Okay, so I'm just going to put them in. I think they're great. And this is like a beautiful little appetizer. If you're having people over, you know, you're having like a little fall gathering, and people are going to say to you, where'd you get these? Right? Who made these for you? You couldn't have possibly made these, Monsignor. They're way too good. You know, that's part of the game, right? So let me clean it up a tiny drop, and I'll show you how you fix it up and make it look beautiful. A couple of frilly toothpicks, right? Kind of dress it up a little bit. Not that this dresses it up, but when I was a kid, that was a big deal. To have the frilly toothpicks made it was meant it was a good recipe, right? And then I do one thing to, like, annoy all my friends. I have these little Italian flag toothpicks. My friends are always like, you're impossible. So I stick some Italian flags in there. And then what happens is, like, you're sitting down with some folks. You're enjoying some appetizers. And having a little fun, you know, at the same time and laughing it up. People have influenced our lives. You're a great gift to us. Monsignor Jim Kelly, thank you for everything you've done for us. All the priests in your life, too. We offer a little prayer of thanksgiving for them. I got another appetizer for you when we get back. Stick around. More real food to come right after this.
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1: Welcome back. All hail my Italian meatballs. They're not Italian. They're not even close to Italian. I got Italian flags on them, though. What the heck? Memory of a great priest. Like I said, Monsignor Jim Kelly. Great meatballs here. So now what I'm going to do is a recipe. I kind of picked this up along the way. It's a nice appetizer.

It kind of involves some nice shrimp. If you have a good shrimp person, you're in luck. I have Jim Clark in my life. He's a wonderful shrimp guy. He sells shrimp in on Long Island here. Look him up. Terrific, terrific guy. He does great, and that's what he deals in. He deals in shrimp. So I'm going to make like a sauce to grill some shrimp to put them out as a little appetizer too. If you just have like cold shrimp, you know, like you cook them in water and serve them out with icy cold shrimp, you can't even get through the crowd, right? Because you just go to the first people and they gobble them all up. So when I go to like when I go to a party and there's somebody serving up the shrimp, I find the shrimp, sure. But this is kind of a, like on a stick, so people get one. You can't really take three sticks, so you kind of it spreads it around the crowd a little bit better, and that's kind of a nice thing too. It's great to gather people, right? I mean, the church does that every Sunday. We gather people, and we gather people who are not perfect, seeking the Lord, looking to grow, looking for God's mercy. So, like when we gather around the house, like it's something beautiful about that, gathering with our family and our friends, bringing people together. That's kind of what we're looking at today, you know? So, the people who've influenced us and helped us to go and grow in that way. So, this is a good recipe. I've kind of put this together kind of over the years with some different people who I've had this with, and then I decided to go hot versus cold with the shrimp, and I think this is going to be a nice recipe. So I have some ketchup base for the sauce that we're going to make here. Shrimp and ketchup kind of been the way it's always been, right? It's kind of like a what we call a dump and stir recipe because I'm just going to dump it all in here and stir it up, and you'll see what's cooking in a minute. So the ketchup goes in. How spicy do you like your sauce, your cocktail sauce? Because it's going to be a cooked cocktail sauce, so it's going to be almost like a cooked tomato. It's going to be really delicious in that way. So this is horseradish. That's it, all of it. I love it. I love it spicy. So we're going to put it all in there. I have a little Worcestershire sauce because Worcestershire adds a lot to it. The base of Worcestershire sauce, I know it's going to disappoint you. I'm sorry. Anchovies. So this it has like a little anchovy taste, that hidden great ingredient, anchovies. Now this is a little vinegar-based pepper sauce. So this would be like Frank's, you know, hot sauce, Louisiana hot sauce. I love it. My favorite of the hot sauces. So it has a like a little tang, but it doesn't kill you. You ever have a hot sauce that knocks you down on the ground? You're reeling? Yeah, you don't want that. This is just kind of a simple, like a buffalo hot sauce. Not too bad. And then I'm going to put some lemon in here. So I'm going to start with the zest because that's the best part of the lemon. Wash your lemons, right? We learned that the hard way here at Real Food. You gotta wash those darn lemons because they sit out in the field after they pick them in the back of a pickup truck and they wash them down and do the best they can. But you know, anything could happen out there in the field and often does. So I got some zest in here. I'm just gonna zest two. This is gonna be real lemony, spicy, sweet, and charred because we're gonna grill these. Right? That sounds great, doesn't it? For shrimp, would you have that at a, like at a cocktail party? So you have your great meatballs and then these wonderful charred shrimp. I don't know, it's gonna be great. And like I said, these shrimp that I have here, these are, they're not gigantic, they're large though. They're nice, big, large shrimp. So like, there's a lot of protein in this. So when you're serving these up, actually what it does is it kind of gobbles up a lot of people's hunger, which is good too. Because like the pigs in a blanket, how many pigs in a blanket can you eat? Let's be honest with each other here, we're all friends. A lot, right? So this is kind of, what's interesting about this, I'll just get this head start on this. With this kind of stuff, you can't really eat as many as you can eat the pigs in a blanket. So pigs in a blanket, I mean, it's ridiculous, right? Everywhere I go and ever have been, pigs in a blanket. The Hotel Pierre, the Rainbow Room, pigs in a blanket. It's like the number one hors d'oeuvre, right? Everywhere you go. I don't run away from it. I run toward it. I say, okay, if that's what everybody likes, that's what everybody wants. Pigs in a blanket it is. I'll make some pigs in a blanket. I'm not afraid. And I don't even make them like, oh, you must make them like special then. No, I just make pigs in a blanket. People love them. No, they just love them. It's okay. Sort of like American caviar, right? We love that. So now what I'm going to do is I'm going to take this. I got the metal spoon here. Mix this together. The reason I kept that extra half lemon is because I'm afraid it's going to get too loose, but it's not. This is going to be good. I don't think this is going to need salt. I'm going to give this a little taste because once you kind of got this flavor, you kind of got this flavor. So just gonna let me just get a little bit of stir here. Do this. Spicy. Oh, it's good. Spicy. It's good though. Delicious. All right. So let me get my shrimp. So as I told you, these are like U12. So there's like 12 of these to a pound. These are pretty big boys. I'm gonna leave the tails on because they look nice with the tails. Or I could take the tails off. It's kind of up to you. I'm gonna leave the tails on. They're all nice. And these shrimp don't smell at all. Jim Clark's shrimp are terrific. Worth a trip. He's in Floral Park.
go see him. He's got a store and everything. He sells to restaurants and everything else, but he's got a store.

So I'm going to put these in here. I got like a dozen shrimp, I think, or something like that. Well, that's good. Then I'm going to stir them a little bit. Now, the marinating would be great. So if the Real Food Show was an hour and a half, I could say to everybody, all right, listen, everybody, let's say the rosary, and when we come back, these will be marinated. We don't have rosary time. I'm sorry. So what we're going to do is quickly make believe that this has marinated for quite a while. I'm going to get my grill pan on now, too. Start to heat this thing up a little bit. We're just going to add, believe it or not, the final ingredient, which will penetrate the shrimp. That's the point. Tequila. I know, that sounds weird. I don't drink, but believe me, tequila works in here. So what happens is the alcohol kind of penetrates the shrimp and gets the flavor in there. That's why I tasted it before I put the tequila in, because I don't want to be drinking in front of you and getting drunk. Funny thing, like how, you know, for some people, I have many friends who struggle with addiction to alcohol. And, you know, it's a funny thing, like how sometimes a thing will pass us by and that won't be our issue. But we pray for those people all the time who do struggle with that, right? There's something about that. And there's a tremendous hope for them, you know, to find sobriety and to find health and happiness in their life, right? So we pray for them all the time. I pray for those people all the time. Dear, dear friends of mine. So now this hand has to get dirty. That's the only way we could do this. So you go in and you're just going to skewer these shrimp nicely like this. And I'm going to hold them over here for a second because I want to do a bunch of them. And then we're going to put them out. And the trick is to kind of get them so they spread out a little bit. So this way they cook beautifully. And this you can put like some nice music on. You get your kids involved in this. You know, Nana and Grandpa are going to come over. They're going to pass out when they see these beautiful shrimp. And I can feel the tequila on my hands because it's sort of like Cutty Sark aftershave, you know. There we go. Okay, we're doing okay. So again, I think this, there you go, something nice about this. I got that grill pan hot. Now, I'm doing this inside. We're going to grill them inside. You know, taking these outside on the outside grill, that's the way to go. A charcoal grill for this, oh my Lord, absolutely terrific, right? Terrific. And these shrimp, like I said, these are big shrimp. So they're kind of, lots of flavor in a shrimp. And they're not inexpensive, but this is a nice recipe. You know, it kind of works. Pointy side, Monsignor. That's right. Pointy side in. Now, the stuff that's left, I'll give you a little hint on this one, because we have a lot of cocktail sauce left here. It's going to have to be a cooked cocktail sauce, right? But you can actually put this in a pan, heat it up, and it serves up beautifully as like a side. You put it in a little bowl when you're serving these guys and just have it on the side. So I got these just about done here. I only have one or two left. Out of skewers. Okay. So those boys will stick around for a minute. Look at these lovely hands I have, right? So let me put this over here. Quick wash of the old hands. And now we'll go over to the grill. So let's see how we do. So here we go. This should be pretty hot by now. It's smoking.

0: helps so they don't stick. It's a non-stick grill pan. You probably have one of these in your house. You probably don't use it nearly enough, but it is delicious. All right, I got them all on. Look at that. That's great. So let's let them go for a little bit. I think maybe the better thing to do, take a little break. Why don't we take a little break? We'll let these guys cook. When we come back, I'll be taking them off the grill, and I will be able to offer a couple to you on our TV cocktail party, all right? Stick around. More real food right after this.
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4: 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Back to the Monsignor Vlon Silver collection. I wish this was QVC. I could sell you this stuff, but no. I just went on eBay, you know. You find this stuff on eBay, inexpensive, clean it up at home. Next thing you know, you're serving at the Waldorf, right? Waldorf used to have great silver, and people used to steal it all the time. I think that was a major problem. They actually had like a clemency day at the Waldorf Astoria in Manhattan where you could bring back the silver you stole, and there would be no lawsuit or anything. Like anybody would go and do that. Once it's out, man, it's out. You're never getting it back. So I heated up the sauce. So like you're used to having cold cocktail sauce, right? But this is a cooked cocktail sauce with tequila in it. So I cooked off the tequila. It's really good. Really, I could have that on a bread and just call it a day. Whew. Okay. So I'll show you how we serve this at the rectory. We're having people over. The bishop has just done confirmations. This is kind of how we do it. Take these shrimp. And they are delicious, I have to say. These guys are really, really good. Get these guys. And like the skewer kind of makes it a little bit of clean eating, right? And the fact that it's on a skewer means people can't take 10 of them. I did this for a party not long ago without the skewers, and they got in front of somebody, and he ate like 12 of them. And I was like, oh no, everybody won't get one now. They really turned out beautiful. These shrimp just look great. If you take a look at them, they just look the way they're supposed to look. Kind of get another guy over here. Beautiful, right? That's the idea. Now you may be looking over here a little bit and saying, well, Matsuya, there's a few left. Those are for me. Don't worry about it. So, kind of thing, you know, you're going to have a little cocktail party. You invite people over. You want to have a holiday party, and you don't want to have to make a big dinner. These kinds of things are wonderful, to just be able to say, would you like a shrimp? You know, these are really great. They're delicious. You can eat them with your hands. A little sticky, but that's okay. And it kind of works out very nice. You know, it's a great tequila lemon cocktail sauce with the horseradish that we're cooking it in. So it has a beautiful kind of caramelization taste that adds a lot to this dish as well. Think about the people who've influenced your life. That's what we've been doing a lot here. When you think about like these different priests who've come through and the different parties I've been to where people have kind of treated me like a king. And you say like, wow, we're so lucky. We're a blessed people. We're blessed because we have each other, you know. Jesus gave us to each other. And there's something about that blessing that's so important in our lives. So we're grateful to God for that as well. And that's an important thing. So if you like this recipe, go to cfntv.org. Click on Real Food, click on Recipes, it'll all be there. Monsignor Kelly's meatballs and whatever, I can't give this credit to anybody yet. We'll figure out somebody. I think I kind of just developed this, but whatever. We'll see, lots of different people help me on the way. And then, if you want to get a copy of our book, if you go to the same website, cfntv.org, click on Tuscan Style. That's the name of our new cookbook. We'd love to have you get a copy of that as well. I'm happy to sign it to you as well. So we thank God for those gifts of those people. Let's ask the Lord to bless them as we take leave today. Glory be to the Father.

0: Father, and to the Son, and to the Holy Spirit, as it was in the beginning, is now, and ever shall be, world without end. Amen. 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We'll see you next time on Real Food.
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3: Lord, lead me, guide me, control me, use me. Welcome to Live with Passion. I'm Father Cedric Pazania. So glad that you tuned in. Got to talk about the Holy Spirit. I call this Welcome, Holy Spirit. This is Luke chapter 11. Jesus said, "Ask and it will be given to you. Seek and you will find. Knock and it will be opened to you. If you who are evil know how to give good gifts to your children, how much more will your heavenly Father give the Holy Spirit to those who ask?" I call this episode, Welcome, Holy Spirit. The reason why God called me to become a priest, number one, to proclaim salvation to everybody, and number two, to help people to receive the Holy Spirit. This is something that revolutionized my life, and I pray that the Holy Spirit will revolutionize your life. This episode is all about receiving the Holy Spirit. Let's talk about the Holy Spirit, because when I was younger, I had no idea who the Holy Spirit was. I was baptized as an infant. I was confirmed in the eighth grade. And those are sacraments of grace in the Catholic Church. Something God gives us, an initiative of God, this grace, receiving the Holy Spirit. But then there has to be some type of a release, an encounter with, an awareness of, a new consciousness with the Holy Spirit. And that happened to me when I was 19 years old. Wow. Revolutionized my life. And I want you to be revolutionized by the Holy Spirit. The Acts of the apostles go everywhere and they turn the world upside down. Some scripture scholars have called the Acts of the Apostles the Acts of the Holy Spirit, because the Holy Spirit was moving through the apostles, using the apostles as instruments, revolutionizing people. And this is exactly how Christianity spread, because as they proclaimed the gospel, people were receiving the Holy Spirit and being transformed. Remember one time Peter was preaching to a group of Gentiles. As he's preaching, the Holy Spirit, quote, falls on them and they start talking in tongues. They receive the Holy Spirit. That's how Christianity spread. And I pray that as you listen on the radio, watch me on television, the Holy Spirit will fall upon you and you will receive in a new way the grace and the power of the Holy Spirit. Ancient prayer of the Catholic Church, Veni Sancte Spiritus, that means come Holy Spirit. If you go to St. Peter's Basilica, an alabaster window up above the altar has the window of a dove, the Holy Spirit coming upon the church. Veni Sancte Spiritus. I want to change that prayer, come Holy Spirit, to welcome Holy Spirit. Because what I want to say is this. The Holy Spirit doesn't just come upon us like the Holy Spirit's there and we're here. Rather, the Holy Spirit's already here, omnipresent, everywhere present. What we have to do is open our

ourselves up to believe in and welcome the Holy Spirit. And I pray that for you. Pray after me, welcome Holy Spirit. Go ahead. Yes, pray the Holy Spirit will come. Holy Spirit's all throughout the Bible, of course, the Old Testament, right in the beginning, the book of Genesis. We see the Spirit as a breath. The word in the Hebrew is ruach. That's onomatopoeic. It sounds like what it is, breath. Grew up in Massachusetts, and in the cold mornings, whenever you speak, you could see your breath. Breath is life, and that's who the Spirit was in the Old Testament. The Holy Spirit was also a power. For example, Samson in the Old Testament, the Spirit stirs him, makes him strong. Samson was able to kill a lion. He was able to kill 1,000 Philistines, all by the power, the strength of the Holy Spirit. So I'm talking about how the Holy Spirit was seen in the Old Testament, not as developed as the New Testament. I'll tell you about that in a minute. And then the Holy Spirit is ability. Remember David, when he was anointed, the Spirit rushed upon him and anointed him with ability that made him the king of Israel. When I was anointed a priest, the Spirit came upon me to anoint me with ability to proclaim the gospel. Then the prophets, all throughout the prophets, we hear about the Holy Spirit. And there's one scene that I wanted to share with you. Moses, back in the Old Testament, he was leading the Hebrews through the desert, and they were coming to him with all the problems. He was getting worn out. He started complaining to God. He says, God, I need help. All these people, I can't do it. So God took some of the Spirit that was on Moses and put it upon 70 elders so that they could help lead. But two of the elders weren't there, Eldad and Medad. They were outside of the tent, outside of the camp, and they received the Holy Spirit even though they weren't there. Joshua sees them prophesying. He goes up to Moses and he says to Moses, he goes, Moses, some of the people that weren't there have received the Holy Spirit. Stop them, forbid them from receiving the Spirit, from prophesying. And I love what Moses said. He goes, would that all the Lord's people were prophets. Would that the Lord would bestow his Spirit upon all. And I love that because that's exactly what I believe God wants for all believers, not just for the Pentecostals, not just for the charismatics. The Holy Spirit is for mainline Christianity, for all believers, for you and for me. Welcome, Holy Spirit. Prophet Joel prepares us now for the New Testament. I will pour my Spirit upon all flesh. Your sons and your daughters will prophesy. Your old men will dream dreams. I love that. I will pour my Spirit upon my men servants and my maid servants, says the Lord. The Spirit is for everybody. I'm trying to impress that upon you because I think some people think, well, I think this manifestation of God is just for priests or for the Pope or for the religious or for Pentecostals. Not me. I'm just a woman living at home raising children. It's for you. It's for all people. I remember that story in the New Testament. Here's this woman at the well. She was a Samaritan, a woman. She had been divorced 5 times. The man that she's living with, she's living in sin. Jesus offers her living water. If the Spirit can be offered to a woman like that, who had nothing going for her, certainly the Spirit is for all of us. None of us are worthy, but all of us can receive the sweet Spirit of God. In the New Testament, God lavishes his Spirit on the day of Pentecost. And 120 people that are gathered are filled with the Holy Spirit. They go out, start preaching the gospel. 3,000 people are saved. Wow, it's the abundance. John the Baptist said, God does not ration the Holy Spirit.
Jesus said, I've come that you may have life and life abundant. This is why Jesus died on the cross.

so that we could receive this wonderful Holy Spirit. I want to impress upon you, I want to tell you the best I can. The Spirit of God has revolutionized my life. I never knew that there was a Holy Spirit. In fact, one time I was a youth minister, and we had a small Bible study group going on, and a number of people were gathered, and I was talking about the Holy Spirit, and we were sharing in the small group, and I'll never forget it. This woman looks at me and she says, "Cedric, who is this Holy Spirit that you're talking about? How come we don't hear about this at church?" And I saw such hunger. And to me, she represented millions of people that don't know who the Holy Spirit is. And I'm wondering why it hasn't been preached as much as it should be about the reception of the Holy Spirit and the revolutionizing power of the Holy Spirit. I want to break open for you who the Holy Spirit is. First of all, in the New Testament, there's a fuller revelation. The Old Testament, we talked about the Spirit as creative and a force and a power, has ability, anoints you, makes you a prophet. But in the New Testament, fuller revelation, developed theology, and I'll break this open for you, symbols. For the Holy Spirit, of course, we know on the day of Pentecost, there were tongues of fire that has to do with passion, light, illumination, breath, life, like the Old Testament, water, cleansing, wind, that's power, force, oil, peace, and then, of course, the dove, purity and gentleness. The Spirit comes with gifts and with fruits to empower us to live well. In the Nicene Creed from 325 AD, tells us who the Holy Spirit is, Lord and giver of life. Certainly, as we learned in the Old Testament, the Holy Spirit breathes into creation, the ruah, the breath of God that gives life. But in the New Testament, we hear that the Spirit is Lord, God. Whatever God is, and whoever God is, the Holy Spirit is. Not some New Age movement, not some angel, as beautiful as an angel is. The Holy Spirit is God. And I want to tell you that you can have a personal relationship with the very person of God, something real, something personal, something experiential. This is the big development in the New Testament. If I had drums, it'd be a hit the cymbals. This is the big sophisticated change, if you will, from the Old Testament to the New Testament. In the Old Testament, yeah, there was power and creativity and the Spirit made prophets, but in the New Testament, person to person. God Almighty with you, intimacy, oneness, communion, the beginning of Mass, the grace of the Lord Jesus, the love of God, the communion of the Holy Spirit be with you all. That's the greeting at the beginning of Mass. We can have something real, personal, intimate, revolutionizing. We don't even know how to pray as we ought, it says in Romans 8. By ourselves, in and of ourselves, our prayers are feeble and ineffective, but the Spirit helps us to pray, intercedes through us to God, who knows the will of God on our behalf. That is so good. When I don't know how to pray, I just surrender to the Holy Spirit, pray through me. My point here is this, that the Holy Spirit is more than a power, more than a force, more than efficacy, more than something that's effective, more than something that's creative, the very person of God living in you and living in me. We have to have reverence. We have to have respect for the person of God living in us. And we have to fall in love with the Holy Spirit. Wow. In the New Testament, we find out that the Spirit is a person, intercedes for us, testifies to the truth, convinces us of sin,
witnesses to Jesus,

leads us in the way we should go, appoints, commands, guides, can be grieved. These aren't characteristics of a force. This is a real living person. Not only has God created us, He inhabits us. I know that God called me to be a priest, to proclaim this to everybody. Then He gave me the platform of television and radio so that you can receive in a deeper way this, the treasure, and the riches that is the Holy Spirit. And as I read that gospel to you in the beginning, ask, knock, seek. As Jesus taught, if you know how to give good gifts to your children, how much more will your Heavenly Father give the Holy Spirit to those who ask? Pray specifically for the treasure of the Holy Spirit. And I pray that there'll be a release, a filling. I went to a restaurant one time and I sat down and they put a glass in front of me. It was a glass of soda. And on the glass, it said free refills. And I said, that'll preach, because in the Acts of the Apostles, they were filled with the Holy Spirit, not one time, over and over and over again. And we need free refills, and it is free because we need that strength, that power, and that intimacy that comes from the Holy Spirit. So that's who the Holy Spirit is. All of the above, power, efficacy, ability, creativity, but most of all, the person of God. If you've ever seen an iceberg, you notice that an iceberg comes up, you can see the tip of it, and underneath there's so much more. In my episode that I'm giving you right now, I'm just touching on the tip of the iceberg. When it comes to the Holy Spirit, we're talking about God. There's so much more. If I had more time, I'd try to break it open, but I can only give you a little bit here. I hope and pray you will get my book, Glorious Holy Spirit, where I talk so much more about our identity. You can't know who you are until you know whose you are. I have booklets that you can download for free on my website, Experience Rebirth, Receive a Revolution. Again, the reason why God called me to be a priest is to help you to receive the Holy Spirit. There's so much more, and I want to try to break that open. The Holy Spirit, of course, is a person. Well, why does the Holy Spirit come? Number one, to give us, and I could spend the rest of the program on this, to give us something real with God. The reason why the Holy Spirit comes, yes, the Holy Spirit comes to bring us eternal life. The Holy Spirit is the love of God poured into our hearts. Yes, yes, yes. Number one, the Holy Spirit comes to give us something real with God. When I was a young person growing up, baptized, confirmed, I didn't know that you could know. And you can know more deeply than you already know. Pray specifically to the Holy Spirit, for the Holy Spirit. And if you don't feel anything, that's okay. Keep believing. Whoever believes out of their hearts will receive the grace, the living water. It's not all about feelings. As a spiritual director, I know that. People are all looking for feelings. Yeah, you may get some, but if you don't, simply keep believing. Know that you know that you know that the Spirit is in there, and out of your heart will flow rivers of living water, and develop, pray something real. Keep developing your relationship directly with the Holy Spirit. The Holy Spirit, as I said, is the love of God poured into our hearts, who witnesses to us. As you start to know the Holy Spirit, there's a witness that goes on that you are a child of God right now. That's called blessed assurance. How do you know that you're saved? Because of the Holy Spirit. The Holy Spirit witnesses with our spirit that we are God's child now. That's blessed assurance, that you're on the way to heaven. The Holy Spirit's going to be the one who's going to raise you from the dead. Number one, a personal, real relationship with God. Now, I know I'm talking all about the Holy Spirit, and I talk like I'm up on a glory cloud there somewhere. As I said, tip of the iceberg. I have a relationship with the Holy Spirit.

but there's so much more, and I'm growing, I'm becoming, I'm developing. And it's the same for all of us. We are all on the journey. Number two, the Holy Spirit comes, get the terminology here, Holy Spirit. The Holy Spirit comes to make us holy. That's who the Holy Spirit is. What is holiness? Holiness is being separated from evil, from vice, and being consecrated to God, virtue. Holiness is what Jesus was. If you want to know what holiness is, look at the life of Christ, his virtue, his words, his love for people. That's exactly what holiness is. I remember an image that I have for holiness. It came from Pope Francis, who has now passed away and I'm sure is in heaven. On Holy Thursday, he went to a prison in Rome, and traditionally, this happens on Holy Thursday, the Mass of the Last Supper. He washed the feet of prisoners, but these people in prison weren't Christians. They were Muslims, and some of them were women. And there was the Pope of the entire world on his knees washing their feet. To me, that's an image of what holiness is. It's caring for people and loving people and reaching out to people, being generous to people, even though they can't reciprocate. That's exactly what Jesus taught. If you love those who love you, what good is that? He said, even the pagans are like that. He said, love your enemies. Love those who persecute you. Love those who harm you. That's holiness. When you reach out to people, when you forgive people, when you love people, wash the feet of one another.

And that's what the Holy Spirit comes to do. Make you generous, make you compassionate, make you forgiving, working in your heart, helping you to relax, to love yourself. Beautiful work of the Holy Spirit. Number one, personal relationship with God. Number two, make you holy. And number three, makes us a witness. Look at the Acts of the Apostles. They turn the world upside down. How did they do this? By the power of the Holy Spirit. Before Pentecost, they were afraid, locked in the room. After Pentecost, doors are burst wide open. They're proclaiming the gospel. People are being saved. Wow, wow, wow. Pope Francis wrote 4 encyclicals when he was pope, 6 apostolic exhortations. And my favorite apostolic exhortation was the joy of the gospel. If you want to be a witness to Jesus, if you want to proclaim the good news, you have to show some joy. Mother Teresa said, a smile is the beginning of love. And I so agree with that. He wrote in that apostolic exhortation something kind of funny. He said, Christians shouldn't be people that look like they just attended a funeral. Some people are Lenten Christians who need to know that there's an Easter. Churches aren't mausoleums, but they're places of celebration. And I so agree with that. I want to help people to come to Christ. And as I preach, I try not to be glum and over serious. I try to do it with a smile on my face to give energy, because that's what the Holy Spirit does to make us witnesses. I met a priest one time, and he taught me a song. And it had to do with Paul's letter to the Philippians, chapter 4, rejoice in the Lord always. And again, I say rejoice. Remember, Paul was in a Philippian jail. And he, while he was in the Philippian jail with Silas, middle of the night, singing songs, jail bursts open. And what happened? The magistrate of the jail comes up to him and says, what do I got to do to be saved? And he asked them that question because of the joy that he was showing. But anyway, priest taught me a song. It's real easy. It goes like this. It had to do with Philippians 4. Rejoice in the Lord always, and again I say rejoice. Rejoice in the Lord always, and again I say

0: Rejoice, rejoice, rejoice. And again I say rejoice, rejoice, rejoice. And again I say rejoice. Very catchy tune. I like to sing it when I'm by myself. Keeps me happy. That's the Holy Spirit. And if you want to be a witness, you have to share your stories and do it with joy. People don't want another brand of misery. They want to know what makes you happy. My ministry is all about the new evangelization, preaching and writing and media. I proclaim salvation, a personal relationship with Jesus, and receiving the Holy Spirit. And that's why God called me to be a priest. There's so much more I want to tell you, but how do you receive the Holy Spirit right now? As you're watching this program, simply pray with me. Welcome, Holy Spirit. Go ahead. Yes. Come, Holy Spirit. Welcome, Holy Spirit. I give parish missions and retreats and renewals. Go to a parish mission. If you're Protestant, go to a revival, and I believe you'll receive the Holy Spirit even more. Go on a retreat by yourself or with your parish. Watch good TV programs, listen to the radio, Christian music. That'll help you to receive the Holy Spirit. Read the daily Mass readings. Read the Bible. It's through the Bible that my heart opened up to receiving the Holy Spirit in a beautiful way. Get good books. My book on the Holy Spirit, as I talked about before, Glorious Holy Spirit, will really help you, not just to learn about the Holy Spirit, but to receive the Holy Spirit. Remember what I said? Peter was just preaching. And as he's preaching, the Holy Spirit fell on them. It'll open up your heart to the truth. And you're receiving the Holy Spirit even now as you're watching and as you're listening. Celebrate the sacraments, those of you who are Catholic, especially Eucharist. At Eucharist, we hear the word of God. We receive the body and the blood of Jesus. That opens us up for the Holy Spirit. And then confession. Go to reconciliation. It's a resurrection sacrament. And receive the Holy Spirit as you confess your sins. And remember, pray directly to the Holy Spirit. And I love that prayer. Lord, lead me, guide me, control me, use me. Welcome, Holy Spirit. May you receive the Holy Spirit now, and don't just live, live with passion.
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0: Welcome to Daily Living with Father Chapin, where we consider God's Word and how we might be able to apply it into our daily living. Yes, my friend, that's what we do. Sometimes the Bible, well, it can be a bit confusing. So we bust it down like a fraction. We're asking questions. Questions like, what do these Gospels have to do with me? That's what I want to know. How can I take these Gospels and apply them into my daily living so that I can become a reflection of God's love to this world, which, let's face it, could use a bit more love, don't you think? I mean, take a look around. There's a lot of bad news bears out there. How can I take the good news of Jesus Christ and apply it into my daily living so that I can become, well, a tool in the hand of God, making present His kingdom, not someday in some kind of wishful thinking kind of way, but today and every day. And that's what this show is all about. And I'm so glad that you could join us today. We are hearing from the Gospel of Matthew. Now the 11 disciples went to Galilee to the mountain to which Jesus had directed them. And when they saw him, they worshiped him, but some doubted. And Jesus came to them and said, "All authority in heaven and on earth has been given to me. Go therefore and make disciples of all nations, baptizing them in the name of the Father and of the Son and of the Holy Spirit, teaching them to observe all I've commanded you. And lo, I'm with you always to the end of the age." Wow. This is Daily Living. I'm Father Chapin. You hang out. We'll be right back. We're going to talk about this gospel and a few other things here as we consider God's Word and how we might be able to apply it into our daily living.
1: 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And even when the whole world changed, the things that mattered most to us stayed the same. Giving

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9: 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You know, I love coming into your home each and every week, talking about these Gospels. My brother and I have been writing this program coming up on about 20 years, and it's been great. We started as a radio show on a small AM station, Beckley, West Virginia, and God has brought me to you today. And like I said, it's great. One of the greatest things about daily living, at least for me, and I think my brother would agree, is that it forces us to keep our nose in Scripture as we wrestle with what it means and what God is trying to teach us. As we consider what other theologians and preachers might have said over the years, painting word pictures, trying to put ourselves into the scene, asking, well, how would I feel if I was standing in this crowd today hearing this for the first time? And then, of course, there's the whole historical context, which is always interesting, not to mention the words themselves, whether that be Greek or Hebrew or Aramaic. I've always been fascinated by words, the science of words, where they came from. They call this etymology. But, you know, the one thing about what we call the liturgy of the word, which are the readings every Sunday, is that it is a gift that just keeps on giving because it just keeps on coming because we're on a treadmill. And as soon as we finish this one, our program today, we're on to the next one, which, by the way, would be Pentecost next week, which I love, all right? Once you're on the treadmill, you can't jump off, which is probably a good thing because it forces us to keep our nose in Scripture. And I imagine if we weren't on this treadmill, there would be times where I would slack off from time to time because I'm a human being and humanity by nature is lazy. Our natural state is to be at rest, which is why so many of us, I fear, practice lazy Christianity. We might go to church, we might receive the Eucharist, we might say grace over meals, but when was the last time we were truly convicted by Scripture? When was the last time we stopped, took a look at our lives, and took inventory on our faith life? And given the fact that the greatest response we can give the gospel is change, are we changing? Now, I say all of that to say this. As I was preparing for our program today, and of course, we read the Great Commission today, it's Ascension Sunday, so we have several options, but we settled on this gospel called the Great Commission. I must say, I became very convicted because it seems that nowadays we become the frozen chosen.

as the Great Commission has become the Great Omission. So today, I want to talk about, well, three questions and three statements. So we'll start with the three questions. Number one, what are we doing when we go to church? And number two, how are we doing what we do? And finally, and perhaps most importantly, number three, why are we doing what we're doing? So where do you even start? Well, let's start with a basic question, why? Okay, why am I a Christian? Have you ever stopped to consider that question? Why am I a Christian? And not only that, okay, but if I am a Christian, if I'm going to claim that title, if I'm going to wave that flag, what is expected of moi? What is my side of the street? Well, my friends, Jesus makes it very clear in our gospel today, in fact, throughout the New Testament, that I am called to carry the message. We see this very clearly in the beginning of the book of Acts. You will receive power when the Holy Spirit comes upon you, and you will be my witnesses. Or in Luke, the forgiveness of sins will be preached in my name to all nations, beginning with Jerusalem, and you are my witnesses. Or how about Mark? Go into all the world and preach the good news to all the nations. And of course, our gospel today, go therefore and make disciples of all nations. My friends, these are our marching orders. If we are disciples of Christ, we must carry the message. It's the way that every gospel, including the book of Acts, concludes. It is the 12th step of Christianity. After having had a spiritual awakening, we are called to do what? To carry the message to others. Once again, the question becomes, what are we doing? How are we doing it? And why are we doing it? You know, when I was growing up as a young lad, I spent enormous amounts of time lying on my bed listening to FM radio. And during those years, there was one song that was in heavy rotation, and it was from an English pop band called Pink Floyd. Now, they had a record called The Wall. Now, this record, The Wall, is a story about isolation, trauma, self-destruction. It's deep. It's heavy, okay? It's a long way from Do-Do Run Run, okay? So anyway, there's this one song from that album, The Wall, that the FM radio played all the time. And the song was called Comfortably Numb. Now, I bring it up because I fear as a church these days, this is what we have become. Because there seems to be zero interest in evangelization. Now, I got to be careful here because I don't want to be picking on my three small churches here in southern West Virginia, because I imagine it's probably the same just about everywhere else. But I've been here, I don't know, 6 years, 7 years. And during that time, how many people have invited people they know to come to our churches? I tell you, not many. Meanwhile, I'm doing 10 funerals for every one baptism. And the congregation is getting smaller and smaller. Where are we going to be in 20 years? As the Great Commission has become the Great Omission. And when it comes to going out into this world to carry a message of hope to those who are suffering without hope, we have become comfortably numb. And our churches have become fishbowls. And the one thing about these fishbowls is that the fish within each bowl look remarkably the same, as the criteria seems to be to find other fish who think and believe as I do. And we'll praise the Lord in our bowl, but outside our bowl, Jesus is rarely brought up. Now, meanwhile, Jesus is saying, carry the message, which, in case you forgot, is that God so loved this world that he sent his only Son, who through his Holy Spirit will save you from, well, you, right? Meanwhile, our world has beaten us into silence.

So here's the question. If Jesus is the light of the world, and we all know people who are living in darkness today, what are we doing to bring that light to them? If Jesus is the bread of life, and we all know people who are hungry for the truth, what are we doing to feed them that truth? You know, the other day, I was driving, and I came up on this accident, car accident. It was a bad

0: traffic was stopped, and the accident was in the middle of the road, blocking traffic both ways. But shockingly, immediately, people started driving up on the sidewalk to go around the wreck. I mean, one or two people stopped, but I mean, one guy actually started honking his horn. I'm thinking, really? Get out of the way. I got places to go. Can you imagine? But this is our world. I understand that. But is this our church as well? My friends, there are a whole lot of people out there who have wrecked in this life. And how many of us as church just drive by because we got places to go? This is Daily Living. I'm Father Chapin. You hang out. We'll be right back. And we will continue to talk all about the Great Commission and how we can apply this into our daily living.
1: Attention travelers, next Tuesday, a major power outage will cause complete chaos throughout the city. Water, phone, and internet service will be in short supply. 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
2: Disasters? 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You can. 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Don't wait. 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
3: Mary's Meals is a simple, practical work of love carried out in the name of Mary, the Mother of Jesus. Please join us in this movement.
0: Welcome back to Daily Living. Today, we're talking all about the Great Commission. And in our gospel today, Jesus makes three statements. And these are statements only Jesus can make. So let's talk about them. Number one, Jesus approached and said to them, "All power in heaven and earth has been given to me." Now, let's just stop and consider that statement for a moment. The fact that someone would stand in human history and rightfully make such a claim. He's saying, "I am all authority. I have all power." Again, no human being can make that claim. But this is not an isolated incident. We see it throughout the Gospels. In fact, if you recall, we see this at the very beginning of his ministry, right after the temptations of the desert or in the desert. A small fishing village called Capernaum, and he's preaching in the synagogue. Now, remember, he's preaching, and in the middle of it, some demon starts speaking out of this demon-possessed man, and Jesus silences the demon. And the people were all so amazed, they asked each other, "What is this? A new teaching and with authority. He even gives orders to impure spirits and they obey him." Or how about the fourth chapter of Luke? When Jesus returned to his own hometown in Nazareth, you remember that story. He goes to the synagogue that Saturday morning, gets up to read, they hand him a scroll, he pulls out Isaiah, and he reads, "The Spirit of the Lord is upon me, because the Lord has anointed me to bring good news to the poor, to heal the brokenhearted, and to set prisoners free." Wow. And then he sits down, everybody's staring at him, and he says, "Today, this scripture is fulfilled in your hearing." Now, they didn't like that too much, and they didn't believe him. In fact, they reacted with violence, tried to kill him, threw him off a cliff, but he escaped. But that's how we are, really. We are slow to believe, like those two disciples on the road to Emmaus. Remember them? They'd given up. I mean, they're going home. And if you recall that story, Jesus appears and opens up the scriptures to them. And he points out all that refers to him. But do they get it? No. But what about you? What about me? Do we get it? Not really. And that slow to believe theme is consistent throughout the scriptures, where Jesus is saying,

These scriptures are fulfilled in me. These scriptures culminate in me. And today we read, all power in heaven and earth has been given to me. And how did they respond? Well, it says, well, when they saw him, they worshipped him, but some doubted. Really? Really? After all that? Yeah. But before we start pointing fingers, hold on there, Sparky. What about you? What about me? How often do we doubt? How often is it true that so many of us can look back over our lives, see God's fingerprints all over it, yet we look one day ahead, we see nothing? I've said it before, I say it again. We believe in Jesus for sure, but we have a real hard time trusting him. And we find ourselves in the dungeon of doubt. And may I say that this is precisely this doubt that serves as the primary reason that the Great Commission has become the Great Omission. But if that is you, if you find yourself in the dungeon of doubt, don't feel like you're the Lone Ranger, because you're in good company. Never forget that in the end, Peter denied him. In the end, all the disciples ran away. Calvary was a very lonely place. Or how about Paul, the greatest evangelist ever? Not only did he doubt, no, he was convinced that believing in Jesus was a crime, so dangerous that they should be killed. So how did Paul come to believe in Jesus? Well, he met him. And the same is true for you and me. We can only truly come to believe in Jesus when we meet him. Because there's a huge difference between knowing about Jesus and actually knowing him. And actually meeting him. And how do we meet Jesus? We meet Jesus when we seek Jesus. And in the same way, the disciples came to know Jesus. If you recall, when Jesus appeared in the upper room after the resurrection, he breathed on them and said, receive the Holy Spirit. Which, like I said, we're going to be talking all about next week when we celebrate my favorite Sunday of the year. Of course, talking about Pentecost. So he breathed on them because it is the Holy Spirit that ultimately will reveal Jesus to his disciples. And it is the Holy Spirit that will reveal Jesus to Paul on the road to Damascus. And it is that same Holy Spirit, which, by the way, is available to you right here, right now, that will reveal Jesus to you. So if you find yourself locked in the dungeon of doubt, take it to Jesus, and through his Holy Spirit, he will dispel your darkness. So let's talk about that second statement. Go, therefore, and make disciples of all nations, baptizing them in the name of the Father and of the Son and of the Holy Spirit, teaching them to observe all that I've commanded you. Go, therefore. In other words, all power in heaven and earth has been given to me, and now I'm giving it to you. Go, therefore, meaning, therefore, you go, teaching them to observe all that I've commanded you. So again, what is the command? Tell this world about me and how the Father has sent me to save you from you. So when you find someone who's lost, when you find someone who's living in darkness, when you find somebody who's hungry and thirsty for the truth, share the good news. But let me tell you, from the get-go, this world is going to fight you. This world's going to say, what right do you have to challenge other beliefs with what you call the truth? What right do I have? Well, let me tell you. The one who has all power in heaven and earth has commanded me to do so. And it wasn't a suggestion. I've been commanded to bring people to Jesus, so that he can convert their hearts
baptize him in the name of the Father, the Son, and the Holy Spirit. I've been called to shine the light of the good news into this present darkness, which, in case you forgot what the good news is, it's pretty simple. If you find yourself lost in this darkness and you consider Jesus with an open heart and receive him into your heart, the chains that are keeping you in shame and in the darkness of sin will be broken. If not, they won't. Kind of like that old Eagles song. Remember that? So oftentimes it happens that we live our lives in chains and we never even know we have the key. My friends, we do have the key, and his name is Jesus. Go and teach them to observe all that I've commanded you. Now, here's another point. If you're going to witness to Jesus, you need to know what he said, because you can't give away what you don't have. So take the time, because comfortably numb ain't working. As a church and as disciples of Christ, we need to wake up, bust out of our fishbowls, and challenge this world around us. We must stand on this great commission. Let us not hide our lamp under a bushel basket. Let us share the good news with this world. Let's get to that third statement. And I am with you always until the end of the age. In other words, my presence will be with you always. Now, that's either true or it's not true. Remember, we're in the Gospel of Matthew. And Matthew begins his gospel with, and the virgin shall conceive and bring forth a son, and he will be called Emmanuel, meaning God with us, right? And now we're at the very end of the Gospel of Matthew. And what is he saying? And lo, I will be with you until the end of the age. So he ends where he begins. And so do we. What am I doing? How am I doing it? And why am I doing it? Am I carrying the message? Or am I in my fishbowl, comfortably numb, while the world is quietly suffering, or not so quietly suffering, around me? This week, I challenge you, jump out of your fishbowl. Pull that lamp from under your basket and tell that person you're thinking about right now. You know the one you're thinking about. Tell that person, you know what? This world can be really tough. And I see that you're suffering a little bit these days. And let me tell you, I've been where you are. Let me tell you about a man and all he has done for me. Perhaps he could do the same for you. Yes, my friend, Jesus. He walked among us some 2,000 years ago. But here's a miracle. He continues through his Holy Spirit to walk among us today, right here, right now. It's a miracle that plays out each and every day within the Spirit-filled Christian. Speaking of miracles, if you were to ask someone, hey, what do you think the greatest miracle Jesus ever did was? I imagine top of the list would be walking out of that tomb 3 days after the crucifixion. I mean, that would certainly be a good answer. But of course, Jesus performed many miracles. But one of those miracles was that somehow, with just a few people, and I'm talking about ordinary people, people like you and me, he lit a spark. And that spark became a fire. And that fire continues to burn some 2,000 years later. It's the miracle of Jesus. Won't you become part of his miracle today? You know, every day in this country, somebody does something nice for somebody else. Today, why don't you let that somebody be you?

0: because the best vitamin for a Christian is B1. This is Daily Living. I'm Father Chapin, swinging the bat of truth. Hope you can come back next week and we'll do it again. Until then, I bless you in the name of the Father and of the Son and of the Holy Spirit.
1: Hi, I'm Tony Danza, and you are watching the Catholic Faith Network.

The 11 disciples went to Galilee, to the mountain to which Jesus had ordered them. When they saw him, they worshiped, but they doubted. Then Jesus approached and said to them, "All power in heaven and on earth has been given to me. Go therefore and make disciples of all nations, baptizing them in the name of the Father and of the Son and of the Holy Spirit, teaching them to observe all that I have commanded you, and behold, I am with you until the end of the age." Hello and welcome to Close to Walk Catholic Communications. I'm Father Bayer, your host. We're glad that you can join us as we celebrate the Feast of the Ascension. And as we celebrate the Feast of the Ascension, Pope Benedict was very, very clear when he said, we would be very, very wrong to consider the ascension as Jesus exiting the earth. The ascension is Jesus indicating where we're bound. If he came down from heaven to become man in order to be the way, the truth, and the life, bring us to salvation, then he came back to heaven to show us that heaven is bound up into the person of Jesus Christ. When we follow Christ, when we give ourselves to Christ, when Christ influences who we are, what we do, how we live, what we decide, and how we view things, then we're going to be just as Jesus was. One day, this earthly body will go to heaven, just like the body that came down for our salvation, for the forgiveness of our sins, for our humanity, to be the way, the truth, the light. Then one day, we too have the hope of everlasting life. And so therein lies the instructions that our Lord gave to the disciples as he ascended into heaven. Go therefore, baptize all nations in the name of the Father and the Son and the Holy Spirit, and teach them to carry out everything that I have commanded you. And behold, know that I am with you until the end of the world. He hadn't left us. He's not absent. And as we see on the Feast of Pentecost in a few weeks, we'll come to realize this is the gift that he has sent to us. Through him, with him, in him. Through him is because the Father sent him to us. With him is because he showed us the way. In him, because he comes to us in the Holy Spirit to guide us that where he is, we also may be. You know, it's very interesting.

If you look at people's lives, you know, and right now I just pay attention to the things that are going on, and I heard something the other day that 1 in 5 adult women in this country are on antidepressants. Really? 1 out of 5 women feel this sense of hopelessness, feel this sense of despair, can't find joy in the ordinary things of life. And then I went on to read about this great revival that's going on. You know, we see that a lot of young people are starting to return to the church. But the number of young men who see faith and the practice of their faith has outpaced the number of young women. That's sad. That's really sad. And, you know, listening to different people on television, and it's a good thing I'm wearing slippers when I watch TV, because if I throw my shoe, I'd break the television. But I heard this woman, you know, on television, and she's supposedly some big guru and social media influencer. And don't ask me what a social media influencer does, because I don't watch all those podcasts and all that stuff. I don't. But she was saying, women need to realize that marriage is nothing more than the white people's form of slavery and enslaving women. And there's nothing worse than enslaving women than tying them down to a child. How sad. How sad are the people who believe that children are your burden in life? How sad is it to think that being married in a loving relationship is just another form of subservience and/or slavery? You know, I buried a lady just this week. And she was from down the bayou. And I lived 12 years on the bayou. And the bayou women were liberated long before women's liberation came about, okay? They were strong. They were independent. They were resilient. They were creative. They could do anything. And they didn't wait for permission for someone to say, you can do this. They were incredibly strong people. You know, they were self-willed. And, you know, in their marriage, believe me, they were no shrinking violets. You know, they were people who had their own mind and their own plan. And together, they created these beautiful families and these families of faith and these families of strength and educated children to go on to do great things. Just because they were strong, powerful people who didn't let what people say has held women down all these years. A friend of mine who I grew up with, and she's now older, and she said, you know, I could never ever be a Catholic because of the way the Catholic Church demeans women. What you talking about, Willis? Demeans women. Back in the Dark Ages, when women were thought to be barefoot and pregnant, had no need for education, who are the ones who came forward and became the great educators and empowerment of women? Oh, but you will not ordain them priests. So you think women are second-class citizens? No, they're not ordained priests. Not because they're not holy enough, but because our Lord compared, you know, the church

bride. And as the bride of Christ, he chose the first priest. And in choosing the first priest, if he were to have looked to say, now who is the most faithful disciple and believer of me and all these people, probably been his own mother. Second would have been Martha and Mary. Peter comes in way third because, oh, Lord, I'll never deny you. Oh, shut up, you'll deny it three times before the cock crows. Oh, Lord, if it's really you, tell me to come to you on the water. Come here, Peter. No, I'm scared. It wasn't a question of fidelity. It wasn't a question of faith. It wasn't a question of discipleship. It's how the Lord chose. Oh, but he only did that because that was what was acceptable at the time. No, he wasn't. He was good friends with women. You could never be good friends with women. He talked to the woman at the well. The woman at the well had been divorced four times and now was living with a fifth guy. The Savior of the world should not have been with a sinner like that if he was worried about what other people would think. And then when the woman caught in adultery was thrown at his feet, and they said, you know adultery's against the law, you judge her. And he bends down and kind of draws in the sand and said, whoever's without sin, you throw the first stone. He wasn't going to condemn her because everyone was supposed to condemn her. The law didn't mean that much to him. He was not the old law. He was the new law. And so I get off on these tangents. Bear with me, okay? But what I'm saying is Christ came to show us who we are, what we need to be, and he ascended into heaven, not because he has left the earth, but because he's empowered them to help us get one another to heaven. And getting to heaven has to do with not how much we contribute to the church. Getting to heaven means how much we commit ourselves to Christ. And I hear a lot of people outside of the Catholic tradition say, well, as long as you believe in your heart and confess Jesus is the Savior of the world, you're saved. Okay, that's a nice thought. That's like saying, as long as you say I do at your wedding, you're going to be happily married for the next 50 years. Thanks for playing. Wrong answer. That's not the way it works. When I say that Jesus Christ is the Son of God and the Savior of the world, and I confess that, I believe it in my heart, and confess it with my lips, then that means I get off my behind and I get it in gear. And I start thinking this is a way to heaven. And this is a way to treat people. And this is a way to love others. And this is the way to sacrifice. And this is a way to accept suffering. This is the way that leads to where he's gone. In my Father's house, there are many mansions. How could I have told you I'm going to prepare a place for you? Indeed, I'm going to prepare a place for you so that where I am, you also may be. Where he is where he wants us. But it's a lot more than just saying, yeah, I really believe in that guy, He was something. I don't know how he walked on water. I don't know how he was raised. I don't know how he did all those different. That's not faith. Because when we believe something in our heart and confess it with our lips, then we live it every day. Just as much when we say, I do at our wedding and say, we're going to love, honor, and cherish you. Then that's something I wake up every morning and figure out a new way to love, honor, and cherish the people that I've committed my life to. Well, when I say I believe it in my heart and I confess it with my lips, that Jesus Christ is the Son of God and the Savior of the world, then I wake up every day and try to find a way to live that and look for opportunities to bring Christ's presence into the world by the way that I choose to live my life, the decisions I make,

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2: 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Drowned it again. Mm. 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
4: It is the best feeling in the world. They impact me. I'm proud of the work that I'm doing.
5: There's been dramatic results in our kindergarten classroom this year from having a foster grandparent.
6: Jesus raised his eyes to heaven and said, "Father, the hour has come. Give glory to your Son so that your Son may glorify you, just as you gave him authority over all people, so that your Son may give eternal life to all you gave him. Now, this is eternal life, that they should know the only true God and the one whom you sent, Jesus Christ. I glorified you on earth by accomplishing the work you gave me to do. Now glorify me, Father, with you, with the glory that I had before the world began. I reveal your name to those whom you've gave me out of the world. They belong to you, and you gave them to me, and they have kept your word. Now they know that everything you gave me is from you, because the words you gave me, I have given to them. And they accepted them and truly understand that I came from you. And they have believed that you sent me. I pray for them. I do not pray for the world, but for the ones you have given me, because they are yours, and everything of mine is yours, and everything of yours is mine, and I have been glorified in them. And now I will no longer be in the world, but they are in the world while I am coming to you." Hello and welcome back to Close to Walk Catholic Communications. I'm Father Bai, and glad that you can join us. I will no longer be in the world, but they'll be in the world while I am coming to you. This part of St. John's

gospel almost sounds like he's speaking in riddles. I and you, you and me, you know, they recognize you because they recognize me, and going on and on and on. But this is a preference to what we're going to see soon when we celebrate the Feast of the Trinity, the one and the three and the one, and how God and the Father, how our Lord and His Father and the Holy Spirit are intricately woven together. And if you remember in the scriptures, when Philip says, you know, oh Lord, just show us the Father and that'll be enough for us. And he goes, Philip, what are you talking about? You don't get it? After all this time I've been with you, after everything you've seen me do, you don't understand that when you see me, you see God? Because I'm like my daddy for the world. I mean, what I do, what I say, who I am, that comes from God. This is not simple thoughts that I'm, you know, creating on the spot. This is what God has given me. And so it brings up a real question about, in my mind, evangelization. You know, we've just been through Easter, and one of the great moments in Holy Week for me is Holy Saturday, the Easter Vigil. You know, that's when they gather outside of church and everybody complains, you know, why do we have to go outside of church and all that? But we do this big ceremony where we light the Paschal candle, the Christ candle, the Easter candle, the big one that we have up, you know, in the front of church. And we put the five wounds of Christ with the incense and the new year and everything. And then people walk into a dark church. But one by one, they stop and they take this little taper that they have and they light it from the Christ candle, and they're bringing Christ light into the church. And when I, as a priest, turn around with this one little candle, and I'm looking at this huge church that's completely dark, and I can't even see where the pews are, one by one, people bring a lit taper into the church. And when they're all in, and I'm standing at the back, I'll elevate the candle and go, Christ our light, thanks be to God. I do that three times. And when I get to the front of church and turn around, I can see everybody in church. I can read from a book in church. Why? Because the whole church has been illuminated by people bringing the light of Christ into the church. And it's a metaphor. It's a metaphor for the way we're called to live in the world. You know, we always hear that violence begets violence, crime begets crime. It does. So does beauty, and so does truth. When enough people bring it into the world, we start to change things. And that's a real challenge nowadays. That, you know, it absolutely is a challenge to be the person who says, I'm going to bring Christ's light into the world. I'm going to show kindness. I'm going to show concern. I'm going to show compassion. So I see this person on the city streets, and they're alone, and they're by themselves, and they look disheveled. They probably have an odor to them. They're not very clean. And should I stop and talk to them? Should I offer to get them something to eat? Should I find a place for them to go take a shower and clean up? Should I worry about them that they're living on the streets and they have no place to go?

or they're living in the subway, or they're living on the train system, or they're living on the bus system. Should I worry about them? The answer is yes. But the reality is, I'm not so sure. I'm not so sure that these people that we have failed to help by our system, who are on the streets, who maybe are just down on their luck and looking for a hand up, or maybe are mentally ill, or have their brains fried from chemical addictions of one sort or the other, and maybe my stopping there is going to cause them to freak out and hurt me or hurt other people. We've seen that recently. We've seen that recently, you know, guy riding on a train and just decides that this poor immigrant girl sitting in front of him, you know, takes out a knife and kills her. She's on her way back from working at a fast food restaurant, doing nothing, looking at her phone, and he stabs her to death. Anyway, we got stories like that all over the place. And the reality is that maybe as an individual, I need to be careful because it could be dangerous. But as a person and as a believer, I need to be involved. I need to join St. Vincent de Paul. I need to work for Habitat for Humanity. I need to get engaged in creating shelters for people who are trafficked, people who are homeless, people who are addicted. I need to get involved in the political process and say we need a place for people who are suffering from mental illness. Riding the subway, riding the trains, being on city streets is not an answer. All it is, it's a risk to the poor person, and it's a risk to anyone that person comes in contact with. Mental illness is a reality. Although nowadays we've blurred the lines of what mental illness are so bad. You know, we have school districts that kids consider themselves furries, and the school district says, well, you need to have a litter box in the classroom. Now, if you're a 15, 16-year-old child and you think you're a cat, a dog, a parrot, or something like that, that's not compassion. That's a mental illness. If you really want to crawl around on all fours and you want to lick yourself like you're a cat, that's not an identity issue. That's mental illness. And so we have a long way to go with this. Where am I going? And, you know, it seems like I get off on these tangents and I start going, I'm talking about the need to bring Christ's presence in the world. And we need to continuously look for ways to do that. And we need to do that in our own parishes, our own communities. We need to engage the political process. You know, we need to go up against City Hall if that's what we need to do, but we need to make sure that we're in a position to bring Christ's healing and Christ's compassion to a very wounded world, a very wounded world. When I'm in a suburban parish and I have two fentanyl funerals in one day, we're a very wounded world. And when I have women comparing a loving marriage relationship to human slavery and giving birth to a child is nothing than a burden or a punishment in life, we need to bring Christ's message into the world. And that's what our Lord is talking about after he ascended into heaven, and he empowers us to continue his presence here on earth. And the more we get going in society with technology and, I don't know, AI and all these different things that I don't understand, the more we need not to just, well, you know, I'm going to take care of myself and crawl up in my own little corner and all, as long as I'm okay, everything's okay. No, we need to accept that invitation by our Lord to go therefore and baptize all nations. Now, does that mean everybody's got to be in the

0: city streets and the subway?
1: No.
0: But it does mean there may be a person in your neighborhood who's isolated, alone, afraid, or lonely. They just need somebody to reach out and say, are you okay? They just need somebody to bring a cookie to them or pick up their mail or change a light bulb. That's the way all of us find a way to be Christ, to bring that light, to make the world a little bit different place. We thank you for being with us today. May each day bring you closer in your walk with the Lord. God bless.
2: I'm Dana Catherine, and you are watching Catholic Faith Network.

The glorious mysteries of the Rosary. In the name of the Father, the Son, and the Holy Spirit, amen. I believe in God, the Father Almighty, creator of heaven and earth, and in Jesus Christ, his only Son, our Lord, who was conceived by the Holy Spirit, born of the Virgin Mary, suffered under Pontius Pilate, was crucified, died, and was buried. He descended into hell. On the third day, he rose again from the dead. He ascended into heaven and is seated at the right hand of God, the Father Almighty. From there, he will come to judge the living and the dead. I believe in the Holy Spirit, the Holy Catholic Church, the communion of saints, the forgiveness of sins, the resurrection of the body, and life everlasting. Amen. Our Father, who art in heaven, hallowed be thy name. Thy kingdom come, thy will be done, on earth as it is in heaven. Give us this day our daily bread, and forgive us our trespasses, as we forgive those who trespass against us. And lead us not into temptation, but deliver us from evil. Amen. Hail Mary, full of grace, the Lord is with thee. Blessed art thou amongst women, and blessed is the fruit of thy womb, Jesus. Holy Mary, Mother of God, pray for us sinners, now and at the hour of our death. Amen. Hail Mary, full of grace, the Lord is with thee. Blessed art thou amongst women, and blessed is the fruit of thy womb, Jesus. Holy Mary, Mother of God, pray for us sinners, now and at the hour of our death. Amen. Hail Mary, full of grace, the Lord is with thee. Blessed art thou amongst women, and blessed is the fruit of thy womb, Jesus. Holy Mary, Mother of God, pray for us sinners, now and at the hour of our death. Amen. Glory be to the Father, and to the Son, and to the Holy Spirit, as it was in the beginning, is now, and ever shall be, world without end. Amen. The first glorious mystery, the resurrection. You need not be amazed. You are looking for Jesus of Nazareth, the one who was crucified. He has been raised up. He is not here. See the place where they laid him. Our Father, who art in heaven, hallowed be thy name. Thy kingdom come, thy will be done, on earth as it is in heaven. Give us this day our daily bread, and forgive us our trespasses, as we forgive those who trespass against us. And lead us not into temptation, but deliver us from evil. Amen. Hail Mary, full of grace, the Lord is with thee. Blessed art thou among women, and blessed is the fruit of thy womb, Jesus. Holy Mary, Mother of God, pray for us sinners, now and at the hour of our death. Amen. Hail Mary, full of grace, the Lord is with thee. Blessed art thou among women, and blessed is the fruit of thy womb, Jesus. Holy Mary, Mother of God, pray for us sinners, now and at the hour of our death. Amen. Hail Mary, full of grace, the Lord is with thee. Blessed art thou among women, and blessed is the fruit of thy womb, Jesus. Holy Mary, Mother of God, pray for us sinners, now and at the hour of our death. Amen. Hail Mary, full of grace, the Lord is with thee. Blessed art thou among women, and blessed is the fruit of thy womb, Jesus. Holy Mary, Mother of God, pray for us sinners, now and at the hour of our death. Amen. Hail Mary, full of grace, the Lord is with thee. Blessed art thou among women, and blessed is the fruit of thy womb, Jesus. Holy Mary, Mother of God, pray for us sinners, now and at the hour of our death. Amen. Hail Mary, full of grace, the Lord is with thee. Blessed art thou among women, and blessed is the fruit of thy womb, Jesus. Holy Mary, Mother of God, pray for us sinners, now and at the hour of our death. Amen. Hail Mary, full of grace, the Lord is with thee. Blessed art thou among women, and blessed is the fruit of thy womb, Jesus. Holy Mary, Mother of God, pray for us sinners, now and at the hour of our death. Amen. Hail Mary, full of grace, the Lord is with thee. Blessed art thou among women, and blessed is the fruit of thy womb, Jesus. Holy Mary, Mother of God, pray for us sinners, now and at the hour of our death. Amen. Hail Mary, full of grace, the Lord is with thee. Blessed art thou among women, and blessed is the fruit of thy womb, Jesus. Holy Mary, Mother of God, pray for us sinners, now and at the hour of our death. Amen. Hail Mary, full of grace, the Lord is with thee. Blessed art thou among women, and blessed is the fruit of thy womb, Jesus. Holy Mary, Mother of God, pray for us sinners, now and at the hour of our death. Amen.

Glory be to the Father, and to the Son, and to the Holy Spirit, as it was in the beginning, is now, and ever shall be, world without end. Amen. O my Jesus, forgive us our sins, save us from the fires of hell, lead all souls to heaven, especially those most in need of thy mercy. The second glorious mystery, the Ascension. Then, after speaking to them, the Lord Jesus was taken up to heaven and took his seat at God's right hand. Our Father, who art in heaven, hallowed be thy name. Thy kingdom come, thy will be done, on earth as it is in heaven. Give us this day our daily bread, and forgive us our trespasses, as we forgive those who trespass against us. And lead us not into temptation, but deliver us from evil. Amen. Hail Mary, full of grace, the Lord is with thee. Blessed art thou among women, and blessed is the fruit of thy womb, Jesus. Holy Mary, Mother of God, pray for us sinners, now and at the hour of our death. Amen. Hail Mary, full of grace, the Lord is with thee. Blessed art thou among women, and blessed is the fruit of thy womb, Jesus. Holy Mary, Mother of God, pray for us sinners, now and at the hour of our death. Amen. Hail Mary, full of grace, the Lord is with thee. Blessed art thou among women, and blessed is the fruit of thy womb, Jesus. Holy Mary, Mother of God, pray for us sinners, now and at the hour of our death. Amen. Hail Mary, full of grace, the Lord is with thee. Blessed art thou among women, and blessed is the fruit of thy womb, Jesus. Holy Mary, Mother of God, pray for us sinners, now and at the hour of our death. Amen. Hail Mary, full of grace, the Lord is with thee. Blessed art thou among women, and blessed is the fruit of thy womb, Jesus. Holy Mary, Mother of God, pray for us sinners, now and at the hour of our death. Amen. Hail Mary, full of grace, the Lord is with thee. Blessed art thou among women, and blessed is the fruit of thy womb, Jesus. Holy Mary, Mother of God, pray for us sinners, now and at the hour of our death. Amen. Hail Mary, full of grace, the Lord is with thee. Blessed art thou among women, and blessed is the fruit of thy womb, Jesus. Holy Mary, Mother of God, pray for us sinners, now and at the hour of our death. Amen. Hail Mary, full of grace, the Lord is with thee. Blessed art thou among women, and blessed is the fruit of thy womb, Jesus. Holy Mary, Mother of God, pray for us sinners, now and at the hour of our death. Amen. Hail Mary, full of grace, the Lord is with thee. Blessed art thou among women, and blessed is the fruit of thy womb, Jesus. Holy Mary, Mother of God, pray for us sinners, now and at the hour of our death. Amen. Hail Mary, full of grace, the Lord is with thee. Blessed art thou among women, and blessed is the fruit of thy womb, Jesus. Holy Mary, Mother of God, pray for us sinners, now and at the hour of our death. Amen. Glory be to the Father, and to the Son, and to the Holy Spirit, as it was in the beginning, is now, and ever shall be, world without end. Amen. O my Jesus, forgive us our sins, save us from the fires of hell, lead all souls to heaven, especially those most in need of thy mercy. The third glorious mystery, the descent of the Holy Spirit. All were filled with the Holy Spirit. They began to express themselves in foreign tongues and make bold proclamations as the Spirit prompted them. Our Father, who art in heaven, hallowed be thy name. Thy kingdom come, thy will be done, on earth as it is in heaven. Give us this day our daily bread, and forgive us our trespasses, as we forgive those who trespass against us. And lead us not into temptation, but deliver us from evil. Amen. Hail Mary, full of grace, the Lord is with thee. Blessed art thou among women, and blessed is the fruit of thy womb, Jesus. Holy Mary, Mother of God, pray for us sinners, now and at the hour of our death. Amen. Hail Mary, full of grace, the Lord is with thee. Blessed art thou among women, and blessed is the fruit of thy womb, Jesus. Holy Mary, Mother of God, pray for us sinners, now and at the hour of our death. Amen. Hail Mary, full of grace, the Lord is with thee. Blessed art thou among women, and blessed is the fruit of thy womb, Jesus. Holy Mary, Mother of God, pray for us sinners, now and at the hour of our death. Amen. Hail Mary, full of grace, the Lord is with thee. Blessed art thou among women, and blessed is the fruit of thy womb, Jesus. Holy Mary, Mother of God, pray for us sinners, now and at the hour of our death. Amen. Hail Mary, full of grace, the Lord is with thee. Blessed art thou among women, and blessed is the fruit of thy womb, Jesus. Holy Mary, Mother of God, pray for us sinners, now and at the hour of our death. Amen. Hail Mary, full of grace, the Lord is with thee. Blessed art thou among women, and blessed is the fruit of thy womb, Jesus. Holy Mary, Mother of God, pray for us sinners, now and at the hour of our death. Amen. Hail Mary, full of grace, the Lord is with thee. Blessed art thou among women, and blessed is the fruit of thy womb, Jesus. Holy Mary, Mother of God, pray for us sinners, now and at the hour of our death. Amen. Hail Mary, full of grace, the Lord is with thee. Blessed art thou among women, and blessed is the fruit of thy womb, Jesus. Holy Mary, Mother of God, pray for us sinners, now and at the hour of our death. Amen. Hail Mary, full of grace, the Lord is with thee. Blessed art thou among women, and blessed is the fruit of thy womb, Jesus. Holy Mary, Mother of God, pray for us sinners, now and at the hour of our death. Amen. Hail Mary, full of grace, the Lord is with thee.

thee, blessed art thou among women, and blessed is the fruit of thy womb, Jesus. Holy Mary, Mother of God, pray for us sinners, now and at the hour of our death. Amen. Glory be to the Father, and to the Son, and to the Holy Spirit, as it was in the beginning, is now, and ever shall be, world without end. Amen. O my Jesus, forgive us our sins, save us from the fires of hell, lead all souls to heaven, especially those most in need of thy mercy. The fourth glorious mystery, the Assumption. You are the glory of Jerusalem. You are the splendid boast of our people. God is pleased with what you have wrought. May you be blessed by the Lord Almighty forever and ever. Our Father, who art in heaven, hallowed be thy name. Thy kingdom come, thy will be done on earth as it is in heaven. Give us this day our daily bread, and forgive us our trespasses, as we forgive those who trespass against us. And lead us not into temptation, but deliver us from evil. Amen. Hail Mary, full of grace, the Lord is with thee. Blessed art thou among women, and blessed is the fruit of thy womb, Jesus. Holy Mary, Mother of God, pray for us sinners, now and at the hour of our death. Amen. Hail Mary, full of grace, the Lord is with thee. Blessed art thou among women, and blessed is the fruit of thy womb, Jesus. Holy Mary, Mother of God, pray for us sinners, now and at the hour of our death. Amen. Hail Mary, full of grace, the Lord is with thee. Blessed art thou among women, and blessed is the fruit of thy womb, Jesus. Holy Mary, Mother of God, pray for us sinners, now and at the hour of our death. Amen. Hail Mary, full of grace, the Lord is with thee. Blessed art thou among women, and blessed is the fruit of thy womb, Jesus. Holy Mary, Mother of God, pray for us sinners, now and at the hour of our death. Amen. Hail Mary, full of grace, the Lord is with thee. Blessed art thou among women, and blessed is the fruit of thy womb, Jesus. Holy Mary, Mother of God, pray for us sinners, now and at the hour of our death. Amen. Hail Mary, full of grace, the Lord is with thee. Blessed art thou among women, and blessed is the fruit of thy womb, Jesus. Holy Mary, Mother of God, pray for us sinners, now and at the hour of our death. Amen. Hail Mary, full of grace, the Lord is with thee. Blessed art thou among women, and blessed is the fruit of thy womb, Jesus. Holy Mary, Mother of God, pray for us sinners, now and at the hour of our death. Amen. Hail Mary, full of grace, the Lord is with thee. Blessed art thou among women, and blessed is the fruit of thy womb, Jesus. Holy Mary, Mother of God, pray for us sinners, now and at the hour of our death. Amen. Hail Mary, full of grace, the Lord is with thee. Blessed art thou among women, and blessed is the fruit of thy womb, Jesus. Holy Mary, Mother of God, pray for us sinners, now and at the hour of our death. Amen. Hail Mary, full of grace, the Lord is with thee. Blessed art thou among women, and blessed is the fruit of thy womb, Jesus. Holy Mary, Mother of God, pray for us sinners, now and at the hour of our death. Amen. Glory be to the Father, and to the Son, and to the Holy Spirit, as it was in the beginning, is now, and ever shall be, world without end. Amen. O my Jesus, forgive us our sins, save us from the fires of hell, lead all souls to heaven, especially those most in need of thy mercy. The fifth glorious mystery, the Coronation. A great sign appeared in the sky, a woman clothed with the sun, with the moon under her feet, and on her head a crown of 12 stars. Our Father, who art in heaven, hallowed be thy name. Thy kingdom come, thy will be done, on earth as it is in heaven. Give us this day our daily bread, and forgive us our trespasses, as we forgive those who trespass against us. And lead us not into temptation, but deliver us from evil. Amen. Hail Mary, full of grace, the Lord is with thee. Blessed art thou among women, and blessed is the fruit of thy womb, Jesus. Holy Mary, Mother of God, pray for us sinners, now and at the hour of our death. Amen. Hail Mary, full of grace, the Lord is with thee. Blessed art thou among women, and blessed is the fruit of thy womb, Jesus. Holy Mary, Mother of God, pray for us sinners, now and at the hour of our death. Amen. Hail Mary, full of grace, the Lord is with thee. Blessed art thou among women, and blessed is the fruit of thy womb, Jesus. Holy Mary, Mother of God, pray for us sinners, now and at the hour of our death. Amen. Hail Mary, full of grace, the Lord is with thee. Blessed art thou among women, and blessed is the fruit of thy womb, Jesus. Holy Mary, Mother of God, pray for us sinners, now and at the hour of our death. Amen. Hail Mary, full of grace, the Lord is with thee. Blessed art thou among women, and blessed is the fruit of thy womb, Jesus. Holy Mary, Mother of God, pray for us sinners, now and at the hour of our death. Amen. Hail Mary, full of grace, the Lord is with thee. Blessed art thou among women, and blessed is the fruit of thy womb, Jesus. Holy Mary, Mother of God, pray for us sinners, now and at the hour of our death. Amen. Hail Mary, full of grace, the Lord is with thee. Blessed art thou among women, and blessed is the fruit of thy womb, Jesus. Holy Mary, Mother of God, pray for us sinners, now and at the hour of our death. Amen. Hail Mary, full of grace, the Lord is with thee. Blessed art thou among women, and blessed is the fruit of thy womb, Jesus. Holy Mary, Mother of God, pray for us sinners, now and at the hour of our death. Amen.
Hail Mary, full of grace, the Lord

Lord is with thee. Blessed art thou among women, and blessed is the fruit of thy womb, Jesus. Holy Mary, Mother of God, pray for us sinners, now and at the hour of our death. Amen. Hail Mary, full of grace, the Lord is with thee. Blessed art thou among women, and blessed is the fruit of thy womb, Jesus. Holy Mary, Mother of God, pray for us sinners, now and at the hour of our death.

Forgive us our sins, save us from the fires of hell, lead all souls to heaven, especially those most in need of thy mercy. Hail, Holy Queen, Mother of Mercy, our life, our sweetness, and our hope. To thee do we cry, poor banished children of Eve. To thee do we send up our sighs, mourning and weeping in this vale of tears. Turn then, most gracious Advocate, thine eyes of mercy toward us. And after this our exile, show unto us the blessed fruit of thy womb, Jesus. O clement, O loving, O sweet Virgin Mary, pray for us, O Holy Mother of God, that we may be made worthy of the promises of Christ. Let us pray. O God, whose only begotten Son, by his life, death, and resurrection, has purchased for us the rewards of eternal life, grant, we beseech thee, that by meditating on these mysteries of the Most Holy Rosary of the Blessed Virgin Mary, we may imitate what they contain and obtain what they promise, through the same Christ our Lord. Amen. Most Sacred Heart of Jesus, have mercy on us. Immaculate Heart of Mary, pray for us. In the name of the Father, and of the Son, and of the Holy Spirit. Amen.

0: good.
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Blessed be the Lord, the God of Israel. He has come to his people and set them free. He has raised up for us a mighty Savior, born of the house of his servant David. Through his holy prophets, he promised of old that he would save us from our enemies, from the hands of those who hate us. He promised to show mercy to our fathers and to remember his holy covenant. This was the oath he swore to our father Abraham, to set us free from the hands of our enemies, free to worship him without fear, holy and righteous in his sight, days of our life. You, my child, shall be called the prophet of the Most High, for you will go before the Lord to prepare his way, to give his people knowledge of salvation by the forgiveness of their sins, in the tender compassion of our God. The dawn from on high shall break upon us to shine on those who dwell in darkness and in the shadow of death, and to guide our feet from the way of peace. Glory to the Father, and to the Son, and to the Holy Spirit, as it was in the beginning, is now, and will be forever. Amen.

Welcome to the Cathedral of St. Agnes in Rockville Center, New York. Today is the memorial of St. Bernardine Priest. Welcome all those joining us through the Catholic Faith Network. The celebrant of this Mass is Father Chris Heller.

0: In the name of the Father, and of the Son, and of the Holy Spirit. Amen. The Lord be with you.
1: And with your spirit.
0: Today as a church, we celebrate the feast day of St. Bernardine of Siena, the great Franciscan preacher and priest of the 14th century. And brothers and sisters, let us acknowledge our sins and so prepare ourselves to celebrate the sacred mysteries. I confess to Almighty God and to you, my brothers and sisters, that I have greatly sinned in my thoughts and in my words, in what I have done and in what I have failed to do, through my fault, through my most grievous fault. Therefore I ask, Blessed Mary, ever Virgin, all the angels and saints, and you, my brothers and sisters, to pray for me to the Lord our God. May Almighty God have mercy on us, forgive us our sins, and bring us to everlasting life.
1: Amen.
0: Lord, have mercy.
1: Lord, have mercy.
0: Christ, have mercy.
1: Christ, have mercy.
0: Lord, have mercy.
1: Lord, have mercy.
0: Let us pray. O God, who gave the priest, St. Bernardine of Siena, a great love for the holy name of Jesus, grant through his merits and prayers that we may be ever set aflame with the spirit of your love. Through our Lord Jesus Christ, your Son, who lives and reigns with you in the unity of the Holy Spirit, God forever and ever.
1: Amen.
2: A reading from the Acts of the Apostles. At Miletus, Paul spoke to the presbyters of the church of Ephesus. Keep watch over yourselves and over the whole flock of which the Holy Spirit has appointed you overseers, in which you tend the church of God that he acquired with his own blood. I know that after my departure, savage wolves will come among you, and they will not spare the flock. And from your own group, men will come forward, perverting the truth, to draw the disciples after them. So be vigilant and remember that for 3 years, night and day, I unceasingly admonished each of you with tears. And now I commend you to God and to that gracious word of his that can build you up and give you the inheritance among all who are consecrated. I have never wanted anyone's silver or gold or clothing. You know well that these very hands have served my needs and my companions. In every way, I have shown you that by hard work of that sort, we must help the weak. And keep in mind the words of the Lord Jesus, who himself said, "It is more blessed to give than to receive." When he had finished speaking, he knelt down and prayed with them all. They were all weeping loudly as they threw their arms around Paul and kissed him, for they were deeply distressed that he had said that they would never see his face again. Then they escorted him to the ship. The word of the Lord.
1: Thanks be to God.
2: Sing to God, O kingdoms of the earth. Sing to

God, O kingdoms of the earth. Show forth, O God, your power, the power, O God, with which you took our part. For your temple in Jerusalem, let the kings bring you gifts. Sing to God, O kingdoms of the earth. You kingdoms of the earth, sing to God. Chant praise to the Lord who rides on the heights of the ancient heavens. Behold, his voice resounds the voice of power. Confess the power of God. Sing to God, O kingdoms of the earth. Over Israel is his majesty. His power is in the skies. Awesome in his sanctuary is God, the God of Israel. He gives power and strength to his people. Sing to God, O kingdoms of the earth.

0: The Lord be with you.
1: With your spirit.
0: A reading from the Holy Gospel according to John.
1: Glory to you, Lord.
0: Lifting up his eyes to heaven, Jesus prayed, saying, Holy Father, keep them in your name that you have given me, so that they may be one just as we are one. When I was with them, I protected them in your name that you gave me, and I guarded them, and none of them was lost, except the son of destruction, in order that the scripture might be fulfilled. But now I am coming to you. I speak this in the world so that they may share my joy completely. I gave them your word, and the world hated them, because they do not belong to the world any more than I belong to the world. I do not ask that you take them out of the world, but that you keep them from the evil one. They do not belong to the world any more than I belong to the world. Consecrate them in the truth. Your word is truth. As you sent me into the world, so I sent them into the world, and I consecrate myself for them, so that they also may be consecrated in truth. The Gospel of the Lord.
1: Praise to you, Lord Jesus Christ.
0: Today we celebrate the feast day of St. Bernardine of Siena, who's a Franciscan preacher and missionary. And St. Bernardine, the core of his own preaching of the gospel was the holy name of Jesus. He believed that if you just preached about the name of Jesus and the power in that name, that you could convert many souls to God. Think of the commandments. We often think that taking God's name in vain would be just to use God's name as a curse or in a bad way. But really, taking God's name in vain is kind of not understanding the power that is held in God's name, in the name of Jesus, kind of not realizing that just saying the name of Jesus is so powerful in our life and so powerful that it can convert hearts to God. We see we've been working through in these last days the 17th chapter of John, Jesus kind of speaking to his Father in these last moments towards the end even of his life. And truthfully, it can be kind of confusing to listen to what Jesus is saying, but today's message is kind of clear. He begins by saying, Father, keep them in your name that you have given to me. That Jesus sees the goal of his mission from the Father is to make known, to reveal God the Father, to reveal his name by revealing his own name, Jesus, to his people. We see the missionary journeys of St. Paul have also been coming up a lot in the readings, and that's all that St. Paul did. What did he say? I proclaim to you Jesus Christ and him crucified. Paul was a successful missionary because he just spoke the name of Jesus over and over again to people who had never heard about him. And so Jesus doesn't ask us to withdraw from the world. He's very clear about that in the gospel passage today. He says, no, I don't ask you, Lord, to take them. Holy Father, don't remove my disciples from the world. Keep them in the world that we know they don't belong in, but I ask that you might consecrate them in the truth. Have them proclaim my name into the world so that people can come to know it, so that the world can become sanctified by the name of Jesus. And if we think about maybe our own sort of conversations, just think about all the different things we talk about in a week at work or at home, just our casual conversations with friends.

0: Do we bring the name of Jesus into those places? Have we consecrated all these different places in our own life and in the world to God by speaking the name of Jesus? Or do we take God's name in vain? Not that we're so bad that we would use God's name in a curse, which some people do, and we're sorry for that. But do we bring the name of Jesus into every place of our life? Do I speak about him to people, even people that know him? Does my conversation suggest that I'm a disciple of Jesus Christ, or would nobody know that I was a disciple of Jesus Christ because I don't speak the name of Jesus? And in that way, I could take God's name in vain because I don't realize the extraordinary power that I have through my own baptism, the extraordinary power I have to change somebody's life and somebody's day just by speaking the name of Jesus. And so in bringing Jesus deeper into the world and deeper into our life and conversation, we ask St. Bernardine of Siena to pray for us. Calling upon the goodness of God, we bring our prayers and our needs before the Lord.
1: For our parish community, that we may live as Easter people, rejoicing in Christ's victory over death, let us pray to the Lord.
0: Lord, hear our prayer.
1: For our elected leaders, may the Lord give them wisdom in defending all human life. Let us pray to the Lord.
0: Lord, hear our prayer.
1: For the sick and suffering of our community, that they might be consoled by the healing presence of Christ. Let us pray to the Lord.
0: Lord, hear our prayer.
1: For the intention of this Holy Mass, Catherine and William Donovan, and for the needs and intentions we hold in the silence of our hearts and the hearts of those watching on Catholic Faith Network. Let us pray to the Lord.
0: Lord, hear our prayer. Draw near, Heavenly Father, and in your great love, hear and answer the prayers of your church gathered before you, for we ask them through Christ our Lord. Amen. Amen.

0: Pray, brothers and sisters, that my sacrifice and yours may be acceptable to God, the Almighty Father.
1: May the Lord accept the sacrifice at your hands, praise and glory of his name, for our good and good will of his holy church.
0: Look with favor on our supplications, O Lord, and free us from every fault, so that through the purifying action of your grace, we may be cleansed by the very mysteries through which we render you service, through Christ our Lord. Amen. The Lord be with you.
1: And with your spirit.
0: Lift up your hearts.
1: We lift them up to the Lord.
0: Let us give thanks to the Lord our God.
1: It is right and just.
0: It is truly right and just, our duty and our salvation always and everywhere to give you thanks, Lord, Holy Father, Almighty and Eternal God, through Christ our Lord. For as in the festival of St. Bernardine you bid your church rejoice, so too you strengthen her by the example of his holy life. Teach her by his words of preaching, and keep her safe in answer to his prayers. And so with the company of angels and saints, we sing the hymn of your praise, as without end we acclaim.

You are indeed holy, O Lord, the fount of all holiness. Make holy, therefore, these gifts, we pray, by sending down your Spirit upon them like the dewfall, so that they may become for us the body and blood of our Lord Jesus Christ. At the time he was betrayed and entered willingly into his passion, he took bread and, giving thanks, broke it and gave it to his disciples, saying, "Take this, all of you, and eat of it, for this is my body, which will be given up for you." In a similar way, when supper was ended, he took the chalice and, once more giving thanks, he gave it to his disciples, saying, "Take this, all of you, and drink from it, for this is the chalice of my blood, the blood of a new and eternal covenant, which will be poured out for you and for many for the forgiveness of sins. Do this in memory of me."

0: therefore, as we celebrate the memorial of his death and resurrection, we offer you, Lord, the bread of life and the chalice of salvation, giving thanks that you have held us worthy to be in your presence and minister to you. Humbly we pray that partaking of the body and blood of Christ, we may be gathered into one by the Holy Spirit. Remember, Lord, your church spread throughout the world and bring her to the fullness of charity, together with Leo, our Pope, and John, our Bishop, and all the clergy. Remember also our brothers and sisters who have fallen asleep in the hope of the resurrection, and all who have died in your mercy. Welcome them into the light of your face. Have mercy on us all, we pray, that with the Blessed Virgin Mary, Mother of God, with Blessed Joseph, her spouse, with the blessed apostles and all the saints who have pleased you throughout the ages, we may merit to be co-heirs to eternal life, and may praise and glorify you through your Son, Jesus Christ.
1: Through him and with him and in him, O God, Almighty Father,

0: At the Savior's command, informed by divine teaching, we dare to say, Our Father, who art in heaven, hallowed be thy name. Thy kingdom come, thy will be done, on earth as it is in heaven. Give us this day our daily bread, and forgive us our trespasses, as we forgive those who trespass against us. And lead us not into temptation, but deliver us from evil. Deliver us, Lord, we pray, from every evil. Graciously grant peace in our days, that by the help of your mercy we may be always free from sin and safe from all distress, as we await the blessed hope and the coming of our Savior, Jesus Christ. For the kingdom, the power, and the glory are yours, now and forever. Lord Jesus Christ, you said to your apostles, Peace I leave you, my peace I give you. Look not on our sins, but on the faith of your church, and graciously grant her peace and unity in accordance with your will, who live and reign forever and ever.
1: Amen.
0: The peace of the Lord be with you always.
1: And with your spirit.
0: Let us offer each other the sign of peace.

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Blessed are those called to the supper of the Lamb. Lord, I am not worthy that you should enter under my roof, but only say the word and my soul shall be healed.

0: Let us pray. By the power of this mystery, O Lord, confirm your servants in the true faith, that they may everywhere profess in word and deed the faith for which Blessed Bernardine never ceased to labor, and for which he spent his whole life, through Christ our Lord.
1: Amen. Amen.
0: The Lord be with you.
1: And with your spirit.
0: May Almighty God bless you, the Father, and the Son, and the Holy Spirit. Amen. Go forth, the Mass is ended. Thanks be to God.
1: The recessional hymn, number 674, is We Walk by Faith.

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1: At Boys and Girls Clubs, it's not just about trying new things.
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3: Four.
1: Or making contact.
3: Five, six, seven, eight.
1: It's not about exploring the future. It's about helping them build it. It's about taking steps to greatness. About making a connection. It's about proving every kid and teen has what it takes. It's about people in our clubs who bring out the greatness in every kid who enters our doors. It's not just about being on stage. It's about walking across it. Great futures start here, and here, and here.

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1: 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Plus, from the Catholic University of America, another episode of God is My Light. And Catholic mom, speaker, and author Katie Warner is here to share her new children's book, White Smoke, Two Gulls, and a Pope. 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

0: Hello and welcome to CFN Live on this Wednesday, May 20th. I'm Jackie Lucas.
1: And I'm Colleen McVeigh. Here's a look at what's trending now.
0: During a papal audience, Pope Leo encouraged Catholic Extension Society in its mission of supporting poor and remote Catholic communities across the United States, Puerto Rico, and Cuba. The Holy Father met with members of Catholic Extension's Board of Governors, and he expressed thanks for the organization's work in underserved dioceses and its outreach to immigrant families, saying that love for our neighbor is tangible proof of the authenticity of our love for God. United States Conference of Catholic Bishops will hold its 2026 Spring Plenary Assembly in Orlando, Florida on June 10th to the 12th. As part of their assembly, the bishops will celebrate Mass and consecrate the United States of America to the Sacred Heart of Jesus. The act of consecration will take place on Thursday, June 11th, and the bishops will hear reflections on the Sacred Heart ahead of the Mass. The consecration comes as the U.S. celebrates its 250th anniversary and the signing of the Declaration of Independence on the 4th of July. And today is the feast day of St. Bernardine of Siena, who is known as the Apostle of Italy. St. Bernardine was a Franciscan priest who was, from an early age, was concerned about taking care of the poor and sick. He was a gifted preacher and became known as Italy's greatest speaker. He traveled throughout the country, drawing massive crowds. His preaching helped revive the Catholic faith in Italy during the 15th century. And that is a look at what's trending now.
1: Happy Wednesday.
0: Happy Wednesday. That's it. Every time we're here together, it is Wednesday.
1: You know, your week is halfway over.
0: Yeah, that's the positive sign today. See me and Colleen. Yeah, we have a great show today. Mm-hmm. So coming up, Colleen's going to be back with your latest news from the Vatican and around the world. And we are going to share Sophia Institute's very special new devotional, A Rosary for Every Heart, Meditations in Four Spiritual Styles. We're going to have more after the break.
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0: 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You have options, but at Catholic Health, we'd like to remind you to choose you first, because we did too. 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
1: Yo, hi everybody, this is Dion. You're watching the Catholic Faith Network. I keep away from a run around sewer, yeah.
2: Welcome back to CFN Live. In world news, the Archbishop of Penang says the church in Malaysia is vibrant and alive. Cardinal Sebastian Francis is in Rome for meetings with the Dicasteries and Pope Leo. He talked to Vatican News about the visit.
3: Well, it's very well organized. It's very systematic. And it's not a holiday. We are expected to give reports and to... I find it very good. It's very disciplined, but it's also very peaceful. So I'm very relaxed, but I'm kind of focused.
4: What are you hoping will come from the ad limina visit?
3: Well, it will strengthen the bond among us, bishops of Malaysia, Singapore, Brunei, and it will surely strengthen our unity with the Universal Church under Pope Leo. It's a wonderful feeling of solidarity that I just feel it. I can't explain it, but I feel it.
4: So you mentioned the Pope. What about some of the meetings with the Vatican Dicasteries? What are you hoping comes from that?
3: Well, so far we have met three. We're going to meet the fourth today. And I'm surprised at the quality of the discussions. I'm surprised that this time it was much more intense, much more meaningful, much more focused, much more. Very good, actually. Very good. I'm very happy with the sacrifices made by all the dicasteries so far. I think that is the spirit that I feel in Rome these days.
4: To move the focus slightly from Rome over to your part of the world, what can you tell us about the church in Malaysia and Singapore and Brunei?
3: Well, it's kind of a peaceful, the three countries that we represent, Malaysia, Singapore, Brunei. Two of the countries are very developed, Singapore and Brunei. And Malaysia is a developing country. The politics are quite stable. And it's quite vibrant, the church. It's quite alive. And we have many people inquiring about the Catholic faith as adults, and many of them requesting for baptism as adults. So that keeps us on our toes.
4: What are some of the challenges maybe for the church in these countries?
3: Challenges are, of course, it is multi-religious, it is multicultural, it's multilingual. But enough of thinking of them as challenges. Maybe we should think of them as assets. That diversity is an asset, really. And equality in diversity, unity in diversity is an asset. Diversity is not a threat. And within diversity, there's equality. So it's at these three things, unity, diversity, and equality, it's really about the Trinity and it's about us. And that's very, very exciting, actually. And of course, with the right orientation, we can face the challenges together. Even if other parts of Asia may still be experiencing some kind of persecution. But we should not fall into a trap of having a minority complex, persecution complex. Of course, there are real issues, but we will continue to tell the story of Jesus in Asia.
2: In Vatican News, this Saturday, Pope Leo will travel to the Diocese of Acerra, an area known as the Triangle of Death because of years of illegal dumping and the burning of toxic waste.
5: On Saturday, May the 23rd, Pope Leo XIV will travel to what is known as the Land of Fires, or the Triangle of Death. This name refers to the years of toxic waste-burning fires and illegal trash dumping that have occurred in the territory, turning the area into an epicenter

0: of pollution and poisoning the health of its inhabitants. Unfortunately, the phenomenon of the land of fires originated from the disposal of toxic waste and illegal waste, which at a certain point poison the air of these countryside areas and our cities. And yet they continue to be so fertile that they once produced as many as 3 harvests a year, 3 harvests of excellent products. Just a few kilometers from Naples, this city has benefited from the richness of its farmlands, which over the years has shaped the agricultural livelihood of its 60,000 inhabitants. It was fundamentally born with an agricultural vocation, and so to speak, it has a part that is the heart of the city, which still preserves this cultural and religious character, still tied to the agricultural world and to the world of the past, we could say. The Pope's visit to a place that has suffered such severe environmental damage has, therefore, a very clear purpose: the call for care of creation and a reminder of the need for stewardship. Pope Leo will come above all to commemorate the 11th anniversary of Laudato Si by Pope Francis on the care of our common home, precisely on the care of creation. The Pope's trip will include a pastoral visit to the city's cathedral, where he will meet with bishops, priests, and affected families in a moment of prayer and encounter with the local community. The heart of the visit will then be in the cathedral, a meeting, so to speak, that will certainly be emotional between the Pope and the families, families who have lost young sons, even teenagers and children, in recent years to tumors that doctors themselves identified as anomalous, unlike anything they have ever seen before. Before returning to the Vatican, Pope Leo will also hold a public meeting with local authorities and faithful from different municipalities in the area. There, he will deliver a message about stewardship of creation, social responsibility, and solidarity with those communities suffering from the consequences of pollution.
1: Now, this is the month of Mary. Today, a religious sister in Wauchula, Florida, talks about devotion to Our Lady and seeking Jesus through his mother.
2: Mary is so important as the mother of Jesus Christ, as the one who was created immaculately, created perfectly, without any sin. It is right and just that we give her a whole month to honor her as the mother of Jesus. And I think the more that we honor Mary, the more that we will love Jesus Christ. We can look to Mary to see how we can imitate, how we can be, how God has created women to be. And with her yes, gives us this great, beautiful example that we can always say yes to God. We can open our hearts. We dedicate this whole month so that we can really honor her, study her, love her, grow in love with her more and more. Especially during the month of May, a lot of people will do May crownings during the month of May, during Mass. But then also we can do May crownings in our own homes. We can give Our Lady flowers. Obviously pray the rosary, the most perfect prayer that Our Lady has given us. We pray to Mary, we're asking her intercession. And just like we ask somebody if we're having a test or if we need extra prayers, we ask one of our friends to pray for us. And they do, because it's natural for us to ask for help. What more perfect intercessor, what more perfect person as the mother of Jesus? As Catholics, if we ask through her intercession, if we look to her as a model, if we pray to her for peace, if we just be proudly Catholic of who we are, of what we believe, I think we can really bring our faith into the public square. And with that comes all of the beautiful virtues that the Catholic faith brings, the sacraments. And then the more people that know Mary, the Blessed Mother, the more people will know Jesus Christ. As we can welcome her, as we welcome Our Lady, we can welcome those around us, we can pray for them. We can always entrust ourselves to Our Lady, knowing that she will always protect us and she'll always bring us closer to Jesus, no matter what the outcome. I think people are now turning to Our Lady, they're turning to our Catholic faith, and I'm sure heaven is rejoicing as they see so many souls wounded and broken that are coming to Jesus and that are coming to our faith. And I think it's a great cause for rejoicing that we can give thanks for.
1: Now back to Jackie.
3: Thank you, Colleen. Well, my first guest's latest book invites readers to rediscover the rosary as a living personal encounter with Jesus and Mary. The devotional is called A Rosary for Every Heart, Meditations in 4 Spiritual Styles. And joining us now from New England is author and speaker Janessa Teresino. Janessa, thank you.

0: so much for joining us.
1: Thanks for having me, Jackie. Great to be on.
0: It's so great to have you on. And I just love, before we delve into this amazing book that you put together, just tell our viewers a little bit about you and your background.
1: Sure. I just had my sixth baby
0: about a month ago. Wow, congratulations.
1: I have a background in theology. I went to Christendom College's graduate school to study moral theology, and I served as a youth minister in the

0: in this book and why you thought it was time to write it?
1: Sure. I've been really interested in the temperaments for a while. But actually, it probably came from my mom, who really helped our family engage with our faith more. We were always Sunday Mass goers, but she really drew in to daily prayer and wanted all of us to sort of follow her. But at first, I was taken back because I was realizing I didn't really want to pray like my mom. And I thought, uh-oh, is this bad? Like, can I still have a relationship with Jesus if I don't connect with her prayer style? So as I got older and recognized the various orders, religious orders there are, and different temperaments, I realized actually everyone is called to connect to Jesus a little differently. And we all have our own spirituality. So as great as my mom was, and as great as she wanted us to draw in with Jesus, that's obviously what we should do, but maybe not like our mom or our dad or our friends. We have to find that way that we connect uniquely to Christ. So, and that's totally part of the universal church. So I thought it would be really great to connect that to the rosary. How would we pray the rosary through our personal spirituality?
0: Absolutely. And then, so you break it down into four different spiritualities. Which were the four that you chose, and why did you choose them?
1: Sure. There are other spiritualities than these, but they're kind of the most common and that people can connect with. So Thomistic spirituality, which is really people who seek the knowledge of God. So they feel closer to God through knowing him. How I focused on how the old is fulfilled in the new. We even read this in the Easter season about the Emmaus Road. So Jesus says on the road to the two men that it says that he began with Moses and the prophets and interpreting the scriptures to them and how he fulfilled them. So even Jesus says, this is how scripture is written. And we can see this in the rosary too. And then Augustinian, which is my personal spirituality, is really seeing scripture and the rosary mysteries as a love letter, that this is these things, the word is alive and God wants to speak uniquely to your heart. He has something to say to you. And then the Franciscan, won't be surprised. A lot of people have the statues in their yard of St. Francis with all the birds and animals around. And so Franciscans are very much connected to God through creation. So I went through the rosary mysteries and said, where did this mystery happen? What did it look like then? What's there now? Are there shrines? And interestingly enough, a lot of the shrines and religious sites are run and taken care of by the Franciscans. But then I also call to mind our senses. So sometimes I dive into mysteries through sourdough bread or trees, or how can we see God through creation and be connected to the rosary mysteries. And then the Ignatian spirituality is about your imagination. So maybe the fiction readers out there might connect this way. Just finding yourself in the scene, either as a character or as yourself. So how would you, if you were there, how would you experience this mystery?
0: I love it. And so what's I guess fun about this book is that in the beginning, you take this kind of quiz to figure out what spirituality maybe you fit most in. But I have to say that I kind of was all over the place. I felt like I didn't really have a concrete spirit. So what do you say to someone like me who takes this quiz and then I'm kind of, you know, a little bit of all of them, and I don't, you know, I guess you could go through all the different spiritualities, right? You don't just have to focus on the one, right? Or...
1: Yeah, you're funny. I had one other reader and friend tell me she didn't know what she was. Largely people do know specifically, but I think that's totally okay. And I kind of do say that in the introduction. So of course we often go with what we're comfortable with. So for those who do take the quiz and find what spiritual they are, definitely start there. But I surprised myself as a writer because I was stretched in certain ways, definitely for Franciscan and Ignatian. At first I'm like, I don't know how I can write these, but really called the Holy Spirit down and ended up loving those spiritualities. So I think that people can be stretched. I call it a choose your own adventure rosary book because you might go with your spirituality, but maybe you would find that you could grow and change by diving into some of the other spirituality approaches. So
0: yeah, absolutely. And I feel like a book like this is great for someone who maybe wants a little, they pray the rosary every day and they want a little bit more maybe of a revival, or someone who is a little intimidated to start praying the rosary. And this could really be a great way to, you know, connect and really meditate and, you know, and reflect and connect with their spirituality and grow closer to Jesus and Mary.

0: Yes, that's always how I approach my writing is I'm not looking to change truths, but to renew, to kind of give a new, fresh perspective. So we are, it is a great devotion to pray the rosary daily, but it can feel dry sometimes. So I hope that this sort of renews a spark for people to go deeper and always know that Mary and Jesus are there with you and speaking to you.
1: Yeah, absolutely. I know you mentioned the Emmaus reflection, but do you have any, is there a favorite reflection that you meditated on that you, you know, were surprised and now it is your favorite?
0: Yeah, like I said, I'm normally Augustinian. I'm all about God's love letter, but I ended up loving a lot of the Franciscan reflections. So my favorite is one on the crucifixion where I talk about trees. So I start with Tolkien, who had a love for trees. And I quote one of the, I've always found it a really peculiar verse in scripture where Jesus heals the blind man and he says, I see people walking, looking like trees. I'm like, what does that mean? But I thought maybe that inspired Tolkien in his work. So if anyone's read The Lord of the Rings, we see walking trees. We see characters who love trees. We see characters who are trying to destroy trees. But we also see in scripture that Jesus was hung on a tree. A lot of reflections that we see in Genesis, the tree of knowledge of good and evil, bringing in sin. We see also in that garden, the tree of life, which we think is Jesus. And then Revelation, there's a lot of verses about trees and how we're going to eat of the fruit of the tree and eternal life. So kind of neat reflection as we burst into summer here and are going to be enjoying the trees outside.
1: Yeah, absolutely. I love that. We're running out of time, but I love that you say the rosary doesn't have to be a one size fits all souls kind of prayer practice. And I think that that is exactly what this book brings for everybody. It's a beautiful book too. I love that it's like color coordinated and on a hard little cover here and stuff. So
0: I realize I matched.
1: Here we go. Just everybody's going to show their books. It's a rosary for every heart, meditations in four spiritual styles, published by Sophia Press Institute. Janessa, it was such a pleasure having you on. Thank you so much for sharing your book. And I'm sure you're working on some other stuff. So you got to come back to CFN Live.
0: Thanks so much.
1: Thanks. Coming up next, Colleen's going to be back with your latest news from the Vatican and around the world. And we're going to bring you another episode of God is My Light, our special series we have with Catholic University of America. For CFN Live after the break.
2: It's important to not wait until something happens. So we have a child who's got autism, and so it was really to plan out and get a trust put forth for him and take care of all of our needs, but that was really at the top of our list.
3: I have a disability, I have autism, and I needed people who I can really trust, and with Rules of Law, they are patient, honest, and they are very much supportive of how they can give us all the tools that they need for me to have a successful life.
4: It's the parents' worst concern about what's going to happen when you're not here anymore, and we have all the confidence in Russo Law Firm that he's going to be taking care of everything in a trustworthy, capable manner. We don't have any doubts.
5: I never wanted to be associated with heart disease. I never wanted to be the poster child for heart disease. I never wanted people to know that there was something wrong with me.
6: Going through recovery from open heart surgery or being affected by heart disease can be incredibly isolating.
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8: I felt really alone because no one my age really had this problem, never had this issue.
6: And just knowing that there's a circle of women who know exactly the struggles I face every day and are there for me is so empowering.
8: I realized that I wasn't alone, and no matter your age or race, I made friends and found sisterhood and really found a second family that made me feel that I wasn't alone anymore.
5: There's so many ways that you can get involved. 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All you have to do is go to goredforwomen.org.
9: 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In Sydney, Australia, the Sistine Chapel exhibition is bringing one of the world's greatest artistic achievements to life through an immersive experience. It's offering visitors a profound encounter with the art, history, and imagination of the Renaissance.

0: Right in the center of Sydney, Australia, besides the cathedral and the towering skyscrapers, an impressive pavilion recreates the Sistine Chapel. Inside this cube, an immersive experience dedicated to the work of Michelangelo allows visitors to understand the history of salvation.
1: Exhibition of its kind globally, that's working with images from the Vatican. So there was a real sense of responsibility around how we approach this project to ensure that we were doing justice.
0: With an introductory route that provides the historical, artistic, and religious perspective of the chapel, the exhibition offers a half-scale replica of the original. In that room, the frescoes decorating the chapel are projected in high definition, revealing details not visible to the naked eye and helping visitors understand their meaning.
1: I hope the visitors will be inspired. I hope people will leave the experience feeling like they've learned something, that they are inspired by Michelangelo's work, that they're intrigued, that they experience that sense of wonder and that sort of breathtaking scale of being in the Sistine Chapel.
0: The exhibition, titled Revelations, is the result of more than 3 years of work by the Roman Catholic Archdiocese of Sydney in collaboration with the Vatican Museums. A powerful evangelizing initiative, it was commissioned in Sydney under Archbishop Anthony Fisher as part of the journey toward the International Eucharistic Congress in 2028.
2: Yeah, just the fact that it's not just a gallery, but it's a portrait of your life and who you are through Christ. So I'm glad I got that experience, and I can't wait to invite my family and friends to it.
0: And this immersive exhibition will not remain limited to Sydney. Its next destination will be the Roman Catholic Diocese of Dallas in Texas.
3: Well, 16 years ago, P.J. Shanahan was paralyzed after being shot during an attempted robbery. Well, now the father of two and member of the Knights of Columbus is on a joyful mission to help others and make a difference.
4: My life was full of adventures. I completed 2 bucket lists, which has included my skydiving, bungee jumping, and reggae on the river, playing golf in Ireland. I had both of my beautiful daughters. I was ready for more, but God had other plans for me.

I'm a wheel and billboard for Jesus's mission. I became aware that there were needy kids in America that also needed wheelchairs. And I found out through a friend of mine who is a Knight of Columbus that they have a wheelchair mission. So I set a goal. I wanted to buy 10 wheelchairs in honor of 2010 when I was shot.

0: love and support from you guys. My family means the world to me. All my friends, my brothers, I call you all brothers. When I get up in the morning, you guys are the ones that inspire me to just keep on loving life. All right, here we go. All right, now have fun.
1: PJ's mission of charity and giving back and sharing his joy, it just spills over to others. The impact of that bullet is still ricocheting and echoing through our lives. There's rarely a day that doesn't go by where he's not inspiring us.
2: He always calls out people that are in the dark zone, you know, thinking about bad things, and he drags them out.
0: Like that! Oh, that's the winner, boy!

0: I think the golf tournament has been a community in itself. And I think it will live long past our lives.
1: The future for the Knights of Columbus and PJ is a growing bond, I think, that could be bigger and bigger and affect a lot more people in this world.
2: I'm grateful to be a member now of the Knights of Columbus. It's truly important to be able to share my faith wherever I go, especially in this wheelchair, smiling and grateful each day.
3: Love and life, my friends, is all about today.
2: This moment is most important, and the future's up to God.
4: Love and life. Now back to Jackie.
5: Very nice. Thank you, Colleen. Well, now another episode of God is My Light, our special series with the Catholic University of America. Today, CFN's Angelica Carlos talks to Patricia Andrasik, associate professor at the School of Architecture and Allied Arts, about how Catholic University of America's commitment to social justice is integrated into her course's content.

0: Thank you, Patricia, for being with us today. My first question for you. Your work connects technology, social justice, and high-performance building. How does the Catholic University mission inform this unique intersection in your research?
1: Wow, that's a great question. Well, the mission of the university is really at the crux of faith and reason. And certainly where science stops, God begins, and vice versa. You really can't have one without the other within the perspective of the Catholic faith. So my position here and the type of research that I do is primarily at the intersection of true social justice. And when I say that, I mean the social justice that is prescribed by the Catholic Church. What I mean is life, the sanctity of life that includes the environment. So we're not excluding anyone. We're not excluding any humanity in this. We're not excluding any type of environmental systems either in the idea. And how does this intercede in architecture? Well, architecture means meaningful spaces, designing meaningful spaces for people. And it's not designing meaningful spaces for ants or any other being, it's for people. So we primarily have a role as architects to gingerly tread on the environment, to treat people humanly with dignity, regardless of their status in life, regardless of from where they're from, and to do that with a mind of environmental ethics as the beginning and the end of all architectural design, but not negating aesthetics.
0: How does CUA's commitment to social justice influence your environmental design course content?
1: It's integrated. It's integral. It's the beginning. We have a course called Ethics and Stewardship, where we take apart papal encyclicals, and we even use the premise of environmental ethics, which is Genesis, where the Bible tells us that humans were designed to be symbiotic with the earth, as in Adam and Eve. The fissure that occurred at that time when they separated from the paradise is similar to the idea of separating the ethics of the environment with architectural design. We build buildings for people in the environment, not outside of the environment. So at the Catholic University, we make sure that the premise and the integration of environmental ethics begins with a premise of what our God said and of what Jesus disseminates through his teaching.
0: How important is it for students to learn the infusement of ethics and metrics?
1: I believe that's the definition of true sustainability. You can't have a sustainable building when you're treading on the environment of a city that's downtrodden, but the building is the gem within that city, but it's taking over the resources of the people that need those resources. At the same time,

0: You can't have people in a city that are coexisting within a building that's only focused on environmental imperatives, ignoring the people that are occupying it. It's symbiotic. The students in the Master of Science in Net Zero program learn first the ethics in their first class, and then go into understanding the metrics of a building. So we teach students to learn about the ethics at the beginning, understand the software, and through the software, the tools and the ethics that we learn at the beginning, create beautiful buildings that embrace aesthetics in a community, in a city, and hopefully mitigating the environmental impact on the entire earth through the premise of Catholic social teaching and basic Catholic principles and Christian bases.
1: Catholic University focuses on students evolving their whole person. You have a beautiful story coming to the Catholic University. Can you share a little bit about your story and how it has helped you?
0: I remember when I was a practitioner in various architectural firms, when I was right after I finished, when I graduated from college, and I would have a crucifix on my desk. And no one else had a crucifix on their desk. Professionally, fulfilled the requirements of the projects, passionate about architecture, loved designing buildings for people, loved integrating environmental considerations. But I was not able to fully practice the intersection of faith and science in a firm because the natural secular proclivities of standard corporations in America. When I was invited to teach at Catholic University, the one thing that drew me here was the ability to practice excellence in architecture, to teach it, and to do it from a perspective of my Catholic faith.
1: I'm glad that you had the opportunity to do that and continue to do that with your students, because I think that's a very valuable lesson for them to have learned. So thank you so much.
0: Well, thank you very much.
2: 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And Catholic mom, author, and speaker Katie Warner is here with her latest children's book, White Smoke, Two Gulls, and a Pope. 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

0: babies like mine that were in the hospital NICU.
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7: 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As the United States prepares to mark its 250th anniversary, the host of the USCCB's Catholic Current, Maura Moser, talks to historians Timothy O'Malley from the University of Notre Dame and Maria Cecilia Ulrichsen from the Catholic University of America about the influence of American culture on the Catholic liturgy and devotions.
8: What effect has American culture had on Catholic liturgy? And is there something that makes Catholic worship in this country distinctly American?
9: This is a spicy question. So I'm going to go out on a limb and I'm going to say no, that there is no such thing as an American Catholic liturgy. And that the thing that would be most distinctively American to me would be something that actually still bears the traces of the immigrant group.

0: group. So the Our Lady of Guadalupe procession that is entirely Mexican and filled with strange bells and whistles and people dressed in gorgeous costumes, and you have no idea what's going on if you are not Mexican. That is American because it is so immigrant. And once you get to a more bland or diffused devotion, I don't want that to be American.
1: Yeah, I mean, I think actually that's my fear is that there is an American liturgy
0: And it's the bland
1: and
0: one.
1: it's bad. Right, you know, it's efficient, it's speedy, it erases kind of devotional life. It's predominantly sort of pushed by like musical choices that are often very commercialized, right, that are sort of sold. You know, this was a huge debate in the 1980s was, you know, is there an American rite, right? And properly, I think everyone said, no, there isn't, right? The theologians made a determination that there isn't. And of course, the liturgy takes on particular instantiations, right? I mean, what does it even mean to think about American liturgical life in the Catholic Church? What does that mean? Have you been to San Antonio or Nashville or Boston or Los Angeles? Those are like being in different countries.
0: Unless you're in the suburbs, in which
1: Right.
0: case it does look somewhat similar. And I think this is I don't want suburban American Catholicism to be the only thing that we call American Catholicism.
1: That's right. Yeah. There's still barbecue
0: very good
1: in certain
0: barbecues.
1: places, and not. No, I mean, yeah, that I agree with you. Yeah, that's not. But you know, I always think you can't even think about the American Catholic Church.
0: Well, so I do think that there is one way that you could say that there is an American practice of devotion, and that's in the practice of representing political concerns in the public sphere. And this is not formally a devotion, but when you think about the American practice of participation in the democratic world, in the public sphere, you find that there's this incredible fusion of that American principle and Catholic social teaching on every and at every moment of the spectrum. So the fact that you have pro-life groups and these pro-life groups are coming to march on Washington, D.C. right now, and you also have lay Catholic groups who are praying for the conversion of ICE and Catholic groups that are focused on the ministry to the homeless. Like, this kind of activity has its own sacramentals. Like, right, you're praying and advocating to God. You're also doing something that is very American. I don't think you find that in European Catholicism. I don't think you find that in African Catholicism. It's a way that American Catholics show their Catholicism.
1: Yeah, that's interesting. Yeah, I think I was more saying that I don't think San Antonio is the same as Nashville.
0: And I'm glad.
1: And
0: Those differences are good.
1: so we have regional distinctions. I mean, when you think about like German Catholicism, there's distinctions, right, between Munich and you know, Berlin, but there is a kind of cohesion, whereas you think about like Boston and LA, you might as well be in different places. Especially how people think, they worship, they organize their lives. Right. And so in that sense, when we come together, I was at the National Eucharistic Congress last year. I think that that kind of vision, to your point, is a kind of remarkable Catholicism of the US, right? The liturgy was going on, but of course there were myriad of ethnic devotions along the way. Right, you know, there was this sort of massive prayer, but everyone came together for this, even across the these sort of national regional distinctions. But it was, so that in a sense is impressive. And maybe that is ideally what American Catholicism should be, which is that, you know, the church is brought together and is united in a mystery of love, right, grounded in Christ, and it's not a project simply for ourselves, right? This is not merely a project of like, well, we've got to diversify.
0: No, and the external facing part, I think, is that part that takes on an American quality, that it this point I'm making about entrance into the public sphere. I think, right, of course, we are officially out of the world of devotions there, but you could make a religious studies argument that they
1: Oh
0: count.
1: yeah, no, I'm with you.
0: Yeah.
2: Maria Cecilia, Tim, we're getting towards the end of our conversation, but I did want to give you an update.

0: opportunity. If there's anything you've been thinking about that you want to share before we conclude, Tim will see anything on your mind that you'd like to add to the conversation.
1: Well, you know, like as in this mark of the 250th anniversary of the country, as we're talking about this, you know, I think like it is a key moment for us to take a step back and think like, well, what does public religiosity look like today? What does it look like in different places, right? You know, suburbs exist. So if you have a suburban Catholicism, how do you have public religiosity? What does a Eucharistic procession, for example, in the suburbs look like? It's going to be different, but it's got to, you know, it still can be sanctified, right? All space and time can be sanctified. So it's really, what does public religiosity mean in the United States? Here we are in the 21st century, right, with everybody taking a video of it and then uploading it.
2: And something that I'm thinking about more as this conversation progresses is, excuse me, the distinction between liturgy and devotion, because we've been talking about these together, but I think that devotions especially provide an opportunity for the retention of this richness that we've been talking about. And why do I say the devotions? Because they are lay driven usually, as opposed to necessarily having to happen in a particular place that's owned by a particular group. They are also something that's sufficiently flexible that they can happen in many different languages or in the stable language and still be accessed by people who didn't grow up with it but who are interested in it. So I have a lot of hope that the devotional life of individual American Catholics can be a place where we see retention of the richness and also entrance of new American Catholics into that.
0: Now back to Jackie.
3: Thank you, Colleen. Well, in the new children's book, White Smoke, Two Gulls, and a Pope, young readers are invited into the excitement and mystery of one of the church's most significant moments. And joining us from Marietta, Georgia, to share more about this book is Catholic mom, author, and speaker Katie Warner. Welcome back to CFN Live, Katie. So good to have you on.
4: So good to be back with you again. Thanks for having me again.
3: I love having you on. I think, is this your 20th children's book? Is that right?
4: I think it could be 19, but you're quizzing me and I'm not prepared to give you that answer.
3: I'm going to say it's 19. Your 20th. I love this book. It's so exciting because, you know, when we were, you know, covering the conclave and stuff, we were all here in the studio waiting for the smoke. And I remember the moment that the camera went on the birds and I was like, oh my God, the birds, the seagulls are there. And it was such a cute thing. And it was almost like God being like, let's pay attention because now the white smoke's about to come. And I love that you incorporated it in a book. Tell me about the book.
4: Yeah, so like you mentioned, so many of us were gathered around our TV screens that day, excitedly awaiting the announcement of the new Holy Father. And you weren't the only one to notice the birds. There were children all around the world who were admiring those little seagulls, who kind of became known as the first witnesses or heralds of the white smoke. So kids love those little birds so much, who got to participate in such an incredible moment in history. And some friends of mine from our parish even started sending messages amongst each other saying, wouldn't it be fun for Katie to write a children's book about the birds? And so I decided to do just that. And I surprised him. I didn't tell him I was working on it. But that day was filled with so much joy and awe and wonder and gratitude over the beauty of our church and the legacy of the 2,000-year-old papacy. We all felt it that day through chills and happy tears and rejoicing, just what a gift it is to be Catholic. And so it's so fun that we got to capture that powerful historical moment and all of the beautiful lessons about our faith that it brought with it forever in a children's book. And I'm just so excited because the story is really sweet and poetic and the artwork is just fantastic. So it's one of those books that kids are just going to want to read and cuddle up with over and over again.
3: I really think so. And I love, you know, obviously the birds are the fun little aspect, you know, the kids love and stuff. But I think that you incorporated for a children's book really a way to teach kids about the faith and how also electing a new pope works, right? And the excitement behind it and everything.
4: Absolutely. You know, the art itself teaches a lot of lessons in this book. So you mentioned the birds. Children absolutely love animals and art. So they love the opening scenes where they get to see these adorable seagulls and have so much fun spotting birds on every page of the book. The illustrators make sure that there were always birds to look out on every page. And I love how the reader gets this look down at the Vatican and the body of Christ, the church militant, from above, from this lofty angle of the birds in the air, because it just makes

0: to reflect on how wondrous this moment is, even and especially from above. I think of the prayers of the saints that were joining ours on earth that day, heaven looking down on us as we were revering the gift of the church and apostolic tradition and the papacy in this super special moment. But there's also lots of other really amazing teaching moments, especially in the artwork. First of all, the universality of the church. My children instantly loved and noticed all of the flags waving in the crowd in the Vatican Square. The faces of the pilgrims also represent people of all places and races and ages. And so it's so powerful for our children to see this global church, one, holy, Catholic, and apostolic, gathering together in prayer and praise. And then the illustrations also beautifully depict the grandeur of St. Peter's Square and the Vatican and the humility of the Holy Father in that moment on the balcony, and then most especially the incredible joy and excitement and gratitude of the laity and priests and religious who were gathered in the square that day, first prayerfully anticipating and then joyfully celebrating the white smoke and the announcement of the new pope. It's just really neat to see that, you know, in the illustrations coming to life in the book.
1: Yeah, absolutely. Do you have a particular favorite illustration?
0: Oh, that's tricky. One thing that's really fun is that the illustrators actually, who were twins, Leah and Cora, they actually illustrated themselves with their little baby girls
1: The
0: story. So it was really fun to spot them in the story. And then also to just, one of my favorite things about this book is that it introduces children to Pope Leo XIV and his childhood in the back, because, which is really neat because we can tell our kids, hey, the Pope is a lot like you. You know, first of all, how neat that he's American. Right? Now, a pope's heritage is far less important than the special role that he's chosen to play in God's church, because we know the word pope comes from the Latin word papa, meaning father, and he's a true spiritual father to Catholics all around the world. But he does have the same heritage as our American children. He grew up in a city like theirs and in a home like theirs. He went to Catholic school and he sang in the choir and served as an altar boy in the parish that his family belonged to. He talked about really admiring his parents' faith and prayer life as well as their devotion to Mary, and also played Mass at home, hoping to be a priest someday. So these are things that all of us can relate to in our own family life. And so we share some of those neat facts in the back of the book after the story, which I think really helps young ones connect in such a personal way with the Holy Father.
1: Yeah, because I love the fact that the book itself is just so cute with the illustrations, but like we just showed you on the screen, that you really, if you wanted to, with your family, kind of delve into the papacy, Pope Leo, who he is about, you know, where the name came from and everything, you really learn so much in the back of this book. Why was it so important for you to put that in there?
0: Yeah, so like you said, I really wanted both children and adults to be able to have these really neat conversations about our Holy Father in particular, and also about things like you mentioned the papal name, which in this case, Leo dates back to the 5th century to Pope St. Leo the Great, who was known for his holiness and defending the faith and for persuading Attila the Hun to spare Italy from invasion. Really neat piece of history to be able to share with our kids. And the most recent pope to bear the name, obviously, was Pope Leo the 13th, remembered for his strong devotion to the Holy Rosary and for encouraging the faithful to pray the St. Michael the Archangel prayer after Mass, which is such a gift to the church, and then also for speaking out against errors plaguing the world at the turn of the century. So we can talk to our kids about how Pope Leo the 14th chose the name Leo for a reason, and 5 of the previous Pope Leos have actually been canonized. So it's super neat to be able to introduce our children to what an important and impactful legacy the papal name Leo has, in addition to other notes we make in the back about the papacy, like the fact that the church has seen many holy popes throughout history, but not all popes have been model leaders. And this is important because we can teach our kids that no matter how holy or less than holy a pope may be, the office he occupies was instituted by God and thus remains holy itself. So whether a pope is good or bad, Jesus never abandons his church. He is the true head of the church, and the Holy Spirit is always guiding the church toward truth. So what a gift it is to be Catholic and to be a part of this Holy Spirit-led church.
1: Absolutely. I love it. Katie, we love having you on. If it's your 19th or your 20th book, we're counting. You know what I mean? More than a dozen, almost 24. FirstFaithTreasury.com. You can also go to KatieWarner.com to get White Smoke, 2 Gulls, and a Pope. Katie, it is always a pleasure having you on. Thank you so much for joining us.
0: Thanks so much. It's great to be with you again. Praise
1: Thank
0: be to
1: you.
0: God.
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1: Colleen, God gave us the gift of sport, and do you see it's a little orangey blue right now? A lot of happy Knicks fans in the studio today. Yeah.
2: Very happy.
1: Very happy.
2: It was a crazy night.
1: It's like the CFN colors, too, you know, kind of. All right, that's it for today's show. We hope you'll join us again tomorrow right after the Mass. I'm Jackie Lucas.
2: And I'm Colleen McVeigh. Thanks so much for joining us.

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14: Junk food time!

0: Tanya, come here.
1: At boys and girls clubs, it's not just about trying new things.
2: My kitchen, my hometown.
1: It's not about learning the right steps.
3: Four.
1: Or making contact.
3: Five, six, seven, eight.
1: It's not about exploring the future. It's about helping them build it. It's about taking steps to greatness. About making a connection. It's about proving every kid and teen has what it takes. It's about people in our clubs who bring out the greatness in every kid who enters our doors. It's not just about being on stage. It's about walking across it. Great futures start here, and here, and here.

0: The cross is one of the most powerful and enduring symbols of our faith, representing the central mystery of Catholic belief, the passion, death, and resurrection of Jesus Christ. It serves as a constant reminder of Christ's love and sacrifice, shaping Catholic worship, spirituality, identity, and our life throughout history. The cross of Christ and the crucifixes in our lives stretch and deepen our intimacy and friendship with Christ. And there's many distinctive crucifixes in each of our lives that have cultivated our own life with Christ. Everything is a reminder of the cross. There's something really powerful about that. And that's what we're exploring today on Encounter. Bishop, really a great idea that you had to do this today, because really all of us have a personal experience of the cross that really does span all centuries and all time.
1: What I love about this show is the first part will be, we'll talk about the crosses that the entire world has meditated on, and non-Catholics as well, just crosses that are part of the world's imagination and consciousness. And then the second part, we'll go into, we'll ask people, you know, just giving some examples from our own lives of the crucifixes that the Holy Spirit designed in our lives that have made a big impact on our Catholic mind, heart, and imagination. And it's very powerful. I'm really excited about this.
0: I love all of that. So why don't we start with some of that so we kind of take a look. I mean, one of the ones when we were talking about this was strong to me because it's been around. It's highly recognizable, particularly with our journey of young people, the World Youth Day Cross, which travels around the world and culminates by being present at World Youth Day, right? The Holy Father blesses this cross, and then the cross itself goes on pilgrimage with kids all around the world, right?
1: Exactly. And say, you know, the our young people are rallying about around St. Carlo Acutis, St. Pier Giorgio Frassati. You know, Our Lady of Fatima is about the faith of young children. And so this is, these types of, you know, how powerful that these World Youth Day crosses become part of the heart, imagination, and soul of all the pilgrims to these World Youth Day. And we know very, very, very clearly so many things happen to young people. Vocations to marriage, understanding that they have that vocation. So many people, you know, discern and begin a vocational journey to the priesthood or religious life through World Youth Day. So that cross, what we believe about the cross determines what we believe about life. St. Paul says, I preach Christ and Christ crucified. And I think the cross is so critical, an expression of our Lord's divine mercy. And our love for the cross expands our intimacy with the crucified and risen Christ.
0: I love that. And it becomes very personal, doesn't it? I remember way back when I was at St. John the Baptist Diocesan High School, this was first kind of coming about, and the idea of one of these crosses traveling around. What we did one year is we just got very plain wood. We asked every young person in the school to sign that cross, very small. But the idea, we use it for Holy Week as a symbol to kids that we all bear a cross in some way. And we used it year to year and had more kids sign it as they came in until it literally could not fit another signature. But then it bore such significance to us, you know, that it actually found a home for years in the chapel because we all kind of have that mark of the cross. I think it was John of the Cross said, like we were created in the shape of a cross for a reason, right?
1: Exactly. And Monsignor, just think about the transition from Telecare to the Catholic Faith Network. We were doing the usual kind of branding logo, and I'll never forget being in that room with
0: there.
1: Bishop Brennan, Archbishop
0: Perez. Yeah.
1: And we're around, you know, the marketing people and the logo people, and we say, that cross really needs a corpus.
0: Yeah.
1: And every time I see the logo on CFN, and to think about all the places, that beautiful crucifix, it just says everything about what CFN is about.
0: I love that logo, and it's going to be up on your screen, you'll see. You know, it really does, and even my friends who are in like secular business say, you have such an incredibly strong trademark.
1: Yes.
0: It's such a strong trademark with the radiating out, the four gospels around it, the mission of who we are. It really is a very strong, with Christ in the center.
1: Yes.
0: Really makes a lot of sense, right?
1: And what are the other, you know, there's so many large crucifixes, basilica crucifixes, crucifixes.

0: pieces that are out in the open around the world that have captured the world's imagination. You know, some of the others are, you know, the papal cross. I think of St. John Paul II's distinctive famous cross.
1: Yeah.
0: And he always saw the cross through Our Lady at the foot of the cross, totus tuus. Or the San Damiano in this all these years of France, St. Francis of Assisi anniversaries. The San Damiano cross is so critical to the Franciscan imagination and those beautiful stigmata. Talk about identification with Christ crucified, the stigmata of Francis. And that San Damiano cross, all of these, Westminster Cathedral, the Cross of the Woods in Indian River, Michigan, all of these incredible crosses. Think of the crosses in St. Patrick's Cathedral or St. Agnes Cathedral in Rockville Center. You know, you look up and it's powerful.
1: And they're incredibly meaningful also because what they, the wood or the marble, what they have witnessed over the decades and centuries, right? I think about it at St. Agnes all the time. I remember it at Bishop Murphy's funeral, actually. I'm thinking of it very strongly there. That, like, it was under that cross that the bishop celebrated Mass, shepherded our diocese, ordained people, celebrated funeral masses, ordained deacons, celebrated anniversaries. That cross remains, and it's still there. And, you know, and for you, too. And for me, as a young guy in 1988, standing before that cross, there's something about that that just gives it incredible meaning for us. And it comes to our lives again in many different ways, right? Like, you know, as parents get sick or something like that, that cross still embraces us.
0: And at Munzer, we could talk about St. Peter's Cathedral. We could talk about the Edicule and Calvary in the Church of the Holy Sepulchre in Jerusalem. That is, it's the center of the universe, you know? But let's think about our parish churches. I want our audiences, just remember the parishes you grew up in, the parish you're now in. What is the crucifix that I can remember St. Augustine's in Larchmont, where I grew up, going, I would come in the back, and on the left-hand side in the back, there was a very big crucifix, and our Lord had blue eyes looking up, and I can see it. That is part of my soul, that crucifix.
1: Yeah, sure.
0: As a boy coming in, it captured my imagination. It's all about the parish I grew up in, where I learned the faith, the great priests I have memories of, the lay people who inspired me.
1: It links us, right, in so many different ways. I could go back also even to the San Damiano cross. So you've been there, you've seen that, and in that chapel, you sit down. I remember sitting there, it was very, very quiet, looking at that San Damiano cross, and of course, it's incredible history, but then the many places in our lives we see that cross, right? It's all around. And matter of fact, here at CFN, we give that as part of a gift when we honor somebody. Because it's all part of that rebuild my church that we're all challenged to.
0: Exactly.
1: Something important.
0: Church reform, rebuilding the church, a new era of vibrant, creative Catholic evangelization in the era of artificial intelligence, certain fundamentals remain. All evangelization flows through the cross beams, the vertical and horizontal beams of the cross of Jesus Christ.
1: I love that. And I think, like, again, there are so many different moments when we just see that and it touches us. And I can think of so many different times. I was telling you before we started today, I was with Dorothy Day's granddaughter at a ceremony a couple of weeks ago. She had the cross, like, I didn't know what she had in her hand. And it was a cross that she got from her grandmother.
0: Yes.
1: And she said, this still brings my grandmother to me. It means so much to me. And I think that's part of it too. Like, it becomes history in our family, some of these things, right?
0: And there are genealogical crosses passed from generation to generation. This was in my grandparents' bedroom. It went to my parents. Now I have it.
1: Yep.
0: I mean, it's so beautiful.
1: How many times I've done a funeral where people choose not to use the cross or the crucifix that's given to them by the funeral home, but they choose to bring the one from the home?
0: Yes.
1: How meaningful that is, you know, that becomes even more important in a way, right?
0: It is so true. Those crucifixes that were in our rooms, in our living rooms. All the different dimensions of them are so powerful.
1: Even when I was with the New York Jets, you know, all those years as the chaplain, a lot of the Jets used to carry these little crosses in their pockets, in their uniforms, you know. And the other thing is, like, some of that was probably, you know, good luck charm kind of stuff. But for other guys, though, it was a very meaningful thing that they carry Christ with them no matter what they do. And that's why I have

0: I have great love for people I see in the street who wear a cross. Because it's not only jewelry, you know, but it's also a sign to the rest of the world that I'm a believer.
1: Exactly.
0: And I love that kind of thing, you know, it's important.
1: So true. And the cross, like the cross in marriage, when a couple understands that when they pronounce those vows, I promise to be true to you in good times and in bad,
0: yep.
1: in sickness and in health, I will love you and honor you all the days of my life through the power, the awesome, mysterious power of the cross of Jesus Christ. When married couples are, you know, have the cross, the Paschal mystery, the death and resurrection of Christ, dying individually and together to the seven capital sins, to especially to pride, ego, bitterness, lack of forgiveness, when they rise through the cross and the resurrection of Christ, marriage becomes this beautiful salt in life.
0: And I can't help but think,
1: incredible.
0: Bishop, you know, not to embarrass you, but we had our producer, our executive producer, Michelle, was married recently.
1: Oh.
0: And what did you give them as a gift for their marriage, right?
1: A crucifix.
0: How beautiful.
1: It's the whole thing.
0: Yeah.
1: It's the greatest gift you can give.
0: Yeah.
1: You know what I do? I've been baptizing a lot of grandnieces lately, and I buy a crucifix, and then, you know where I bless it? After I baptize them, I put the entire crucifix in the baptismal water,
0: wow.
1: the waters where
0: wow.
1: they were baptized.
0: Wow.
1: And that is powerful.
0: That's something.
1: And so the parents will always say, this cross was blessed in your baptismal water. I baptize you
0: wow.
1: in the name of the Father and of the Son and of the Holy Spirit.
0: So
1: amen.
0: You're creating like a spiritual heirloom there in a way that
1: yes.
0: will be preserved throughout that family's life.
1: Exactly.
0: That's really amazing. Okay, we're going to take a quick break, but we'll be back with more Encounter right after this.
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6: Welcome back to Encounter, everyone. We're talking about the importance of a crucifix and the crosses in our lives today. It's really kind of a beautiful thing. So like a little session of personal things and how these crosses have touched us. So Bishop and I both brought a couple into the studio today. This one that means a lot to me is from when I was a young boy. So this was the cross that actually hung in my parents' bedroom. And when we were little kids, my sister and I, we'd say our prayers at night. And my mom and dad would say, okay, let's go inside. And we'd say the Our Father before the cross. And then my dad would take this cross off the wall every night. It's all beat up in the back here. And we would kiss Jesus before we went to bed. So that's why the face is kind of, the copper's a little worn off, because my sister and I and they would kiss Jesus every single night as long as we were home. And this was still hanging in their bedroom right up until I emptied out their condo.
7: Let's see, your parents were catechetical geniuses.
6: Right? Think of it, right? Yeah. What a great gift, right, that they did this all those years.
7: About intimacy, relationship with Jesus through the power of the cross. As children, your Catholic imagination, the expansion of your hearts, minds, and souls by kissing that every evening. I'm so moved by it.
6: And I'll have to tell you, like on Good Friday, Bishop, when we venerate the cross, you know, when I venerate that cross, it brings me right back to the 12, 13 years, every single night, I kissed this cross before my mom and dad. You know, it was incredible. It was really beautiful. And then I think what happened is when I became a teenager, you know, they let me stay out a little later. I was like, they was allowed to stay out till like 9:30 or something like that. And sometimes they'd be in bed. So then my dad, smart guy, he moved this cross to right outside their door. So I wouldn't have to wake them up, but I could come into the house, ride my bike back home, come into the house, go to the top of the stairs, say my Our Father, kiss Jesus, and go to bed. It was always ended with that. That's how the day always ended.
7: Amazing.
6: Kind of beautiful.
7: Beautiful.
6: Now, you brought some too, right?
7: Yes, this one is really important to our family. My parents were good friends with Frank Sheed, the great Catholic apologist and book publisher, author of Theology and Sanity, Map of Life, the Sheed and Ward publishing firm.
6: Big, big company.
7: And they published my father's book in 1955, One Shepherd, One Flock. So they were close to Frank Sheed, and Mr. Sheed gave this crucifix to my mother, Marjorie, and it was carved by the great English mystic, Carol Houselander. And so every one of those carvings are an expression. She really struggled with mental illness. She saw mental illness in the world as an expression of the third sorrowful mystery in the rosary, the crowning of thorns. And so, you know, in every one of these carving strokes, there's some expression of Christ crucified in the experience of mental illness. And there's a beautiful quote from the Psalms in the back that she carved, "When thou shalt go through the waters, I shall be with thee."
6: Yeah.
7: So what I love is that in England, she had this charism, having struggled with mental illness herself and, you know, discovered this rich Catholic mysticism. You know, when I read her book, The Rede of God, it just transformed how I saw Marian devotion and the cross. But priests and psychiatrists would refer some of their most struggling patients to her.
6: Wow.
7: And she had, talk about, you know, the wounded healer, talk about an instrument of the divine mercy, an ambassador of Christ's mercy. She had this way with the mentally ill, and the crown of thorns that they were wearing, the struggles,

0: you know, the agonies within our families wow. and all that families go through. They knew she understood them, and they did experience some dimension of healing
1: sure.
0: through her presence, yeah. and she gave them a path. So this one means a lot to me in terms of our family, my dear parents, Mr. Sheed, who was a great mentor to me personally and a great example of intrepid Catholic evangelization at Hyde Park in London and so many different places.
1: Where did it end up in your house? Where was it?
0: I keep it. I have it.
1: As a little, when you got it, well, you were a younger guy.
0: It was pretty close to the end of Mr. Sheed's life,
1: okay,
0: you know,
1: so
0: probably in the 70s.
1: Okay, got it.
0: And so my mother had it, and so when my mother passed, I take good care of this.
1: That's great. That's beautiful. That's yeah. really nice. I have one here, too, that I brought. This means a lot to me. Now, this is not all that special looking, but the meaning behind this is absolutely incredible for me. So go to 1988. I've just been ordained a priest. It's June, and I just get to the parish. I'm at St. Mary's in East Islip. And on, so the pastor there, Monsignor Chiara, is showing me this is where the masses are. This is how you find out what mass you have on this board. And there's a funeral Monday morning, and I'm on duty on Monday. And it's for a 17-year-old boy, Gary Carey. He was killed in a car accident. And he says, oh, yeah, you got that funeral on Monday. So I stayed up all night. A wreck over this. Like, I thought I would maybe be able to bury like a 95-year-old man who lived a beautiful life, not the tragic teenager killed in a car accident. So I went to the pastor and I said to him, you know, I don't think I should do that funeral Monday. Maybe you should do it because I'm brand new and I don't know what I'm doing. You know, I don't feel comfortable doing this. He goes, you know, I was at your ordination the other day. He goes, and you were ordained duly a priest. You really were. It was beautiful. You're ready. And that was it.
0: What? Incredible wisdom.
1: So I did this funeral, shaking, nervous, tears coming down my own face. It was such an incredibly sad, you know, moment. And I hadn't, you know, you don't get your fastball right away. You know, I wasn't really, but, you know, I brought my heart to it. And that night after the funeral, that Monday night, the rectory, I was on duty. Remember duty, right?
0: Yes.
1: So the rectory doorbell's ringing and ringing and ringing. And I get up at 10 o'clock at night. I go downstairs. And I answer the door, it's Gary's mother. And she's got this in her hand, and she's crying.
0: Oh,
1: and she said,
0: Lord.
1: I want you to have this, because this was in his room. And I want you to have this as a reminder of that
0: yes.
1: day. So can you imagine that?
0: Incredible.
1: What an incredible thing.
0: How beautiful.
1: And I never forgot that. You know, and I always pray for Gary. And I have this in my room, in my bedroom in the rectory.
0: Yes.
1: And every morning I say a little prayer for all the young people whose lives we come into through tragedy.
0: Yes.
1: You know, because sometimes that happens in a priest's life, right?
0: Exactly.
1: We get called into people's lives in tragedy. And, you know, we're there for a while, not forever, but for a while to help people kind of get through that, you know? And I always pray for them with this, you know?
0: That's wonderful.
1: Beautiful thing, right? How that
0: wonderful.
1: Is. Well, you have another, the other cross you brought, I mean, that one is the one I'm thinking about right now, Bishop, because that's from a young person too, different situation.
0: Yes, this was, you know, I was a new bishop in Diocese of Allentown, Pennsylvania. It was Notre Dame High School. The commencement exercises out in the football stadium, beautiful day. And the principal came up to me beforehand with a young woman. She was a senior graduating. And she had, you know, they had a wonderful kind of pottery and kiln making in the high school. And this, you know, we get so many gifts, which are really appreciated. This is the one I think I've appreciated so much because I didn't get to know, but the young woman came up to me with the principal and her parents, and she presented this to me. And I just love this. In the young woman's intuitive Catholic faith, the way she carved this out, some of her own suffering shines through this.
1: Yeah,
0: and I don't
1: yeah.
0: know what it was.
1: Sure.
0: But it's so beautiful. For me, it symbolizes my role as a priest and a bishop in terms of the young people of every age and presenting the power of the cross to them. Because the cross brings depth in Catholic faith, depth in intimacy with the Trinity, depth in their vocational calling, whether it's marriage, priesthood, religious life, depth in their path, their missionary path till the day that they die.
1: And that girl is probably how old? She was maybe 18 then, 17 then. So now, how old about she'd be?
0: I'm saying 2, 10, 16. She's probably 34.
1: Imagine that.
0: Yeah.
1: Imagine that. Hope she gets to see that.
0: Yeah. Unbelievable.
1: Great. Now, talk about, I know you were looking at your pectoral crust. So a lot of people don't even understand exactly what this is about. But there's a tremendous meaning in the bishop's pectoral crosses, the crosses they wear. Sometimes you just see a chain, you know, with Bishop Barris, you just see a chain. But there's a cross at the end of that that has tremendous meaning for us, right?
0: This is very personal. Bishop Robert Mulvey, who ordained me to the priesthood on October 21st, 1989, in the Cathedral of St. Elizabeth's Parish, where I served, and where Bishop William Koenig was ordained and installed.
1: Wow, that's
0: you know,
1: great.
0: Talk about
1: circle of life.
0: Incredible. But Bishop Mulvey's great friend. I did preach his funeral, which was an incredible honor. But his good friend, Father Burke, gave me this crucifix, which the bishop had, and it's a Paul VI crucifix, probably from a pallium. And it's St. Peter and St. Paul on the you know, around the crucified Christ. And a pectoral cross for a bishop is you're following in the path of Christ. You're following the Paschal mystery, and you preach Christ and him crucified, the words of St. Paul. Everything you do goes through the cross. And so I love the Peter and Paul archaeology in Rome. You know, the late 1930s, Pope Pius XII commissions these archaeology to find the tomb of St. Peter, and they find the tomb of St. Peter, and it makes you think that obelisk that Peter could see on Vatican Hill, he chose to be crucified upside down because he wasn't worthy of the Lord. But, you know, I loved what G.K. Chesterton said, that it was only when he was crucified upside down and was seeing the world from upside down that he could see the cross, the Paschal mystery, salvation history, his role in it, right side up.
1: Incredible, right?
0: And then St. Paul, we know, the year of St. Paul, 2008, 2009, there was a lot of, you know, there was always a sense, okay, Paul's sarcophagus is under the altar at St. Paul outside the walls in Rome, but they did very sophisticated archaeology, and they said, yes, this is where his sarcophagus is. We confirmed it. And, you know, it makes us realize, you know, how did we lose track historically of where St. Peter's tomb was, where St. Paul's sarcophagus was? Well, it's a reminder to us that these truths of our Catholic faith, we need to bring them, do an archaeological dig, bring them up to the surface of the 21st century and believe what we say we believe, that the church is the universal sacrament of salvation and that we are a missionary church and that there's the word of God is ever new at every moment in history with a great intercession of these apostles, Peter and Paul.
1: And when you young people see Bishop Barris somewhere, ask him to show you his pectoral cross. You can see it up close like that, and he'll bless you with it too. Think of these crosses in your life and the beauty of that gift of Jesus Christ in the crucifixes of our lives. They're there. And if you think about it, they only lead us to more reflection and more connection.
0: And Monsignor Vallone, the whole purpose of our personal crucifixes was to spark in our television audience, what are yours?
1: Yeah.
0: Was it the crucifix on your dad's casket? Was it the crucifix above your parents' bedroom, you know, all those things.
1: Yeah, that we all have them, and they're all such a beautiful sign to us and a challenge to us as well. Well, we have to go, but for Bishop John Barris, I'm Monsignor Jim Vallone. We thank you for joining us. For more information on Encounter, you can visit cfntv.org. God bless everybody. We'll see you next time. We're the CFN broadcast team, and you're watching Catholic Faith Network.

0: Hello and welcome to our program, Where God Weeps, a program in which we speak about the situation of the Universal Church around the world. On 27 August 2020, Australia's Ambassador to the Holy See, Chiara Porro, presented her letters of credential to Pope Francis. A career diplomat, to date Mrs. Porro has served in diplomatic posts in India, West Africa and New Caledonia. To tell us more about the role of an ambassador to the Vatican and the developments in Australia and the Pacific region, it's my pleasure to welcome Her Excellency, Mrs. Chiara Porro. Welcome, Your Excellency, and thank you for being with us here today in our program.
1: Thank you for having me.
0: Chiara, why do states have embassies with the Holy See? What is the relationship and why does this happen?
1: So over 180 states have formal diplomatic relations with the Holy See, and around 90 have an actual physical presence here in Rome with an embassy. And I think that shows the recognition that states have of the role of the Holy See in international relations. The Pope has significant influence around the world, and he has the ear of world leaders. He also has a network through the Holy See of embassies around the world, which he can utilize and which are often a great source of information for countries here represented at the Holy See. And it's an opportunity for us to work together on issues where our interests overlap, and also to pursue our own interests where maybe they don't so much overlap, but where we can have a dialogue, frank dialogue with the Holy See.
0: What would be your role as an ambassador to the Holy See? What would be your responsibilities and your activities?
1: Sure. I represent the Australian government, so Australians of all faiths, none. And my role here is very much to identify areas where we can work together with the Holy See. For example, issues like peace building or human trafficking, combating human trafficking, promoting climate action, all these areas where the Holy See has a very active presence. We work together in multilateral fora, for example, the United Nations. And so it's looking for those opportunities. I also work with faith-based agencies or organizations that have a presence here, like Caritas or Aid to the Church in Need, to advance some of our priorities. And finally, being the only ambassador from the Pacific region here in Rome, I try to connect our region and bring voices from our region here to the Vatican, given also we're a little far away.
0: Exactly. I'd love to come back to all of these topics, what you've mentioned earlier, the migration, all of these challenges that are confronting the world and Australia as well. But I wanted to just, you met Pope Francis, and I wondered, what was it like for you to meet him now as well in this formal capacity as ambassador?
1: Yeah, so it was over 4 years ago that I presented credentials. It was during COVID. So I was one of the first ambassadors in that period to present credentials, and the Pope gave me a lot of time. We had a long meeting. What really struck me was his desire to listen to what I had to say and to hear my perspectives. And I think that for me embodies what he wants from the Catholic Church, for it to be a listening church, for it to be a church of engagement. And he definitely practices what he preaches, because I very much felt that he was interested in what I had to say and my perspectives.
0: This is a bit of a homecoming for you. You were born in Italy. How is it for you to come back, to be in Italy? Is it sort of the physical, but also perhaps the spiritual with your Catholic upbringing?
1: Yes, so I was born in Italy. I grew up in Australia, but we're very much in an Italian family. And I'm one of, I think it's a million Italians in Australia, of Italian origin in Australia. We're quite a significant community there. And I think for me and for my family, for my children especially, being able to come here on my first assignment as an ambassador, I'm a career diplomat, but this is

0: the first time I've been appointed as an ambassador to a country where I had links and I was familiar with has really helped, and it's enabled me also to navigate the Vatican, which is not always an easy place, but to have at least some familiarity and connection to be able to make the most of my time here.
1: How would you say, what is unique about this particular post in perhaps some of the other postings that you've had up to date?
0: Yes, so this one is very unique. I think in the sense of my posting and my accreditation being the headquarters of the Catholic Church, of course, is very different to others. In some ways, it's enabled me to really understand and put my finger on the role of faith in international relations, in foreign policy, and also to be able to communicate that back to my government and to my foreign ministry about the opportunities that there are to engage more with faith leaders around the world and what contribution faith-based organizations are making. So for me, that's been quite a unique facet of my role here. Also, I guess the multilateral nature of the role. It's not just a bilateral relationship because, of course, the Catholic Church is present all over the world.
1: Exactly, it's a worldwide relationship, if you will. I'd like to talk about that. I wanted just to ask you, you mentioned your faith, your Catholic faith, and in representing your country, how do you balance this? Do you leave your faith at the door? How do you balance this, your faith, personal faith, along with your responsibility of representing the country of Australia?
0: Yeah. So as ambassadors, our personal views, backgrounds, religion don't really come into the mix so much. I mean, we're here to represent our countries and to uphold the values of our diplomatic services, of impartiality, of respect, of an ethical approach. And so for me, those are the fundamental values that guide my mandate and what I do. Of course, I think having being a Catholic assists in understanding the dynamics here of the Vatican. But our religious persuasion is not a fundamental characteristic of or a requirement of the job at all. And of course, there are ambassadors of many different faiths here.
1: We mentioned earlier the question of the. Let's say the knowledge and the experience of the Catholic Church from all around the world to yourself. How do you manage this particular dynamic, this question of the responsibility, but also this worldwide focus of the Catholic Church?
0: I mean, I see it as a huge opportunity for Australia. We're able to tap into this worldwide network, not only through the formal official capacity of the Vatican through its embassies, which they have almost as many embassies as Australia, but, there are so many levels. There's the missionaries, there's the local churches, there are the aid workers, there are the Catholic schools, the network of Catholic schools. And it really has been, for me, eye-opening to be able to get information from all corners of the globe where Australia maybe doesn't have such a presence, but of course we're still interested in knowing what's going on there. And I think that has been an incredible, for me, that really the highlight of this job. And Rome is so much of a crossroads. You have people coming here from all over the world with all sorts of experiences. And I have to say, in this regard, the religious sisters in particular have been incredible.
1: Whenever we travel, it's the sisters that you just see. They're really the feet on the ground. It's amazing what they're doing all around the world. I wanted to come back to the question of you have the ear of the Holy Father, and you are representing Australia to the Holy Father. How does this weigh on you? Is this a burden of responsibility, an additional burden of responsibility, would you say?
0: Well, I wouldn't presume to have the ear of the Holy Father, but I do take my role incredibly seriously, and particularly that what I mentioned, being able to provide views and perspectives from our Pacific region in particular. It's something that I know the Pope is very interested in. He's very interested in hearing from countries that he would say are a little bit more on the periphery. And that has been very much my role here.

0: and we were very, very pleased that he was able to come and visit our part of the world very recently when he went to Jakarta and Dili and Papua New Guinea and Singapore. And that was for us a fantastic opportunity to elevate our region and the issues we're facing in our region, as well as some of the solutions that we bring.
1: I'd like to come to this particular topic of what would you identify as, and maybe then we can sort of break them down as we go along, but what would you identify as, let's say, the big issues that you're facing in the Pacific region, and particularly Australia?
0: Well, by far, climate change, I think, is the issue that is really affecting us. We're in many ways the front lines of the climate crisis.
1: And just as an example, how do we see this on the ground? I know, for example, you read on the newspapers that islands are literally going under. This is on your front door.
0: It is. And so islands are disappearing, the sea levels are rising, the sea's getting warmer, so even livelihoods are at stake because fish, the majority of our populations in the region depend on fishing, both for livelihoods and for food. There's contamination by seawater of the land, which also impacts farming. There's a real uptick in cyclones, natural disasters. So we're seeing a lot inclement weather. In Australia, we have bushfires, we have flooding.
1: It's suddenly become more acute, if you will, of these climatic reactions.
0: Definitely more acute and impacting the poorest parts of the population who aren't able to respond or to change where they live.
1: Do you see climate migration? I want to touch a little bit the question of migration. I think this is another issue that is close
0: yes,
1: to your
0: definitely.
1: Heart. Is that one of the reasons for migration also climactic?
0: Yes, definitely. And I think it's an area where I think Pope Francis has really shown a lot of leadership. And it's an issue that I think the community is going to have to deal with increasingly over the years. Australia recently signed a treaty-level agreement with Tuvalu. It's called the Falapilli Union, and it touches on some of these issues. It allows the communities of Tuvalu to come to Australia if needed and to come back and forth. It gives them a pathway, including to safeguard their identity and to be able to continue access services and to continue living as a community. And it's something quite unique. It's the first of its kind, internationally.
1: And I suppose many countries are watching to see how this is going to play out for their own needs.
0: Definitely. And it's something that the Vatican has also said publicly that they strongly support and welcome, and it aligns very closely with Pope Francis's messages in Laudato Si and others.
1: Touching a little bit, the other issue would be economic migration, I suppose. Those that are moving for reasons of poverty, etc., etc. How do you see this issue and what can be done here?
0: Yeah, so also here, Australia has done a lot of work over the years, particularly with our Pacific Islander neighbours who have limited opportunities in their homelands. We've set up this what's called the PALM scheme, which is the Pacific Australia Labour Mobility Scheme. And at the moment, we have around 30,000 Pacific Islanders who come to Australia for periods of time to work in sectors where there is a need, and they send remittances back home, so they're able to support their families and communities back home. This is not a perfect solution, of course, and we've been working very closely with all the stakeholders involved to make sure that we're addressing concerns and meeting needs. But it's in high demand. It's something.
1: And the system is working.
0: It's working.
1: People are respecting respecting the system itself.
0: Yes.
1: And not trying to.
0: Yeah.
1: Then stay or.
0: No. And of course, we've had to put in lots of safeguards, including to ensure that communities aren't being exploited and etc., etc. But actually working with even the Catholic community in Australia, who have been really instrumental, and other churches as well,

0: in supporting some of these workers, that's been fundamental.
1: Well, you're really on the front edge of this. It sounds, I mean, coming from Canada, I know we have, grappling as well with the question of migrant, et cetera, et cetera. Mm. So it's interesting to hear this. I'm grateful to know. Yeah. One issue, which is, of course, let's say a shadow of this, which is human trafficking. Mm. And I know Canadians, it's a worldwide problem. So how do you see this, and what have you been able to do in this particular issue?
0: Yes, so it's an area, as I mentioned at the start, where we work very closely with the Vatican, and we've done a number of initiatives over the years. Most recently, at the end of last year, we held a conference with Walk Free, which is an Australian-based organisation, which publishes every few years an estimates of modern slavery. So it looks at the numbers of victims around the world, and it gives a very good overview of where the hot point, the flashpoints are as well.
1: And just as a quick question, are the numbers going up or are they going
0: down? They are unfortunately going up. And the other thing the numbers show is that the majority of those affected are women and girls. And so at the end of last year, we held a big conference at the Pontifical Academies for Social Sciences, and we had business, we had faith leaders, we had human rights activists come together to talk about and victims, most importantly, which I think is critical.
1: Listening
0: to hear what the experiences are, how people end up in these situations. We've also done a lot of work with Talitha Kum, which is this network of religious sisters, of which there are also an Australian member of that network, which is Australian Catholic Religious Against the Trafficking in Humans, ACRATH. They're an important partner for the Australian government on lots of these issues. So we work very closely with them.
1: It's a lot on the plate.
0: Well.
1: A lot on the plate.
0: Yes.
1: Amazing. I'm going to change topic again. I want to address a little bit the situation with China. Mm-hmm. Australia finds itself, on one side, China is an important trading partner for Australia. And at the same time, you have historic roots, economic and defense, with the United States and with some of European, Western European countries. How do you manage this, a little bit the crosshairs between those tensions, if you will? How do you manage this?
0: So Australia is located very much at the heart of the region, which I think is now the heart of strategic competition in the world, as you rightly point out. And as you say, we have strong relationships both with China and with the United States and Europe. And for us, what is critical is that our region remains stable, open, peaceful. So all our work is around trying to ensure that, the region is not dominated by any one power, but also that countries are able to assert their own interests and their sovereignty. So we do a lot of work with our Southeast Asian partners and East and North Asian partners. We have an open dialogue with China. We cooperate where we can, and we differ where we have to. We always work in our interests, essentially, as China does with theirs, of course. But for us, keeping that open dialogue is critical. And we welcomed the Chinese Premier to Australia in June, and our Prime Minister visited China at the end of last year. It was the first visit in 7 years, because we have had a rough period.
1: Yes.
0: But
1: which is an important sign to have these important visits, the delegates coming to Australia.
0: And open channels of communication, which
1: to
0: I
1: talk.
0: Think is key.
1: Mm. Your Excellency, Pope Francis has spoken oft about the question of World War III, that he says questions whether we are not living World War III but in pieces.
0: Mm.
1: And if you look at the world today, Ukraine and Russia, Myanmar, Sudan, the Gaza, etc., all of these areas where we're seeing such tensions. How important now would you say the role of the Catholic Church is in international diplomacy in these questions of peace building, and your role, the role of the Church, how do we try and, I mean, huge, but how do we try and come to an understanding, come to grips with some of these World War III in pieces?
0: Well, I think Pope Francis has an incredibly important role here, and you see it also through his travel overseas and the choices of the countries he chooses to visit, which is incredibly powerful. I think he is able to bring a message to Catholics and non-Catholics, and I think one of the key things he has done, and I think for the Catholic community as a whole as well, is very important, is to bring faith leaders together. So he has created these bridges, which I think are fundamental. I mean, we look at a lot of the conflicts around the world today. A lot of them, unfortunately, are due to the misuse of religion, and I think it's fundamental that faith leaders come together, both for interfaith dialogue, but also to act as a new type of coalition for change. And that's exactly what Pope Francis is trying to do and is doing, I think, on a lot of these big global issues.
1: No, I think, and earlier you referenced to the question of the Pope's visit, and one of his visits was to Indonesia, and a very strong outreach and actually reception from the local population to the Holy Father's visit to Indonesia. I think it's the largest Muslim country in the world. And even the respect, I was reading that they had stopped the prayers, the Muslim calling to prayers during the time of the Mass, which was a tremendous sign of respect. So I think there are signs of hope at the same time with the question of this interreligious dialogue.
0: I think it has to come from the grassroots. So that is why having faith leaders who have communities at the grassroots, who have influence, if they're able to bring people together, we will make progress, I think.
1: You are a representative of Australia at the International Religious Freedom and Belief Alliance. Can you tell us a little bit about this alliance and what is the importance of this alliance, particularly today?
0: Yes. So the alliance was first created back in 2020, or even earlier, I think, and it now has around 40 members. Countries from all regions are represented, and we come together once a month in a virtual plenary format to discuss issues of religious freedom around the world, and particularly areas where there is sustained religious persecution happening. Our role is very much to raise awareness of the issues, to assist religious prisoners of conscience where we can, to open channels of dialogue and encourage reform. And I'm a member of, I'm Australia's representative in the Alliance, and I'm a member of the steering committee of the Alliance as well. So we try to direct the Alliance to various areas of where our work is needed. We also have a series of different working groups which focus on particular issues. So, for example, on religious freedom and sustainable development and how the two can reinforce each other, on religious freedom and gender, which is actually the working group that I chair. And so that's looking at how women face religious persecution. When we talk about religious persecution, it's often through the eyes of men. It's not always understood how women perceive this differently.
1: I think, if I might interrupt, there are real challenges, because we see that question, for example, of kidnapping and forced conversion of young Hindu girls and Christian girls in Pakistan, you know, all of these, the issue of child marriage and then the lack of the ability of young women to be educated properly. All of these issues in many of these countries have a religious component. So somehow it strikes me also that the question of religion, as you mentioned earlier, which I think is very important, is that religion on one side is being instrumentalized, as we know, in many parts of the world by jihadists, but you know, in other areas of ethno-religious nationalism and anti-conversion laws. But on the other side, somewhere, religion is that which is needs to also give an answer. That is, therein lies also the answer to to the problem, and I'm very

0: Yes, and I think sometimes understanding the concept of religious freedom is critical, because I think it's about allowing the space, the freedom of thought, essentially,
1: That's it.
0: which I think is critical. And I think that's not always well understood. Going to your point, I think during COVID, seeing Pope Francis in the rain in St. Peter's
1: That was
0: Square,
1: amazing,
0: that
1: powerful.
0: was such a powerful moment, which I think, even amongst the non-Catholics, was an incredibly powerful message of solidarity and the need to work together at this critical, dark time was so important.
1: And a real witness.
0: Exactly.
1: Your Excellency, I want to thank you for having been with us today. I know your time is precious
0: Well,
1: and I'm grateful.
0: thank
1: So
0: you.
1: thank you very much.
0: Thank you very much.
1: And thank you, ladies and gentlemen, for having been with us today with Chiara Porro, the Ambassador of Australia to the Holy See. And if you'd like to know more information about the work of the International Religious Freedom and Belief Alliance, or more information about the work of the Holy See in all of these issues, I would encourage you to look at the contact information at the end of this program, and we thank you, and we look forward to seeing you next week.

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1: He helped me learn to read.
2: It is the best feeling in the world. They impact me. I'm proud of the work that I'm doing.
3: There's been dramatic results in our kindergarten classroom this year from having a foster grandparent.

0: Can't you just feel it? The conflict is becoming apparent in our culture. It reminds me of those words of John Paul II. We're now living in the final confrontation between the gospel and the anti-gospel, between the church and the anti-church, between Christ and the antichrist. And if we don't choose to know God's word, to believe God's word, and follow God's word, we're going to be a sitting duck for all kinds of confusion, all kinds of disorder. Those are really important choices that people have to make.
1: And these choices are difficult. Who am I going to marry? What kind of life am I going to live? How am I going to raise my kids? What am I going to do with my time, my talent, and my treasure? And I have to make a choice today. Jesus says to each one of us, I came that you might have life and have it to the full. The question is, do we want it?
0: Hey, welcome to another week of The Choices We Face. And it's a very special program today. You know, my wife, Ann, and myself, we have 6 children and 19 grandchildren. And one of those grandchildren is here today, Annie Bildante. Welcome, Annie.
2: Thank you so much.
0: Well, it's really great to have you. Now, we have 19 grandchildren, but only one of my married daughters lives near us here in Michigan, Catherine, and her husband, Steve. Their last name is Bildante. And so Annie's one of the few grandchildren we get to see regularly. Her older brother, Charlie, who just started this year as a freshman at Franciscan University, and her younger brother, Thomas, who really likes to go fishing, doesn't he?
2: Yes, yeah. He's a big fisher.
0: Yeah, and then 2 cute little younger sisters, you know, who—
2: Maggie just started kindergarten.
0: Yes, yeah. I know, yeah. And Gracie, you know, with her necklace, you know, that she really likes to wear all the time going into 4th grade. So we're so blessed to have some of our grandchildren near us, and you know, we periodically have dinner together or whatever, the thing like that. But something, there's been a lot of suffering in the family, hasn't there, Annie? Yeah, I mean, Charlie's had so many concussions and, you know, injuries, and his sports dreams kind of have been put on hold in different kinds of ways. And you've had your own sufferings, and life has suffering in it sometimes, doesn't it?
2: Yeah, for sure. Yeah.
0: But I know that something kind of special happened to you a couple of years ago at Pine Hills Camp. Was that it?
2: Yeah.
0: So tell us a little bit about you growing up in a Catholic family, and then something seemed to accelerate things a couple of years ago.
2: Yeah. So I grew up in a Catholic family. I went to Mass every Sunday, and I would pray the rosary with my family, pray before every meal. And it was just something that was always chosen for me. And, you know, I take it for granted all the time. It was such a blessing to grow up in a Catholic family and be able to go to Mass every Sunday with my family. But for me, it wasn't really a personal thing. It was kind of just like something that I did with my family. And I went to a Catholic school, so it was like a class that I would take. But I knew all these facts about Jesus. Like, I could tell you all of the books of the Bible, but I didn't know him personally. And my first year at Pine Hills, I was, I think, 12 years old.
0: Explain what Pine Hills is.
2: Okay, so Pine Hills is a Catholic girls' camp. There's a boys' camp too. But basically what it is a week of talks, skits, praise and worship, adoration, and just time to be with Jesus and grow closer to him, but also grow closer to the other girls that you're with. And it's run by Be Love Revolution and Debbie Herbeck.
0: It's a branch of Renewal Ministries.
2: Yes, yeah. And it starts in 6th grade, well, going into 7th grade. And then you have 3 years. And then you could be on service team or senior service team or be a counselor. And so this was my first year. And
0: you were going into 7th grade.
2: Going into 7th grade, yeah. I was

0: 12 years old, and I was very scared and insecure. And like, I remember like during adoration, the first time for, it was like praise and worship with, I was actually with two of my cousins, and I heard the voice of God say to me, "Are you going to choose me?" And I kind of like opened up my heart to him for the first time. And I remember I was so nervous and I was so scared because like there were so many people that I knew around me. And I was like, what are they going to think of me? Like, how is this going to affect me in the future? But I really heard God like clearly say to me in that moment, almost like in our own secret language, like it didn't matter about the future. Like he was going to take care of the future. What mattered was that just in this moment, I just took one step closer to him. And so I chose to take a step closer. I like opened my hands in worship and I was like looking around like nervous. But that moment, I have never experienced that kind of peace and that kind of joy and that kind of freedom. And it really just sparked my love for the Lord. And I think that love has carried me throughout the rest of middle school and high school. And it really has fueled my faith.
1: Yeah. When you say you heard the Lord, what was that really like? What do you mean exactly?
0: So I think like when you hear the words, "I heard the Lord," like you just think of like someone being like God just saying like, take a step closer to me. But like for me personally, it really wasn't like that. It was kind of just like words that he put on my heart and like an understanding. And like he kind of just spoke to me through like my feelings and like what was going on around me and just like this like sense of like what I was supposed to do.
1: Yeah.
0: And I think it's hard sometimes because we don't exactly hear like a clear direction, but it was almost more beautiful because it was like our little secret hidden relationship and our own language that we have together.
1: Yeah, it's just something like the Lord put a sense in you that you knew what it was and you knew it was from him and you said
0: exactly.
1: Yes, you said yes to it.
0: Yeah,
1: that's great. Yeah. Well, tell me now, I know middle school is kind of tough, you know, like there's a lot of stuff goes on in relationships,
0: yes.
1: You know, cliques and this things and girls being fickle in their relationship and academic challenges. And then it goes on into high school. Tell us how you've kind of navigated all that, you know?
0: Yeah. So I went to a really small middle school. There were 17 kids in my class. And when I was in middle school, I didn't really know who I was. And I didn't really have like a firm like identity, like place anything. I would kind of just be like, okay, like these girls are doing this. Like I'm just going to follow what they're doing and wear what they're wearing, say what they're saying. And I think I was a very insecure person. And there was just so much drama and clickiness and like, as you were saying, which is expected in middle school. But really, I think it was also a really good time for me to grow and also find myself. But it wasn't really like finding myself. It was actually like finding God.
1: Yeah.
0: Because like, I think in middle school, there's this huge like expectation. And even just like in your life, there's this huge expectation to like know who you are. But like, we can't know who we are if we don't first know God, because he actually knows who we are because he created us.
1: Yeah.
0: And so the more that I started to pursue a personal relationship with God through like personal prayer time and like actually going to mass and like being a part of the mass, not just like saying the words, I found God, but I also kind of learned more about myself and who he created me to be. And that made me so much more confident. And I think that made middle school a lot easier for me. And I'd say like maybe like halfway through seventh grade, it was actually like so much better because I was like, I'm not even like living for myself anymore. Like I'm just like living for God. And it's like my goodness like comes from him, and like he is eternal and he is good. So like, and I was made in his image and likeness. So my goodness is also eternal, and like nobody can take my goodness away.
1: Amen.
0: Yeah.
1: Well, you know, one thing your mom would tell me, she says, you know, Annie's very disciplined. Every morning she has a prayer time. She has reading the scripture or God calling or whatever, you know, and that you, so somehow early on, you realized that you had to take some time for prayer and meditation. And Tell us a little bit about that.
0: Yeah. So

0: I mean, any relationship takes time spent with that person. And I think I realized early on that it wasn't just like that big moment of like choosing God where it was like, okay, that's it. Now I'm done. Like I can just like be free for the rest of my life. But really it's like choosing him in every moment. And I think to be able to choose him and to be able to like see the good in things and like be able to hear his voice, you need to have a personal prayer time. And for me, it honestly, like it looks different at different stages in my life. Mm-hmm. Like sometimes I'll wake up and just sit in silence with the Lord and just listen for his voice. And sometimes I'll read Jesus Calling. Sometimes I'll actually read one of your books or just pray. Sometimes it's Our Fathers and Hail Marys. Sometimes it's scripture. But the important thing is that I'm spending time with the Lord. And I think like I have gone through different stages of my life where I maybe am not doing a personal prayer time as much because I'm busy or like stressed or sometimes even just lazy.
1: Yeah.
0: Which is obviously the devil working against us. But and I notice a difference in my life. I think when I do start my day in prayer and give it all to the Lord, like I have so much more peace and security and it just fuels my day.
1: Yeah.
0: So I've really made that a priority in my mornings and
1: yeah,
0: and
1: it's totally normal. I've been at this a lot longer than you, and very early on I made a decision I needed to pay attention to the Lord. I need to have a daily personal prayer time. But it varies. You know, sometimes it's easy. Sometimes it's hard. Sometimes, you know, you shorten your prayer time. Sometimes you're distracted. But if you just keep showing up and just keep pointing towards the Lord, it allows him to keep a hold on you. And when you don't do that, it really is a difference.
0: That's so good. Yeah. Also, something that I've realized is like the harder that you chase after God, like the harder the evil one's going to chase after you because like he sees that there's something good in you and he doesn't want you to be close to God. And so like I do have like even just coming here and being here, it's like I have so much spiritual warfare and like attack against me. But I think like knowing that it's the devil and like recognizing it and being like, I'm not going to let you stop me from praying. I'm not going to let you stop me from doing this good thing. And like, you know, saying a Hail Mary and just defending against that with God, because he really is just a bunch of lies.
1: Yeah.
0: That's also been something that's been really good for me.
1: Yeah. He's the father of lies and a murderer. He wants to keep you from life. He wants to keep you from goodness.
0: Yeah.
1: Learning how to do spiritual warfare is pretty important because it's going to go on for the rest of our life. We just need to know that Christ is more powerful than the devil. And if we just keep the scripture says, resist the devil and he'll flee from you. So you did a good job this morning coming here, resisting the devil.
0: Thank you.
1: And the Lord got you here. So now you were over our house for dinner just a couple nights ago. And I was just very inspired by something you said. You said, you just really want to keep your eyes on the Lord. You want to pay attention to what the Lord thinks about you. And you want to help other people come to him. So in your heart, in your soul, is a desire to help other people come to know the Lord. Tell us a little bit how that kind of developed in your life.
0: Yeah, well, I think how much my life changed when I started really following the Lord. It was really amazing and so much good came from it. And I was like, I want this for my family. I want this for my friends. And actually, I want this for everyone because it's such a good thing. And like, that's what everyone wants. Like the deepest desires of their soul are to be close to the Lord. And I think I started to kind of get into youth ministry and helping at different churches to help middle schoolers and younger kids. And it's been so amazing just to like see kids like encounter God for the first time. And it's like, it's just so powerful. And actually this summer I went to Washington.
1: The state of Washington.
0: Yeah, not Washington, D.C.
1: Yeah.
0: And it was a crazy experience because Washington's very different. It's not like Michigan. It's not like Ann Arbor. Like people aren't as on fire. And a lot of the family situations there were really hard. And a lot of the girls had no idea who the Lord was. And so to go there and to be a witness to them, and to like bring Jesus to them and show them the love of the Father and like watch them like receive it and be like that light bulb moment almost and be like, wow, like life is so much better with the Lord. And

0: youth group, but also like he's calling me to love the people in my life every day. And I get to be a witness every single day. And I just so, I know like so clearly that like the love that God has for me, he also has for all of the other people in my life. And I want to be able to like open their eyes up so that they can see that, because seeing it and like walking in that and living in it is life changing.
1: Yeah, it's honestly, Annie, the same thing happened to me when I went through a conversion when I was a senior at college. And it was knowing God's love, but also wanting other people to know it too. You know, mm-hmm. and it kind of goes together, doesn't it?
0: Yeah.
1: You know how it tastes to see how good the Lord is, and you want other people to taste to see how good the Lord is. And so we're called to union with him, but we're also called to mission with him, because Jesus wants to, he's here to seek and to save those who are lost, and he wants to do it through us. And it's so wonderful how you've said yes to the mission part of this, as well as to the union with him part. Yeah.
0: Yeah. It's almost like you watch like a really good movie, and it's like you want all of your friends to see that movie. Like, I wouldn't go and watch the best movie of my life and not tell my friends about it. Like, I have to tell my friends. Like, they need to know this really good thing.
1: Yeah. Now, every now and then, you know, we'll be over at your house for dinner, but you won't be there. And so, where's Annie? Well, she's at Fire or Flame, or I don't know. Well, what are, I mean, you're out a lot doing, helping people. What are the different groups that you're involved in?
0: So, I'm involved in Wildfire, which is at, so you are close. You are really close.
1: Okay.
0: It's at St. John the Baptist Catholic Church in Ypsilanti. And it's a youth group for middle schoolers. And I actually went to it when I was in middle school. And basically what it is like a youth group for kids that are preparing to be confirmed. And basically I will go and I'll give talks or like help with praise and worship or small groups. And it's really cool. We meet every Sunday. Every other week. So some weeks it'll be like a planning meeting. And even just the planning meetings are so cool, because it's cool to be able to be like, okay, guys, like we're going to do this, like plan for everything and pray over each other. And just to have like a good community and people that are supporting me and loving me and like calling me on to serve and love other people.
1: Yeah. It's great to be not alone in this, but be part of a team that you have brothers and sisters in the Lord, and they can support you when you need support. You can support them, that type of thing. And now, I think you also are involved in BLR, right?
0: Yes.
1: So tell us about that.
0: So BLR, Be Love Revolution, it's really cool how it works, because you go to Pine Hills and you have these like big, powerful moments. And
1: like hundreds of girls.
0: Yeah, hundreds of girls. Like seriously, like filled to the brim. Like that tent is like overflowing.
1: Yeah.
0: And you have those big, powerful moments, but like they don't leave you just, you're on your own now. Like you have opportunities to go and be with the same people and pray and worship. And I think that's really set me up for high school. And like, I think they are good at just giving you the opportunity to have a place, to have community. And also what's been really cool with Be Love Revolution is like bringing my friends that like don't go to Pine Hills and Be Love Revolution, because like they all love it so much.
1: So you actually invite girls who haven't had the same experience as
0: you as a way
1: of helping them.
0: Yeah, which is also cool, because then they're like, oh my gosh, like I want to go again. Like when's the next one? And I'm like, come every time. Like, wow. Debbie Herbeck would love to have you there.
1: Yeah.
0: So that's
1: been
0: really cool.
1: Debbie is Peter Herbeck's wife, who a lot of you know watching Choices We Face, one of our co-hosts and one of the great leaders of Renewal Ministries. And Debbie has the vision there for Beloved Revolution. And I know that there's some places like the state of Washington and some other places that want to start doing something like this themselves. And it's hard to do, but committed mothers and daughters can really start doing this. So if you'd like to hear more about what is going on with Beloved Revolution, you just go to our website, renewalministries.net, and you can find out about Beloved Revolution, or you can email Debbie. So tell us, what do you do at Beloved Revolution?
0: So there's actually three different events for the school year. In the summer, there's different variations. But Tuesday mornings, so yesterday morning, there is a Bible study at 6:30 a.m.
1: Wow, that takes some commitment, doesn't
0: it? Yeah, I'll be honest, it takes a lot to get up that early. And I don't make it every week, but the days that I

0: I do make it, I'm like, oh my gosh, I'm so glad I went. Like, yeah. It's such a great way to start your day.
1: Yeah.
0: And then Wednesday nights, there's either Abide with your grade, which is a small group where you get to like have like really good personal connections and talks with other girls that are your age with like a leader. So my leader is Debbie Herbeck, which is really fun.
1: Oh, great.
0: Yeah, we'll all meet together. And sometimes we don't meet like in a church or at like the barn, the Christ the King barn. We'll meet like, oh, we'll go to like a park and get ice cream, or we'll go to someone's house, which is also fun because it's like you don't always have to pray in a church, which I think is really cool. And then the big nights, the beloved nights, are also on Wednesdays. They alternate. And you walk in, you get your name tag, and then there's just like a time where you can like talk with your friends, catch up, and then there's a talk. And the speakers are always so good. And they always just say like exactly what you need to hear. Like there's been so many times where I've been sitting in the room and I'm like, I just got called out. Like, wow, like that was good. That was powerful. And then after that, there sometimes will be small group, but mostly it'll just go into a time of worship and adoration. And we are so blessed to be able to have the Blessed Sacrament in the room with us most of the nights. And we have a worship team that is so, so, so good. Like, seriously, they should release an album because they are so good. And those moments in that room are so good and so powerful and really do fuel my faith life. And then after that, there's just time to talk to your friends, which is
1: that's great.
0: Fun.
1: Yeah. Well, another thing that I've been just really grateful for is that you're the oldest girl in the family and you have two younger sisters. And I've just been so grateful about what a good older sister you are for Maggie and Gracie, and how you're really kind of caring about them and their relationship with the Lord and just being a good older sister to them. It's really, that's a real blessing.
0: Yeah. I think like I've had so many people in my life that are such good examples to me. And I don't have an older sister. I do have an older brother and he's great. But I think it's so amazing to have a role model and like someone to look up to. And there's so many people at Beloved Revolution and at Renewal Ministries that I really do look up to. And like I see myself in them and I'm like, I see them like pursuing the Lord and like being so full of joy. And I'm like, I want to be like that. Like, that is so cool. And so to get to like be that for my sisters, who are my two favorite people ever, like seriously, like they're my mini me's and I love them. And to get to be a role model for them is so cool. And
1: now,
0: such a blessing.
1: I'm a prejudiced grandfather, but they are really cute.
0: They're so cute.
1: They are really cute.
0: They're so cute.
1: Anyway.
0: I don't think you could not think they're cute. Like they're
1: yeah,
0: so cute.
1: But it's so good. The Lord gives children to people and grandchildren to so many people. But what are some of your kind of toughest challenges? You know, what are the things that's hardest for you?
0: I think, you know, it definitely runs in our family, but I do struggle with anxiety, and it's gotten really bad at certain points in my life, and it does really like creep in like when the school year starts. And I think I don't know how I would ever get through everything that I've been through with my anxiety and like how it's affected me and how it's affected my daily life if I didn't have the Lord and if I didn't have like the reminder that like he's putting me through this for a reason and like good will come out of it. I don't know how I would ever get through all of that.
1: Yeah.
0: And I'd say just like the challenges of daily life, like just friends and family and all of the drama, like I'm very sensitive and I have a sensitive heart. And like those things really like do affect me, like the little dramas of every day. But something the Lord's like really,
1: is somebody talking behind my back?
0: Yeah, exactly.
1: Or does that person still like me, or are they kind of, you know, betraying me, you know?
0: You got it. You got it.
1: That type of thing.
0: That kind of thing.
1: That's hard for anybody.
0: Yeah. Oh, for sure. But something that the Lord's like really put on my heart recently is like it's good to care about those things, and it's good to care about those people and to not like let it really like deeply affect me, because you know like he's got me, and like if people are talking about him about me, like that's okay, and like it probably just comes from a place of hurt in their life and I still need to love them. But like it's so good to like be able to like be compassionate and like care about other people, even if it means it winds up with me being hurt. Like, it's a good

0: thing. And because it's a beautiful thing.
1: Because you know you're loved by the Lord. You know whatever a girl might be saying about what the Lord's saying is that you're my beloved.
0: Exactly.
1: And that's the main thing,
0: exactly.
1: Isn't it?
0: Exactly, yeah. And to listen to that voice above all the other voices, especially like being a teenage girl and like social media, like, oh my gosh, don't even get me started. Like all of the different things that you see and how easy it is to compare yourself, to be able to have like Jesus at the throne of my life and like his voice like reigning all over all of the other voices. I think that's so powerful because it's just to have like my main focus. It's like, well, Jesus says that I'm good, true, and beautiful. So I am good, true, and beautiful. And everything else, I'm just going to block it out.
1: Yeah. Annie, that's great. That's really great.
0: And thank you.
1: And it's great to be making the journey with you, you know, as your grandfather and, you know, your grandmother, Anne, and your parents are great parents. And we have so many other great families that we know. And it's great to be making the journey together with you. I'm just very grateful for what the Lord's doing in your life, but very grateful for how you've responded to him and had the courage and the honesty to say yes to the total gift of yourself to the Lord and willingness to follow him however he may lead, and how even now you're reaching out to others, trying to help other people come and know him too. So thank you so much for being on the program today. I know you had to fight a little to come here, you know, but I knew you could do it, and I'm so glad you did. I think it's going to be a blessing to many people.
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0: and they think for some reason our kids, just because they can't necessarily speak or they can't sit still, you know, for some reason they think that they need God less or that they need that community less.
1: I like to listen to God and I love Him. To say prayers and say grace when you have dinner. Now here I see,
0: looking back on life. All that they may get, especially the first year, is this is church and this is home. Like, they is the association, God and church and home and safety and peace.
1: My mom loves me. I should get a picture of her.
2: Yeah.
1: To put her on my phone.

0: If anybody knows about a child being different from anybody else, it's the Blessed Mother. And I think about that all the time. I think about the Blessed Mother's son. Here she is, has her only child, and he's different. And not different in the way our kids are different, but different in so many other ways. He was rejected. He was criticized. He was looked at funny. He was thought of as strange. And yet, here he is, the savior of the world. And she had to endure all of that. Totally unexpected. If anybody didn't have a parenting manual, it was the Blessed Mother. So I think about her acceptance. Acceptance is the biggest quality, and that's what I still find I have to work on, is accepting what is and what has happened. And if any mother knows about seeing her child go through struggles, seeing her child go through unbelievable pain and suffering, she knows that. She experienced it. She was there.
1: Honestly, it was hard to be first accepting of the fact that my kid is going to have challenges, and he's probably going to have these challenges forever. So our prayer was as much for him as it was for us as parents. What was God thinking, and why did he choose us for him?
0: She was present. She didn't say, I got to get out of here. She accepted it, and she was there for him the whole time.
1: Our prayer was, help us to guide him to be the best person he can be. And what from our other three kids can we take and help develop him into a strong, good Christian boy? And we prayed a lot through that.
0: I'm not the Immaculate Conception. I am not anywhere near it, but I am a mother like she is. And to keep that in mind, that she was there, she was present, she didn't shy away from that. There are families who do struggle and just throw their hands up and say, I'm done. And not saying that I haven't been tempted, but the faith roots you. The faith roots you, and she roots you.

0: remembering, don't give up. Don't give up. This is a special child. You were given this child for a reason, just as she was given Jesus for a reason. We have to keep that reason in perspective. And that's what she helps me to do.
1: In the Bible, it says that Jesus Christ is the rock that the builders rejected, and that it's become the cornerstone. You see, a stone like this is so much easier to build upon than a stone like this. And this is what the world would say is the ideal. And yet, this is what God says is the ideal. Now, the beauty and the truth is that people build upon stones like this all of the time. It just takes a whole lot more care and a whole lot more attention. And yet, that's what God builds His church on. He builds His church on the rock that the builders rejected. God says that the ideal rock to build upon, the ideal cornerstone, is a stone that requires our full attention as we try to stack one upon the other. The stone that the builders rejected has become the cornerstone. And that cornerstone, the Bible says, is Jesus Christ, the God with whom we're all called to have a personal relationship. And having a relationship with Jesus Christ calls us to have relationships with people whom the world would reject as inconvenient and difficult to build a life around. Having a relationship with Jesus Christ invites us to challenging relationships that actually, in the end up becoming the most beautiful relationships. You see, having a relationship with Jesus Christ requires paying attention, and sometimes it's frankly inconvenient. And yet having a relationship with Jesus Christ is one of the most beautiful things we could ever do in this world.
2: The parents, they have to fight for everything. I mean, they have to fight in public school to get the kids the IEPs they need. They have to fight against judgmental people in the grocery store when their kids are, you know, having behaviors that other people want to look at, or they're flapping their hands, or, you know, there's just so much fighting that these parents have to do. And I feel like our church and this place should not be somewhere that the parents have to fight. You know, this should not be something that they have to fight for years and years and years so that our kids can get communion, you know, so our kids can figure out a way to receive reconciliation. Or we have a couple kids now receiving confirmation. I mean, like 5 years ago, we never would have thought we'd have kids that are getting ready to receive confirmation who are nonverbal, you know. It's just so important because this is the mission of the church. You know, the members of our church shouldn't have to fight for their kids to have a relationship with Christ. It should just be something we do.
3: One of the challenges came with getting him to church and getting him to want to go to church. He's very excited about heaven and hell, and it's always been his goal to go to heaven. So we leaped onto that and got in touch with Father Kyle, who was more than willing and accepting to baptize him. And to see that through a parent's eyes, Father Kyle let him go on the altar with him. Father Kyle let him stand next to him and bless his mom and dad. And he looked at Shane and watched Shane mimicking him. And this is the kind of parish St. Andrew is. There was Shane at the altar, and we're presenting our son and saying, we need him, we want him to be accepted by this community. We know God's going to accept him. And the way he was born and the situation he was in is what God wanted for him, and we're at this moment. Here we are on this altar, please bless him. And there he is, blessing us. Like, and Father Kyle went with him. He looked at him, and he showed him how to bless us and let Shane do it right next to us, and I thought, how prophetic is that? We're praying and praying for this kid to be accepted into our parish and into God's family. And Shane is teaching all of us that we're really all blessed by being a special needs parent, by looking at the world through different lens of not everybody's the same. Everyone has different challenges. We learn differently, we pray differently, but when we're all in that church together on a Sunday, we're all God's children. And that's what we want for him. We wanted his baptism to be private because we thought, you know, he's the old one, he's not a little baby, he's 10 years old. And sure enough, there were over 40 people there because our family

0: our friends. We invited like 10, 40 showed up. You know why? Because it is a family. And it's not that I'm ever ashamed that I have a special needs child. It's not that. You just want him to feel accepted. And sure enough, there he was. We got a note from his St. Andrew Seawire basketball coach. I heard Shane got baptized. Congratulations. That's what having a special needs family in St. Andrews is like.
1: But Richard's diagnosis threw us. It really threw us for a loop right after he was born. And so it was after age three, it was a lot of juggling of finding the right care. So it was a lot of different schools, a lot of different therapists, a lot of different issues. What did he need? What did he not need? And as a parent, parenting doesn't come with a manual. It never does. But with a special needs child, you really have to, it comes with an extra layer of things that you have to get to know. You begin as a parent and just taking care of the basics as a baby, but then you become therapist, teacher, advocate, speech therapist, occupational therapist, behavioral specialist. But in the same time, I wouldn't have it any other way. It's been a blessing in the fact that he's a special kid and somehow I got chosen to be his mother and my husband got chosen to be his father, and we wouldn't trade him for anybody else's kid. So, and both of my children.
2: When I think of these mothers, of these special needs children, I think of Mary. I think of the first mother who welcomed the stone that the builders rejected, which became the cornerstone for the church and the kingdom of heaven itself. In fact, it became the cornerstone for the whole world. In Jesus Christ, God reveals that he thinks differently than we do about people. In Jesus Christ, God reveals that he thinks in a way that's beyond convenience and greater than the ideals that the world sets forth. In Jesus Christ, God reveals a beauty in the midst of rejection and in the midst of brokenness. And so when I see moms welcoming their special needs children, I see Mary. I see moms who are courageously welcoming something that's challenging and something that's beautiful all at the same time.
3: I like to listen to God and I love him.
2: And what have you learned here at Religious Education?
3: About I love God.
2: What do you think everybody should know about God?
3: To say prayers and say grace when you have dinner.
4: In the kids, you can see they have relationships with us. And if we can teach them to have relationships with God, then that's such a huge, powerful thing, because our kids get frustrated. They know sometimes that they can see their peers doing things that they can't do, and it's frustrating. They can see that they want something and they're unable to communicate with it. And I think a relationship with God, I mean, think about what it does for us when we're struggling. It gives us so much solace and peace. You know, I want that for them. I want that for our kids. It's important.
1: As a special needs mom, it's a daily struggle. As a special needs parent, it's a daily struggle. And the struggle does wear you down. It wears you down and it can lead to emotions that you weren't really ready for. Despair, doubt, self-doubt, worry, anxiety about the future, about what is going to happen, because there are things that are probably not going to happen in my son's life. You know, in terms of his education, in terms of his abilities to do things, in terms of the way he's going to be living, who he's going to be living with, being able to be independent. So your whole expectations, everything that you thought you were going to have as a family dynamic and seeing your children, your child be able to do this, that changes.
0: And just take what you are given and grow with it. That's what I see through Mary's journey. And sometimes things are going to be painful and sometimes things are going to be really hard, but they're all God's will. And we have to just keep going with that and growing with that, I think. and

0: So I would say acceptance of God's will would be number one. And I believe her patience, like just the beauty of her calmness and her love of her very own son is just to be emulated by everyone. You know, she's what every mom should strive to be for so many obvious reasons.
1: As I traveled all around Newtown where I live in Bucks County, PA, I noticed all kinds of structures that were built upon stones that the builders would have rejected. I noticed all kinds of buildings that were not built with traditional brick, but were actually built with these incredibly inconvenient stones. I noticed a whole world of beauty and challenge. A whole world where structures were built on uneven rocks, just like this. I noticed buildings and bridges and homes that were built on rocks, just like this one. Homes that were built on a foundation laid upon uneven rocks, a foundation that required so much care and so much attention, and yet a foundation that's obviously reliable, because these homes and these buildings have been standing here, some of them, for hundreds of years. And so these stones that the builders would traditionally reject have become the cornerstones all around us. I noticed it at our local park. I noticed pavilions and waterfalls that were built from these stones that the builders would traditionally reject. I even noticed a bridge that was over 100 years old, a covered bridge that was built upon the foundation of stones just like these. You see, all the time in our world, we work around inconveniences, and it actually provides beauty. And yet sometimes when it comes to our families and the people that we love, for some reason we're unable to see and appreciate the beauty that God surrounded us with. The truth is that a child with special needs is just like the stones that the builders would reject, that have become cornerstones everywhere I look. The truth is that special needs children are just like Jesus Christ himself. Stones that perhaps worldly builders would reject, but stones which God has decided to make the cornerstone in his kingdom. And so when I see families like this, I inescapably see Jesus Christ, and I inescapably see the church. And I inescapably see a beauty that transcends our understanding. I inescapably see God.
0: Every kid has their own journey. And whether you gave birth to your kids, you adopted them, whatever their history is, they come the way God made them. And we not only have to accept that, but it's our job to accept it and to help them through life, to guide them. And the best way we can do that is through their faith. It's to make them stronger Christians and community members. And the way to do that is to bring them to their trainings, to bring them to Mass. And I really didn't think that Shane would have that opportunity coming in so late. And having taught CCD, I just knew he couldn't handle that classroom situation. So as a mom, being able to come here and be accepted as this kind of a mom and be able to push him in his faith and make him that way. You know, Mary, she didn't get a choice about even having Jesus, really. She was just so accepting of it. So even when I say the rosary, actually Peggy taught me this, even when I say the rosary, I am so thankful at this point in my life that I have Shane, because he's taught me to take the time to pray and to take the time to accept. And I think everyone in our parish needs to learn that all of these kids, all of our kids, are who we were meant to have as parents. And it's our job, like it was Mary's job, to bring them closer to God.
2: Compassion, understanding, Jesus, that's what Jesus had for the downtrodden, the sick, the people maligned by society. And they were, because in his time, people were shunned when they had a disability or a mental illness or a disorder of some kind. They thought they were sinners, and which is which is absolutely not the case. It is no fault of their

0: their own. They were just born this way. And so to reach out to that community, don't be afraid to say hello. Don't be afraid to talk to people, and even if they're different from you. And that's what I've learned along this journey, is that even through my own son and my own experience, so all the kids here, say hello to them. Treat them as you would treat anyone else. Do unto others as you would have them do unto you.
1: He can't always say the prayer before the basketball game, but he's there going because his English isn't that good. But there he is, feeling like he's kind of saying the prayer with those kids. And there was a community of boys that he came to and was totally accepted by. You know, he also has some physical disabilities as well, and the boys never said a word. They never say anything that his English isn't that great yet, or that he didn't know all the prayers before the practices. Because their coaches taught him through their actions, we're all together. This is our team. And how wonderful that it's not just about going to church and going to CCD. Like, he's accepted in other spots in our parish, and that's awesome.
0: That is the most important lesson. And so people in this kind of population exist so we can have an open heart, so we can have understanding and caring for everyone, whatever they're going through. Doesn't matter if they have special needs or not. Be the welcome committee. Be the welcoming environment, and make sure everybody, because if everybody feels accepted and loved for who they are, that will just spread to others. And that's a good thing. And that's exactly what Christ wanted us to do.
2: I hear it all the time from people who don't know God. I just want a normal family. I just want normal children. I just want normal circumstances. The reality, however, is that God's plans for you are not normal. God's plans for you are extraordinary. And the circumstances that God has put you and all of us in are fundamentally extraordinary circumstances. If there simply is a God, if there simply is a God out there who created all of this, we live in the midst of extraordinary, very extraordinary circumstances. And so to seek normal in the midst of the extraordinary is to miss out on the God who created all of us. God's plans for you and God's plans for your children are not normal. God's plans are extraordinary. The truth is, however, that special needs children and special needs families are a very direct and fundamental reminder of that truth. There's just something about a special needs family that reminds us about what's really valuable and what's really important in our world and in God's eyes. There's just something about a special needs family that changes things. And that's why we need our special needs families at St. Andrew's and in the entire Catholic Church. We need our special needs families because in a unique way, they are the salt and the light of the world. They are the cornerstone, the stone the builders have rejected, but that God has made the cornerstone. They are the presence of Jesus Christ visible in our world in a way that we cannot ignore. There's just something about a special needs family and a special needs child that forces us, that requires us to see Jesus Christ. Frankly, without Jesus Christ, I don't know how any of these families and any of these moms do it. If all they're looking for is normal and all they're looking for is something outside of God's extraordinary plans, then they're going to be fundamentally and eternally disappointed. But if in the midst of their circumstances, they're looking for God, they're going to be fundamentally and eternally delighted and surprised by the beauty and the truth in the midst of the challenge of their children. And you see, that's why we need our special needs families, because they reveal beauty and truth and God's intentions for our world, perhaps more than any other family.
0: Have that empathy, have that kindness, and be supportive. Whether it's just saying just a simple hello, and not to ignore or shun or malign this population of people, because they have been ignored for far too long. To the special needs parents, I say, don't give up. It's never too late. Come to church. It's a welcoming environment.
1: That they all learn in different ways. So not only do we have to accept that they need to learn these things differently, but they deserve the right to do it.

0: and to be celebrated at Mass with them. And when we're all there, that we're all on this faith journey together. And just like learning in school is a different journey for some kids, some can read, some can write, some kids here can't even speak, but they can all pray. And we're all blessed. And we're blessed to have them in our lives, just like parents of regular ed kids celebrate their life milestones. These kids want to be celebrated too. And this program allows that opportunity. We get to celebrate the sacraments. We get to celebrate Mary with flowers. And all of those things have to be reached at different levels for different kids. And the fact that St. Andrew's is so open to, we have kids like this in our parish. Let's celebrate them. Let's bring them to the table with us and celebrate together, because we are all one family.
1: Whether you are a special needs parent or a special needs person or not, you need God. There are some circumstances in our lives that make our need for God more obvious. Perhaps sometimes special needs children and special needs families are one of those circumstances. And that's why they provide such a tremendous beauty and presence of God's truth in our church. And yet all of us need to accept the stone that the builders have rejected. All of us need to accept Jesus Christ and His plan for our lives. If you'd like to make a more fundamental and personal decision to welcome the cornerstone that the world has rejected, to welcome Jesus Christ personally, won't you say this prayer with me? In the name of the Father, and of the Son, and of the Holy Spirit, amen. Lord, I thank you for being willing to be the stone which the builders have rejected, so that you could become the cornerstone in my life. I thank you for dying for my sins, so that I could be accepted as an imperfect person. I welcome your plans for me personally, just as Mary did. And I welcome your Son, Jesus Christ, be the cornerstone in my life. Amen. In the name of the Father, and of the Son, and of the Holy Spirit. Amen. If you've prayed a prayer like that, we believe that you've consciously decided to welcome and cooperate with the grace of your baptism. Now go and make a good confession, and then go and receive the Eucharist regularly, so that you can continue to grow in your Catholic and personal relationship with God in the midst of this extraordinary world that God has created.

0: So that's what we teach here at the school. That's what we teach here at the parish. Improved by leaps and bounds. But there are so many others that maybe still be left in the dark, or are afraid, or parents or parishioners are afraid to bring their kids to church because they're afraid of stares. They're afraid of the looks, or they're afraid of the comments behind their backs. I'm not, and I don't think anybody else should be either.
1: At first we used to joke, to be honest with you, like, what was God thinking? Like, he has overestimated this couple. And we came a lot through our feet to just say, okay, this is what it is. We can do this, but we can't do it alone.
2: I mean, just look at all of us. Not all of us are the most wonderful people our whole lives. Not all of us are the smartest. Not all of us are the anythingest. I am very not coordinated. I drop stuff all the time. I fidget with things all the time, but still, God is there for all of us.

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1: Or that the projections would be flood next Thursday?
2: I can't do Thursday, but I can do Friday.
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5: Mary's Meals is a simple, practical work of love carried out in the name of Mary, the Mother of Jesus. Please join us in this movement.

The angel of the Lord declared unto Mary, and she conceived of the Holy Spirit. Hail Mary, full of grace, the Lord is with you. Blessed are you among women, and blessed the fruit of your womb, Jesus. Holy Mary, Mother of God, pray for us sinners, now and at our death. Amen. Behold, the handmaid of the Lord, be it done unto me according to thy word. Hail Mary, full of grace, the Lord is with you. Blessed are you among women, and blessed the fruit of your womb, Jesus. Holy Mary, Mother of God, pray for us sinners, now and at our death. Amen. And the Word was made flesh and dwelt among us. Hail Mary, full of grace, the Lord is with you. Blessed are you among women, and blessed the fruit of your womb, Jesus. Holy Mary, Mother of God, pray for us sinners, now and at our death. Amen. Pray for us, O Holy Mother of God, that we may be made worthy of the promises of Christ. Let us pray. Pour forth, we beseech thee, O Lord, thy grace unto our hearts, that we to whom the incarnation of Christ, thy Son, was made known by the message of an angel, may by his passion and cross be brought to the glory of his resurrection. Through the same Christ our Lord. Amen.

In the name of the Father, and of the Son, and of the Holy Spirit. Amen. I believe in God, the Father Almighty, creator of heaven and earth, and in Jesus Christ, his only Son, our Lord, who was conceived by the Holy Spirit, born of the Virgin Mary, suffered under Pontius Pilate, was crucified, died, and was buried. He descended into hell. On the third day, he rose again from the dead. He ascended into heaven and is seated at the right hand of God, the Father Almighty. From there, he will come to judge the living and the dead. I believe in the Holy Spirit, the Holy Catholic Church, the communion of saints, the forgiveness of sins, the resurrection of the body, and life everlasting. Amen. Our Father, who art in heaven, hallowed be thy name. Thy kingdom come, thy will be done on earth as it is in heaven. Give us this day our daily bread, and forgive us our trespasses, as we forgive those who trespass against us. And lead us not into temptation, but deliver us from evil. Amen. Hail Mary, full of grace, the Lord is with thee. Blessed art thou amongst women, and blessed is the fruit of thy womb, Jesus. Holy Mary, Mother of God, pray for us sinners, now and at the hour of our death. Amen. Hail Mary, full of grace, the Lord is with thee. Blessed art thou amongst women, and blessed is the

fruit of thy womb, Jesus. Holy Mary, Mother of God, pray for us sinners, now and at the hour of our death. Amen. Hail Mary, full of grace, the Lord is with thee. Blessed are those amongst women, and blessed is the fruit of thy womb, Jesus. Holy Mary, Mother of God, pray for us sinners, now and at the hour of our death. Amen. Glory be to the Father, and to the Son, and to the Holy Spirit, as it was in the beginning, is now, and ever shall be, world without end. Amen. The first glorious mystery, the resurrection. You need not be amazed. You are looking for Jesus of Nazareth, the one who was crucified. He has been raised up. He is not here. See the place where they laid him. Our Father, who art in heaven, hallowed be thy name. Thy kingdom come, thy will be done, on earth as it is in heaven. Give us this day our daily bread, and forgive us our trespasses, as we forgive those who trespass against us. And lead us not into temptation, but deliver us from evil. Amen. Hail Mary, full of grace, the Lord is with thee. Blessed art thou amongst women, and blessed is the fruit of thy womb, Jesus. Holy Mary, Mother of God, pray for us sinners, now and at the hour of our death. Amen. Hail Mary, full of grace, the Lord is with thee. Blessed art thou amongst women, and blessed is the fruit of thy womb, Jesus. Holy Mary, Mother of God, pray for us sinners, now and at the hour of our death. Amen. Hail Mary, full of grace, the Lord is with thee. Blessed art thou amongst women, and blessed is the fruit of thy womb, Jesus. Holy Mary, Mother of God, pray for us sinners, now and at the hour of our death. Amen. Hail Mary, full of grace, the Lord is with thee. Blessed art thou amongst women, and blessed is the fruit of thy womb, Jesus. Holy Mary, Mother of God, pray for us sinners, now and at the hour of our death. Amen. Hail Mary, full of grace, the Lord is with thee. Blessed art thou amongst women, and blessed is the fruit of thy womb, Jesus. Holy Mary, Mother of God, pray for us sinners, now and at the hour of our death. Amen. Hail Mary, full of grace, the Lord is with thee. Blessed art thou amongst women, and blessed is the fruit of thy womb, Jesus. Holy Mary, Mother of God, pray for us sinners, now and at the hour of our death. Amen. Hail Mary, full of grace, the Lord is with thee. Blessed art thou amongst women, and blessed the fruit of thy womb, Jesus. Holy Mary, Mother of God, pray for us sinners, now and at the hour of our death. Amen. Hail Mary, full of grace, the Lord is with thee. Blessed art thou amongst women, and blessed the fruit of thy womb, Jesus. Holy Mary, Mother of God, pray for us sinners, now and at the hour of our death. Amen. Hail Mary, full of grace, the Lord is with thee. Blessed art thou amongst women, and blessed is the fruit of thy womb, Jesus. Holy Mary, Mother of God, pray for us sinners, now and at the hour of our death. Amen. Hail Mary, full of grace, the Lord is with thee. Blessed art thou amongst women, and blessed is the fruit of thy womb, Jesus. Holy Mary, Mother of God, pray for us sinners, now and at the hour of our death. Amen. Glory be to the Father, and to the Son, and to the Holy Spirit, as it was in the beginning, is now, and ever shall be, world without end. Amen. O my Jesus, forgive us our sins. Save us from the fires of hell. Lead all souls to heaven, especially those in most need of thy mercy. The second glorious mystery, the Ascension. Then after speaking to them, the Lord Jesus was taken up into heaven and took his seat at God's right hand. Our Father, who art in heaven, hallowed be thy name. Thy kingdom come, thy will be done, on earth as it is in heaven. Give us this day our daily bread, and forgive us our trespasses, as we forgive those who trespass against us. And lead

Lead us not into temptation, but deliver us from evil. Amen. Hail Mary, full of grace, the Lord is with thee. Blessed art thou amongst women, and blessed is the fruit of thy womb, Jesus. Holy Mary, Mother of God, pray for us sinners, now and at the hour of our death. Amen. Hail Mary, full of grace, the Lord is with thee. Blessed art thou amongst women, and blessed is the fruit of thy womb, Jesus. Holy Mary, Mother of God, pray for us sinners, now and at the hour of our death. Amen. Hail Mary, full of grace, the Lord is with thee. Blessed art thou amongst women, and blessed is the fruit of thy womb, Jesus. Holy Mary, Mother of God, pray for us sinners, now and at the hour of our death. Amen. Hail Mary, full of grace, the Lord is with thee. Blessed art thou amongst women, and blessed is the fruit of thy womb, Jesus. Holy Mary, Mother of God, pray for us sinners, now and at the hour of our death. Amen. Hail Mary, full of grace, the Lord is with thee. Blessed art thou amongst women, and blessed is the fruit of thy womb, Jesus. Holy Mary, Mother of God, pray for us sinners, now and at the hour of our death. Amen. Hail Mary, full of grace, the Lord is with thee. Blessed art thou amongst women, and blessed is the fruit of thy womb, Jesus. Holy Mary, Mother of God, pray for us sinners, now and at the hour of our death. Amen. Hail Mary, full of grace, the Lord is with thee. Blessed art thou amongst women, and blessed is the fruit of thy womb, Jesus. Holy Mary, Mother of God, pray for us sinners, now and at the hour of our death. Amen. Hail Mary, full of grace, the Lord is with thee. Blessed art thou amongst women, and blessed is the fruit of thy womb, Jesus. Holy Mary, Mother of God, pray for us sinners, now and at the hour of our death. Amen. Hail Mary, full of grace, the Lord is with thee. Blessed art thou amongst women, and blessed is the fruit of thy womb, Jesus. Holy Mary, Mother of God, pray for us sinners, now and at the hour of our death. Amen. Hail Mary, full of grace, the Lord is with thee. Blessed art thou amongst women, and blessed the fruit of thy womb, Jesus. Holy Mary, Mother of God, pray for us sinners, now and at the hour of our death. Amen. Glory be to the Father, and to the Son, and to the Holy Spirit, as it was in the beginning, is now, and ever shall be, world without end. Amen. O my Jesus, forgive us our sins, save us from the fires of hell, lead all souls to heaven, especially those in most need of thy mercy. The third glorious mystery, the descent of the Holy Spirit. All were filled with the Holy Spirit. They began to express themselves in foreign tongues and make bold proclamation as the Spirit prompted them. Our Father, who art in heaven, hallowed be thy name. Thy kingdom come, thy will be done, on earth as it is in heaven. Give us this day our daily bread, and forgive us our trespasses, as we forgive those who trespass against us. And lead us not into temptation, but deliver us from evil. Hail Mary, full of grace, the Lord is with thee. Blessed art thou amongst women, blessed the fruit of thy womb, Jesus. Holy Mary, Mother of God, pray for us sinners, now and at the hour of our death. Amen. Hail Mary, full of grace, the Lord is with thee. Blessed art thou amongst women, and blessed is the fruit of thy womb, Jesus. Holy Mary, Mother of God, pray for us sinners, now and at the hour of our death. Amen. Hail Mary, full of grace, the Lord is with thee. Blessed art thou amongst women, and blessed is the fruit of thy womb, Jesus. Holy Mary, Mother of God, pray for us sinners, now and at the hour of our death. Amen. Hail Mary, full of grace, the Lord is with thee. Blessed art thou amongst women, and blessed is the fruit of thy womb, Jesus. Holy Mary, Mother of God, pray for us sinners, now and at the hour of our death. Amen. Hail Mary, full of grace, the Lord is with thee.
Blessed art thou amongst women, and blessed is the fruit of thy womb, Jesus. Holy Mary, Mother of God, pray for us sinners, now and at the hour of our death. Amen. Hail Mary, full of grace, the Lord is with thee. Blessed art thou amongst women, and blessed is the fruit of thy womb, Jesus. Holy Mary, Mother of God, pray for us sinners, now and at the hour of our death. Amen.

pray for us sinners, now and at the hour of our death. Amen. Hail Mary, full of grace, the Lord is with thee. Blessed art thou amongst women, and blessed is the fruit of thy womb, Jesus. Holy Mary, Mother of God, pray for us sinners, now and at the hour of our death. Amen. Hail Mary, full of grace, the Lord is with thee. Blessed art thou amongst women, and blessed the fruit of thy womb, Jesus. Holy Mary, Mother of God, pray for us sinners, now and at the hour of our death. Amen. Hail Mary, full of grace, the Lord is with thee. Blessed art thou amongst women, and blessed is the fruit of thy womb, Jesus. Holy Mary, Mother of God, pray for us sinners, now and at the hour of our death. Amen. Glory be to the Father, and to the Son, and to the Holy Spirit, as it was in the beginning, is now, and ever shall be, world without end. Amen. O my Jesus, forgive us our sins, save us from the fires of hell, lead all souls to heaven, especially those in most need of thy mercy. The fourth glorious mystery, the Assumption. You are the glory of Jerusalem. You are the splendid boast of our people. God is pleased with what you have wrought. May you be blessed by the Lord Almighty forever and ever. Our Father, who art in heaven, hallowed be thy name. Thy kingdom come, thy will be done, on earth as it is in heaven. Give us this day our daily bread, and forgive us our trespasses, as we forgive those who trespass against us. And lead us not into temptation, but deliver us from evil. Amen. Hail Mary, full of grace, the Lord is with thee. Blessed art thou amongst women, and blessed is the fruit of thy womb, Jesus. Holy Mary, Mother of God, pray for us sinners, now and at the hour of our death. Amen. Hail Mary, full of grace, the Lord is with thee. Blessed art thou amongst women, and blessed is the fruit of thy womb, Jesus. Holy Mary, Mother of God, pray for us sinners, now and at the hour of our death. Amen. Hail Mary, full of grace, the Lord is with thee. Blessed art thou amongst women, and blessed is the fruit of thy womb, Jesus. Holy Mary, Mother of God, pray for us sinners, now and at the hour of our death. Amen. Hail Mary, full of grace, the Lord is with thee. Blessed art thou amongst women, and blessed is the fruit of thy womb, Jesus. Holy Mary, Mother of God, pray for us sinners, now and at the hour of our death. Amen. Hail Mary, full of grace, the Lord is with thee. Blessed art thou amongst women, and blessed is the fruit of thy womb, Jesus. Holy Mary, Mother of God, pray for us sinners, now and at the hour of our death. Amen. Hail Mary, full of grace, the Lord is with thee. Blessed art thou amongst women, and blessed is the fruit of thy womb, Jesus. Holy Mary, Mother of God, pray for us sinners, now and at the hour of our death. Amen. Hail Mary, full of grace, the Lord is with thee. Blessed art thou amongst women, and blessed is the fruit of thy womb, Jesus. Holy Mary, Mother of God, pray for us sinners, now and at the hour of our death. Amen. Hail Mary, full of grace, the Lord is with thee. Blessed art thou amongst women, and blessed the fruit of thy womb, Jesus. Holy Mary, Mother of God, pray for us sinners, now and at the hour of our death. Amen. Hail Mary, full of grace, the Lord is with thee. Blessed art thou amongst women, and blessed is the fruit of thy womb, Jesus. Holy Mary, Mother of God, pray for us sinners, now and at the hour of our death. Amen. Hail Mary, full of grace, the Lord is with thee. Blessed art thou amongst women, and blessed the fruit of thy womb, Jesus. Holy Mary, Mother of God, pray for us sinners, now and at the hour of our death. Amen. Glory be to the Father, and to the Son, and to the Holy Spirit, as it was in the beginning, is now, and ever shall be, world without end. Amen. O my Jesus, forgive us our sins, save us from the fire.

Spirits of hell, lead all souls to heaven, especially those in most need of thy mercy. The fifth glorious mystery, the coronation. A great sign appeared in the sky, a woman clothed with the sun, with the moon under her feet and on her head a crown of 12 stars. Our Father, who art in heaven, hallowed be thy name. Thy kingdom come, thy will be done, on earth as it is in heaven. Give us this day our daily bread, and forgive us our trespasses, as we forgive those who trespass against us. And lead us not into temptation, but deliver us from evil. Hail Mary, full of grace, the Lord is with thee. Blessed art thou amongst women, blessed the fruit of thy womb, Jesus. Holy Mary, Mother of God, pray for us sinners, now and at the hour of our death. Amen. Hail Mary, full of grace, the Lord is with thee. Blessed art thou amongst women, and blessed is the fruit of thy womb, Jesus. Holy Mary, Mother of God, pray for us sinners, now and at the hour of our death. Amen. Hail Mary, full of grace, the Lord is with thee. Blessed art thou amongst women, and blessed is the fruit of thy womb, Jesus. Holy Mary, Mother of God, pray for us sinners, now and at the hour of our death. Amen. Hail Mary, full of grace, the Lord is with thee. Blessed art thou amongst women, and blessed is the fruit of thy womb, Jesus. Holy Mary, Mother of God, pray for us sinners, now and at the hour of our death. Amen. Hail Mary, full of grace, the Lord is with thee. Blessed art thou amongst women, and blessed is the fruit of thy womb, Jesus. Holy Mary, Mother of God, pray for us sinners, now and at the hour of our death. Amen. Hail Mary, full of grace, the Lord is with thee. Blessed art thou amongst women, and blessed is the fruit of thy womb, Jesus. Holy Mary, Mother of God, pray for us sinners, now and at the hour of our death. Amen. Hail Mary, full of grace, the Lord is with thee. Blessed art thou amongst women, and blessed is the fruit of thy womb, Jesus. Holy Mary, Mother of God, pray for us sinners, now and at the hour of our death. Amen. Hail Mary, full of grace, the Lord is with thee. Blessed art thou amongst women, and blessed is the fruit of thy womb, Jesus. Holy Mary, Mother of God, pray for us sinners, now and at the hour of our death. Amen. Hail Mary, full of grace, the Lord is with thee. Blessed art thou amongst women, and blessed the fruit of thy womb, Jesus. Holy Mary, Mother of God, pray for us sinners, now and at the hour of our death. Amen. Hail Mary, full of grace, the Lord is with thee. Blessed art thou amongst women, and blessed is the fruit of thy womb, Jesus. Holy Mary, Mother of God, pray for us sinners, now and at the hour of our death. Amen. Glory be to the Father, and to the Son, and to the Holy Spirit, as it was in the beginning, is now, and ever shall be, world without end. Amen. O my Jesus, forgive us our sins, save us from the fires of hell, lead all souls to heaven, especially those in most need of thy mercy. Hail, Holy Queen, Mother of Mercy, our life, our sweetness, and our hope. To thee do we cry, poor banished children of Eve. To thee do we send up our sighs, mourning and weeping in this valley of tears. Turn then, most gracious advocate, thine eyes of mercy toward us, and after this, our exile, show unto us the blessed fruit of thy womb, Jesus. O clement, O loving, O sweet Virgin Mary, pray for us, O Holy Mother of God, that we may be made worthy of the promises of Christ. Let us pray. O God, whose only begotten Son, by his life, death, and resurrection, has purchased for us the rewards of eternal life, grant, we beseech thee,
that by meditating on these mysteries of the Most Holy Rosary of the Blessed Virgin

Mary, we may imitate what they contain and obtain what they promise. Through the same Christ our Lord. Amen. Most Sacred Heart of Jesus, have mercy on us. Immaculate Heart of Mary, pray for us. In the name of the Father, and of the Son, and of the Holy Spirit. Amen.

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Welcome to the Cathedral of St. Agnes in Rockville Center, New York. Today is the memorial of St. Bernardine Priest. Welcome all those joining us through the Catholic Faith Network. The celebrant of this Mass is Father Chris Heller.

0: In the name of the Father, and of the Son, and of the Holy Spirit, amen. The Lord be with you.
1: And with your spirit.
0: Today as a church, we celebrate the feast day of St. Bernardine of Siena, the great Franciscan preacher and priest of the 14th century. And brothers and sisters, let us acknowledge our sins and so prepare ourselves to celebrate the sacred mysteries. I confess to Almighty God and to you, my brothers and sisters, that I have greatly sinned in my thoughts and in my words, in what I have done and in what I have failed to do, through my fault, through my most grievous fault. Therefore I ask Blessed Mary, Ever Virgin, all the angels and saints, and you, my brothers and sisters, to pray for me to the Lord our God. May Almighty God have mercy on us, forgive us our sins, and bring us to everlasting life.
1: Amen.
0: Lord, have mercy.
1: Lord, have mercy.
0: Christ, have mercy.
1: Christ, have mercy.
0: Lord, have mercy.
1: Lord, have mercy.
0: Let us pray. O God, who gave the priest, St. Bernardine of Siena, a great love for the holy name of Jesus, grant through his merits and prayers that we may be ever set aflame with the spirit of your love. Through our Lord Jesus Christ, your Son, who lives and reigns with you in the unity of the Holy Spirit, God forever and ever.
1: Amen.
2: A reading from the Acts of the Apostles. At Miletus, Paul spoke to the presbyters of the church of Ephesus. Keep watch over yourselves and over the whole flock of which the Holy Spirit has appointed you overseers, in which you tend the church of God that he acquired with his own blood. I know that after my departure, savage wolves will come among you, and they will not spare the flock. And from your own group, men will come forward, perverting the truth, to draw the disciples after them. So be vigilant and remember that for 3 years, night and day, I unceasingly admonished each of you with tears. And now I commend you to God and to that gracious word of his that can build you up and give you the inheritance among all who are consecrated. I have never wanted anyone's silver or gold or clothing. You know well that these very hands have served my needs and my companions. In every way, I have shown you that by hard work of that sort, we must help the weak. And keep in mind the words of the Lord Jesus, who himself said, "It is more blessed to give than to receive." When he had finished speaking, he knelt down and prayed with them all. They were all weeping loudly as they threw their arms around Paul and kissed him, for they were deeply distressed that he had said that they would never see his face again. Then they escorted him to the ship. The word of the Lord.
1: Thanks be to God.
2: Sing to God, O kingdoms of the earth. Sing to God, O kingdoms of the earth. Show forth, O God, your power. The power, O God, with which you took our part,

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Sing to God, O kingdoms of the earth. You kingdoms of the earth, sing to God. Chant praise to the Lord who rides on the heights of the ancient heavens. Behold, his voice resounds the voice of power. Confess the power of God. Sing to God, O kingdoms of the earth. Over Israel is his majesty. His power is in the skies. Awesome in his sanctuary is God, the God of Israel. He gives power and strength to his people. Sing to God, O kingdoms of the earth.

0: The Lord be with you.
1: With your spirit.
0: A reading from the Holy Gospel according to John.
1: Glory to you, Lord.
0: Lifting up his eyes to heaven, Jesus prayed, saying, Holy Father, keep them in your name that you have given me, so that they may be one just as we are one. When I was with them, I protected them in your name that you gave me, and I guarded them, and none of them was lost, except the son of destruction, in order that the scripture might be fulfilled. But now I am coming to you. I speak this in the world so that they may share my joy completely. I gave them your word, and the world hated them, because they do not belong to the world any more than I belong to the world. I do not ask that you take them out of the world, but that you keep them from the evil one. They do not belong to the world any more than I belong to the world. Consecrate them in the truth. Your word is truth. As you sent me into the world, so I sent them into the world, and I consecrate myself for them, so that they also may be consecrated in truth. The Gospel of the Lord.
1: Praise to you, Lord Jesus Christ.
0: Today we celebrate the feast day of St. Bernardine of Siena, who's a Franciscan preacher and missionary. And St. Bernardine, the core of his own preaching of the gospel was the holy name of Jesus. He believed that if you just preached about the name of Jesus and the power in that name, that you could convert many souls to God. Think of the commandments. We often think that taking God's name in vain would be just to use God's name as a curse or in a bad way. But really, taking God's name in vain is kind of not understanding the power that is held in God's name, in the name of Jesus, kind of not realizing that just saying the name of Jesus is so powerful in our life and so powerful that it can convert hearts to God. We see we've been working through in these last days the 17th chapter of John, Jesus kind of speaking to his Father in these last moments towards the end even of his life. And truthfully, it can be kind of confusing to listen to what Jesus is saying, but today's message is kind of clear. He begins by saying, Father, keep them in your name that you have given to me. That Jesus sees the goal of his mission from the Father is to make known, to reveal God the Father, to reveal his name by revealing his own name, Jesus, to his people. We see the missionary journeys of St. Paul have also been coming up a lot in the readings, and that's all that St. Paul did. What did he say? I proclaim to you Jesus Christ and him crucified. Paul was a successful missionary because he just spoke the name of Jesus over and over again to people who had never heard about him. And so Jesus doesn't ask us to withdraw from the world. He's very clear about that in the gospel passage today. He says, no, I don't ask you, Lord, to take them. Holy Father, don't remove my disciples from the world. Keep them in the world that we know they don't belong in, but I ask that you might consecrate them in the truth. Have them proclaim my name into the world so that people can come to know it, so that the world can become sanctified by the name of Jesus. If we think about maybe our own sort of conversations, just think about all the different things we talk about in a week at work or at home, just our casual conversations with friends. Do we bring the name of Jesus into those places? Have we consecrated all these different places in our own life and in the world to God by speaking the name of Jesus?

0: Where do we take God's name in vain? Not that we're so bad that we would use God's name in a curse, which some people do, and we're sorry for that. But do we bring the name of Jesus into every place of our life? Do I speak about him to people, even people that know him? Does my conversation suggest that I'm a disciple of Jesus Christ, or would nobody know that I was a disciple of Jesus Christ because I don't speak the name of Jesus? And in that way, I could take God's name in vain because I don't realize the extraordinary power that I have through my own baptism, the extraordinary power I have to change somebody's life and somebody's day just by speaking the name of Jesus. And so in bringing Jesus deeper into the world and deeper into our life and conversation, we ask St. Bernardine of Siena to pray for us. Calling upon the goodness of God, we bring our prayers and our needs before the Lord.
1: For our parish community, that we may live as Easter people, rejoicing in Christ's victory over death, let us pray to the Lord.
0: Lord, hear our prayer.
1: For our elected leaders, may the Lord give them wisdom in defending all human life. Let us pray to the Lord.
0: Lord, hear our prayer.
1: For the sick and suffering of our community, that they might be consoled by the healing presence of Christ, let us pray to the Lord.
0: Lord, hear our prayer.
1: For the intention of this Holy Mass, Catherine and William Donovan, and for the needs and intentions we hold in the silence of our hearts and the hearts of those watching on Catholic Faith Network. Let us pray to the Lord.
0: Lord, hear our prayer. Draw near, Heavenly Father, and in your great love, hear and answer the prayers of your church gathered before you, for we ask them through Christ our Lord. Amen.

0: Pray, brothers and sisters, that my sacrifice and yours may be acceptable to God, the Almighty Father.
1: May the Lord accept the sacrifice at your hands for the praise and glory of his name, for our good and the good of his holy church.
0: Look with favor on our supplications, O Lord, and free us from every fault, so that through the purifying action of your grace, we may be cleansed by the very mysteries through which we render you service, through Christ our Lord. Amen. The Lord be with you.
1: And with your spirit.
0: Lift up your hearts.
1: We lift them up to the Lord.
0: Let us give thanks to the Lord our God.
1: It is right and just.
0: It is truly right and just, our duty and our salvation always and everywhere to give you thanks, Lord, Holy Father, Almighty and Eternal God, through Christ our Lord. For as in the festival of St. Bernardine you bid your church rejoice, so too you strengthen her by the example of his holy life. Teach her by his words of preaching, and keep her safe in answer to his prayers. And so with the company of angels and saints, we sing the hymn of your praise, as without end we acclaim.

You are indeed holy, O Lord, the fount of all holiness. Make holy, therefore, these gifts, we pray, by sending down your Spirit upon them like the dewfall, so that they may become for us the body and blood of our Lord Jesus Christ. At the time he was betrayed and entered willingly into his passion, he took bread and, giving thanks, broke it and gave it to his disciples, saying, "Take this, all of you, and eat of it, for this is my body, which will be given up for you." In a similar way, when supper was ended, he took the chalice, and once more giving thanks, he gave it to his disciples, saying, "Take this, all of you, and drink from it, for this is the chalice of my blood, the blood of a new and eternal covenant, which will be poured out for you and for many for the forgiveness of sins. Do this in memory of me."

0: Therefore, as we celebrate the memorial of his death and resurrection, we offer you, Lord, the bread of life and the chalice of salvation, giving thanks that you have held us worthy to be in your presence and minister to you. Humbly we pray that partaking of the body and blood of Christ, we may be gathered into one by the Holy Spirit. Remember, Lord, your church spread throughout the world and bring her to the fullness of charity, together with Leo, our Pope, and John, our Bishop, and all the clergy. Remember also our brothers and sisters who have fallen asleep in the hope of the resurrection, and all who have died in your mercy. Welcome them into the light of your face. Have mercy on us all, we pray, that with the Blessed Virgin Mary, Mother of God, with Blessed Joseph, her spouse, with the blessed apostles and all the saints who have pleased you throughout the ages, we may merit to be co-heirs to eternal life, and may praise and glorify you through your Son, Jesus Christ.
1: Through him and with him and in him, O God, Almighty Father,

0: At the Savior's command, informed by divine teaching, we dare to say, Our Father, who art in heaven, hallowed be thy name. Thy kingdom come, thy will be done, on earth as it is in heaven. Give us this day our daily bread, and forgive us our trespasses, as we forgive those who trespass against us. And lead us not into temptation, but deliver us from evil. Deliver us, Lord, we pray, from every evil. Graciously grant peace in our days, that by the help of your mercy we may be always free from sin and safe from all distress, as we await the blessed hope and the coming of our Savior, Jesus Christ. For the kingdom, the power, and the glory are yours, now and forever. Lord Jesus Christ, you said to your apostles, Peace I leave you, my peace I give you. Look not on our sins, but on the faith of your church, and graciously grant her peace and unity in accordance with your will, who live and reign forever and ever.
1: Amen.
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Behold the Lamb of God. Behold him who takes away the sins of the world. Blessed are those called to the supper of the Lamb. Lord, I am not worthy that you should enter under my roof, but only say the word and my soul shall be healed.

0: Let us pray. By the power of this mystery, O Lord, confirm your servants in the true faith, that they may everywhere profess in word and deed the faith for which Blessed Bernardine never ceased to labor, and for which he spent his whole life, through Christ our Lord.
1: Amen. Amen.
0: The Lord be with you.
1: And with your spirit.
0: May Almighty God bless you, the Father, and the Son, and the Holy Spirit. Amen. Go forth, the Mass is ended. Thanks be to God.
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0: Welcome to Catholic in America. I'm Father Tom Dillon, and I'm here with Father Doug. Today, we are going to be talking about the visible versus the invisible church from a Protestant perspective, which Father Doug is going to explain to me because I am having some trouble, Doug, understanding what this means. So
1: yeah, maybe me a little bit too. Yeah, we'll figure it out.

0: please make sense of this for me, because I'm not getting this.
1: Yeah, yeah, good. Okay, so I'll do my best. I just know growing up as a non-Catholic that I didn't really have an idea of what the visible church would mean. I mean, when the way a Catholic speaks about visible church, or the way even an Eastern Orthodox would talk about visible church, that concept really wasn't in the vocabulary, the understanding wasn't really in the non-Catholic church or circles that I ran in, at least. And so,
0: which is strange, because being raised Catholic, this is some of the first times I've heard this in the past couple of years, is this idea of the visible versus the invisible church. Because from my Catholic perspective, growing up Catholic, right, I was just like, okay, well, obviously the visible church is us, is right, me, right, is like, right, I go to Mass on Sundays and I look around the church, there's the visible church.
1: Right.
0: So
1: right, right, and I guess to a certain extent, you know, it does depend on what we mean by this, because yeah, you could say visible church. Yeah, I would have understood visible church being the church where I was going to. If you mean like tangibly speaking, yes. Where do I find the church? But you know, as I got older, those arguments about who is the church, who really is the church, is it,
0: or what is the church?
1: Yeah.

0: Well, yeah, I mean, it seeps into that as well. But you know, the first question is, who is the church? Is it the Roman Catholics? Is it the Methodists? Is it the Presbyterians? Is it the Lutherans? And of course, because everyone is basically, everyone is reacting to the Catholic Church, whether you're protesting or not. Everyone is really reacting to the Catholic Church. Because of that, there's almost this camaraderie amongst the ones who are not Catholics. And so there's this understanding, to a certain extent, that those who are not Catholic, and maybe even some who are Catholic, are a part of what we would call the invisible church, which is the body of true believers, the body of those who have been truly redeemed, those who have truly accepted Jesus into their life and into their hearts and are living it. And so you do have this sense of there's those among us, if you will. The ones who are among us, and so you have that idea.
1: So where does for me? Because when I look at when I've always looked at the idea of the church and the visible church versus the invisible church, because in Catholic theology, as you very well know, but we talk about that the church in three standards of the church. So you have the church triumphant, which are those who are in heaven.
0: Right.
1: You have the church purgative. I'm not going to open up that can of worms for any Protestant viewers out there today.
0: Good enough. Yep.
1: But you have the church triumphant, the church purgative, those who are undergoing purification. Then you have the church militant, which is the church here on earth, which is as we fight the good fight, we run the race, and we're engaging in spiritual warfare each and every day. So for me, like that's my categories of when I think about what is the church. Kind of in the more broader sense, I would look at the church and see the church as kind of from the Catholic position, the Catholic is the Bride of Christ.
0: Right.
1: So like anyone who is a member of the Bride of Christ, which is the mystical union, the way in which Christ joins and marries collectively all of humanity together.
0: Sure.
1: So how does this, like, is that a part of the Protestant perspective in terms of the visible church versus invisible church?
0: I don't think any of that would be, I don't think there would be an objection, maybe to the purgative part, but
1: obviously.
0: I don't think that there would be a major objection to any of that, but that's just not the language that she used. I mean, it just really wasn't. I mean, maybe in some of your more creedal, maybe in Lutheran or in Calvinist circles, you might have a little bit more of the language that we have, but it definitely wouldn't be like Baptists and Methodists. You might not have that kind of language being used. You may have similar understandings, but not that.
1: So my question is, why make a distinction between visible church and invisible church? Because to me, it seems like a distinction without merit or a distinction without any difference.
0: Well, I think the reason
1: why is that important? What value does that have?
0: I think the reason for it is the current crisis or situation we find ourselves in which it looks like the church is not one. And so if the church is not one as Christ constituted it to be, then how do you figure out who is in church and who is not in church? How do you figure out who is visibly a part of this and who really does believe what's going on? Because we know from Scripture, Jesus says there's wheat and tares, and you don't want to just take it all up, because if you do, you ruin the wheat. So you got to kind of let it grow together. And so we know in every one of our churches, and this would be admitted by both sides of this thing, that there's people in the church who don't actually, who say they are, but they aren't. You know, they say, Lord, Lord, but, you know, the Lord doesn't know them for whatever reason. They don't believe, they're not living it, whatever it may be. And so you have that side of the visible and invisible part of it. But the other side of it is that there really is no visible church, because there is no one church. There's all these multiple churches. So if you're growing up like me as a Methodist, I would have said there's the Baptist church, there's the Catholic. Well, I wouldn't have said the Catholic church, maybe. Maybe I would have, maybe I wouldn't have. There's the Presbyterian church, there's the Reformed. Yeah, I mean, all of them. And so because we're broken up and scattered, you don't have one visible church.
1: So when you're saying visible church versus invisible church from the Protestant perspective, like you're talking, when you say invisible, you're talking about kind of the metaphysical, the invisible. You can't see this, so we don't really know who's in the church and who's not in the church, even though there's a person who's sitting next to me, their butt's in the pew, my butt's in the pew.
0: Right.
1: But doesn't that doesn't that breed kind of an element of suspicion? There's a suspicion of, how do I know who's in the church and who's not in the church? Because how do I know if this person is? So like, where's the unity?
0: Right.
1: That's found in that perspective.
0: Well, I think it causes disunity. I mean,

0: There was an old poem that was written back in the early 1600s when you began to have not just, you know, Anglicans that were coming over to the States, but you had all these others represented as well. Your Anabaptists, your Presbyterians, and all those coming over. There was a man named Roger Williams that came over, and there's a quote from him. He wrote a poem at one point, and he was talking about the suspicion he had of all those around him that maybe they really didn't have faith in Christ. Maybe they really weren't a part of the church. And so he writes this poem. And at the end of the poem, he says, the only thing I can know is that me, he's writing the poem to his wife. He says, the only thing I can really know is that you and I are in the church, and I'm not really for sure about you. So that kind of sums up where this kind of thinking can go if you're not careful. If you're not careful, then you are suspicious of every single person you're sitting next to. And that's the reason why, I mean, I used to hear all the time, don't be the fruit police when I was growing up. And that part of that was because you were trying to figure out, you know, is this person really, they really believe what they say they're believing. And I think there's a certain part of that that happens in all of Christianity itself and in people looking at Christianity. Do you live what you say you believe? And so that's an important aspect of it. I'm not saying it necessarily should be, but it is. But what happens is like you said, you do start trying to figure out, does this person believe the right things? Does this person really have a relationship with God? And so it can breed that, or you make the assumption that everyone does. And so that at the end of the day, there's really no problems with anyone.
1: I'm still struggling with this idea because then what, so in terms of the visible church, like in terms of the people next to me, like from a Protestant perspective, so on terms of like the people next to me in the church, like what practical difference is this making? Like, because I don't, like, because from my perspective, it's just like, I look at him like, judge not lest you be judged.
0: Right.
1: Like, it doesn't really matter. And at the end of the day, like, the Lord's calling me each and every day. So that's what I'm saying. Why is this even a distinction? Visible versus invisible. I'm still not seeing the practical.
0: Yeah. Again, I think it goes back to, you know, Christ saying, let them be one, and that we're not one, that you see all these differences. I mean, for instance, we don't allow people who are not, in union with the Pope to receive communion.
1: Correct.
0: And so that's where the rubber begins to meet the road. If we believed the same thing, if we had a very similar understanding of visible and invisible church, then there'd be no need to have that. We would just accept them because they claim the name of Christ. And so since they claim the name of Christ and they have the rights to, you know, everything that we have. And so it affects kind of the way we see church membership. It affects the way we see unity between ourselves.
1: Going on to that, because that's like where we look at it, and especially post-Vatican I and post-Vatican II, with where we have our official councils, where we have kind of sharpened our language.
0: Yeah.
1: Some people have obviously said that we changed the language after Vatican I and Vatican II. We didn't really change it. We just sharpened it, and more in response to the Protestant Reformation and all the ejections that were coming out of that. Because like the way that which we look in terms of participation in the church, we don't really say membership. We talk about participation. So like I participate partially, or I participate fully within the life of the church.
0: Right. Sure.
1: So, but also in regards, I mean, obviously this, I can see where this distinction has obviously a lot of points where it hits like grace, soteriology, where it hits Mary, like where it hits all these different seemingly tangential issues, but they're all connected. Because, I mean, really at the heart of this is also the question of what does it mean to be a member of the church? And then the question goes down to how do we define what the church is? What is the church?
0: Right.
1: Because the church contains both a visible reality, right? It also contains an invisible reality because human beings, we are visible. God, who is invisible,
0: right?
1: On the other hand, then you have Jesus as the person who meets in between the visible and mediates between man and God, as the invisible God who takes on visible flesh,
0: right?
1: And takes that which is fleshly, like John chapter 6, and like unites it to that which is what? Spirit. And so like the elevation of that. So still not getting, still struggling with why this is a thing.
0: Well, because you're trying to, you know, you're trying to locate where the church is. I mean, if you're wanting to attend church, if you're wanting to attend a church that you believe, I mean, if you're non-Catholic, you're looking for a Bible-believing church, mm-hmm. you know, and you're looking for a church

0: that teaches the word, if you will, and teaches, you know, who Jesus is, and you know, teaches. And then if you go up a couple of levels, maybe you're looking for a creedal form of the church as well. So you understand that the creeds are there and that those are very important. And so looking for a more creedal church as well. And so when you do that, you find several of those. You don't find just one. You find several creedal churches.
1: If you move outside of the Catholic Church.
0: Right. You move outside the Catholic Church. But again, that's the issue at hand is that the unwillingness to say, no, there is a visible church, not just a visible church in the sense of the one that I go to every week, but there is an actual visible church in the world that I can point to and say, that's the church.
1: Let me ask you a question, because you're obviously, were raised Protestant, were a Episcopalian priest, now you're a Catholic priest. Why do you think that Catholics, myself included,
0: right.
1: Like, who were raised Catholic, why do you think that we have a difficult problem understanding this perspective? Like, why? Because now you kind of are meet in both areas, but like, why do why is this so hard for me to understand what you're talking about?
0: Right.
1: Well, viewers who are listening right now, like, why would a Catholic perspective not really understand what you're talking about right now?
0: Right. Well, I mean, I got to tell you, it's kind of hard for me to bring it back and kind of portray it. I'm sure we're going to get some people that are going to say he's not portraying it right, and they're going to come
1: more
0: in
1: more mean
0: with,
1: tweets.
0: That's right. They'll come in and kind of say some things that I'm missing, or, oh, well, he should have said it here, or I wouldn't have said it that way. I'm sure that that's going to happen. And part of it's because I've been gone from that for, you know, over 20 years now. But I think one of the main reasons is just because we do have a visible church. We do understand that Christ founded a church, and that the church that he founded is still represented in this world in a visible way. And what I mean by a visible way is we have a leader. We have a place that we can point to. We have doctrines that we believe. I mean, if I really want to, especially looking in the early church, if someone asked me where's the visible church, I would say, oh, it's over in Pensacola on B Street. My bishop, that's where I find the visible church at, because he is a representation.
1: Who represents all the people of our diocese, all the people, all faithful people who ascribe to the creed.
0: Correct.
1: And who likewise participate fully within the sacraments.
0: Correct. And I think
1: Because the church, from the Catholic perspective, the church is not a building.
0: No.
1: It's not the pastoral center that's on B Street, or it's not like my little parish out of John Paul II, or
0: that's
1: your parish
0: mine out in Mary Esther
1: right next to Fort Walton Beach.
0: That's like, right.
1: The church is the people.
0: It's the people.
1: And the people we have, that's what I'm saying, the people who have bodies.
0: Right, sure.
1: Right.
0: So there's a visible nature to that. Yeah, sure. But I think that, you know, again, the question is where can I find that the body of Christ? In other words, where can I find the ones that believe the right things, that represent things the correct way? Where am I going to find a relationship with Christ compared to the people that I'm a part of? And I think that, you know, people who are non-Catholics would say Catholics don't have a relationship with Christ, or not a proper relationship with Christ. They may not say, not all will say that, thank God.
1: I know that. But
0: there's some that will. And so, obviously, that's not the church. So again, it's a way of distinguishing, not necessarily individually, although that happens too, but more so by bodies. And so you have these different denominations who all claim Christ. And when we as Catholics claim Christ, the problem they look at us say is what's a different Christ.
1: So I think
0: Catholics, why it's a problem is because we've always been taught that visible part. I mean, you know, we've been taught the four pillars.
1: So what you're telling me, and let me see if I'm summarizing this correctly.
0: Okay.
1: What you're telling me is that many Protestants, or some Protestants at least, believe that the church is an invisible entity, solely invisible entity, and does not have a visible nature to it.
0: Church, yes. I think they would say that the body that there is a body, but the body is not visible. I mean, because you don't have, you have a spiritual body, because you don't have a place where you could say, this is the body of believers. They would believe that there is a physical body of believers, but we can't know them. We can't know who those are.
1: So this gets into,
0: because they're spread all throughout.
1: So this is like an Enlightenment thing? Maybe. Like enlightenment, like we can't know this, like I can't know this with absolute certainty. Like
0: no, because we can't.
1: Descartes, the only thing that I know is that

0: I can think, therefore I am. Yeah. The only thing I know is what's within my own consciousness. So, yeah. But that's what I'm saying. So is this like an epistemological, like a knowledge thing?
1: No. It would, to a certain extent. But it would just be simply, you can't gather all the true believers up in a room and say, all right, there's the body of Christ. In other words, the body of Christ isn't, I mean, we would agree with them, but the body of Christ isn't a physical place. But they would also say that it's not.
0: But the body of Christ is a physical place insofar as like
1: well,
0: Christ, Christ,

0: at the church is St. Peter's in Rome, the basilica there.
1: No, that's a building.
0: Right, it is a building.
1: Yeah,
0: but I think they, because we are so physical in what we believe about the church, I mean, we can see it in particular places. We see it in representations. And what we mean by we see it in particular places is that's where the person resides that is the physical representation of the church. In other words, where Peter is, where the bishops are. I mean, you know, where the Pope is. And so I think because of that, they can't point to one simple place and say, that's the church.
1: So what this seems to come down to is coming down to an interpretation of Scripture. Like, yeah. How do we interpret particular passages of Scripture?
0: Sure.
1: Specifically the passages of Scripture like John 16, John 18, Matthew 25, separation of sheep and goats, if I believe that's all correct off the top of my head.
0: I think that's right. Yeah.
1: But so we're talking about the way in which we interpret particular passages of Scripture.
0: Yeah, I mean, I think that's what it would be. You know, again, the problem is that, I mean, at least in interpreting how that has worked out in the real world. So when Christ says, you know, I pray that you all might be one, and then you see that we're not all one, that creates this ontological problem of where is the church? And so it's a difference in understanding of you know, it's a difference in understanding of where true believers are, where the true belief of the faith is and being held. And so there's always this searching. There's always this trying to find the true faith, and that's a good thing. I mean, we're all to a certain extent searching for that. But as Catholics, we've always had that. We've always believed mm-hmm. that we've had that in the Scriptures and in the deposit of faith, and particularly through the magisterium.
1: Correct.
0: And so that's the key thing here is that's the key thing that's missing. Is there's a certain sense of ambiguity, and there's a certain sense of we don't.
1: There's ambiguity in the interpretation of Scripture from a Protestant perspective in general because you don't have a singular authoritative interpretation.
0: Exactly.
1: Like you have Luther's interpretation, Calvin's interpretation, you have Zwingli's interpretation.
0: My interpretation.
1: You have your interpretation. Yeah. You have many of those interpretations and perspectives are very good.
0: Right.
1: In particular, but then the question is like when there's severe disagreement over like the particular interpretation of a particular passage,
0: right?
1: And then obviously you have fracturing when you don't have agreement.
0: But I think that's the advantage of having a magisterium. I think it's the advantage of having the Catholic Church is you can say what is and what's not. And the problem is when you don't have that, then you can't. And so you live in ambiguity, and you live in, well, we just have to say things are invisible because we can't point to a visible place where we can find that.
1: But just a critique. I mean, obviously, I'm Catholic and I'm raised Catholic. Christian, we're going to get lots of critique probably on this. But
0: yeah.
1: It seems to me like making that distinction of saying the visible versus invisible is divorcing or is separating the body from the spirit, like the head from the body, like because there is like Christ came to make us one.
0: Right.
1: And where is it? Like it's not my job, even as a priest, to judge and evaluate who is fully living out their faith. Going back to the wheats and the tares, like the reason why God allows evil to continue, because I don't know if that parable is necessarily about Christian denominations.
0: It's not at all.
1: Although you could apply it, I guess, generically. I'm pretty sure that parable is real. Yeah. The interpretation of that is why does God allow evil to continue? Why does God allow bad things to happen?
0: Right.
1: And that's
0: the only thing to save. And why does he allow obvious? I think it probably goes back to Judas being a part of the disciples themselves.
1: Yeah.
0: Why allow him in the club, if you will?
1: Yeah. In any of that regard. So.
0: Yeah.
1: But in terms of that, like Christ came, and I was supposed to say this, like the fracturing of Christianity in terms of all the denominations that we have today, whether it be the schism between the Greek Orthodox and the Roman Catholics, and then later, obviously, now the further breaking down into all the denominations that we have today. But this is what happens when we fail to listen to Scripture.
0: Sure.
1: Which go back to the original 12, not 12 apostles, but 12 sons of Jacob,
0: right?
1: Of Israel.
0: Right. Sure.
1: The original Israel whose sons refused to get along and were selling each other into slavery and all the things that happened. And then later in the kingdoms, like,
0: yeah. And I think that's, I think that's where some of this comes from. I mean, we have these divisions amongst us. And so, you know, again, as a Catholic, though, I go back to the early church, to the earliest of times.

0: Ignatius, Irenaeus, and they say, look, you want to find where the faith is? Where's the local bishop?
1: Yeah. Yeah.
0: But you can't do that if you're not Catholic. And so therein lies the problem. Therein is that is the where's the visible nature to this? There is no one person you can point to. That's the reason why we're such an easy target as well, is because we have a pope, we have bishops, we have priests, we have people that are visible. I mean, we're visibly wearing it too. And so it's easy to spot us in the world. It's easy to say that's where the church is. But you can't really do that when there's no real distinction between the people themselves and their beliefs, and how are they formed? You know, how do they come together as one? I mean, that really is the question. How do we come together as one? How do we view ourselves as one? And so if we view ourselves as one as far as visibly, in other words, the visible church itself, the people who actually, you know, have Jesus in their heart, attend mass or services or, you know, whatever it is on the weekends, you know, how are we viewing that visibility of who the church is?
1: Well, I think that the one thing which I think that all Christians can hopefully agree on, I think that I actually do believe that all Christians do generally agree on it,
0: yeah,
1: is that the oneness of the church is ultimately manifested in our love.
0: Yes.
1: Right. So it's
0: that's where it should be.
1: Yeah. And so love is not an idea. And love is not something which is trapped in my consciousness or trapped in my mind. It's also like love is not present in the bricks and mortar and wood of St. Peter, or the stone, the stone and the beautiful paintings of St. Peter, Peter's Basilica. Although, yeah, I would say this, is that the love which went into the building of St. Peter's Basilica, but in that, like the love which shaped, like that's where you had Michelangelo, you have all the famous paintings, and like people can look at all these things as just, okay, well, this is just artists. No, it was tremendous love that went into the building of these buildings or in the artwork. But ultimately, it's in the love which is manifested in the works of our hands. It's the love which is manifested in human beings, which is what ultimately unites us together.
0: Like the song, they'll know we're Christians by our love.
1: Correct. So like, and therefore, love is also made manifest and visible.
0: Right.
1: Through our bodies, through our actions, like the manner in which we care for and we treat each other. So I think that at the end of the day, like for me, at least, apart from kind of the theological, whether or not we're making distinctions without without differentiation, but like still at the end of the day, like love is something which has to be done in the body. Like love is something which has to be made manifest. Love is something which has to become and be seen as visible. It's like one of the greatest examples of love is like when I have like my nieces and nephews come up to me and grab me, like, oh, for Uncle Tommy. Like it's like same thing I'm sure with your kids.
0: Yeah, absolutely.
1: Like love, that's what the thing is, like for me, like love, and I'd just be curious, like your perspective on that. Like in terms of the love being something which transcends and just the invisible reality where love becomes made visible.
0: Right.
1: In the world, in our bodies, and you can see love.
0: Right. And I think it's a very good example of it. I mean, it's to say that, you know, love's not a feeling. It's not something that's trapped in our mind. It's something that we do. And it causes the visible unity that we have. Hopefully that's what we can cause with this conversation as well. You know, we can bring that about and kind of break down a little bit of that stuff, because I do think that people think that we're the ones who are making the walls and the distinctions, and we're the ones who are saying, well, this is the visible church and this isn't the visible church. And instead understand kind of where we're coming from, like you're explaining now, which is, no, it's they'll know we're Christians by our love.
1: Well, thank you for joining us today. If that was confusing, don't worry. I was confused as well. So hope if you enjoyed this, please like, share, and subscribe us on Patreon. And have a blessed and wonderful day.
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1: Attention travelers, next Tuesday a major hurricane will cause complete chaos throughout the city. 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
5: In a tour, the client is holding the pocketbook and they want their questions answered. Or some will hold my feet to the fire and say, I don't understand this. Why is this? Well, this doesn't really make sense. How does this work? People are really interested in this teeny tiny state with this strange, mysterious history to it, this figure. When the Pope dies, the whole world stops. The Vatican is remarkably open for visits. It's a quarter square mile, 55% is garden, 45% is building. You can visit the museums, which is 3.5 miles in and of itself and covers a huge stretch. And then, of course, the most important part that people visit is technology cannot take away the wonder of being in a space where 500 years ago, a little cranky guy wandered up on a scaffolding and just changed the way we see the story of salvation.
6: Elizabeth Lev is an American art historian who has spent decades helping visitors unlock the riches of the Vatican collections and the artistic heritage of Rome. A graduate of the University of Chicago and the University of Bologna, she's known for bringing the history, symbolism, and spiritual meaning of Rome's art vividly to life. She has even consulted with Hollywood productions filming in Rome, helping actors and filmmakers understand the city they're trying to portray on the big screen. She has witnessed Rome during some of its most intense moments: the deaths of three popes, papal conclaves, the massive waves of visitors during Jubilee years. Which means she has seen the best and the worst of how Rome and the Vatican are explained to the millions who come searching for something here. In this conversation with Catholic News Service, she shares her passion for art, the essential things to see on a once-in-a-lifetime trip, and why preparing to visit Rome as a pilgrim rather than merely a tourist may be the key to discovering the deeper power of this ancient city. This is Vatican Access. Liz Lev, thank you for sitting down with Catholic News Service. You were one of the first people that I met when I moved to Rome 15 years ago, and it seems like everybody knows you. Tell us a little bit about what you do and why is it that you are such a monument in this city of monuments.
5: It's funny, I was just looking at you and remembering when I met you all those years ago, and look at you now, this amazing figure. You even cut a fine figure, so what a remarkable journey we've made. Everything I do is connected to art. At the end of the day, the thing that keeps my economic boat afloat is I do tours. I've been doing tours since I passed the licensing exam in 2000 or 2001, whatever it was. And I teach art history, fortunately, and it's very nice to be able to have students to pass this on to between the University of Mary, which has a Rome program, and of course the Angelicum, which is always great to be among Dominicans, is something I think we would agree. And I do a

0: a lot of writing about art. So it's very fortunate to be able to not be an art historian as an amateur, but as a professional, which means that every minute of every day is concentrated on thinking about art.
1: How did you fall in love with art, and where did you go to school? What courses of study did you take?
0: Well, I think it's a kind of a funny origin. I think when I think back when I was a kid, what I really liked was mythology. I just read books and books and books and books. If it had a story about Zeus or Hera, I was always caught up in what they were doing. And I also liked biographies. I liked stories about people and, you know, things that people did. And in high school, when I was already sort of leaning towards becoming probably an English major, was probably where I was going, some kind of lit major. I had a wonderful, wonderful high school teacher, these kind of many, many stories like this, who said, "I'm doing an experimental art history class during Jan term. Why don't you take it?" And she was one of those teachers. If she said, "I'm going to teach you how to pick garbage," I probably would have said, "Sure." And we took this class. I got my copy of Gombrich, The Story of Art. And I remember coming home with that book under my arm and thinking, this is who I am. So I went to the University of Chicago for art history. And then for my graduate program, I went to the University of Bologna, mostly because Dante went there, but really because it was a method of looking at art that was very different from what the University of Chicago did. The University of Chicago was a very kind of clinical connoisseurship, looking at how works of art relate to other works of art in a kind of enclosed sort of circle, which seemed to me to be a little sterile. The University of Bologna was very interested in context and really what one would say in the wine world, the terroir of a work of art. And so what are these factors in the soil and the sun and the wind, in the winemaker, in the grape itself, as it were, that produce these works that are unique to these places? You can't have a Sistine Chapel in Venice. There will never be a Chartres in Sicily. It's just the way that this art grows is very much connected to many different factors. And that's where the art and the history come together. And ever since then, I've been hooked.
1: So how do you go from there in your studies to ending up in Rome and doing this in arguably the city, one of the few cities that you'd want to live in and do it professionally?
0: My thesis was on it was a fluke. I didn't like Rome when I first came here. I remember going back after my first trip thinking, oh my gosh, I can't wait to get back to Bologna, which is a normal city. But eventually, as we got to the point where I was going to have to write a thesis, you don't get to choose your thesis. They choose it for you. And so I was given a very small church here in Rome, and I had to come back and forth to the archives. And gradually, this kind of coming back and forth to Rome, a few stints where I stayed here for a bit, I also remember the moment I was on the train going back to Bologna and thinking, I don't want to leave this place. And then from there, it was only a matter of time till the will found a way. And I've been here, I think, since right before Jubilee year 2000. So I must have arrived in 97 or 98.
1: Have you seen Rome change over those years?
0: Tremendously. As a matter of fact, when I first moved here, it had to have been a little earlier than the Jubilee year because everything was so dingy and horrible. You haven't been here long enough, but there was the place where they now have the 5-star Zedra Hotel near the Baths of Diocletian was actually a porn cinema, and it was this beautiful construction they'd made at the turn of the century with that sort of wonderful fountain, but everything was just encrusted over. You avoided it like the plague. The buildings were all covered with dirt. The museums kind of like had things sort of hidden off in corners. In fact, one of the painting of my thesis was like, no one knew where it was. I mean, we were like wandering around in back corners of the Barberini Gallery it wasn't in the Barberini Gallery. It was in the Officers Club next door. I mean, of all things. So, I mean, it was a really, it was kind of a tawdry city. And then suddenly this incredible energy started to be poured into the city, energy and money. And as I'd already decided to throw my lot into this little dreadful, dirty, almost third world corner. And then suddenly they started cleaning it up. And so I,

0: you know, first of all, the Jubilee Year 2000, we saw this unveiling of this new face of Rome. And, you know, with a couple moments of setbacks, it's been a pretty steady upward journey. I mean, like every other Roman, I complain about the cantiere, but I really feel that our present mayor, politics aside, loves our city and wants the best for our city. So, you know, I look at these really annoying things for traffic, but I keep remembering that when they come down, we get these really lovely piazzas. Few of them probably could have been thought out a little better, but still, I think we are on a very good upward trajectory.
1: I mean, even St. Peter's Basilica, for people, I mean, now it seems like it was a long time ago, but you remember before the Jubilee, if I have this right, the basilica itself, the icon of Catholic Rome was black.
0: First it was black, and then it was covered in scaffolding, and then it was covered in scaffolding. I remember the 99 going around with people saying, yep, and underneath is St. Peter's Basilica. Oh, underneath that is the Trevi Fountain. I think somewhere in there is the Bernini's Four River Fountain. It was just, but St. Peter's Basilica, we just looked at that sort of plywood and scaffolding and thought, I wonder if we'll ever see that again. But now look at it.
1: So you mentioned earlier that you are a licensed tour guide.
0: Licensed, yep.
1: Yeah. And that means also in the museums?
0: Yes. So
1: for people who don't know, I mean, there's this.
0: Italy governs the profession of tour guide. And to be a tour guide, one has to have a license, which is a more or less complicated examination process, depending on the government and power at the time. When I took it, the exam was regional. So you would become a tour guide of Lazio. And then there was the tour guides of Tuscany, and then there was it, and so on and so forth. Actually, I was just talking to the head of the tour guide union yesterday, and she was regaling me with some very funny stories about how this works. But once upon a time, you received your license for a region. All the exams for Rome had been blocked for over 10 years by the tour guides who didn't want new tour guides because they didn't want the competition. So for 10 years, there was no exam until 2000. I think it was 2000. And from what I understand, 5,000 people showed up to take that exam. It was the first time in 10 years. And somehow, miraculously, I passed that exam and became a licensed tour guide. Now, in case people are curious, there's been a new law passed, I think, in the last year and a half, which created a national tour guide. So now when one takes the guiding license, one will become a licensed guide for all of Italy. This is the weeds of Italian craziness, European craziness. But already there had been a law passed in about 2015 or so, where if you have a guiding license, you can guide anywhere in Europe. So everybody wants you to have a QR code, because of course QR codes are the thing. But yes, it does require a license to guide. The Vatican Museums will honor an Italian license, and then they have their own licenses that they distribute.
1: And you know, to Steelman, the argument for having to have a license, I mean, I'm sure you know lots of stories of people who have no licenses, people who solicit tours on the street. And I mean, I remember hearing stories that people would point out a totally bogus information standing in St. Peter's Square to unsuspecting tourists who would just say, oh, okay, you know, that's where the Pope's swimming pool is, for example.
0: Yeah, of course, you have to kind of wonder about the people who sort of show up and let some random person tell them stuff. I mean,
1: it can be
0: some
1: hard
0: responsibility
1: to know what to do.
0: Of what you're going to learn might be in order. But yes, so the reason for the licensing, is that Italy likes to control everything. You've lived here long enough, you know, like everything has to be controlled. So, and then ostensibly it is to assure the quality of the guiding. But I did spend 5 years on the examination board.
1: Really?
0: I was one of the guide examiners. And I would have difficulty telling you that everybody who passed the exam was that much different than the characters that you're pointing out. I think when the exam used to require a high school education, so you needed a high school education to become a guide. Then they passed another law.

0: that would make if you had a degree in archaeology, history, art history, you could take this exam, upon which I was one of the commissioners on that exam, to be able to turn that into a guiding license. And the stuff I heard.
1: Can you, some examples of the wildest ones?
0: Let's see. I think the one that really floored me, I could usually keep a pretty straight face during these things. But the one that really floored me was that we were coming up to June, we're doing the exams, and I'm like, okay, well, you have, it's good news that we have this week, this Tuesday off because it's June 29th. Like, yes, June 29th, it's a holiday. I said, so what happened on June 29th? Well, no, it's a holiday. I'm like, it's a holiday that only Rome has, right? Nobody else has this holiday in Rome. Why? And the guide, this aspiring guide did not know that June 29th is a holiday in only Rome because it's the feast of our patrons, St. Peter and St. Paul, who were traditionally martyred on that day. I mean, I tried saying, well, did you notice the big church? this guide was planning on becoming a guide where she would be doing tours of the Vatican without knowing, like, why we have is Peter and Paul, and they tried to get around, like, well, how about the two guys who came to Rome? It was just an, that was, and I remember being so surprised. And she, oh my gosh, she was unhappy. She showed up, I think, a few weeks later with a very large boyfriend trying to, like, catch me in a corner to tell me what was what, but that did not work out.
1: So I want to talk more about the tours that you do, but you also have this trained art historian background. So how have you mixed over the course of your career your specialization in art history? Sort of, have you worked on papers, or I think you've written a book?
0: So the way that these things all mesh together, and they do. They mesh together very well. It's it never really fails to amaze me how it feels very providential when I'm working on something that happens to dovetail with something else, and it works out great that it just makes a tour that maybe I've been doing for years and I'm beginning to feel like again, and then suddenly it's all exciting again. So I find that a truly providential aspect of my work. For example, my thesis, which was, it's about Counter-Reformation art. It's like it hit your head against the wall, kind of, you know, and I said in the Council of Trent, and then they wrote this treatise. But, you know, the things I learned, which were kind of heavy and dry, when it got to be 2017, and, you know, we're talking about the 500th anniversary of the Protestant Reformation, it became very apparent to me that some of those arguments that we had made, that people were making at the time of the Counter-Reformation, were very similar to what we were living with today. And so all of that work I did in the thesis, which I had been sort of incorporating in my teaching since I was teaching a Baroque art class, suddenly found a way to, it made sense to turn it into a book where you could actually see, and I really do see it this way, that in the course of the late 16th century to the late 16th century to the late 17th century, there are a series of questions that are confronted in art that are very close to the heart of the Catholic Church. So sacraments and intercession, and that the works of art, these famous works of art that people love so much, respond to these questions in a very public way. And so that's how the book, How Catholic Art Saved the Faith, came into being. And so I think it's been very, very fortunate. And to the touring, there is an aspect of what I do. You're an art historian. You want to have graduate students, and you want to just, like, you know, sit in a little room with the people who are writing down every word from your lips, and you hear my ideas, and I'm going to pass my ideas into the future, and I'm going to be. But, you know, I as I tell an old friend of mine, I'm a grunt. My dad was a Marine. I feel like I prefer to be in the trenches. So I don't teach graduate students. I teach students who are really approaching art history for the very first time, and you know, that's good. Because there is a sort of divorce between art and the public, and it's nice to be able to try to create bridges, but also to remind people that art's not just like whatever you feel, or I'm going to look at this and see this. That there, if you're going to use art, as a means, particularly to communicate the faith, you better have some sort of methodology behind it. So that's, I'm very excited that I get to do that. I'm very happy that I get to write, and sometimes I even get to write things that are academic. But the bread and butter of my life, those tours, is hugely important because it is a different circumstance from teaching. The students, I'm holding the grade book. I'm just not going to get that much pushback. In the other hand, in a tour, the client is holding the pocketbook and they want their questions answered. And so they will hold my feet to the fire. Some will hold my feet to the fire and say, I don't understand this. Why is this? Well, this doesn't really make sense. How does this work? And so you learn, you have to learn to not just speak in ways that sound great to you and make you feel like you sound super smart, but you have to learn to speak in a way that speaks to many different people. I may have an engineer in front of me. I may have someone who, you know, didn't make it out of fifth grade. And each one of these people deserves an explanation and a way of talking about art that is accessible to them. And without those people, then I would just be stuck in my little classroom mode or my, you know, little island of writing in my front of my computer and how I sound so great in my old head, in my own head. So I'm very grateful that I have all of these outlets that allow me to try to make the communication about art as universal as possible.
1: The church now and for the last several decades has been looking for, really since the Second Vatican Council, a new way to reach and talk to people, especially those outside the church or who've been alienated from the church. And because you're not a priest, you're not a religious, you get these questions in your tours. And so, I mean, it seems to me like you have privileged access to what maybe people are thinking and what the challenges are, especially when you consider that, you know, a lot of the time when people come to the museums, I'm sure you get this also, some, well, why doesn't the church just sell all of this and give it to the poor? So what have you learned about how to reach people? You talk about art specifically, but what lessons might be more universal?
0: When I was studying at University of Bologna, I had a professor named Anna Maria Matteucci, who I think was about 4 feet tall. She was a world famous, she worked in architecture. She was a world famous art historian among the, you know, very elite world of art history. And we were a little cohort of art history grad students in her class. And we're so cool and we're studying art history. I think we might have all worn black. And she asked a question. We were studying Renaissance art. She asked a question about a 19th century poet. No, a 20th century poet. And I remember all of us kind of looking at each other like, we're not doing 20th century poetry. This isn't our thing. And little 4 foot Anna Maria Matteucci smacked her foot on the floor and said, you are art historians. You have chosen the hardest part. You have to know everything. And that's really like the approach that I take to this job. That if there's something I don't know, it is my obligation to know it. If I don't know how to explain, if I'm sitting here talking about a painting that elicits questions, I'm talking about the Pietà, and it elicits questions about Mary. It elicits questions about how the Christians think about life and afterlife. It is my job to go and to be able to answer those questions to the best of my ability. I mean, to the best of my ability, I'm not, you know, going to be a theologian nor a philosopher anytime soon. But, you know, with enough thought and enough asking people who do know and reading on my own, I can come up with a plausible answer for people. And if I can't, I can always say, I don't really know how to answer that question. But I have made it the point over the past almost 30 years that I've been doing this job, I don't like not being able to answer a question. So if I didn't know, I would go home and study until I did know, which is very much in keeping with all the Renaissance artists I admire, all the people that I look to in my studies who were the sort of people that Brunelleschi, how am I going to put the cupola up? I don't know, but I'll figure it out. I mean, he left Florence after he lost a competition, said, I'm not coming back until I can do something better than the rest of the Florentines. Michelangelo says, I'm going to paint a ceiling for you. Like, but Michelangelo, no one's ever painted stories on the ceiling and you don't paint. Yeah, I'll figure it out. So there is something about this wonderful... He painted very little. He had studied fresco under Ghirlandaio from about 13 to 15, according to him. as I like to point out to my students, he basically slept through fresco class because he planned on becoming a sculptor. We know he did a panel painting, and we know he was set up to compete with Michelangelo. So clearly,

0: they knew that he could do it, but he just didn't have the practical experience. And plus what he was planning on doing on the ceiling, which is to do a series of narratives, that's not been done before. People do narratives on walls, but not on ceilings. So really he did plan something that was beyond what could be done. And then he did it. And so there's something about these characters, or even, you know, the first professional female painter, the woman who first said in 1580, I'm going to set up a studio and let's see what happens. I mean, I'm surrounded by the most extraordinary examples who just tell me, work hard, right? It's the same beauty of the American work ethic, which I find in these people, this sense of apply yourself, work hard, be bold, and you can do it. And I love that gratification of finding myself in the company of these people who did that. So, you know, it can be done.
1: So your domain, which is, as it pertains to the Vatican, at least, is the museums. And when people say they're going to go visit the Vatican, they really mean the museums and the Basilica, I think, right?
0: Yes.
1: And so.
0: It really just means hill. It's the name of the hill, but okay.
1: Right. But so. What can you tell us about what is actually available to be seen when people go visit the Vatican? When people say, I'd like to see the Vatican, maybe it doesn't sound to them immediately like they're talking about a museum and, you know, going to the Louvre or something like that. But what does it mean to visit the Vatican, and how are the museums like that access point for really the masses?
0: So I think it's an interesting question. I think what people are really interested in is this, you know, teeny tiny state with this strange, mysterious history to it, this figure that the world stops while we wait to vote in our next, when the Pope dies, the whole world stops. And whether you like it or not, whatever religion you are, wherever you are, you got to sit and wait for this group of Catholics to go, these guys to go choose this next guy. And then you go back to the regularly scheduled programming. So clearly there's something about this tiny little space that has a prestige and a mystery to it. So many parts, many elements, they really just want to penetrate into this mystery. Now, it depends on, like, whether you're talking about the person who has no sort of Catholic or Christian experience whatsoever, or you're talking about the religious pilgrim who, for that person, the Vatican is where St. Peter ubi est Petrus. And so where is Peter and where is Peter's successor? And everything else is gravy, because, you know, a big part of seeing the Pope, seeing the Vatican, is seeing Pope Leo, as we can see by the fact that, you know, you can see outside your window the people spilling out every single Wednesday for the audiences. So the Vatican is remarkably open for visits. I mean, if you think about it, it's a quarter square mile. You can go, 55% is garden, 45% is building. You can go into the gardens. They have all kinds of tours of the gardens. So you can go out and see this theater of the universe, as it were. You have these plants that come from all over the world. You have these little monuments and statues that talk about devotions in different places. You can visit the museums, which is 3.5 miles in and of itself and covers a huge stretch. And then, of course, the most important part that people visit is St. Peter's Basilica. The entry point, the calling card into the world at large, is generally the museums, because of the Sistine Chapel, because of the collection of ancient sculpture, because in the kind of the world of culture, the Vatican Museums is the calling card. But there is the aspect of St. Peter's where, first of all, it's free. And secondly, it has this this approach of these big kind of open arms. That is kind of the magnet. And so I think people want to, when they're thinking about what is there to see, they're usually thinking about, there must be something in the museum. But when they're thinking about what is drawing them there, whether they realize it or not, it's that basilica, the presence of Peter, and that magnet which draws people from everywhere.
1: Do you think that the Vatican does a good job? You said that the Vatican is open to visitors, but does the Vatican and the various institutions, the basilica, the museums, do they do a good job connecting people with the faith? Or does it feel like you're visiting a museum?
0: Oh, that's an interesting and somewhat tricky question. There's a lot of tension in the history of art. So the history of art, as you can well imagine, it's a modern

0: discipline. It's not something that's been around basically, I'd say, the 19th century. The field really, Johann Winckelmann invented it in the 18th century. The 19th century becomes a field. Artistry was created in a very Protestant milieu. Protestant would be the lighter end, moving into the world that was really more or less secular. And as art history developed, it developed in an increasingly secularized environment. Ergo, when we talk about in art history, it is considered unfashionable, anti-intellectual, and flat-out off-putting to try to link faith to art. Fortunately, in the past couple decades, that has changed. There have been some really important, really excellent scholars, whether it's Rona Goffin or Govan Bailey. We have some amazing, amazing, amazing people, Marshall Hall, people I really admire, who have done a wonderful job of bringing magnificent scholarship. Pamela Jones and Roman Altarpieces and their viewers. The magnificent sculpture as a scholarship without fear of following where the thread of faith might bring you. So instead of it being a hard no, we're just going to talk about this in this clinical form, these scholars have been willing to talk more and more about, you know, how the faith might inform the art. That, however, is very still, unfortunately, fringe. And most of the time, the religious element of a work of art is treated the same way. Bon ton, you don't talk about politics and you don't talk about religion. And so, unfortunately, when we look within the didactic services of the museums and the basilica, I mean, there are many people who have gone on the Scavi tour, the tour that has the excavation where you go to see Peter's bones, only to walk out of there asking, did I see Peter's bones or not? And you have people going through the Vatican museums occasionally on sort of official tours where you're hearing far more about the scandalous behavior of the popes than the sort of redemptive art that they attempted to, you know, produce in order to create the legacy that we have today. So I think I think it is not exactly hidden that I have some questions about the way the basilica is run at this exact moment. I have great admiration for the Vatican museums and what they have to do to accommodate in a very small space 35,000 visitors a day. I appreciate more than I can possibly say, and I will always stand in their corner. I will fight by their side. The desire to try to limit as little as possible. And I know that people look at this like it's just a cash cow, but that is not the reasoning that the director is using, nor the governatorato. The concern that I would have about limiting, the only way you can limit these people, limiting the number of people who come into the museum, the only way you can limit them is by making the tickets, the only people propose for limiting is by making the tickets more and more and more expensive. And that becomes a world of art, which is limited to a very, very few. And the art of the Vatican Museums was originally limited to a very, very few. But over the course of 500 years, the Vatican Museums has found ways to open that collection and let those works speak to everybody with the most amazing results. So I admire a great deal the way that the Vatican Museums is constantly thinking. It's a very dynamic institution that's always coming up with things and the things that people don't like. Like, how come I can't take my pictures in the Sistine Chapel? Or even me, I don't
1: like. What is the reason?
0: Because it makes people move. So I can't explain in the Sistine Chapel. They don't let guides explain in the Sistine Chapel, which breaks my heart. And you can't take pictures in the Sistine Chapel. Why? Because if you're not explaining and people can't sit there doing selfies, they'll be out the door in half the time, in two-thirds of the time. So it keeps people moving. It is a very intelligent way of using human nature to just allow the flood to go. They come up with all kinds of interesting ideas. And I find it very, very, very, very interesting that they're so proactive in trying to resolve this problem. The problem that I see in the problems of the basilica are a little bit more complicated. But a problem I see in both cases is a lack of respect for the person of the guide. That's not for me personally. Everybody here, I'm treated very, very well. So obviously, I would never lament how I'm treated.

0: it because I really, for a person who's a foreigner who came to this country, the way I've been welcomed and the way I've been treated, I have nothing but gratitude to Italy and the Vatican. But I do see that the figure of the guide, and again, my friend who is the head of the guide union of all of Italy, the government, and even many times the Vatican administrations of both the Basilica and the museums, treat guides as feudal workers. I mean, the contracts they're given are feudal. I mean, they are, you know, you are tied to the land and you will do nothing else. But even the way that they were addressed in the course of the Jubilee year, the guides at St. Peter's Basilica were really made to feel persona non grata. It was a hard year where they were really openly scorned and kept aside. Their work was, they were embarrassed publicly on several occasions. So, I mean, you wonder.
1: Do you think that that's because maybe there, to accommodate the number of pilgrims, there were a lot of guides who maybe weren't up to a certain standard, and so they became, as a class?
0: Oh, it had nothing to do with standards. What people were saying or how it kind of gets, no, it had nothing to do with that. It simply had to do with this plan to control the flow of tourists. They planned to create the fast pass line. There were a number of things that were being put into place for the Jubilee year that needed organization, and they found that the guides were just sort of a necessary evil to bring the people who are paying for the headsets, the people who are paying for the passports. The only function they have is just to bring these people through. And it really was a difficult year. However, I've just been taking the online course for the Basilica to become an official Basilica guide, which I must say is a truly beautiful piece of work. The technology, I wish they'd talked to you, but it's a beautiful piece of work. And, you know, to listen to Dr. Pietro Zander explaining to us aspirante guide, you know, that how we know the bones of Peter are there and the excitement he has. He's been on that site for 40 years and he's talking into a camera and he's so excited that I want to go to St. Peter's. I want to go to St. Peter's right now. So the way they transmit, they had the parish priest of St. Peter's. They have this, it's a beautiful piece of work, so that if a guide really wants to be well-informed and well-formed, they actually have a system with which that can be done. So that said, I do think there was a kind of an unfortunate divorce between the guides and, in particular, the Basilica. But it's not just the Basilica. It's really the state itself, which will inevitably side with these huge tour operators, so that the tour operators have control to all the access to the sites and the tickets. And so a guide has to put him or herself, again, in a feudal position underneath an agency. These are people who, many of these guides, advanced degrees. These are people who love the city. This is the face that is the link between the city and the tourists.
1: So you are saying that they were mistreated by Rome, by the Italian state.
0: Oh, by both. I mean, I really, it's a blanket situation where the figure of the guide, I don't think, is really respected enough. And you can say, and I know you and I have had these conversations a million times about the bad guides and them, but the bad guides are actually not the norm. I mean, there are plenty of people who get off the plane and they, you know, get a guidebook. And if you're going to fall for that, you're going to fall for that. Again, I repeat, some of it is on the shoulders of the tourist. But there are so many guides here who I go to. I'm walking in the Vatican museums and I see guides by themselves studying. I go to these shows. I know I give lectures to guides and the room is full, and they're whole. They try to learn and they try to improve because they love their job and they love their country. And most of them are these people. And so to have to be treated all the time like you're some charlatan, or your job is to simply be the person who takes the group of people that are really going to be dropping money at the restaurant, the ticket booth, and the gift shop, your job is just to lead them to the places where they can, like, your job is to lead the sheep so that they can be shorn. It really undermines the dignity of the figure.

0: here. And so since these are the only people actually talking to the tourists, that's an excellent way to burn them out, to make them tired, to make them not enthusiastic about what they're talking about. So if I were to say one thing between A, the Vatican, and B, the Italian state, is why don't you put a little bit more trust and support into the figure of all of these guides we have?
1: Well, it's encouraging to hear you say that there are a lot of very good guides, especially for people who may be planning a trip to Rome. I have a couple different directions I'd like to go, but maybe now would be a good time to ask. I mean, first of all, what advice would you have for someone who is maybe planning, as many people do, who do come to Rome, it's a once in a lifetime trip, and you know, they get on Google, or maybe now they ask ChatGPT. What advice would you give to someone planning a trip to Rome in order to make sure that they get a good guide, besides going to your website, of course? And make the best of that possibly once in a lifetime trip.
0: Well, again, like everything, if you're serious about something, you put a little time and effort into it. So first things first, I would say, leave yourself time. Now, if you, for whatever reason, travel expense, you don't have a lot of time in Rome, I'm not a big fan of more bang for your buck. So you have to run and go see it. You've got a checklist of 10 things you have to see in the course of the day. And it really just involves walking in, looking at it, and walking out. Why don't you just, you know, put it on the TV and just look at the picture? I would say that to leave enough time to actually experience the sights. So make a decision about what you're going to do and leave yourself time. And leave yourself time so that you're not exhausted. And people live one kind of rhythm and then they come here and they think they're going to see 25 things in one day and they can't understand when they're tired. They're not used to walking and then suddenly we have to walk for hours. They're not used for standing and then suddenly you have to stand. So I think, you know, you don't want to have dead time where you're just sitting there doing nothing but, you know, sucking down Aperol spritzes. But I think a certain
1: sense... It's a perfectly
0: sense,
1: valid way to spend time, by the way.
0: Yes, you are of course right. It's a question of, first of all, there's a question of time management. Second, when you go to choose a guide, we have many, many excellent guides. We have guides who are extraordinarily accomplished in the city. We have the people, when you see those digs, some of the same people who are the archaeologists who dig that stuff, they're doing your tours. I mean, it's really quite remarkable what we have out there. And so I would say there is a way, you don't have to like give your guide a test, but I would tell you a couple of things. If you are approaching a historical site and the only thing your guide is telling you, or you know, the only thing you're getting are scandal stories, that's the refuge of the lazy. That's the refuge of someone who really doesn't have a compelling story to tell and has no way of telling the story compellingly. And so the best you can do is to fall back on sex and scandal. You've got a bad tour right there. I mean, fine. You drop it in. It's funny. Alexander VI Borgia, always good for a laugh. Probably not in 1492, but, you know, fortunately we're 500 years later. But the fact is that kind of touring is lazy. And people who look for, accept that kind of tour, they are lazy. They feed the market. That's your problem. If you don't like your tours because they're scandal, but they're scandal ridden, you think they're superficial, it's because you allow that to happen. So the other thing is, I would really just read something, learn something, be more responsible about what they're telling you. It's like, I'm not telling you have to come here an expert on things, but it's good for you to know that, oh, let's start with The Last Supper by Leonardo da Vinci is not here. It's in Milan. And so even when people read novels, it gets you more excited. It gets you more prepared for what you're going to see and where you're going to see it. So these are the things I would propose to make. So be manage your time well. So if you can have more time in Rome, that's great. Leave time for you to not be sort of running around from thing to thing. You look for when you contact a guide, talk about yourself. Tell who you are, what you're interested in. I'm a first-time visitor. I've enjoyed seeing this. I've enjoyed seeing that. It's like a sommelier. You have the giant giant wine list. I don't know what, people don't know what kind of wine they want, but do you like, well, I like a dry, I like it a little bit more fruity. I had this wine once. It was like this. It's like that. I've traveled here. I've traveled there. I really liked seeing the

0: ancient sculptures in the Cairo Museum, it helps the guide to begin to get a sense. And the good guides will weave what you've, your experience into what they're talking about. It's, it, the more that you participate in your experience, the better the experience is going to be.
1: I hate to do this to you because it's probably a mortal sin in your book, but most people want to see the Vatican, see the Roman Forum, Trevi Fountain, Colosseum. It's probably a short list of what's out in most people's book. What are maybe three or five places or things to do that people don't think to do that you would recommend them to do, even if it's their first trip?
0: Well, the wonderful, there's a wonderful Bernini Borromini walk from Santa Maria della Vittoria to Sant'Andrea al Quirinale. So you can see the St. Teresa in Ecstasy. You can see this wonderful rivalry between Bernini and Borromini, between this all-white sort of undulating church of Borromini and the theatrical Andrew going up to heaven in the St. Andrew of the Quirinale. And while you're in the neighborhood, since it's very close by, there's St. Mary Major, which is really just an amazing, amazing church. And as a matter of fact, Mary Major is flanked by two other churches that have the most ancient, the incredibly ancient mosaics. So Santa Pudenziana has the oldest Christian mosaic in Rome, and then Santa Praxede has this unique mosaic chapel. So you can see these different types of art forms. The Caravaggio crawl is always wonderful. It's nice to start at Piazza del Popolo, which is the northern gate. That's the way the visitors, if you had come to Rome in 1600, 1500, when Queen Christina came to Rome, that's the way she came into the city. And so you have Caravaggio placed in the very first church you encountered coming into the city, and kind of thinking about why would you put a guy with an arrest record like that in the first church that you encounter in Rome, which gives us furiously to think. And then you can walk all the way down this wonderful road to Via della Ripetta and see, you know, four more of his paintings. And that's a lovely thing to do. The San Clemente Church with the three layers in one is another incredible site where you can just walk through Roman history. So you've got a Mithraic temple, you've got a fourth century church, you've got 12th century church. It's really Roman history, and kind of like it's like an elevator speech for Roman history. And of course the Galleria Borghese is my favorite museum of all. It's the young Bernini producing his first sculptures, but really an example of art patronage, which is breathtaking. Scipione Borghese, he had some questionable ways of acquiring it, but I find it really hard to condemn him when I see that collection.
1: There are also all sorts of things that perhaps people don't know about, and this many Catholics might, but maybe not non-Catholic visitors to Rome. I mean, there's the Scala Santa, the idea of a papal basilica, and that there are multiple papal basilicas in Rome. Could you talk a bit more about that category of sort of pilgrimage sites, or why they might be of interest also to non-Catholics?
0: Well, Christian Rome, I love it when people say, I'd like to do a Christian Rome tour. I'm like, well, let me see. We got 360 churches here. I'm not quite sure where we're going to do what we're going to do here.
1: 360?
0: Some people say 500. I think it's 360 active ones.
1: Okay.
0: And you have them spread over the seven hills. And there are incredible walks you can do to really experience the settling of Christianity into the city, and then its growth, and then its triumph. One of the places to start, however, if you're going to do that, is with the catacombs. The Catacombs of Priscilla, which have this amazing art. I mean, as an art historian, for me, the Catacombs of Priscilla, which have the earliest Christian art in the world, that's an unmissable thing. You have the first Madonna and Child. You have the three Magi. You can, St. John Lateran, which is where you'll find the Scala Santa, is actually the Cathedral of Rome. And it's a church that, again, it's sometimes hard to approach because it's so piecemeal. It's a strange looking church because it's got, you know, statues from 1600 and a ceiling from 1500 and a ciborium from 1300. And it kind of looks like someone's eccentric aunt's living room with a lot of bric-a-brac. But when you look at that museum, when you look at that church through the right eyes, what you're looking at is 1700 years of Christian history. And it reminds you in that one space that this

faith in since 313 has been, you know, working its way forth in the city. It was legalized in 313 by Constantine. It came up from the underground, the catacombs, the hidden churches, and it comes out onto the landscape. And it's not easy. It's a struggle.

0: demonstrate there was a cross and Jesus died on it, and here it is. We have the Scala Sancta, which is the old chapel of the popes when they lived at St. John Lateran. Then you can go towards the San Clemente Church, which is remarkable. You can see the first, the St. Peter in Chains in 450, which is where Leo the Great built a church overlooking the Forum. So Christianity had been legalized now for 150 years, but the Christians still couldn't get a church in the Forum because the resistance to Christianity, despite the fact that it's the sole religion of the empire, they will not let them dang Christians into that Forum. And there is that Leo the Great builds this church of the chains for the chains of Peter, looking down. They're now buildings, but you have to imagine once upon a time, it was looking down into the Forum, like the general before the next battle. And then you head down in the Forum, and in the Forum, there's Cosmas and Damian, the first church the Christians managed to build in the Forum. So it's really such an exciting tale to watch the Christians moving around in the city, the Caelian Hill with the site of the martyrdom of Saints John and Paul, and then this crazy round surround sound martyrdom church of Santo Stefano Rotondo. It's everywhere you look, everything you walk into, there is some fragment, memory of the Christian history, which just permeates the city.
1: I want to ask you also just about your passion and how, after all these years, you are someone who always is passionate about what you do. And although I know you have various issues, as anyone does, you have not become cynical about any of this, as far as I can tell. And, I just think that we're in this scenario now where all these images, many of them at least, are online for people. We're oversaturated with images. And it can be difficult to appreciate the way it would have been for someone from a different period in time seeing a beautiful work of art, because that would have been such a unique experience. You know, we've got Hollywood and movies, Instagram, everything else. How have you retained your passion personally? But then also, how is it, as I think you would say it's the case, that this place, the museums and the art that's there, how does that still affect people despite what seems to be like the odds are against it?
0: Well, I think two thoughts come to mind. One, you don't really get burned out on your spouse, your kids. I mean, these works of art are my, I've known them longer than I've known my kids and my spouse. I mean, these have been what drew me to here, to this country to begin with. So art really never disappoints. I was up on the scaffolding on the Last Judgment this week, and I was standing under Joan, and there was a lot going on. I was talking to somebody, and suddenly I turned around and I'm standing underneath Jonah, and I felt something so powerful. It weakened my knees, and I was like, I can't believe. I think I might have said, "Now, Lord, you may let your servant go in peace." I mean, it was just to be there was something that I have seen and talked about, I don't know how many hundreds of thousands of times. But I realized that it's still there. It's still, the spark is just as strong. Also, the other thing is cynicism. The only person you hurt with being cynical is you. The only thing you're ruining is you. You're not smart. I mean, I see cynical guides all over the place. I mean, it's not intelligent. It's not smart. It's not energizing. It's just draining, and it'll kill you. It's a poison that will slowly kill you. I mean, a certain jaundiced view of the kookiness that goes over there, and if my own head, I just treat it all like a giant sitcom. Like, this is like a funny Twilight Zone. There's some days where you're just looking at it that way. I mean, in Rome, fortunately, I think you know this, Rome, we tend to laugh. I mean, we've been invaded a lot, and we had Nazis. And at a certain point, you just gotta be able to take a step back and go, I don't know. So I think the humor is always a very good antidote for the for the cynicism and out, and a reminder constantly. I mean, we live in a city filled with saints, so there's really no excuse to not be remembering this. But a reminder of

0: the tremendous providence I've had to be here and what I do. I mean, it's complaining about my average day of work, I'm not going to get a lot of traction with people. I have a very, very, very wonderful career, and really to descend into the being unhappy about the various little things that don't work the way I'd like them to, that would be a level of ingratitude, which would really be sinful. The fear of images, I'm not that concerned about images. I mean, one of the great steps forward, my frenemy in the history of art, or my love-hate relationship, is with Jacob Burckhardt, who wrote The History of Western Civilization. And he is the man who gave us the thesis that Dan Brown is working on. So he's the man who, because he didn't really, he had studied theology and then realized he didn't believe in God. Because of that, he really needed to create a thesis that these artists who are working for the church were not invested in the message of the church. And so it's his work that every single morning I have to get up and deal with. But at the same time, he was the man who believed that art was for everybody, that it was something that wasn't supposed to be an elite thing where only the few who could travel or only the few who could get into these spaces. And so he's the one who pioneered the use of images in his lectures. But we're talking about 1880. He's getting photographs and he's using these photographs. So and what he was able to do was to whet the appetite. And so the photographs are a lot better today. But all they're ever really going to do is whet the appetite. Because I was there in the Sistine Chapel this morning when the first group of people who had been waiting outside at 8 o'clock, they came running into the Sistine Chapel when they opened the doors. And I was in that chapel when they walked in and happened to turn around long enough to see everybody going like this. It will not, technology can do everything technology can do, but technology cannot take away the wonder of being in a space where 500 years ago, a little cranky guy wandered up on a scaffolding and just changed the way we see the story of salvation.
1: I want to bring the conversation to a close talking about one thing that many people who may not be Catholic, or even maybe if they are, may not know, that you mentioned, you alluded to, but St. Peter. I think it'd be appropriate to conclude that the real motivation, or the real reason, or the original reason at least, for Christians to come to this city was to see the tombs, the trophies of the apostles. So what would be your pitch for people who maybe never have been to see their visit to Rome in that primary religious sense?
0: So this is a city. This is a city that's built on pilgrimage. It's what it is. The ruins of ancient Rome. I'm leaving behind the ancient city, which is now in ruins. This is a city that is completely built on pilgrimage. The roads we have, the fountains we put in, the decoration, the reconstruction of it's a city that has been welcoming pilgrims since Gaius wrote that letter, which you were referring to his friend in Asia Minor, come to Rome and I will show you the trophies of Peter and Paul. We have this movement of people here, which has determined the way our streets are laid out, the obelisks you see, the way we recouped from the ancient Rome. It's all about drawing pilgrims into the city, north, south, east, and west, leading them through this adventure of beauty and martyrdom, and these many different figures that have walked through these streets, and they culminates in the tomb of St. Peter, who, you know, starts his career unable to catch fish in the Sea of Galilee, ends up the head of the apostles, ends up in Antioch, and then is crucified upside down here in the wake of Nero's great fire, basically blamed for a fire for over a real estate deal, essentially. So he's buried in this hole in the ground. To me, the most amazing thing about this city, and again, something that never gets old, every single day talking about it, Peter was crucified upside down in this circus over by the Vatican Hill, which was kind of out of sight, out of mind. He was cut down off the cross, buried in the cheapest possible grave that they could come up with. It was a trench covered with some dirt, covered with some pieces of terracotta. Like, that was the end of Peter. Except it wasn't.

0: So the Romans put Peter's body in the ground. The Romans who had built those incredible structures, the Romans who took Rome, a city of brick, changed it to a city of marble, they conquered everything. The Romans, a people who do not make mistakes. They build roads from here to Russia and 40-mile aqueducts. They put his body in a hole in the ground, and the Romans assumed they had taken out the trash. But what we see every single day, when you walk out the door, every single day you see it. What the Romans inadvertently did 2,000 years ago was plant a seed. And in many ways, that seed, which is the vertical of Peter's body all the way up to the golden ball at the top of Michelangelo's dome, that's our beautiful symbol of all of these successors of St. Peter, these 267 successors to the present Pope Leo, this continuity in the vertical line. And then spreading out like tendrils are these incredible works of art, whether it was the reconstruction of the Trevi Fountain to give pilgrims, you know, some fresh, clean water when they came to Rome, whether it it's the straight road that leads to St. Mary Major, that allows you to get from Mary Major to the top of the Spanish Steps and see where you're going. All of these things, they were built for pilgrimage. The entire city is meant to be seen under a Christian lens.
1: Elizabeth Lowe, thank you for sitting down with Catholic News Service.
0: Thank you very much. This was fun.

Well, hello, everybody. It's wonderful to have you with us. I pray wherever you are that you know that God is with you exactly in the place where you are. A couple of weeks ago, I gave a message where I said I was going to call all of the Catholic Guy Impactors community all over the world, in all of the various things we did, I was going to call us to prayer. Because in my own life, I had this sense in me that God wanted to say something to us. And if I've learned anything about prayer, prayer is something you make, you build your house on, you build your setup, your tent, and you make the decision you're going to stay until you hear his voice. Many people don't hear the voice of God in their heart because they don't stay long enough seeking him. And I believed God wanted to say something to me, and I believed God wanted to say something to us. And when God speaks, who does he speak to? He always speaks to open hearts, because he can't speak to a closed heart. He speaks to an open heart. And so in that message, I talked about the rule of prayer, of Impactor's rule of prayer. And the word rule comes from the Latin word rugula, which means a straight line or a guide. So a rule of prayer was something that is meant to guide us and to give us a direction. And if you want to read about the rule of prayer, you can go into the blue pages. And if you go to this address, and I'm going to come back to this page a few times. If you go to this place, you will be able to read it, and it will tell you all about what it is. Well, last week, Emma gave a message about our posture towards prayer. You can turn up to prayer, but if your heart isn't open to prayer, it won't occur, you won't enter into it fully. Well, after I gave that message 2 weeks ago, I left this place and I felt very restless. I mean, really very restless. Almost as if something was wrong, but I didn't lack peace. And all afternoon, I had this sense the whole time that I was there that God wanted to say something, that there was something up, but I couldn't kind of picture it. And all afternoon, I wandered around and the thought occurred to me, I want you to go east. I want you to travel east across the country. And for those in America, where I live to where, say, Sydney is, it's the same distance pretty much as Los Angeles is to New York. It's a long way. And so you just don't take off and can do it in a minute. But something in me said, you need to. And I just thought, am I restless about something? Am I just, I've just come back from being away, go again? And I just couldn't make sense of it. I couldn't make sense of it. Well, it's that I went to Mass, and then after Mass, I got in my car and went driving, and I kept thinking to myself, why am I so unsettled? What is it? I didn't feel unpeaceful, but I felt unsettled. Now, as all of us become students of our own spiritual life, when you think about your

0: own. You can't think of your husbands, can't think of your wife. You think about your own spiritual life. As you look back, you begin to learn how God speaks to you. Can't think about mum and dad, you can't talk about your friends, can't talk about the local priest or bishop or holy person, pastor of a church, you can't. You think about your spirit, because all of us have our own spiritual life, and you begin to be able to tune in over time to the way God works within you. And so I just went for a drive in the afternoon or after church. And as I drove around, why am I feeling like this? And I've learned through the years that it's in those moments that God is trying desperately to get my attention and to get me to tune into the real thing. Well, anyway, I came home and I said to Rosemary, there's a movie I want to watch. It's an old movie. I've seen it before. But for some reason, I just think God wants to say something to me. And so we found the movie and we started watching the movie. And the movie was about a guy. I couldn't remember the full story, but the movie was about a guy who did some things that were different. He took some risks. He took a lot of criticism, but he took some difference. And halfway through the movie, I'm watching it, and I think, yeah, I'm going to go east. I'm going to go east. I'm going to go to a place that I've visited before. And I turned to Rosemary and I said to Rosemary, Rosemary, I've decided what I'm going to do, because I told Rosemary I was feeling restless. And Rosemary knows my spiritual life sufficiently. You know how husbands know their wives' spiritual life and wives know and how you act, because the Lord works in our lives differently. And Rosemary said to me, and I told her that, and I turned to her in the movie and I said, when the movie's over, I'm going to tell you what I've decided to do. Not a couple of minutes later, I get a text from someone. And in the text, it's a picture of a ship, a medical ship. And it's from the person that all day I'd been thinking I should go visit. And I looked at it and he just sends me two words, "You're all talk." And I sent him back a message, "What do you mean?" He said, "Well, I send you ships to buy." And this was an ocean liner. It wasn't just a little ship, it was an ocean liner. He said, I send you pictures of ships to buy and you don't do it. You're just all talk. So I sent him back a message immediately and said, "Well, if you think that that's a possible thing to do, I'll be on the East Coast in the morning. I'll come now." And he just sent a message that said, "Okay." And that was it. And so I turned to Rosemary. I know many of you have done this sort of thing. I turned to Rosemary and I said, "This is the message." I said, "What do you think I should do?" And Rosemary said to me, "You should go, and you should go now." Because you know how I said in that message 2 weeks ago, if you don't move when the voice of God speaks, you can miss it. Remember that? I spent a long time on it in the message. Go back and look. So within a minute after having got this text, I bought a plane ticket. And I took a picture of it, and just before I was about to send it, the guy sent a message just back saying, "Sleep well." And so by the time I sent the message, he'd already said, "Sleep well," so I thought he's probably put his phone down. And I thought to myself, when he wakes in the morning, I'm already going to have left home, and I'll be on a plane somewhere over the country. Well, sure enough, I leave in the morning. And I leave in the morning and I'm flying toward him and to have this conversation. "Rosemary, you want to come, please?" And I'm flying toward him and we end up in all of these conversations. And we begin to talk about ships that can be used for ministry.
1: Back on the 28th of March this year, I was privileged to have a Zoom conversation, or it wasn't really a conversation, it was prayer, with a lady in America. And the opportunity came up that someone would pray for me. Now, all you do is you tell them your name and where you're from. You tell them nothing else. And then for half an hour, they pray over you. and they share what they feel the Lord is saying to you,

0: to you. Now, you've always got to hear prophetic word. You're listening to what they feel the Holy Spirit is telling you about things, about your life. It could be past stuff, it could be future things, it could be God wanting to work in your life now. But you also have to hear it with the human person that is sharing it with you. But I would like to share it with you because about a couple of nights ago, or actually Bruce was still in Eastern States, and I actually had taped this message, and I was in bed, probably 1 o'clock in the morning, couldn't sleep, and I felt the Spirit say to me, you have to listen to that word again. So I had a listen and was just blown away by it. And then when Bruce rang up, I shared with him and he was blown away by it. And Bruce would like me to share it with you. Now, not all of the message, because some of it was like personal things. But the lady started saying there's been a shift lately. I don't know. I just sense there's almost like this big shift. You're moving into a new thing and you're ready for this new thing. I sense new adventures, like almost like stepping into deep waters, into something new and something that maybe you've never, well, it feels like that you've never done before. Maybe it's just something that the door's been opened to you. Maybe it's a dream that you've had and you're stepping it into. But I feel like you've got the backing of the Lord because you're trustworthy. He can trust you. You don't do things willy-nilly. You make decisions. You're well thought out. You don't jump at things. You're not calculated, but in a way you are calculated. What you do is you calculate the sense of it. You wrestle with it. You sit with it, with the Lord, and you talk about it and you share about it. And then you add it up. 1 + 1 = 2. But I feel like this next thing is almost a jump into 1 + 5 = 10. There's a multiplication coming. I'm so excited. I feel like there's an excitement here. This is a new thing and there's going to be a joy in it. I see you christening this thing. I have a picture. I have so many pictures. I don't normally have pictures, but I have a picture and I see you getting on the QE2. The Queen Elizabeth, you know, it's a big ship. It's almost like a cruise kind of ship and you're actually christening this ship. I see you stepping into it. Usually ships or vehicles or things like that can speak of ministry. I see a vocation of business. I feel like you're stepping into something that's so big and you're actually christening it with champagne. You know, when the Queen inaugurates a ship to go on the water, it's not a bottle of $5 champagne. This is pretty substantial, this bottle. And I sense that there's an extravagance with this new thing that you're stepping into. I feel like the tables are set, that people's breath is going to be blown away, that your breath is going to be blown away, that the Lord is moving into it. And you are very blessed by what you're doing and what you're going to step into. I feel like you're going to travel to different nations. You're going to be upgraded to first class in your travel. And I feel like the Lord is with you. That's what I shared with Bruce, and he was pretty blown away.
1: Thank you. Ships. Can I ask you this question? When you listen to God, when you listen to the voice of God, are you listening? Are you listening with that sense that God would say something? Are you listening with that sense that God would talk? That God would say something? That's something that you would leave and you would live with that sense consistently of the presence of God right there. Does God look at you and think, if I gave you a message, you would buy a plane ticket and fly today? Or does he see someone who'd say, well, I'd need to think about that. I'd need to be calculated. Or does he have a heart? Now, he realises people are working and they've got responsibility. It was one of the only times when I didn't, that last week, I didn't have a meeting I was speaking at in the middle of the week. So we just all lined up. But are you someone who believes that God speaks? Are you someone who piqued your attention when I spoke a couple of weeks ago and you're in England or you're in the United States or you're

You're in one of the many other countries that'll hear this. Did you immediately go, we're in listening mode, we're impactors? Or did you just think, well, that's Bruce? Did you think that God could talk? Because God uses the ones who listen. But the ones who close their ears, well, actually, you don't close this, you close your heart. Because that's where you hear spiritually. You don't hear here, you hear here in your heart. And so I want to talk today to get us ready to hear. Because as you would have heard me say, I said that I would stay here for as long as I needed to. And I can stay for a while. I said at the beginning of the year when we started putting together the blue pages, which came on top of another manual that I had written, but I felt like the Lord say, be clearer. And I began to write. I remember when it was 20 pages long, and I said, it'll take me the rest of the year to speak my way through this. Well, it's 260 pages long now. And we're hundreds of pages away from finished. Because if we're going to roll out something that touches the lives of nations, if we're going to respond to prophetic words, if we're going to respond to the church that's asking us to proclaim him, and I've waited all my life for this season, it's going to happen because we listen. If you've got a Bible, go with me to Luke chapter 11, verse 1. It says this on the screen or on your Bible. He was praying in a certain place. This is Jesus. And after he'd finished, one of his disciples said to him, Lord, teach us to pray as John taught his disciples. And he said to them, when you pray, Father, hallowed be your name, your kingdom come. Give us each our daily bread and forgive us our sins. For we ourselves forgive everyone indebted to us and do not bring us to the time of trial. Isn't it interesting that everything that lasts in the kingdom of God, everything that lasts in our life starts in prayer. Every revival, every renewal, every movement, every heart that catches fire starts not in a boardroom or a plan, but in the presence of God. When you look through the scriptures, you see it all the time. You can trace this pattern again and again and again and again. Moses begins his mission not with a command, but with a flame. He turns aside to see a bush that wasn't burning up. He's not and isn't consumed. And there what happens when he turns aside, he meets God in prayer. Isaiah's ministry begins not with an assignment, but with an encounter, a vision of the Lord high and lifted up, a coal of fire that touched his lips. He has an encounter in prayer with God. Jesus himself begins his public ministry not with the miracles, but with 40 days of prayer in the wilderness. And when he calls his disciples, he calls them first to be with him before he sends them out for him. Everything that lasts begins in his presence. Yesterday, I heard Bridget give a message on peace. And where's the source of peace? His presence. His presence. That's what I believe God is calling us to as a ministry. Before we can become a great community, before we can reach out, before we can do anything, we must pray. We must become a praying people. We must become people who seek God for himself and not what he can do for us. When I was younger, that was one of the major mistakes I ever made in my life. I always sought God because I had a sense of calling. And so I sought God for what I was going to do rather than I sought him for him. Before we can experience his power, we need his presence. See, when Jesus' disciples come in Luke 11, they'd seen his miracles. They'd watched him feed crowds. They'd seen him calm storms and raise the dead. But they didn't say, teach us miracles. They didn't say, teach us to speak. What did they say to him? They said to him, Lord, teach us to pray. Prayer is where everything begins. I was talking to a lady by the name of Maria Beanie this week, and she was saying to me, she said, you look at all the things that's happening across the Catholic guy world in all the places that is around the world.

And she said, you know where it started? She said it started in those 9 days of prayer because some of us really prayed. She said, that's the source of everything. And then Sandra on our staff said to me, you know when this all began, it started in the 9 days. It starts in prayer. Power was not something Jesus did occasionally. Prayer was not something Jesus did occasionally. It was the atmosphere he lived in. It was an atmosphere. The man I went to see in this past couple of weeks that I felt like God told me to go to see, if you're talking with him, just an ordinary fellow, you'll be talking for a while and then all of a sudden he'll just break out in a prayer and he'll say, Jesus, tell us what we should be doing here. And he does it all the time. Lord, we just thank you that we've been here today. Give us your direction. Can I ask yourself, when's the last time you at your family dinner just broke out in prayer? To your wife, to your husband, to yourself. But prayer was not something Jesus did occasionally. It was an atmosphere he lived in. There was something about it. It was a communion, a union, a relationship he had with the Father that gave life to everything. And that's where we must begin. If we are to take next steps in our own lives, that it's not a duty, but it's a dwelling that we're seeking. And that's where we must begin in prayer. That's not a duty, it's that dwelling. Prayer's not words about God, but a relationship with God. It's not about God. There's a moment in my life I've never forgotten. Years ago, when I first began speaking, I used to think that speaking and the power of the message depended on my preparation, how many hours I spent. And I remember listening to a guy and he said, for every Sunday message, he said, it takes me about 20 hours per message. And that would be a reasonable time for every time to be able to be together. He said about 20 hours. And he said, if I cut down on that, the people pay. And he said, so either I'm going to put in the 20 hours and I pay, or I put in less and the people pay. He said, someone's going to pay if you don't do it. I used to think that it was my ability to get it right, to frame the sentences. If you know my family, they'd tell you stories all the time. I spend hours pacing up and down the house looking for sentences. I spent ages trying to take theological terms and think, most people aren't theologically trained. How can I say that? That wouldn't make it simplistic and lose its meaning, but would keep it at full strength. But an ordinary person who's a doctor or a teacher or a nurse, trained in a different discipline, would understand what it said. I used to think it depended on my ability to reach people's hearts. That if I was good, and if you knew me back in my youth days when I did youth ministry or in the years after that when I was running a early community version of this, I wasn't worried about God. I was worried about my talent and my ability to do it. But the longer I've worked with the Lord, and I think the Lord allows you to experience your own frailty and your own failure, the more I've discovered that what really changes people isn't cleverness and it isn't communication, it's his presence. It's him. It's him. And there are times when I've spoken and I've known when I've looked out to the crowd, I'm just giving words. And there's all sorts of techniques you can use to help talk faster, talk softer. When you see people get tired, just move a hand and you'll wake the whole group up because you moved. There's all sorts of things you can learn. It changes no one's life. And there's other times when I've sensed the breathing of the Spirit through every word. And I've stood back and I've watched myself almost in the third person, watch myself speaking and realizing it's nothing to do with me. It's nothing to do with me. That's why we have to pray, everyone. That's why in your work and in your family, with your children, with your family that's estranged from you, you've got to pray. Those of us who carry hurts from our past, we were damaged by what people had done to us. And just about everybody I know falls into a category of that at times. You either live your life

0: with past hurts dominating you, or you become free, and you become free in one way, his presence. And that's why you meet people who had terrible, terrible things happen to them when they were young, as they submitted their lives to the power of God and how he rebuilt them to make them completely new and confident in who they are. That's why we pray. Prayer is what makes space for God to work. Prayer is what turns ministry, and all of us are in ministry. If you're a mum, a dad, a husband, a wife, a friend, a colleague, you're retired in a retirement place, means you're all in ministry because you're around people. Because what does ministry mean? Ministry means service. We're always in the service of people. We're all in ministry. There's no one in ministry. This is not ministry. This is just a ministry. It's not the ministry. We're all in ministry. Prayer is what turns our ministry into an encounter with the presence of God. Prayer is what wills words with fire, fills words with fire, and gives ordinary actions eternal weight. It says wills. I used to will it, but now we get God to fill it, right? We're not building a brand with our lives. Oh, I'm Paolo Pamela. I'm John Purcell. I'm Rosemary Downs. Many of us treat our lives and who we are as a brand to promote. What will people think of us? We're not building a brand, we're building an altar. We're building an altar. When we pray, heaven draws near when we pray. When we seek him, he moves. When we give him our time, he gives us his heart. See, if we will be known for anything as the Catholic Guy Ministry and Impactors, let it be this, that we are a people of prayer. That in every home, every gathering of the ministry, in every group, every prayer is the atmosphere that we breathe. When I was speaking in East Melbourne last week, a man, a doctor, came to me afterwards and he said, I knew about the Holy Spirit coming on you. He said, it never occurred to me that I was called to live my life in the presence of the Holy Spirit everywhere I went, that he was meant to me right there. He said, today is the first time. He said, I've just retired. I've been a faithful Catholic man my whole life. I never knew I was meant to be filled and to live in his presence. God's not first asking for strategy for your life or for our ministry. He's asking for surrender. He's calling for a people who will bow before they build their lives. Who will listen before they speak, and who will seek his faith before they seek results. That's what he's looking for. Because prayer is not preparation for the work. Prayer is the work of your life. Prayer is the work. It's to live constantly with him. If we want to see lives changed, if we want to see marriages changed, if we want to see families restored, if we want to see faith renewed, if we want to see youth reached, it'll happen because we are people of prayer, not people of strategy.
1: Hey, thanks for being with us. I'll see you next time. And don't forget, wherever you are, God's never ever far from you.

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1: Hi, this is Bob Berryhill of the Safaris on the Catholic Faith Network. Surf's up!
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0: person this year from having a foster grandparent.
1: I am studying to be a NICU nurse to give back that same care that I received. I was born at 26 weeks and was in the NICU for 89 days.
0: There were ups and downs. There was 6 weeks on a ventilator, lots of different infections and surgeries. It did not end at her discharge.
2: Even when she was hooked up with a lot of wires on her, I knew that she was going to be a fighter.
1: The U.S. remains among the most dangerous developed nations for childbirth due to access to care, health inequities, and priority of maternal and infant health care. 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

Services are often affiliated with the Blessed Mother and the Rosary. In fact, in the 15th century, the Rosary was known as a rosarium, rose garden, a bouquet of prayers. Today, we will crown our Blessed Mother and offer our prayers through the Chaplet of the Divine Mercy and the Living World Mission Rosary. To quote Archbishop Fulton Sheen, the power of the Rosary is beyond description. Now, it is with great joy that we crown Our Lady of Fatima as Queen of the Most Holy Rosary and of the whole world.

0: Look at Jesus, who is looking back at you. I adore you, Lord and Creator, hidden in the most blessed sacrament. I adore you for all the works of your hands that reveal to me so much wisdom, goodness, and mercy. O Lord, you have spread so much beauty over the earth. It tells me about your beauty, even though these beautiful things are but a faint reflection of you, incomprehensible beauty. And although you have hidden yourself and consecrated your beauty, my eyes, enlightened by faith, reaches you, and my soul recognizes its creator, its highest good. My heart is completely immersed in prayer of adoration.
1: Please join me in praying the act of consecration of the family to the divine mercy. O Jesus, you showed us your infinite compassionate love by exhausting the very last drop of blood and water from your body. From this day forward, with full confidence, we entrust our family to your divine mercy. We abandon our past, our present, our future. We place into your wounds all our wounds, which are caused by lack of love, understanding, and trust. Jesus, expel Satan and all evil from our families. Free us from the consequences of sin, and protect us from further harm. Heal our wounds. May our families learn to venerate your divine image, that they will never perish, but experience your loving mercy. Amen.
2: Contemplate the rays and graces of the divine mercy flowing down upon all families. We will now pray the Chaplet of Divine Mercy and remain standing for Jesus, I trust in you. In the name of the Father, and of the Son, and of the Holy Spirit,
3: amen.
2: Our Father,
3: who art in heaven, hallowed be thy name. Thy kingdom come, thy will be done, on earth as it is in heaven. Give us this day our daily bread, and forgive us our trespasses, as we forgive those who trespass against us. And lead us not into temptation, but deliver us from evil.
2: Amen. Hail Mary, full of grace,
3: the Lord is with thee. Blessed art thou among women, and blessed is the fruit of thy womb, Jesus. Holy Mary,
2: I believe in God, the Father Almighty, Creator of heaven and earth, and in Jesus Christ, his only Son, our Lord, who was conceived by the Holy Spirit, born of the Virgin Mary, suffered under Pontius Pilate, was crucified, died, and was buried. He descended into hell. On the third day he rose again from the dead. He ascended into heaven and sitteth at the right hand of God, the Father Almighty. From thence he shall come to judge the living.

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Amen.

0: Mary and Joseph created a loving home for Jesus. Let us pray for our families while we welcome the Holy Spirit to bathe us in divine mercy as we offer prayers to the Holy Family.
1: O Lord Jesus, in the home of Mary and Joseph in Nazareth, there you grew in age, wisdom, and grace as you prepared to fulfill your mission as our Redeemer. We entrust our family to you. O Blessed Mary, you are the mother of our Savior. In Nazareth, you cared for Jesus and nurtured him in the peace and joy of your home. We entrust our family to you. O Saint Joseph, you provided a secure and living home for Jesus and Mary and gave us a model of fatherhood while showing us the dignity of work. We entrust our family to you.
2: Holy Family, we consecrate ourselves and our family to you. May we be completely united in a love that is lasting, faithful and open to the gift of new life. Help us to grow in virtue, to forgive one another from our hearts, and to live in peace all our days. Keep us strong in faith, persevering in prayer, diligent in our work, and generous towards those in need. May our home, O Holy Family, truly become a domestic church where we reflect your example in our daily life. Amen. Jesus, Mary, and Joseph, pray for us.

0: The passing of a loved one touches us all. A visit to a Catholic cemetery is a reminder of what death is all about. A step to a new and eternal life with the risen Lord. Continue the journey with Catholic Cemeteries of Long Island.
1: In the name of the Father, and of the Son, and of the Holy Spirit, amen.
2: What a beautiful memorial service.
3: Yes, it was.
4: Yeah.
3: Did you see the lovely glass wall of urns?
5: I believe they're called glass front niches.
6: To be honest, I'm really surprised. I didn't know Catholic cemeteries are allowed to do cremation.
5: Last month, my friend's mother, Jane, passed away, and I went to the cemetery, and they placed her urn in the family grave spot. I was curious about it, so I asked the deacon afterwards.
1: The Catholic Church treats the whole human person with dignity in all stages of human existence. This reflects our respect for the body. That's why Jane's coffin was at the wake and the funeral mass. Afterwards, Jane was cremated, and her ashes were contained in their entirety in an urn. Then she was buried in the family gravesite with a committal service. You have the option of being either entombed in a niche, behind a marble front or a glass front. You can be buried in your family plot, or you can have a certain section in the columbarium or a burial site that's reserved exclusively for cremated remains. Our Catholic faith has taught us that all human persons are to be treated with dignity in all stages of life. That's why the cremated remains of each person is treated with reverence and kept together, placed in a dignified container, an urn, then either buried, interred in a family grave, or entombed in a mausoleum or columbarium as we pray until we all rise again.
4: No scattering of the ashes?
5: That's right. And I also learned that all Catholic cemeteries are consecrated sacred grounds too.
3: Wow, you know, my father has my Uncle Ralph's cremated remains on a shelf from way back when. Maybe we can bring him to our Catholic cemetery and have him buried in our family plot.
4: That'd be a good idea.
5: I guess it's true. We all learn something new every day.
6: Yes.
0: For more information, call Catholic Cemeteries of Long Island at 516-334-7990. 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

God is true to His word, always. What do we tell God whenever we pray? In Jesus, we find the true worship of God. Do not be afraid. Rather, be prepared. Each one of us a member of Christ. Each one of us a part of Christ. The word has been exposed. Let us now fulfill it. Ciao, mabuhay. You are watching The Word Exposed. Let us behold Jesus, the Word incarnate, revealing Himself to us in the Sunday readings. We are celebrating today the Ascension of the Lord. The eternal Word of God, who became human in Jesus, preached, died, and resurrected that we might have salvation, He is now in the eternal presence of the Father. But before the risen Lord's ascension into heaven, He spent 40 days here on earth. He met with His disciples and taught them again. When the appointed time came, He returned to God while sending His disciples to mission. He told His disciples, "All power in heaven and on earth has been given to me. Go therefore and make disciples of all nations, baptizing them in the name of the Father and of the Son and of the Holy Spirit, teaching them to observe all that I have commanded you. And behold, I am with you always until the end of the age." Today, we are also sent to bear witness to Christ everywhere we go, assured and consoled by Jesus' promise that He will be with us always until the end of time.

First, reading. A reading from the Acts of the Apostles. In the first book, Theophilus, I dealt with all that Jesus did and taught until the day he was taken up, after giving instructions through the Holy Spirit to the apostles whom he had chosen. He presented himself alive to them by many proofs after he had suffered, appearing to them during 40 days and speaking about the kingdom of God. While meeting with them, he enjoined them not to depart from Jerusalem, but to wait for the promise of the Father, about which you have heard me speak. For John baptized with water, but in a few days you will be baptized with the Holy Spirit. When they had gathered together, they asked him, Lord, are you at this time going to restore the kingdom to Israel? He answered them, It is not for you to know the times or seasons that the Father has established by his own authority, but you will receive power when the Holy Spirit comes upon you, and you will be my witnesses in Jerusalem, throughout Judea and Samaria, and to the ends of the earth. When he had said this, as they were looking on, he was lifted up, and a cloud took him.

from their sight. While they were looking intently at the sky as he was going, suddenly, two men dressed in white garments stood beside them. They said, "Men of Galilee, why are you standing there looking at the sky? This Jesus, who has been taken up from you into heaven, will return in the same way as you have seen him going into heaven." The word of the Lord.

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1: Second reading. A reading from the letter of Paul to the Ephesians. Brothers and sisters, may the God of our Lord Jesus Christ, the Father of glory, give you a spirit of wisdom and revelation resulting in knowledge of Him. May the eyes of your hearts be enlightened, that you may know what is the hope that belongs to His call, what are the riches of glory in His inheritance among the holy ones, and what is the surpassing greatness of His power for us who believe, in accord with the exercise of His great might, which He worked in Christ, raising Him from the dead, and seating Him at His right hand in the heavens, far above every principality, authority, power, and dominion, and every name that is named, not only in this age, but also in the one to come. And He put all things beneath His feet, and gave Him as head over all things to the church, which is His body, the fullness of the one who fills all things in every way. The Word of the Lord.
2: Jesus's full authority. In many parts of the world, we are celebrating the solemnity of the Ascension of the Lord Jesus. Jesus, in His humanity, now enters fully the presence of God, the realm of God, and He is given full authority. He is seated at the right hand of the Father. And from there, He continues to intercede for us. There, full of authority, He remains close to us. And from there, He will send the Holy Spirit. So the ascension of the Lord Jesus Christ is like the close of His earthly ministry. But it does not mean the end of His ministry. He will continue ministering to us from where He is seated at the right hand of the Father. The glorious Lord has brought His humanity and has brought all of us, His brothers and sisters, with Him in the presence of God. Now let us reflect on the full authority of Jesus. Now, what is the quality or what is even the content of Jesus' authority? Because in our world today, there seems to be this confusion, a crisis in authority. In the first reading from the Acts of the Apostles, we are presented with St. Luke's version of the Ascension. So, after the resurrection, Jesus continued accompanying His disciples, appearing to them, sometimes in a manner that is surprising. They did not recognize Him, but He taught them. He taught them again and again. And there are many episodes in the Scriptures where the appearances of the risen Lord were moments of instruction, formation. And He told them to stay in Jerusalem, to wait for the one that will be sent by the Father. Now, on the day of the Ascension, the disciples asked Him, "Now, Lord, is it the time now for You to restore the rule to Israel?" Now, remember that Israel at the time was still under a Roman occupation. So even after the resurrection and the and the formation that Jesus had given to them, the

0: disciples were still thinking of authority in terms of political change of regime. Will we be liberated from the occupying forces? But Jesus said, well, that depends on the Father. But you stay here, for you will receive power from on high, the Holy Spirit. And that Holy Spirit will make you witnesses to the ends of the earth. This is the power that Jesus is talking about. Not an ideological, political power, but power from on high that will transform minds and hearts and will make minds, peoples, to be bearers of good news. The triumph of God's love, God's kingdom. Now, in the second reading, St. Paul tells the Ephesians that Jesus has really received full authority. There is no authority in heaven and on earth that would surpass Jesus' authority. But look at how St. Paul describes his authority. Jesus' authority constitutes him as head of the church. But as head of the church, he gives from on high gifts to the members of the church. Hope. Diverse gifts and ministries so that through the church, these gifts could fill the ends of the earth. So we have here an authoritative figure who does not keep all the benefits to himself, an authority that shares, that enables people to be gifted so that they could participate in communion and could be witnesses to the world. An authority that shares, an authority that is humble.
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0: The Proclamation of the Holy Gospel according to Matthew. The 11 disciples went to Galilee, to the mountain to which Jesus had ordered them. When they saw him, they worshipped, but they doubted. Then Jesus approached and said to them, "All power in heaven and on earth has been given to me. Go therefore and make disciples of all nations, baptizing them in the name of the Father, and of the Son, and of the Holy Spirit, teaching them to observe all that I have commanded you. And behold, I am with you always, until the end of the age." The Gospel of the Lord.
1: Jesus' full authority. On this Ascension Sunday, we are marking the entry of Jesus' humanity, bearing our own humanity into the realm of God. Imagine we have a human representative right there in the life of the Trinity. And he receives from his ministry, his resurrection, and ascension into heaven, full authority over

heaven and earth. And his public ministry on earth is finished, but his ministry continues, interceding for us at the right hand of the Father. But what does this full authority mean for us? In the first reading from the Acts of the Apostles, on the day of the Ascension, after 40 days of instruction on the part of Jesus, the disciples still thought that the authority of the risen Lord was political and ideological. So they were expecting him to liberate Israel from the occupying forces and say, so will it happen now? But Jesus told them, well, if that happens, it happens, but it's only the God, the Father, who knows that. But you wait here, stay here, and wait for the real power from on high, which is the Holy Spirit. The Holy Spirit who will remind you of everything that I have taught. The Holy Spirit that will recreate you. The Holy Spirit that will make you witnesses of the best news. You will become vehicles of the kingdom of God, not the kingdom of this world. This is the power from on high. In the second reading, St. Paul tells the Ephesians that Jesus is truly the possessor of all the powers. No power on earth could supersede his power. But he, as head of the church, how does he exercise his authority? He shares this spiritual heritage with the members of the church. He shares hope. He shares charisms. He equips them so that they could be good witnesses. And they could spread to all the world the goodness of the Lord. It is an authority that shares, an authority that enables others to participate. What we now call the model of synodal, servanthood, leadership, according to the authority of Christ. Wonderful. In the Gospel, we have Saint Matthew's final section. We don't have in St. Matthew the account of Jesus going up to heaven taken by the clouds. But we can surmise that this is the final apparition of the risen Lord to the disciples, his farewell. And the farewell takes the form of a commissioning. So we are back to a mountain in Galilee where the risen Lord asked them to be gathered. And some were doubting, but when they saw him, they worshipped. This is the attitude, this is the behavior that someone in authority deserves from us, worshipping him, worshipping the risen Lord. Now Jesus tells his disciples, full authority in heaven and on earth has been given to me. Affirmed. The risen one has full authority. Now, how will Jesus use that authority with the disciples? So he tells them, go, make disciples of all the nations. So by the authority of Jesus, the disciples are authorized to make disciples of all the nations. Watch this, brothers and sisters. Jesus authorizes his disciples to make other disciples, followers of Christ, not to make enemies, but to make disciples. Then he tells them, baptize them in the name of the Father, the Son, and the Holy Spirit. You are authorized to baptize them, to immerse them into the divine life of the Father, the Son, and the Holy Spirit. What authorization! We, through baptism, we are allowed to immerse people, to participate in the life of God, to be children of God, brothers and sisters of Jesus, temples of the Holy Spirit. So, brothers and sisters, we are authorized by the full authority to immerse people to communion with God. We were not authorized to create division. We are not authorized to be agents.

of discrimination, of injustice, and divisiveness. And then Jesus tells them, teach them to observe what I have commanded you. So Jesus authorizes them to teach. To teach what? To teach what Jesus had taught. Not to teach lies. Not to teach corruption. Not to teach violence. And then the authority, I will be with you till the end of the ages. The authority of presence. This is time to acknowledge Jesus' full authority and to review worldly authority. The word has been exposed. Let us now fulfill it. Hi, dear friends. I am Cardinal Luis Antonio Tagle, Archbishop of Manila. You are watching Catholic Faith Network. May God bless you.

0: We must all care for life. Cherish life. With tenderness, warmth. Caring for life from the beginning to the end. Before I formed you in the womb, I knew you. Before you were born, I dedicated you. A prophet to the nations, I appointed you.
1: God created life. Human life is sacred because it comes from God. It is sacred from the first moment of existence.
2: Human life begins at conception and continues until natural death.
1: Starting with the tiniest embryo to our last moment of life, all life is equal in the eyes of God.
2: This is life, developing, growing, always changing,
1: and always loved by God.
0: You shall love the Lord, your God, with all your heart, with all your soul, and with all your mind. This is the greatest and the first commandment.
3: We are created to know, love, and serve God, our Heavenly Father, and to love each human being on a deep level. Do you know God? Do you want to know God better? Seek God in His living Word, the Bible, and ask God for guidance and for the faith to believe in Him and trust in Him. Also, seek God in the sacraments, especially the Eucharist. Through the Eucharist, those who live from the life of Christ are fed and strengthened.
0: For this is my blood of the covenant, which will be shed on behalf of many for the forgiveness of sins.
3: This covenant is based on God's great love for His people, and we are called to love others in the same way.
4: When we open our hearts to God's love, God shows us the way. In fact, God is the way, the truth, and the life.
0: Master, we do not know where you are going. How can we know the way? Jesus said to him, I am the way and the truth and the life. No one comes to the Father except through me.
5: Sin is losing our way because it separates us from God and separates us from the source of life. Sin brings disharmony and disunity into our lives. Jesus Christ reconciles us to our Creator. His death and resurrection redeemed us. Whatever we have done in our past, and however we might feel that we don't measure up to other people, God loves us as we are. We are all God's children.
0: You shall love your neighbor as yourself.
6: A life in harmony with God is also in harmony with other people.
4: Each of us is unique and unrepeatable in our individuality. Created to have a social nature, the good of each individual is related to the common good.
2: God exists in community. The Holy Trinity, God the Father, Son, and Holy Spirit. We're created by God to be physical and spiritual. The journey of life is a search for harmony and wholeness, which leads us to community.
4: Families are a community, a domestic church. The love in a family

0: mirrors the loving relationship of the Father, Son, and Holy Spirit. It's where children learn about God. Those who are single are also called into community by developing friendships for the purpose of helping others and supporting each other in faith. We are also called to be one human family, since we all have the same origin in the one creative love of God. Christians are called to love all people and oppose racism and all forms of bigotry and injustice.
1: The Church in Christ is like a sacrament, a sign and instrument of communion with God and of unity among all men. The Church gathers people from every nation, from all cultures and languages. The Church is the sign and instrument of the full realization of the unity yet to come.

St. Pope John Paul II said society as a whole must respect, defend, and promote the dignity of every human person at every moment and in every condition of that person's life. Catholic Charities of Long Island responds to that call every day. There are services and outreach. Catholic Charities shares the love of Jesus Christ by offering dignified and compassionate care to the poor of every faith and background. We see Jesus in each person we serve, and when we care for them, we are not simply doing something good. We're serving and caring for Christ. As Matthew 25:40 says, you did it for me.

0: and welcome to You Did It For Me. I'm your host, Danielle Campbell. Well, Catholic Charities of Long Island was recently honored by a visit from Bishop John Barris of the Diocese of Rockville Center to Catholic Charities of Long Island's Immigration and Refugee Ministry. It was a tremendous blessing to the newly arriving families we serve and to the staff who helped them find their way in a new home. Bishop Barris listened to the families, praying for them, and he also thanked the Catholic Charity staff for their work with those who have fled their homes because of violence and war. Bishop Barris' visit meant so much to so many. It was a beautiful sign of his support. Not only was it a gift of faith and hope.
1: In the name of the Father, and of the Son, and of the Holy Spirit, amen.
0: It was a much needed blessing.
1: Give thanks for the wonderful Catholic Charities staff, the staff members who have been refugees themselves, who understand so deeply the heart of the refugee, the heart of the immigrant.
0: Bishop Barris visited Catholic Charities of Long Island's Immigration and Refugee Ministries, a visit that was uplifting.
2: I'm so proud of Catholic Charities. I'm so proud of our 133 parishes. They see the prayer, they welcome the stranger. They have a wonderful sense of how the gospel of human life and Catholic social justice teaching work together on behalf of refugees and immigrants, how important that is.
3: It is a blessing. It is something that we as Catholic Charities Immigrant Services really needed. And our clients also, to know that he supports us, that he supports our client, that he supports this mission, that he feels their pain. That's just wonderful to have him listen so carefully to every single story, what our clients have been going through.
0: Carmen Maquillon, who is the Director of Immigration and Refugee Services, arranged for the bishop to meet the team that supports our immigration and refugee services, which included several immigration attorneys along with support staff, along with the families served by CCLI's immigration ministry. They felt blessed, they felt heard, and supported by his concern. Staff members, some of

0: whom first came to Catholic Charities as immigrants and refugees, spoke movingly about their work. Catholic Charities immigration attorneys spoke about the challenges families face as they navigate the complicated legal process. Immigrants and refugees from nations including Ukraine, Haiti, El Salvador, Nicaragua, and Afghanistan shared the struggles they encountered in their native lands that forced them to migrate to the United States. The families also spoke about the support Catholic Charities has offered them since their arrival here on Long Island. Bishop Barris listened carefully to those who spoke, engaging them in friendly conversation and offering prayers for all. He called the care for the immigrants part of the church's global mission and thanked Catholic Charities staff and those who serve in our parishes for the welcome they offer.
1: And in such a short time, he managed to hear from what is going on in Ukraine, what brought them here, you know, the clients who are from there suffering, and the service providers, our case managers that are also from Ukraine. So they were once our refugees and now they are assisting others. Or the ones from Central America that came in as unaccompanied minors and now they are case managers serving the new ones that have arrived. Or the ones from Haiti finding themselves in that impossible situation, not able to stay but not able to go. And then we also have our Afghanis who all of a sudden find themselves in a limbo. We had this attorney who worked in Afghanistan for 7 years, qualifying for his special immigrant visa, now finding himself without anything, and with his wife and children here. It's a desperate situation for many, but at the same time, knowing that we are here to support them the best way we can.
2: Our Catholic Charities staff is so inspirational, and so many of them have had the refugee experience themselves, and so they bring that experience to their compassion, their care. And of course, it all takes a deeper meaning when it's done in the context of Catholic Charities, our belief in the presence of Jesus and everyone, our understanding of how the corporal and spiritual works of mercy apply to refugees and immigrants. Are a beautiful form of Catholic witness, a beautiful form of Catholic evangelization. I was touched by the children too, you know, just the resilience of children, the things they've been through, just they're incredible. And yet, you know, how strong they can be.
0: At Catholic Charities, trusted legal guidance is at the heart of our immigration services. We help newly arriving families make sense of a complicated and often changing immigration and citizenship laws. Right now, our counselors are helping more than 9,000 individuals and families. That includes providing critical legal support to survivors of human trafficking and immigrants who have been victims of crime.
3: Today was a great day for Catholic Charities of Long Island, particularly our immigration services ministry. The bishop came, visited, met staff, listened to staff, met our clients, listened to our clients. Everyone really felt heard, and it was amazing that the bishop was able to take time out of his busy day, busy schedule, come out and speak with folks, and they sincerely appreciated it. This was something that really meant something to them. It was important. It's amazing, and it's something great that Catholic Charities is able to do. We've hired folks that had been clients, right? Refugees, one form or another, Ukrainian, Haitian, what have you. And they have been so impressed with the work that's done here. They have taken jobs here and have stayed for a very long period of time. They're helping others that were in the same situation as them years ago, and now they're able to impact their lives positively. They're committed to what they're doing and they're good at what they do. It's amazing what some of these folks have had to deal with in their lives and how they persevere. The level of compassion and care that's demonstrated by the Catholic Charities staff is exactly that. They are seeing the face of Jesus in each and every one of our clients.
1: We go through a lot of problems. We go through a lot of listening to the stories from the immigrants, a lot of energy, you know, that we drain from this energy or everything that is coming, that is happening lately. But knowing that he is in solidarity with us, it means a lot. It means that he is with us through the current situation that our refugees and immigrants are going through, especially here on Long Island. It means that he is accompanying us. It means that he is supporting us in a way, emotionally and spiritually.
4: To me, that's what this church is about. It's, you know, working with them, working with the refugee, working with the immigrant, and that's exactly what he did today.
0: Coming up next, I'll sit down with Michael McMillan, Legal Affairs Coordinator for Catholic Charities of Long Island. 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
0: Welcome back to You Did It For Me. Joining me in the studio today is Michael McMillan, Legal Affairs Coordinator for Catholic Charities of Long Island. Mike, thank you so much for joining us.
8: Appreciate you for having me.
0: Yeah, and we just had such a great visit with Bishop Barris, and you were there, obviously.
8: I was.
0: And you were able to give the bishop an overview of the services of our Ministry of Immigration. And every time I hear yourself and the other attorneys and staff speak about what we do, I learn something new.
8: Right. So we are Catholic Charities Immigrant Services. We are an agency recognized by the Department of Justice to do immigration work. We have attorneys. We have accredited representatives, also recognized by the Department of Justice, to also do immigration work. We take on cases that involve individuals who want to get their citizenship, their legal permanent residency, whether they're

0: petitioning for family members, spouses, children, parents. We work with victims of human trafficking, victims of crime, asylees, and refugees. So the bishop is, it's not his first time he's visiting or meeting with individuals who we serve. So credit to him that he's really involved in getting the firsthand accounts of their stories.
1: Yeah, I was really touched. I was there and I was able to hear, first of all, the attorneys and the staff speak about what they do. And I am always taken back by how complicated it is and how often the laws change and how you have to kind of, you know, jump over these hurdles to help the families, the newly arriving families.
0: Absolutely. I feel like every Friday I'm going home to do homework to learn something new, whether it's forms changing, laws reversing. You just got to stay on top of it. And the clients put their faith in our hard work. All of our staff is always up to date, and we're not afraid to ask questions when we don't understand something. And I think to serve the community, you just have to be ready to learn as the laws change.
1: One thing that I was very impressed with, and I make sure I let people know, is that our staff, our immigration staff, our attorneys, and the caseworkers, they walk the journey. You're going to court. You're filling out documents. You're going before judges. This is not just advice.
0: Correct. So it usually starts off with consultations. If we believe we can help the individual, we'll take on the case. And that's getting their backstory, having them collect documents that we need, filling out the application, sending it out. Eventually, they'll get their receipts, they'll do their fingerprints, their background checks. They'll be either assigned an immigration interview, and there's offices in Holtsville, Long Island, Bethpage. They may have it in the city in Manhattan. And attorneys like myself will go with them to court, we'll go with them to the offices to represent them before immigration officers, for it could be their naturalization interview, their interview for legal permanent residency, it could be an interview for asylum, or it could be an interview in court to see what remedies they have in their case. So it's definitely a hands-on approach that we take on in the office.
1: And I know that the human trafficking issue is really one of the most heart-wrenching parts of what our staff has to deal with.
0: Absolutely. It's we're mainly immigration law focused, but when it comes to the cases, we're dealing with people. And it's not, I know immigration could be very a political topic, but, and it's numbers, et cetera, but when you're talking face to face, you're dealing with this trauma, this fear, anxiety, desperation. Luckily, Catholic Charities does have a network where we can refer them out if they need mental health assistance or anything like that. It works for the client and ourselves.
1: I want to speak about how the staff felt, but since we're speaking about the clients, it was really touching, almost moved myself to tears, hearing about the father from Afghanistan who could not get the proper paperwork so he can, you know, get a job to support his family. Mm-hmm. The father from Haiti who had a similar situation. The woman who was a victim of human trafficking and her story. It just, as you said, these people are in such a struggle. They're fleeing their countries because of violence, right? And war. Yeah. Ukrainian families. The Ukrainian mom who really the whole time the bishop was there just cried and cried and was so thankful to be able to express her thanks for the bishop's prayers.
0: Exactly. It's just very important to remember that these are people, and people come with stories and experiences. And it was very important for the bishop to be there because, sure, I can tell him what's going on at work and what we're dealing with, but it's great for him to get the firsthand account so he can explain to his parishes where we need to focus or where he wants the homilies, et cetera, to really address the community. It's also important for the clients themselves. They get to see, you know, they get to see the bishop. A lot of them come from countries where the bishop is, they're not in an area where they're ever going to see a bishop. And they get to see

0: him firsthand, and it brings up the spirit, definitely. And, you know, they feel heard and they feel welcomed, which is part of the church's mission.
1: Yeah, and that was my big takeaway from mm-hmm. that day. Bishop Barris was just so intent on listening to their stories, focused, hearing what each person had to say. And he also prayed with them and blessed them, not just prayed, but also blessed

0: It was really a beautiful moment.
1: Exactly. I mean, not many people could say they had the opportunity to pray with the bishop or be blessed by him. So, and he took, like you said, he took his time with every single one of them, heard their stories, even if they needed a break because of how much emotion it brought up within them. He was willing to wait and complete their story. So it was credit to him again.
0: Yeah. And the staff, it just meant so much to the staff. I know that the staff members afterwards said mm-hmm. to me, they were so happy that the bishop was there and his team, as well as Mike Smith, the CEO mm-hmm. of Catholic Charities. It meant so much for these people that, you know, every day they're in the trenches and they're dealing with the heartache of this ministry, and to have that support.
1: Absolutely. It was a
0: paramount.
1: Huge morale boost. It's very easy when you're working on these type of cases to, you know, get your win and then move on to the next case to try to help the next person. But it's important to celebrate your wins, if you will, to see the bishop there, to see the CEO supporting the staff. They all came away very happy, and it reminds them of why they're there, to help the people that they serve.
0: Right. And it just, again, that beautiful moment when the bishop blessed everyone and prayed for them. And, the mom from Ukraine who spoke about leaving her family behind, holding her daughter, who just kind of was mostly supporting her mom as she cried through her thanks for being heard.
1: Exactly. I mean, having to leave a war-torn country, and now you're dealing with all that pressure on your shoulders, being able to speak to the bishop and pray with him and see him in person in very close proximities is definitely a huge help for her.
0: Yeah, it was really a very touching. I said I felt like the Holy Spirit was in the room.
1: Definitely.
0: Yeah, it was so great. Mike, thank you so much for speaking with us, giving us an overview of our ministry, our immigration and refugee ministry at Catholic Charities of Long Island. And thank you for your good work. Thank you for your intelligence and keeping at it. We really appreciate it, and for helping these newly arriving families. I always say, not just survive, but you're helping them thrive, and that's really what we're all about.
1: I appreciate it. Thank you very much.
0: Okay. Next, find out where you can learn more about the services available or get involved. More You Did It For Me after these messages.
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2: One of the principal features of Catholic social teaching is the balancing or pairing of basic goods of society. For example, we always have to keep in mind the common good of all citizens and the individual dignity of every human person. In the case of immigration, we learn from the work of Catholic Charities the balancing of the goods of the entire community with the dignity of individual immigrants and refugees. The saints are the greatest example of how to live out the principles of Catholic social teaching. Mother Cabrini, the patroness of immigrants, had a deep love and respect for each individual immigrant, as well as a deep love and respect for the host country and community of new arrivals. Mother balanced these interests by defending the dignity of immigrant communities while also encouraging immigrants to incorporate into civic life. She did this by establishing Catholic schools and equipping immigrants with the highest level of education and training in the life of faith and the life of virtue. Mother also passed on the Catholic faith to immigrant children, many of whom never received the sacraments. Today, Catholic Charities continues this important work of caring for immigrants and encouraging them to reach their highest potential through education, material support, and formation in the faith.

0: As a mom, I want my kids' lives to be filled with joy and possibility. 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

Well, welcome back one last time for this, our 10th session on the Eucharist, discovering the Mass in the Bible. I hope that you've seen over our time together that the Mass really is in the Bible, isn't it? I mean, from Genesis through Exodus, even Leviticus and Numbers, all the way to the Gospels, the Last Supper, the writings of St. Paul, the Apostle. And now we come to the end, not the end of time, but the end of the Bible, as we look at the book of Revelation, which is one of my personal favorite books in the Bible. It's the first book I read as a young boy, because I heard it had things like false prophets and beasts and dragons in it, and I thought, well, that sounds interesting, so I'll check that one out. And I've been in love with the book ever since. It really is, in a sense, the culmination of all the rest of the Scriptures. And the same thing holds true for what it has to show us about the mystery of worship, about the mystery of the Eucharist, about the mystery of the Mass. And one of the questions I brought up in our last session was, you know, why doesn't the New Testament give us a point-by-point description of exactly how the Eucharist was celebrated on earth? All we really have is the road to Emmaus, and then a fleeting description in St. Paul, where he's really dealing more with problems that they had in the Eucharist, how it's not supposed to be celebrated, rather than how it is supposed to be celebrated. And that question used to trouble me until I realized that in the New Testament, we do get a description of what worship should look like. But, interestingly enough, it is worship in heaven that is described in great detail, right? It is the heavenly liturgy in the book of Revelation that gives us a real insight into what earthly liturgy should look like. And I'm sure several of you, many of you, know about Dr. Scott Hahn's book, The Lamb's Supper, The Mass as Heaven on Earth. And one of the reasons that's such an important book, if you've not read it, you absolutely should, and has been so influential amongst Catholics, is because what he did in that book was he took something that Catholics were so familiar with, the Mass, and then took something that Catholics were very scared of, the Book of Revelation, and he put them together, right? He used the unknown to illuminate the known, right? And vice versa. And he showed in that book that the Mass on earth really is heaven on earth. Right? So in order to understand the Eucharist, we don't just have to look at the Last Supper. We don't just have to look at the road to Emmaus. We have to look up. We have to look up to what the worship in heaven now looks like. And then we also have to look forward to the end of time and where we're all heading. So that's what we're going to do in this session. We're going to look at the book of Revelation's description of worship in heaven. We're going to go up. And then finally, of worship at the end of time in the new creation, as John describes. So without any further ado, the place we need to turn to find out what does worship look like in heaven is the book of Revelation, chapter 4 and chapter 5. Revelation 4 and

and 5. So here in Revelation 4 and 5, we have a detailed description of heavenly worship. And I'll warn you in advance, we're going to work through all of these two chapters. I'm going to read them in their entirety because they really are consequential. But what we want to do is kind of ask the question, what does the worship look like? So we can break it down and see if it looks familiar, right? What does worship in heaven look like? So in Revelation chapter 4, John has a vision of heavenly worship. And this is what the text says. After this, I, John, looked, and lo, in heaven, an open door. And the first voice, which I had heard speaking to me like a trumpet, said, "Come up hither, and I will show you what must take place after this." At once I was in the Spirit, and lo, a throne stood in heaven, and one seated on the throne. And he who sat there appeared like jasper and carnelian, and round about the throne was a rainbow that looked like an emerald. I'll pause there for a second. A rainbow looks like an emerald. You should already be clear that these are going to be symbolic images here. Right? How can a rainbow look like an emerald, right? When a rainbow is constituted by multicolors, right? So there's a lot of paradoxes, a lot of figurative language being used in John because he's trying to describe heavenly realities with earthly words, okay? So he sees a rainbow looks like an emerald. And around the throne, verse 4, were 24 thrones, and seated on the thrones were 24 elders. Or in Greek, presbyters, right? Actually, the English word priest comes from this word presbyteros in Greek. So he sees these elders clad in white garments with golden crowns upon their heads. And from the throne issues flashes of lightning and voices and peals of thunder. And before the throne burn 7 torches of fire, which are the 7 spirits of God. And before their throne, there is, as it were, a sea of glass like crystal. All right, pause there for a minute. So notice, what does John see in the heavenly sanctuary that he's describing? Well, first of all, we have a throne, right? So we've got a big chair, a big royal chair, right? And then around the throne, he sees elders, which again in Greek, presbyteroi. Which is a technical term. We saw these elders, remember in the book of Exodus, chapter 24, the 70 elders, the elders that went up with Moses, these were priestly figures, weren't they? They were able to go up the mountain, offer sacrifice, and eat the heavenly banquet, right? So he sees a throne, he sees elders, he sees what else? White garments, in other words, white vestments. They're wearing special clothes. Right? And then what else does he see? In verse 5, torches of fire. Right? Now don't think of like a, you know, like a stick torch. What's he seeing here? It's a candelabra, like the menorah that we saw in the sanctuary. So when he sees candles or torches of fire, think about the menorah. If you were a Jew in the first century and you see a candelabra burning, torches of fire, where are you? You're in not just the temple, you're in the holy place, aren't you? You're in the inner sanctuary, right? You're in the presence of God. Okay, now let's keep going. In verse 6, he continues, "Round the throne on each side of the throne are 4 living creatures, full of eyes in front and behind, the first living creature like a lion, the second living creature like an ox, the third living creature with the face of a man, and the fourth living creature like a flying eagle." And on the 4 living creatures, each of them with 6 wings, are full of eyes all around and within, and all day and night they never cease to sing. And what is it that they sing? Holy, holy, holy, right? In Latin, sanctus, sanctus, sanctus. In Greek, hagios, hagios, hagios, right? And in Hebrew, kodesh, kodesh, kodosh. In other words, super holiness. Holy, holy, holy is the Lord God Almighty, who was, who is, and who is to come. And whenever the living creatures give glory and honor and thanks to him who is seated on the throne, who lives

forever and ever. The 24 elders fall down before him who is seated on the throne and worship him who lives forever and ever. They cast their crowns before the throne, singing, "Worthy art thou, O Lord and God, to receive honor and glory and power, for you did create all things, and by your will they existed and were created." All right, pause there. I think you can see where this is all going, right? What's the next thing John sees? If we back up, he sees the four creatures, right? The man, the lion, the ox, the bull. You've seen any of these lately? Seen any images of the four creatures? Where might you see this? On the cover of your Bible, in the sanctuary, right? These four heavenly creatures are often used as symbols to represent the four evangelists, right? Now that's in the tradition of the church. It's an ancient and venerable one. Although in John's apocalypse here in the book of Revelation, it's not the four evangelists that are intended, because he says they have six wings and they're flying here. So what's he describing? The angels. That's right. And not just any kind of angels, but the seraphim. Yes, the seraphim, the highest of the angels. Going back to the book of Isaiah, Isaiah saw the angels in his vision of heaven. In Isaiah chapter 6, Isaiah was caught up into heaven. He saw the four seraphim with their six wings flying below the throne of God. And guess what they were singing? Same song. Holy, holy, holy. So even though Isaiah is 800 years before John, the angels are singing the same old song. Isn't that something? They're like these artists that go to the casinos along the Gulf Coast where I live. These artists from the 70s, you know, they're singing the same song now that they were singing then, right? not that I go to the casinos. I just notice all the signs and I see them. And it's kind of funny, you know, like, do you think they ever get tired of singing those same songs, okay? And, well, in earth and time and space, you might get tired of it. Remember, the angels are what? They're in eternity. So there's a sense in which they're entering into that eternal moment of the thrice holy God, praising him forever and ever and ever. So again, what then is John doing? He's in the temple, but not the earthly temple. He's in the holy place, but not the earthly holy place. He has been caught up into heavenly worship. Make sense? Okay. So when the angels say, "Holy, holy, holy," what do the elders do after they sing the "Holy, holy, holy"? They all hit the ground. They fall down in prostration before the throne. So we see kneeling and prostration before the throne. Now, this strikes me as fascinating because you may have noticed in the Catholic liturgy today, when do we kneel? After the Sanctus. We say, "Holy, holy, holy, Lord God of hosts, heaven and earth is full of your glory," and then we hit the ground, we kneel, right? Because earthly worship is an imitation of, and even more, a participation in what is going on in heaven. That's what we're doing at the Mass. We're participating in that heavenly worship, right? So beautiful, so powerful to think of it and to realize that's what's really happening at every single Mass. Whether you're in the tiniest little simple chapel or whether you're in St. Peter's Basilica, that's the reality of the Mass, right? Participation in heavenly worship. All right, so let's keep going. In Revelation chapter 5, verse 1, we see some other aspects of heavenly worship. John says, "I saw in the right hand of him who was seated on the throne a scroll written within and on the back, sealed with seven seals. And I saw a strong angel proclaiming with a loud voice, 'Who is worthy to open the scroll and break its seals?' And no one in heaven or on earth or under the earth was able to open the scroll or to look into it. And I wept much that no one was found worthy to open the scroll or to look into it. And then one of the elders said to me, 'Weep not. Lo, the Lion of the tribe of Judah, the Root of David, has conquered so that he can open the scroll and its seven seals.'" So pause there for a second. Notice the next thing John sees.

a holy scroll or a sacred what? Book. In Hebrew, and in Hebrew culture, right, the words of Scripture were written on scrolls, right? So this is a sacred book that he's seeing in the midst of this heavenly worship. And it's sealed with seven seals. And we've talked about the number seven before. So what does seven symbolize, everybody? The covenant, right? So we got a holy book of the covenant. What did Moses lift up when he was worshiping with the Israelites at Mount Sinai? The book of the covenant, right? And so in this case, though, he's crying. John's weeping because no one's really worthy to open this holy book of the covenant, to read it, until the angel says, don't cry. There is one who is holy, the Lion of the tribe of Judah, the Root of David. He has conquered, right? Now, pause there and listen and think back for a second. If you go back to the prophets of the Old Testament, who is the Lion of the tribe of Judah? Well, Judah was David's tribe, right? This was the tribe of the Messiah. Same thing with the root of David or the root of Jesse. Remember Jesse's tree, right? This was an image for the branch, the Messiah who would be descended from David. And so what the angel here is basically saying to John is, I'm sorry, the elder is basically saying to John is, don't cry, the Messiah is worthy. He's worthy to open the book. He has conquered, right? So John turns, and you might, if you were John, think, I'm going to turn to see the Lion, right? The conquering Lion, the tribe of Judah, the Messiah. And so he turns, and what does he see? What? A lamb? A little lamb? What? You know, a lamb can't conquer anything, right? And look at this lamb. It's very mysterious. Verse 6. Between the throne and the four living creatures among the elders, I saw a lamb standing as though it had been slain, with seven horns and seven eyes, which are the seven spirits of God sent out into all the earth. And he went and he took the scroll from the right hand of him who was seated on the throne. And when he had taken the scroll, the four living creatures and the 24 elders fell down before the lamb, each holding a harp with golden bowls full of incense, which are the prayers of the saints. And they sang a new song, saying, worthy are you to take the scroll, to open its seals, for you were slain, and by your blood did ransom men for God from every tribe and tongue and people and nation, and have made them a kingdom and priests to our God, and they shall reign on earth. I'll just finish up here. Then I looked, and I heard around the throne and the living creatures and the elders the voice of many angels, numbering myriads of myriads, so in other words, hundreds and hundreds of thousands of angels, and saying with a loud voice, worthy is the Lamb who was slain to receive power and wealth and wisdom and might and honor and glory and blessing. And I heard every creature in heaven and on earth and under the earth and in the sea and all therein saying, to him who sits on the throne and to the Lamb be blessing and honor and glory and might forever and ever. And the four living creatures said, amen. And the elders fell down and worshiped. Okay, so let's back up and go through again exactly what John's seeing, all the way back to verse 6. So after the scroll appears, he sees the Lamb standing as though slain. Now, I've never slaughtered a lamb myself, but I would assume that once you slay them, they no longer stand up, right? Good assumption. So what is this paradox John is describing? Well, what he's really seeing is Christ crucified and risen, right? Christ slain, i.e. crucified, but standing. Right? So this is Christ in glory that he's seeing, under the image of the Lamb. And notice what the Lamb does. He takes a scroll from the one seated on the throne. The elders fall down and worship before him. And what are they holding? Each one of them is holding a harp. So we have musical instruments. Literally in Greek, the instrument here is a kithara,

which is not exactly like what we think of as a harp. It's more like a sitar. It's a stringed instrument, right? Not a, like a large harp that we would normally associate with a harp. But sometimes it's kind of hard to translate these instruments. It's a stringed instrument that was actually played by the Levites, guess where? In the temple, of course, right? So this is a temple liturgy. As I like to tell my seminarians, this is the first guitar mass, right? I'm just joking. Playing on the stringed instruments, right? Why? Because they're like the Levites in the temple, right? And they're singing praise to God. And not only do they have these string instruments, they're each holding bowls full of incense. I know that's hard to imagine, right? Have you ever been to Mass and people complain about the incense? Oh, I don't like the smell or whatever, or it makes me cough and all that kind of stuff. Well, why do we do that? Why do we have incense at Mass? Because Mass is a participation in heavenly worship. And that's how they do it in heaven. Exactly. I mean, this is, if we just went back to Scripture, we could see these things. This isn't some late medieval, perversion of early Christian worship. This is how they do it in heaven, right? Now, of course, there's not actual coals burning up there in heaven, and John tells you that the incense is really the prayers of the saints. Because the going up of the smoke symbolizes our prayers ascending into God's presence. That's what the incense was meant to signify, right? Our prayers going up to the Lord, right? And I would highlight for you here, this is very important. Notice in verse 8 that the heavenly elders mediate, they act as mediators of the earthly prayers of the saints, right? Sometimes when Catholics read prayers of the saints, we think it means the saints in heaven. But in context, actually, it's the reverse. The elders are in heaven, and they're bringing the prayers of the saints, meaning the holy ones, the Christians on earth, up to God, right? Because in the New Testament, the word saints is what they would use to describe Christians on earth. Did you realize that? When Paul writes to the Christians in his churches, he calls them the saints, even though some of them are pretty unsaintly, right? Because that's what they are. If you've been baptized, you have a call, a vocation to sainthood. The universal call to holiness, right? So what John's describing here then is the elders in heaven bringing the prayers of the saints on earth to the Lord, right? And that's why, as Catholics today, we still ask the heavenly saints to intercede for the earthly saints, right? To intercede for us and bring our prayers before the Lord. Does that make sense? You see? It's very clear right there in the verse that they have that mediatorial role. And it doesn't take anything away from Christ, right? In fact, it brings Him glory. Brings Him glory. So next time you see the smoke of the incense, going up about the altar, remember that, right? That's the prayers. That's your prayers. That's my prayers. Ascending to the Lord. A pure offering, a sweet odor, like it says in the Old Testament, a pleasing odor to the Lord. He loves the smell of our prayers. Right. Not like my kids who always say, "Daddy, it stinks," you know, when they have the incense. But they'll grow. It'll grow on them. It's an acquired smell. Right. Anyway, okay, so incense, candles, vestments, priests, thrones. Is this starting to sound familiar? All right, let's keep going. Hymns of praise. In verse 9, they're singing a new song. So we have hymns of praise to God, right? This new song in which they're worshiping the Lord, they're worshiping the Lamb, right? And these songs are focused on the glory of the Lamb, on the worthiness of the Lamb. And they don't just sing them alone. Who sings in verse 11? Millions and millions of angels. The myriads and myriads of angels. How many angels are there? We don't know. The Bible says it's millions. Millions of angels. So they're singing with the angels.

And again, at Mass, what does the priest say? With all the choirs of angels in heaven, we sing this hymn of praise. And then finally, last but certainly not least, after they sing these hymns of praise, in verse 14, they kneel down again. Anybody ever asked you that? Why do you Catholics stand up, sit down, kneel? You know, what's all this about? Well, that's how they do it in heaven, evidently. They're getting up, they're getting down, they're getting up and getting down, because there are certain postures that aid us in prayer and are fitting for prayer. So whenever you look in the Bible, if you're praying, there are three basic biblical postures for prayer. You either stand to pray, you kneel to pray, or you are prostrate. In other words, you go face first on the ground, flat on the ground. Those are the postures for prayer. You never see people praying while sitting in the Bible. It's interesting because in Jewish tradition, it was recognized that certain postures help you focus. They help you be attentive, right? And sitting is properly a posture for listening, for receptivity. So in the Mass, too, we sit when we listen to God's Word, but we stand and we kneel when we pray. Does that make sense? Okay, and it's all right here, right in the Scriptures. And then finally, the last, but certainly not least, after they sing this hymn of praise, they all say together, Amen, the great Amen, which in Hebrew means, I believe, so be it, let it be. I mean, it has all those different connotations. Praise and glory and honor to God. Let it be. Amen. Okay. Now, even if you've been to Mass just a couple of times, you should be able to see the parallels here, right? This should seem pretty familiar to you, right? Because that's really what's happening in the liturgy. And in fact, this is exactly what the Catechism teaches. In the Catechism of the Catholic Church, paragraph 1136, and then also 1139, listen to how the Church sums up everything I've basically been saying to you. Who celebrates the liturgy is the question it's asking. And this is the answer. Liturgy, or worship, is an action of the whole Christ. Those who even now celebrate it without signs are already in the heavenly liturgy, where celebration is holy communion and feast. So pause there. Notice the saints in heaven now already celebrate it, but they do it without signs. We need signs and symbols. We got bread, we got wine, we got vestments, we've got oil, we've got water, we've got and the priest himself is a visible sign of Christ's presence. But in heaven, they celebrate it without signs. They've gone beyond the earthly signs to the unveiled reality, right? In heaven, Jesus is not hiding himself any longer under the appearance of bread and wine. And then in 1139, the Catechism says, it is in this eternal liturgy that the Spirit and the Church enable us to participate whenever we celebrate the mystery of salvation and the sacraments. And that is the great dignity that we have as Catholics, that we, in a sense, don't have to wait till we die to go to heaven. You can go to heaven now when you go to Mass. And that's a relief for me, because most people I've met want to go to heaven but don't want to have to die to get there, right? So, in a sense, we get to taste in advance, in a little way, the joy and the glory, the communion and the feast of heaven already now on earth. It's very similar, isn't it, to the manna. Remember the manna in the desert that tasted like honey? They were still in the desert, and we're all still in the desert. But God gives them a foretaste of the promised land, and that's what the Mass is here as well. Now, there's so many things we could say about that. It's got manifold implications. I just want to highlight one last one for you, though, before we move on, because I want to look at the end of time, not just heaven, but at the end of time as well. And it's this. Catholics are sometimes, especially Catholics in the West, in the Latin Rite, right, which is the biggest rite or form of the Mass in the Church, are sometimes unaware of the diversity of rites within the Catholic Church, right? You have the Latin Rite, right? And you also have the various Eastern rites, right? Like the Melkite Rite
or the Byzantine Rite,

or the Coptic, all these various forms of the Eucharistic celebration that go back to the apostles. And if you look at them, they're very different. There's a lot of diversity amongst them. Of course, there's also a lot of similarities too. The bread, the wine, the priests, apostolic succession, and all that. And I would just stress to you that sometimes Catholics will say, how can you have this diversity of form and signs and symbols? And the answer is real clear. First, all of the rites of the Catholic Church are apostolic. They go back to the apostles who went to those parts of the world to evangelize. But second, in a sense, even more importantly, no earthly form of the liturgy can exhaust that heavenly reality. You're going to see that heavenly reality expressed in different rites within the one Holy Catholic Church on earth. Okay? I bring this up because some Catholics also, too, were very disturbed by some of the changes in form in the Roman Rite itself in the wake of the Second Vatican Council, right? But it's helpful here to remember that although the form can change, the substance remains the same. And every single Mass, no matter what Catholic rite you're in, is truly that earthly participation in that one heavenly liturgy. I hope that helps a little. It's just an interesting implication. We tend sometimes to not realize the Mass, or should I say, the liturgy is essentially heavenly because Christ is seated at the right hand of the Father. And then he pours himself out on every altar throughout the world through the signs and the symbols of the Eucharistic liturgy.

0: What's happening to you when your eyes don't see anymore and your heart doesn't beat anymore? Is there a white light? Is there still a you? And what's it doing? What does it experience? Where's it going? It's coming for everybody. What happens when we die?
1: We really don't like to think about death. So many people approach death with fear, wanting to put it off, wanting to ignore it. This often stems from thinking about death as an end. Death is an end, but it's not the end.
2: The question of the origin of death has troubled the human race from the very beginning. Death is, after all, the natural enemy of human happiness.
3: We have to ask ourselves the question, where did death come from?
4: Death isn't part of God's original plan for us, and deep down we know that. Our nature rebels against the notion of death.
2: If we don't recognize that death is a problem, we won't search for an answer to that problem.
0: Death is a certainty, and yet it's one of the things that people prepare themselves the least for in life.
5: Here in this beautiful sacrament of anointing prepares us to move over the threshold to eternal life.
3: So how we look at death defines really how we live our lives. And that's the challenge of Christianity, is we don't live just for this world.
2: If death is meaningless, so is life. But if we live life in accord with its true meaning, revealed to us in Christ, we can recognize the true meaning of death.
4: Death is not the end. It's the beginning of a new adventure.

enough about heaven now. Let's get forward to the end of time, all right? Let's wrap it up here and go to the end of the story. What does the book of Revelation reveal about worship in the end? All right, this is why everyone gets interested in the book of Revelation, isn't it? Because people want to know, what will it be like at the end of time, right? What's going to happen when the story of human history

history wraps up. Right? How does the book end? Everybody likes to peek ahead at the end of the story, at the end of a novel, see what happens, right? And so the same thing's true in the book of Revelation. In chapters 19 and 21, we fast forward to John's vision of the end of time. And what's very interesting in that vision, I mean, there's millions of things interesting, but for our purposes, what stands out is the importance of worship. Worship is central, not just to what the saints in heaven are doing now, but to what we will all do, God willing, in the end, at the end of time, when the new heavens and the new earth are constituted by Christ and in Christ, and God becomes all in all. So there are two passages in the book of Revelation at the end that stand out as important for our understanding of worship and how the Eucharist doesn't just point us upward, but points us forward to the end of time. The first one is in Revelation chapter 19. In Revelation chapter 19, we see an image that is very significant for understanding the Eucharist. It's the image of a wedding, of a marriage supper of the Lamb. Now, if we had another 10 sessions, I could go into this in more depth. I talked about a lot in my book, Jesus the Bridegroom, the greatest love story ever told. And there's so much to say here. In this book, I actually take you on a point-by-point, step-by-step tour of the heavenly Jerusalem in the end of time and what John has to say about it, and show how it relates to this central mystery, the great mystery, Paul calls it, of Christ's love for the church. For our purposes here, though, I just want you to kind of see its connections with the Eucharist. So in Revelation 19, verse 6, we read these words, "Then I, John, heard what seemed to be the voice of a great multitude, like the sound of many waters, like the sound of mighty thunder peals, crying, Hallelujah," in other words, praise the Lord, "for the Lord our God, the Almighty, reigns. Let us rejoice and exult and give Him the glory, for the marriage of the Lamb," or literally in the Greek, the marriage supper of the Lamb, "has come, and His bride has made herself ready. And it was granted her to be clothed with fine linen, bright and pure. For the fine linen is the righteous deeds of the saints. And the angel said to me," verse 9, "write this, blessed are those who are invited to the marriage supper of the Lamb." Does that sound familiar? Heard those words lately? Anybody? Right? Of course, that's the words of the communion rite, right? The priest, especially in the new translation of the Mass in English, "blessed are those called to the supper of the Lamb." Now, I really wish it could have been marriage supper, but I'm in sales, not management. I didn't get to do all that. But it's still a very close rendering of the words of Revelation 19. So when the priest says those words, right, he's saying you're, in a sense, also receiving a foretaste of the marriage supper of the Lamb that will come at the end of time. And so this is very important for us as Catholics to grasp, because this means that the Eucharist is not just a banquet. It's not just a Passover feast. It's a wedding. It's a wedding. It's the union by covenant and sacrament of Christ with His church. This should mean that it's a celebration of joy, right? Of intimacy, of communion, of thanksgiving, right? You've all been to weddings before, aren't you? You ever been to a really beautiful, holy, joyful wedding? I mean, few things in human life can really touch the joy of a beautiful wedding feast, of a wedding banquet, right? Especially the reception when everyone comes together, the family comes together, and we just celebrate the joy of the union of this man and this woman. Well, according to Revelation, that's what the end of time will be like. That's the kind of joy we're looking forward to, except multiplied by infinity, okay? Multiplied by eternity, right? It's the marriage supper of the Lamb, which also implies that we need to prepare for it, right? Because you don't just show up at a wedding, you know, unprepared, wearing your flip-flops and your shorts, just coming in. No, you get ready. You put your Sunday best on. Remember that? People used to say, your Sunday best. You prepare to celebrate. That's how the Mass is as well. It's the marriage supper of the Lamb. Now notice, though, John says something interesting as well. The reason he's rejoicing is because the

wedding supper has finally come because the bride has made herself ready. Right. Now, what does that mean? Well, there's lots that we could say here, but it is interesting to suggest that John might be giving us a clue here to the answer to the question, why hasn't Jesus come back yet? You ever wondered that? I mean, it's been 2,000 years already, you know. You could come on, Jesus. And sometimes I feel that way more than others, you know, like, you can wrap this thing up, Lord. It's getting pretty dark down here, okay? So the question is, why hasn't Jesus come back yet? Well, I'd like to suggest a possible answer based on this text. Notice what it says. The wedding supper of the Lamb is going to come in its fullness at the end when the bride has made herself ready. Now, based on my own experience, I remember it took my bride a little longer to get ready for the wedding than it took me. I was like 5 minutes, you know, put the suit on, brush the hair, I'm done, right? My wife and her sisters, and I think she had 9 bridesmaids, we had like 5 flower girls in our party, we had big families. They went off and they did the hair for like 3 hours that day. I'm like, it's hair, what could possibly need, what could you be doing? How could it take this long, right? So as a general rule, it takes the bride a little longer to get ready, right? Okay, and the same thing may be true with the church. Because John is saying here that the bride's making herself ready. She's getting dressed. She's putting on the fine white linen of her wedding gown. And what is that linen she's wearing? Look at verse 8. The fine linen is the righteous deeds of the saints. That means every sacrifice you make, every deed you do through grace in Christ is like a little jewel on the wedding gown of Christ's bride, the church. And he's not going to unveil his glory in its fullness until she's ready to unveil hers. Does that make sense? Right. Everybody knows that. That's the big moment at the wedding. It's when the bride comes in, isn't it? The doors open up and she comes in her glory and in her beauty. And all heads turn to look at her, the bride. That, I would suggest to you, is what the end of time will be like. We will get to see the church the way Jesus sees the church, in her beauty and her splendor. All the blood of the martyrs, all the righteous deeds of the saints, adorning his bride like precious jewels, like fine linen. And sure enough, like I like to say, if you have any doubts, just skip forward to Revelation 21, because that's how John describes the end of time. In Revelation chapter 21, verses 1 and following, he says, and this is right after the final judgment, by the way, where Satan is cast into the lake of fire and death and Hades are destroyed and the dead and the living are judged. So the final judgment takes place. And then in Revelation 21:1, we read these words. Then I, John again speaking, saw a new heaven and a new earth. For the first heaven and the first earth had passed away, and the sea was no more. I saw the holy city, New Jerusalem, coming down out of heaven from God, prepared as a what? As a bride adorned for her husband. And I heard the great voice from the throne saying, behold, the dwelling of God is with men. Literally in the Greek, the tabernacling of God is with men. He's going to pitch his tent with us. He will dwell with them, they shall be his people, and God himself will be with them. He will wipe away every tear from their eyes, and death shall be no more. Neither shall there be mourning, nor crying, nor pain anymore, for the former things have passed away. And then in verse 5, my favorite verse in the Bible, and he who sat upon the throne said, behold, I make all things new. Behold, I make all things new. I don't know if you remember that moment from the Passion of the Christ. Do you remember that? It was one of the interpretive moments, but I loved it. It's when Christ is on the way to the cross and he falls and he looks up at his mother. I can barely even think about it. And he says, behold, I make all things new. That's what he's going to the cross for, to make all things new. And then he gets up and he goes to Calvary. Right. Awesome. Awesome. Why? Here it is. Christ didn't come into the world just to judge the world, as he said,
but to

redeem it and to make it all new, right? A new heavens and a new earth, a church which is his precious bride, right? That's what the end of time is going to be. Her glory, her beauty, which all comes from him, right? It's all his grace being unveiled when he makes all things new. And there's no more crying, there's no more pain, there's no more suffering anymore. Now that is something to look forward to. That is this is the gospel. This is the good news of Jesus the bridegroom. Now, what does that have to do with the Eucharist? Well, if you just skip forward a few verses down to the beginning of Revelation 22, verse 1, the beginning of Revelation 22, starting with verse 1, the story of salvation ends with what we began with, the tree of life. Remember the tree of life? Going back to Genesis? We haven't seen the tree of life in the Bible since Genesis chapter 3, when Adam and Eve were driven out of the garden, out of Eden, and God placed the cherubim with the flaming sword to guard the way to the tree of life. And now, finally, after all these centuries, after all these chapters, in Revelation 22, verse 1, John gets to see it. John is admitted into the new Eden when he writes, "Then he showed me the river of the water of life, bright as crystal, flowing from the throne of God and of the Lamb through the middle of the street of the city. Also on either side of the river," what? "The tree of life, with its 12 kinds of fruit, yielding its fruit each month. And the leaves of the tree were for the healing of the nations. And there shall no more be anything accursed, but the throne of God and of the Lamb shall be in it, and his servants shall worship him." And verse 4, "they shall see his," what? "Face." The beatific vision. What we were all made for. Entering back into communion with God and seeing him no longer through a veil, no longer as in a mirror dimly, but as he is, face to face. And as you read these verses, notice here that communion with God through the tree of life is not just an image of eating. It actually takes us back to the Trinity. I started the class by pointing out to you that the Catechism emphasized the Trinitarian dimension of Eucharistic communion, that we were made to receive the divine life of the Father and the Son in the Spirit, right? Did you see the Trinity? Did you just catch it? Because he just showed it to you. Did you see it? Go back to 22 verse 1. Look up ahead at the verse there. What does he say? "I saw the river of the water of life flowing from the throne of God and of the Lamb." What is this river of life? What is the living water in the Gospel of John? It's the Holy Spirit. And notice it's flowing from the throne of God and of the Lamb. So it's the Holy Spirit, as you say in the Creed, who proceeds from the Father and the Son. Why? Because ultimately the end of time will be about our admission into the life of the Blessed Trinity. And there we shall be with him forever and ever and ever for all eternity. And we shall see him as he is, face to face. I hope to see you there. Thank you very much.

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1: Okay, so we drowned the fire.
6: Yep.
1: Stirred it. Mm. Drowned it again. Mm. And now just feel if it's cold.
6: Yeah.

Welcome to The Joy of Music. My name is Diane Bish, and I would like to invite you to join us today as we take you on a musical journey to Alaska aboard the cruise ship, the Crystal Harmony, an appropriate name for a program about music. Our journey will begin in the beautiful Canadian city of Vancouver, then on to Victoria, and to Alaska with visits to the Inside Passage, Glacier Bay, and beautiful picturesque towns along the way. Thank you for joining us as we enjoy the beauty of God's creation in both sight and sound.

We welcome today on our musical journey to Alaska, John Dee, the principal oboist of the Florida Philharmonic Orchestra and one of the outstanding oboists in the world today.

0: Nestled at the foot of Harbor Mountain on Baranof Island is the former capital of Russian America, Sitka, situated in one of nature's most spectacular settings. Dominating Sitka's skyline is the 3,200-foot snow-capped cone of Mount Edgecombe, an extinct volcano, as well as many other magnificent mountains. Russia's occupation of Sitka lasted for 126 years, but ended in 1867, and soon after was turned over to the United States.
1: Sitka is the home of the Tlingit Indians, which were captured by the Russians and sold to the Americans. Sitka carries the legacy of both the Indians and the Russians, with its Totem Square, St. Michael's Cathedral, Castle Hill with the Baranof Castle, the Sitka National Park, and the new Archangel Dancers, local women who perform Russian and Ukrainian dances in authentic costumes. It was our pleasure in Sitka to visit the small but impressively beautiful Sitka Lutheran Church. Here we found a petite organ of 15 ranks and two manuals, where as usual, we were delighted to make music.

0: On our musical journey to Alaska, it was our pleasure to visit the Sitka Lutheran Church, where I have here with me the pastor, Mr. or Reverend, shall I say, James Drury.
1: I answered to lots of things, that's fine.
0: Thank you for being here with us today.
1: We are delighted to have you here sharing our lovely little Kessler.
0: Yes, I understand that this organ came to America from Estonia in

0: 1845.
1: It was built in 1845 by the Kessler Organ Works in Tartu, which is now Estonia. It was shipped. Lots of interesting features on it. The keyboard folds up. It's designed to fold up flat. I'm not quite sure the total mechanism,
0: but you
1: can
0: see it. Just folds right up. It's ready to take with you.
1: And the stops pull from the inside rather than others. The pipes were all taken out and shipped separately and wrapped individually. And then when it got here, it was placed and then put all back together, tuned, and was played for probably about 25 years in the original church, which was built in 1843.

In our musical journey of Alaska, we once again board the Crystal Harmony in Sitka to travel on to Juneau. On our cruise ship, the Crystal Harmony, we not only are able to experience the beauty of nature as we pass lush shorelines, snow-capped mountains, massive glaciers, and picturesque towns, but also able to enjoy the ambiance of friends and family aboard the streamlined vessel. Shipboard dining, whether inside or out, gives a chance to mingle with friends, old and new, enjoying stimulating activities including lectures, theaters, golf driving ranges, shops, and libraries. All this and much more in our musical journey to Alaska.

In our musical journey, we arrive in Juneau, the beautiful capital of Alaska. Juneau is located in the panhandle of Southeast Alaska, 900 miles north of Seattle and 600 miles southeast of Anchorage. Without doubt, Juneau is one of the most scenic state capitals in North America. The year 1959 brought statehood to Alaska as the 49th state, and Juneau became the state capital of Alaska.

I'm standing here at the wharf in Juneau at the statue of the dog Patsy Ann. Patsy Ann was a bull terrier who was born in Portland, Oregon in 1929 and came to Juneau as a pup. Because of her unerring sense of the imminent arrival of all of the ships, she was dubbed by the mayor in 1934 the official greeter of Juneau. Patsy Ann was stone deaf, but somehow she could hear the whistle of the ships even before they were in sight. She would trot down to the wharf and greet the visitors warmly. After her death, the friends of Patsy Ann commissioned a statue of the official greeter of Juneau, Patsy Ann.

As the capital of Alaska, Juneau has a population of only 31,000 people. Its economy is based on tourism, mining, logging, and fishing. One of the features about Juneau that interested us so much on The Joy of Music is the fact that the State House of Juneau actually houses an organ in its main lobby, something we never have found in our musical visits around the world.

There are over 100,000 glaciers in Alaska. And not far from Juneau is the Mendenhall Glacier, a slow-moving river of ice stretching 12 miles and reaching 1.5 miles across the Mendenhall Valley, with ice 400 to 800 feet deep. Although only minutes from downtown Juneau, a trip to the glacier transports visitors to a primordial past when much of North America was buried under ice. The mighty Mendenhall grinds its way from the Juneau ice field, 1,500 square miles of ice, a frozen expanse larger than Rhode Island. The ice field feeds 38 other major valley glaciers.

0: My name is Diane Bish, and I would like to thank you for joining us today on The Joy of Music as we have brought you a musical journey of Alaska on the Crystal Harmony. 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Hi, my name is Diane Bish, host of The Joy of Music, and you are watching the Catholic Faith Network.
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0: Attention travelers, next Tuesday a major hurricane will cause complete chaos throughout the city. Stand clear of the closing doors, please.
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6: yep.
5: Stirred it, drowned it again, and now just feel if it's cold.
6: Yeah,

0: Smokey just gave me a bear hug.
1: 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I already posted it.
2: Mary's Meals is a simple, practical work of love carried out in the name of Mary, the Mother of Jesus. Please join us in this movement.

The angel of the Lord declared unto Mary, and she conceived of the Holy Spirit. Hail Mary, full of grace, the Lord is with thee. Blessed art thou among women, and blessed is the fruit of thy womb, Jesus. Holy Mary, Mother of God, pray for us sinners, now and at the hour of our death. Amen.

O the handmaid of the Lord, be it done to me according to thy word. Hail Mary, full of grace, the Lord is with thee. Blessed art thou among women, and blessed is the fruit of thy womb, Jesus. Holy Mary, Mother of God, pray for us sinners, now and at the hour of our death. Amen. And the Word was made flesh and dwelt among us. Hail Mary, full of grace, the Lord is with thee. Blessed art thou among women, and blessed is the fruit of thy womb, Jesus. Holy Mary, Mother of God, pray for us sinners, now and at the hour of our death. Amen. Pray for us, O Holy Mother of God, that we may be made worthy of the promises of Christ. Let us pray. Pour forth, we beseech thee, O Lord, thy grace into our hearts, that we to whom the incarnation of Christ, thy Son, was made known by the message of an angel, may by his passion and cross be brought to the glory of his resurrection through the same Christ our Lord. Amen.

In the name of the Father, and of the Son, and of the Holy Spirit, amen. I believe in God, the Father Almighty, creator of heaven and earth, and in Jesus Christ, his only Son, our Lord, who was conceived by the Holy Spirit, born of the Virgin Mary, suffered under Pontius Pilate, was crucified, died, and was buried. He descended into hell. On the third day, he rose again from the dead. He ascended into heaven and is seated at the right hand of God, the Father Almighty. From there, he will come to judge the living and the dead. I believe in the Holy Spirit, the Holy Catholic Church, the communion of saints, the forgiveness of sins, the resurrection of the body, and life everlasting. Amen. Our Father, who art in heaven, hallowed be thy name. Thy kingdom come, thy will be done, on earth as it is in heaven. Give us this day our daily bread, and forgive us our trespasses, as we forgive those who trespass against us. And lead us not into temptation, but deliver us from evil. Amen. Hail Mary, full of grace, the Lord is with thee. Blessed art thou among women, and blessed is the fruit of thy womb, Jesus. Holy Mary, Mother of God, pray for us sinners, now and at the hour of our death. Amen. Hail Mary, full of grace, the Lord is with thee. Blessed art thou among women, and blessed is the fruit of thy womb, Jesus. Holy Mary, Mother of God, pray for us sinners, now and at the hour of our death. Amen. Hail Mary, full of grace, the Lord is with thee. Blessed art thou among women, and blessed is the fruit of thy womb, Jesus. Holy Mary, Mother of God, pray for us sinners, now and at the hour of our death. Amen. Glory be to the Father, and to the Son, and to the Holy Spirit, as it was in the beginning, is now, and ever shall be, world without end. Amen. The first glorious mystery, the resurrection. You need not be amazed. You are looking for Jesus of Nazareth, the one who was crucified. He has been raised up. He is not here. See the place where they laid him. Our Father, who art in heaven, hallowed be thy name. Thy kingdom come, thy will be done on earth as it is in heaven. Give us this day our daily bread, and forgive us our trespasses, as we forgive those who trespass against us. And lead us not into temptation, but deliver us from evil. Amen. Hail Mary, full of grace, the Lord is with thee. Blessed art thou among women, and blessed is the fruit of thy womb, Jesus. Holy Mary, Mother of God, pray for us sinners, now and at the hour of our death. Amen. Hail Mary, full of grace, the Lord is with thee. Blessed art thou among women, and blessed is the fruit of thy womb, Jesus. Holy Mary, Mother of God, pray for us sinners, now and at the hour of our death. Amen. Hail Mary, full of grace, the Lord is with thee. Blessed art thou among women, and blessed is the fruit of thy womb, Jesus. Holy Mary, Mother of God, pray for us sinners, now and at the hour of our death. Amen. Hail Mary, full of grace, the Lord is with thee. Blessed art thou among women, and blessed is the fruit of thy womb, Jesus. Holy Mary, Mother of God, pray for us sinners, now and at the hour of our death. Amen. Hail Mary, full of grace, the Lord is with thee. Blessed art thou among women, and blessed is the fruit of thy womb, Jesus. Holy Mary, Mother of God, pray for us.

us sinners, now and at the hour of our death. Amen. Hail Mary, full of grace, the Lord is with thee. Blessed art thou among women, and blessed is the fruit of thy womb, Jesus. Holy Mary, Mother of God, pray for us sinners, now and at the hour of our death. Amen. Hail Mary, full of grace, the Lord is with thee. Blessed art thou among women, and blessed is the fruit of thy womb, Jesus. Holy Mary, Mother of God, pray for us sinners now and at the hour of our death. Amen. Hail Mary, full of grace, the Lord is with thee. Blessed art thou among women, and blessed is the fruit of thy womb, Jesus. Holy Mary, Mother of God, pray for us sinners now and at the hour of our death. Amen. Hail Mary, full of grace, the Lord is with thee. Blessed art thou among women, and blessed is the fruit of thy womb, Jesus. Holy Mary, Mother of God, pray for us sinners now and at the hour of our death. Amen. Hail Mary, full of grace, the Lord is with thee. Blessed art thou among women, and blessed is the fruit of thy womb, Jesus. Holy Mary, Mother of God, pray for us sinners now and at the hour of our death. Amen. Glory be to the Father, and to the Son, and to the Holy Spirit, as it was in the beginning, is now, and ever shall be, world without end. Amen. O my Jesus, forgive us our sins, save us from the fires of hell, lead all souls to heaven, especially those most in need of thy mercy. The second glorious mystery, the Ascension. Then, after speaking to them, the Lord Jesus was taken up into heaven and took his seat at God's right hand. Our Father, who art in heaven, hallowed be thy name. Thy kingdom come, thy will be done on earth as it is in heaven. Give us this day our daily bread, and forgive us our trespasses, as we forgive those who trespass against us. And lead us not into temptation, but deliver us from evil. Amen. Hail Mary, full of grace, the Lord is with thee. Blessed art thou among women, and blessed is the fruit of thy womb, Jesus. Holy Mary, Mother of God, pray for us sinners, now and at the hour of our death. Amen. Hail Mary, full of grace, the Lord is with thee. Blessed art thou among women, and blessed is the fruit of thy womb, Jesus. Holy Mary, Mother of God, pray for us sinners, now and at the hour of our death. Amen. Hail Mary, full of grace, the Lord is with thee. Blessed art thou among women, and blessed is the fruit of thy womb, Jesus. Holy Mary, Mother of God, pray for us sinners, now and at the hour of our death. Amen. Hail Mary, full of grace, the Lord is with thee. Blessed art thou among women, and blessed is the fruit of thy womb, Jesus. Holy Mary, Mother of God, pray for us sinners, now and at the hour of our death. Amen. Hail Mary, full of grace, the Lord is with thee. Blessed art thou among women, and blessed is the fruit of thy womb, Jesus. Holy Mary, Mother of God, pray for us sinners, now and at the hour of our death. Amen. Hail Mary, full of grace, the Lord is with thee. Blessed art thou among women, and blessed is the fruit of thy womb, Jesus. Holy Mary, Mother of God, pray for us sinners, now and at the hour of our death. Amen. Hail Mary, full of grace, the Lord is with thee. Blessed art thou among women, and blessed is the fruit of thy womb, Jesus. Holy Mary, Mother of God, pray for us sinners, now and at the hour of our death. Amen. Hail Mary, full of grace, the Lord is with thee. Blessed art thou among women, and blessed is the fruit of thy womb, Jesus. Holy Mary, Mother of God, pray for us sinners now and at the hour of our death. Amen. Hail Mary, full of grace, the Lord is with thee. Blessed art thou among women, and blessed is the fruit of thy womb, Jesus. Holy Mary, Mother of God, pray for us sinners now and at the hour of our death. Amen. Hail Mary, full of grace, the Lord is with thee. Blessed art thou among women, and blessed is the fruit of thy womb, Jesus. Holy Mary, Mother of God, pray for us sinners now and at the hour of our death. Amen. Glory be to the Father, and to the Son, and to the Holy Spirit, as it was in the beginning, is now, and ever shall be, world without end. Amen. O my Jesus, forgive us our sins, save us from the fires of hell, lead all souls to heaven, especially those most in need of thy mercy. The third glorious mystery, the descent of the Holy Spirit.
all were filled of the Holy Spirit.

they began to express themselves in foreign tongues and made bold proclamations as the Spirit prompted them. Our Father, who art in heaven, hallowed be thy name. Thy kingdom come, thy will be done on earth as it is in heaven. Give us this day our daily bread, and forgive us our trespasses, as we forgive those who trespass against us. And lead us not into temptation, but deliver us from evil. Amen. Hail Mary, full of grace, the Lord is with thee. Blessed art thou among women, and blessed is the fruit of thy womb, Jesus. Holy Mary, Mother of God, pray for us sinners, now and at the hour of our death. Amen. Hail Mary, full of grace, the Lord is with thee. Blessed art thou among women, and blessed is the fruit of thy womb, Jesus. Holy Mary, Mother of God, pray for us sinners, now and at the hour of our death. Amen. Hail Mary, full of grace, the Lord is with thee. Blessed art thou among women, and blessed is the fruit of thy womb, Jesus. Holy Mary, Mother of God, pray for us sinners now and at the hour of our death. Amen. Hail Mary, full of grace, the Lord is with thee. Blessed art thou among women, and blessed is the fruit of thy womb, Jesus. Holy Mary, Mother of God, pray for us sinners now and at the hour of our death. Amen. Hail Mary, full of grace, the Lord is with thee. Blessed art thou among women, and blessed is the fruit of thy womb, Jesus. Holy Mary, Mother of God, pray for us sinners, now and at the hour of our death. Amen. Hail Mary, full of grace, the Lord is with thee. Blessed art thou among women, and blessed is the fruit of thy womb, Jesus. Holy Mary, Mother of God, pray for us sinners, now and at the hour of our death. Amen. Hail Mary, full of grace, the Lord is with thee. Blessed art thou among women, and blessed is the fruit of thy womb, Jesus. Holy Mary, Mother of God, pray for us sinners now and at the hour of our death. Amen. Hail Mary, full of grace, the Lord is with thee. Blessed art thou among women, and blessed is the fruit of thy womb, Jesus. Holy Mary, Mother of God, pray for us sinners now and at the hour of our death. Amen. Hail Mary, full of grace, the Lord is with thee. Blessed art thou among women, and blessed is the fruit of thy womb, Jesus. Holy Mary, Mother of God, pray for us sinners now and at the hour of our death. Amen. Hail Mary, full of grace, the Lord is with thee. Blessed art thou among women, and blessed is the fruit of thy womb, Jesus. Holy Mary, Mother of God, pray for us sinners now and at the hour of our death. Amen. Glory be to the Father, and to the Son, and to the Holy Spirit, as it was in the beginning, is now, and ever shall be, world without end. Amen. O my Jesus, forgive us our sins, save us from the fires of hell, lead all souls to heaven, especially those most in need of thy mercy. The fourth glorious mystery, the Assumption. You are the glory of Jerusalem. You are the splendid boast of the people. God is pleased with what you have wrought. May you be blessed by the Lord Almighty forever and ever. Our Father, who art in heaven, hallowed be thy name. Thy kingdom come, thy will be done on earth as it is in heaven. Give us this day our daily bread, and forgive us our trespasses, as we forgive those who trespass against us. And lead us not into temptation, but deliver us from evil. Amen. Hail Mary, full of grace, the Lord is with thee. Blessed art thou among women, and blessed is the fruit of thy womb, Jesus. Holy Mary, Mother of God, pray for us sinners, now and at the hour of our death. Amen. Hail Mary, full of grace, the Lord is with thee. Blessed art thou among women, and blessed is the fruit of thy womb, Jesus. Holy Mary, Mother of God, pray for us sinners, now and at the hour of our death. Amen. Hail Mary, full of grace, the Lord is with thee. Blessed art thou among women, and blessed is the fruit of thy womb, Jesus. Holy Mary, Mother of God, pray for us sinners, now and at the hour of our death. Amen. Hail Mary, full of grace, the Lord is with thee. Blessed art thou among women, and blessed is the fruit of thy womb, Jesus. Holy Mary, Mother of God, pray for us sinners, now and at the hour of our death. Amen. Hail Mary, full of grace, the Lord is with thee. Blessed art thou among women, and blessed is the fruit of thy womb, Jesus. Holy Mary, Mother of God, pray for us sinners, now and at the hour of our death. Amen. Hail Mary,

Mary, full of grace, the Lord is with thee. Blessed art thou among women, and blessed is the fruit of thy womb, Jesus. Holy Mary, Mother of God, pray for us sinners, now and at the hour of our death. Amen. Hail Mary, full of grace, the Lord is with thee. Blessed art thou among women, and blessed is the fruit of thy womb, Jesus. Holy Mary, Mother of God, pray for us sinners, now and at the hour of our death. Amen. Hail Mary, full of grace, the Lord is with thee. Blessed art thou among women, and blessed is the fruit of thy womb, Jesus. Holy Mary, Mother of God, pray for us sinners, now and at the hour of our death. Amen. Hail Mary, full of grace, the Lord is with thee. Blessed art thou among women, and blessed is the fruit of thy womb, Jesus. Holy Mary, Mother of God, pray for us sinners, now and at the hour of our death. Amen. Hail Mary, full of grace, the Lord is with thee. Blessed art thou among women, and blessed is the fruit of thy womb, Jesus. Holy Mary, Mother of God, pray for us sinners, now and at the hour of our death. Amen. Glory be to the Father, and to the Son, and to the Holy Spirit, as it was in the beginning, is now, and ever shall be, world without end. Amen. O my Jesus, forgive us our sins, save us from the fires of hell, lead all souls to heaven, especially those most in need of thy mercy. The fifth glorious mystery, the coronation. A great sign appeared in the sky, a woman clothed with the sun, with the moon under her feet, and on her head a crown of 12 stars. Our Father, who art in heaven, hallowed be thy name. Thy kingdom come, thy will be done on earth as it is in heaven. Give us this day our daily bread, and forgive us our trespasses, as we forgive those who trespass against us. And lead us not into temptation, but deliver us from evil. Amen. Hail Mary, full of grace, the Lord is with thee. Blessed art thou among women, and blessed is the fruit of thy womb, Jesus. Holy Mary, Mother of God, pray for us sinners, now and at the hour of our death. Amen. Hail Mary, full of grace, the Lord is with thee. Blessed art thou among women, and blessed is the fruit of thy womb, Jesus. Holy Mary, Mother of God, pray for us sinners, now and at the hour of our death. Amen. Hail Mary, full of grace, the Lord is with thee. Blessed art thou among women, and blessed is the fruit of thy womb, Jesus. Holy Mary, Mother of God, pray for us sinners now and at the hour of our death. Amen. Hail Mary, full of grace, the Lord is with thee. Blessed art thou among women, and blessed is the fruit of thy womb, Jesus. Holy Mary, Mother of God, pray for us sinners now and at the hour of our death. Amen. Hail Mary, full of grace, the Lord is with thee. Blessed art thou among women, and blessed is the fruit of thy womb, Jesus. Holy Mary, Mother of God, pray for us sinners, now and at the hour of our death. Amen. Hail Mary, full of grace, the Lord is with thee. Blessed art thou among women, and blessed is the fruit of thy womb, Jesus. Holy Mary, Mother of God, pray for us sinners, now and at the hour of our death. Amen. Hail Mary, full of grace, the Lord is with thee. Blessed art thou among women, and blessed is the fruit of thy womb, Jesus. Holy Mary, Mother of God, pray for us sinners now and at the hour of our death. Amen. Hail Mary, full of grace, the Lord is with thee. Blessed art thou among women, and blessed is the fruit of thy womb, Jesus. Holy Mary, Mother of God, pray for us sinners now and at the hour of our death. Amen. Hail Mary, full of grace, the Lord is with thee. Blessed art thou among women, and blessed is the fruit of thy womb, Jesus. Holy Mary, Mother of God, pray for us sinners now and at the hour of our death. Amen. Hail Mary, full of grace, the Lord is with thee. Blessed art thou among women, and blessed is the fruit of thy womb, Jesus. Holy Mary, Mother of God, pray for us sinners now and at the hour of our death. Amen. Glory be to the Father, and to the Son, and to the Holy Spirit, as it was in the beginning, is now, and ever shall be, world without end. Amen. O my Jesus, forgive us our sins, save us from the fires of hell, lead all souls to heaven, especially those most in need of thy mercy. Hail, Holy Queen, Mother of Mercy, our life, our sweetness, and our hope. To thee do we cry, poor banished children of Eve.

To thee do we send up our sighs, mourning and weeping in this vale of tears. Turn then, most gracious advocate, thine eyes of mercy towards us. And after this, our exile, show unto us the blessed fruit of thy womb, Jesus. O clement, O loving, O sweet Virgin Mary, pray for us, O Holy Mother of God, that we may be made worthy of the promises of Christ. Let us pray. O God, whose

On these mysteries of the Most Holy Rosary of the Blessed Virgin Mary, we may imitate what they contain and obtain what they promise through the same Christ our Lord. Amen. Most Sacred Heart of Jesus, have mercy on us. Immaculate Heart of Mary, pray for us. In the name of the Father, and of the Son, and of the Holy Spirit. Amen.

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We hold in our hearts a universal truth, a mission greater than any one man, rooted in the vision of Blessed Michael McGivney, and waiting to be lived out through us as Brother Knights. Who will bring light to a world in need? It's your turn to defend what's right, to lead with courage, to serve with faith, and to answer the call. The time is now. You are born a man. You become a knight.

My soul proclaims the greatness of the Lord. My spirit rejoices in God, my Savior, for he has looked with favor on his lowly servant. From this day, all generations will call me blessed. The Almighty has done great things for me, and holy is his name. He has mercy on those who fear him in every generation. He has shown the strength of his arm. He has scattered the proud in their conceit. He has cast down the mighty from their thrones and has lifted up the lowly. He has filled the hungry with good things, and the rich he has sent away empty. He has come to the help of his servant Israel, for he has remembered his promise of mercy, the promise he made to our fathers, to Abraham and his children forever. Glory to the Father, and to the Son, and to the Holy Spirit, as it was in the beginning, is now, and will be forever. Amen. In the name of the Father, the Son, and the Holy Spirit. Amen.

0: Patrick's Cathedral. Today is Wednesday, an Easter weekday, memorial of St. Bernardine of Siena, priest. Our celebrant is Bishop Whalen. Mass is being offered for Micheline G. Tomey.
1: Let us sing together the first verse of the entrance hymn in the St. Michael hymnal, number 774, That Easter Day with Joy Was

0: In the name of the Father, and of the Son, and of the Holy Spirit.
1: Amen.
0: Peace be with you.
1: And with your spirit.
0: As we come together today on this feast of St. Bernardino of Siena, who developed the devotion to the Holy Name, we ask pardon for the times we have failed to let Jesus' name come alive in us. You were sent to heal the contrite of heart. Lord, have mercy.
1: Lord, have mercy.
0: You came to call sinners. Christ, have mercy.
1: Christ, have mercy.
0: You plead for us at the right hand of the Father. Lord, have mercy.
1: Lord, have mercy.
0: May Almighty God have mercy on us, forgive us our sins, and bring us to everlasting life.
1: Amen.
0: Let us pray. Graciously grant to your church, O merciful God, that gathered by the Holy Spirit, she may be devoted to you with all her heart, and united in purity of intent. Through our Lord Jesus Christ, your Son, who lives and reigns with you in the unity of the Holy Spirit, one God forever and ever.
1: Amen. A reading from the Acts of the Apostles. At Miletus, Paul spoke to the presbyters of the church of Ephesus. Keep watch over yourselves and over the whole flock, of which the Holy Spirit has appointed you overseers, in which you tend the church of God that he acquired with his own blood. I know that after my departure, savage wolves will come among you, and they will not spare the flock. And from your own group, men will come forward perverting the truth to draw the disciples away after them. So be vigilant and remember that for 3 years, night and day, I unceasingly admonished each of you with tears. And now I commend you to God and to that gracious word of his that can build you up and give you the inheritance among all who are consecrated. I've never wanted anyone's silver or gold or clothing. You know well that these very hands have served my needs and my companions. In every way I have shown you that by hard work of that sort, we must help the weak. And keep in mind the words of the Lord Jesus, who himself said, "It is more blessed to give than to receive." When he had finished speaking, he knelt down and prayed with them all. They were all weeping loudly as they threw their arms around Paul and kissed him, for they were deeply distressed that he had said that they would never see his face again. Then they escorted him to the ship. The word of the Lord.
0: Thanks be to God.
1: Sing to God, O kingdoms of the earth.
0: Sing to God, O kingdoms of the earth.
1: Show forth, O God, your power, the power, O God, with which you took our part. For your temple in Jerusalem, let the kings bring you gifts. Sing to God, O kingdom of the earth. Your kingdoms of the earth, sing to God. Chant praise to the Lord, who rides on the heights of the ancient heavens. Behold, his voice resounds, the voice of power. Confess the power to God. Sing to God, kingdoms of the earth. Over Israel is his majesty. His power is in the skies. Awesome in his sanctuary is God, the God of Israel. He gives power and strength to his people. Sing to God, O kingdoms of the earth.

The Lord be with you. A reading from the Holy Gospel according to St. John. Lifting up his eyes to heaven, Jesus prayed, saying, Holy Father, keep them in your name that you have given me, so that they may be one, just as we are one. When I was with them, I protected them in your name that you gave me, and I guarded them, and none of them was lost except the son of destruction, in order that the scriptures might be fulfilled. But now I am coming to you. I speak this in the world so that they may share my joy completely. I gave them your word, and the world hated them, because they do not belong to the world any more than I belong to the world. I do not ask that you take them out of the world, but that you keep them from the evil one. They do not belong to the world any more than I belong to the world. Consecrate them in the truth. Your word is truth. As you sent me into the world, so I send them into the world. And I consecrate myself for them so that they may be consecrated in truth. The Gospel of the Lord. On this feast of St. Bernardine of Siena, the one who developed, helped us to understand and embrace a devotion to the holy name of Jesus. God lets us know him by name. That means we know him. As the Archbishop said yesterday in his homily at this Mass, we don't know just about Jesus, but we know Jesus. Well, then that gift of the name, as we work our way through this 17th chapter of John's Gospel, this priestly prayer of Jesus, that comes together as we wait for the gift of the Spirit anew in Pentecost. Yesterday, we know God as he is, the glory of God. Today, we at knowing God's name, we then are consecrated, made holy, not holy rollers, not outward piety, but grounded in God, so that as we see tomorrow, we got to go out and do something about it. So today, in the midst of everything else you've got going, make some time to read this 17th chapter of John's Gospel. And as you do, talk to God about three things. First, what does it mean to me that I can know God by name and that God knows me by name? Second, where do I need that holiness, not outward piousness, but where do I need to firm up in my life my groundedness of God? And then third, ask for a renewal of the gift of the Holy Spirit this Pentecost so that, as the Gospel charges us, we can go out and live God's truth.

0: Blessed are you, Lord God of all creation. Through your goodness we have this bread to offer, which earth has given and human hands have made. It shall become for us the bread of life.
1: Blessed be God forever.
0: Blessed are you, Lord God of all creation. Through your goodness we have this wine to offer, fruit of the vine and work of human hands. It shall become our spiritual drink.
1: Blessed be God forever.
0: Pray now, my sisters and brothers, that this sacrifice, yours and mine, may be acceptable to God, the Almighty Father.
1: May the Lord accept the sacrifice at your hands for the praise and glory of his name, for our good and good of all his holy church.
0: Accept, O Lord, we pray, the sacrifices instituted by your commands, and through these sacred mysteries which we celebrate as our dutiful service, graciously complete the sanctifying work by which you are pleased to redeem us. We ask this through Christ our Lord.
1: Amen.
0: The Lord be with you.
1: And with

0: Your spirit.
1: Lift up your hearts.
0: We lift them up to the Lord.
1: Let us give thanks to the Lord our God.
0: It is right and just.
1: It is truly right and just, our duty and our salvation, always and everywhere to give you thanks, Lord, Holy Father, almighty and eternal God, through Christ our Lord. For after his resurrection, he plainly appeared to all his disciples and then was taken up to heaven in their sight, that he might make us sharers in his divinity. Therefore, we join the angels and saints in the hymn of your praise.

You are indeed holy, O Lord, the font of all holiness. Make holy, therefore, these gifts, we pray, by sending down your Holy Spirit upon them like the dewfall, so that they may become for us the body and blood of your Son, our Lord Jesus Christ. At the time he was betrayed and entered willingly into his passion, he took the bread, said the blessing, broke the bread, gave it to his disciples, saying, "Take this, all of you, and eat of it, for this is my body, which will be given up for you." In a similar way, when supper was ended, he took the chalice and, once more giving thanks, gave it to his disciples, saying, "Take this, all of you, and drink from it, for this is the chalice of my blood, the blood of the new and eternal covenant, which will be poured out for you and for many for the forgiveness of sins. Do this in memory of me." The mystery of faith.

Therefore, as we celebrate the memorial of his death and resurrection, we offer you, Lord, the bread of life and the chalice of salvation, giving thanks that you have held us worthy to be in your presence and minister to you. Humbly we pray that partaking of the body and blood of Christ, we may be gathered into one by the Holy Spirit. Remember, Lord, your church spread throughout the world and bring her to the fullness of charity, together with Leo, our Pope, Ronald, our Bishop, me, your unworthy servant, and all the clergy. Remember also our brothers and sisters who have fallen asleep in the hope of the resurrection, and all who have died in your mercy. Welcome them now into the light of your face. Have mercy on us all, we pray, that with the Blessed Virgin Mary, the Mother of God, Blessed Joseph, her spouse, St. Patrick, St. Bernardino, and all the saints who have pleased you throughout the ages, we may merit to be co-heirs to eternal life, and may praise and glorify you through your Son, Jesus Christ. Through him, with him, in him, O God, almighty Father, in the unity of the Holy Spirit, all glory and honor is yours forever and ever. Amen.

at the Savior's command, and formed by divine teaching, we dare to pray, Our Father, who art in heaven, hallowed be thy name. Thy kingdom come, thy will be done, on earth as it is in heaven. Give us this day our daily bread, and forgive us our trespasses, as we forgive those who trespass against us. And lead us not into temptation, but deliver us from evil. 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

0: that by the help of your mercy we may always be free from sin and safe from all distress, as we await the blessed hope and the coming of our Savior, Jesus Christ.
1: The kingdom, the power, and the glory are yours, now and forever.
0: Lord Jesus Christ, you said to your apostles, I leave you peace, my peace I give you. 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You who live and reign forever and ever.
1: Amen.
0: The peace of the Lord be with you always.
1: And with your spirit.
0: We bring that peace to one another.

0: Behold the Lamb of God. 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
1: Our communion hymn is number 426, Alleluia, Sing to Jesus, number 426.

0: Let us pray. May our partaking in this divine sacrament, O Lord, constantly increase your grace within us, and by cleansing us with its power, make us always ready to receive so great a gift. We ask this through Christ our Lord.
1: Amen.
0: The Lord be with you.
1: And with your spirit.
0: May Almighty God bless you, the Father, the Son, and the Holy Spirit.
1: Amen.
0: The Mass is ended. Go in peace.
1: Thanks be to God.
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0: we must all care for life, cherish life, with tenderness, warmth, caring for life from the beginning to the end. Before I formed you in the womb, I knew you. Before you were born, I dedicated you. A prophet to the nations, I appointed you.
1: God created life. Human life is sacred because it comes from God. It is sacred from the first moment of existence.
2: Human life begins at conception and continues until natural death.
1: Starting with the tiniest embryo to our last moment of life, all life is equal in the eyes of God.
2: This is life, developing, growing, always changing,
1: and always loved

0: by God.
1: You shall love the Lord, your God, with all your heart, with all your soul, and with all your mind. This is the greatest and the first commandment.
2: We are created to know, love, and serve God, our Heavenly Father, and to love each human being on a deep level. Do you know God? Do you want to know God better? Seek God in His living Word, the Bible, and ask God for guidance and for the faith to believe in Him and trust in Him. Also, seek God in the sacraments, especially the Eucharist. Through the Eucharist, those who live from the life of Christ are fed and strengthened.
1: For this is my blood of the covenant, which will be shed on behalf of many for the forgiveness of sins.
2: This covenant is based on God's great love for His people, and we are called to love others in the same way.
3: When we open our hearts to God's love, God shows us the way. In fact, God is the way, the truth, and the life.
4: Master, we do not know where you are going. How can we know the way? Jesus said to him, I am the way, and the truth, and the life. No one comes to the Father except through me.
5: Sin is losing our way because it separates us from God and separates us from the source of life. Sin brings this harmony and this unity into our lives. Jesus Christ reconciles us to our Creator. His death and resurrection redeemed us. Whatever we have done in our past, and however we might feel that we don't measure up to other people, God loves us as we are. We are all God's children.
1: You shall love your neighbor as yourself.
6: A life in harmony with God is also in harmony with other people.
3: Each of us is unique and unrepeatable in our individuality. Created to have a social nature, the good of each individual is related to the common good.
7: God exists in community. The Holy Trinity, God the Father, Son, and Holy Spirit. We're created by God to be physical and spiritual. The journey of life is a search for harmony and wholeness, which leads us to community.
3: Families are a community, a domestic church. The love in a family mirrors the loving relationship of the Father, Son, and Holy Spirit. It's where children learn about God. Those who are single are also called into community by developing friendships for the purpose of helping others and supporting each other in faith. We are also called to be one human family, since we all have the same origin in the one creative love of God. Christians are called to love all people and oppose racism and all forms of bigotry and injustice.
2: The church in Christ is like a sacrament, a sign and instrument of communion with God and of unity among all men. The church gathers people from every nation, from all cultures and languages. The church is the sign and instrument of the full realization of the unity yet to come.

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1: 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Plus, from the Catholic University of America, another episode of God is My Light. And Catholic mom, speaker, and author Katie Warner is here to share her new children's book, White Smoke, Two Gulls, and a Pope. 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

0: Hello and welcome to CFN Live on this Wednesday, May 20th. I'm Jackie Lucas.
1: And I'm Colleen McVeigh. Here's a look at what's trending now.
0: During a papal audience, Pope Leo encouraged Catholic Extension Society in its mission of supporting poor and remote Catholic communities across the United States, Puerto Rico, and Cuba. The Holy Father met with members of Catholic Extension's Board of Governors, and he expressed thanks for the organization's work in underserved dioceses and its outreach to immigrant families, saying that love for our neighbor is tangible proof of the authenticity of our love for God. The United States Conference of Catholic Bishops will hold its 2026 Spring Plenary Assembly in Orlando, Florida on June 10th to the 12th. As part of their assembly, the bishops will celebrate Mass and consecrate the United States of America to the Sacred Heart of Jesus. The act of consecration will take place on Thursday, June 11th, and the bishops will hear reflections on the Sacred Heart ahead of the Mass. The consecration comes as the U.S. celebrates its 250th anniversary and the signing of the Declaration of Independence on the 4th of July. And today is the feast day of St. Bernardine of Siena, who is known as the Apostle of Italy. St. Bernardine was a Franciscan priest who was, from an early age, was concerned about taking care of the poor and sick. He was a gifted preacher and became known as Italy's greatest speaker. He traveled throughout the country, drawing massive crowds. His preaching helped revive the Catholic faith in Italy during the 15th century. And that is a look at what's trending now.
1: Happy Wednesday.
0: Happy Wednesday. That's it. Every time we're here together, it is Wednesday.
1: You know your week is halfway over.
0: Yeah, that's the positive sign today, seeing me and Colleen. Yeah, we have a great show today. Mm-hmm. So coming up, Colleen's going to be back with your latest news from the Vatican and around the world. And we are going to share Sophia Institute's very special new devotional, A Rosary for Every Heart, Meditations in Four Spiritual Styles. We're going to have more after the break.
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10: 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I keep away from a run around sewer, yeah.
1: Welcome back to CFN Live. In world news, the Archbishop of Penang says the church in Malaysia is vibrant and alive. Cardinal Sebastian Francis is in Rome for meetings with the Dicasteries and Pope Leo. He talked to Vatican News about the visit.
11: Well, it's very well organized. It's very systematic. And it's not a holiday. We are expected to give reports and to... I find it very good. It's very disciplined, but it's also very peaceful. So I'm very relaxed, but I'm kind of focused.
12: What are you hoping will come from the ad limina visit?
11: Well, it will strengthen the bond among us, bishops of Malaysia, Singapore, Brunei, and it will surely strengthen our unity with the universal church under Pope Leo. It's a wonderful feeling of solidarity that I just feel it. I can't explain it, but I feel it.
12: So you mentioned the Pope. What about some of the meetings with the Vatican dicasteries? What are you hoping comes from that?
11: Well, so far we have met three. We are going to meet the fourth today. And I'm surprised at the quality of the discussions. I'm surprised that this time it was much more intense, much more meaningful, much more focused, much more. Very good, actually. Very good. I'm very happy with the sacrifices made by all the dicasteries so far. I think that is the spirit that I feel in Rome these days.
12: To move the focus slightly from Rome over to your part of the world, what can you tell us about the church in Malaysia and Singapore and Brunei?
11: Well, it's kind of a peaceful, the three countries that we represent, Malaysia, Singapore, Brunei. Two of the countries are very developed, Singapore and Brunei, and Malaysia is a developing country. The politics are quite stable, and it's quite vibrant, the church. It's quite alive, and we have many people inquiring about the Catholic faith as adults, and many of them requesting for baptism as adults. So that keeps us on our toes.
12: What are some of the challenges maybe for the church in these countries?
11: Challenges are, of course, it is multi-religious, it is multicultural, it's multilingual, but enough of thinking of them as challenges. Maybe we should think of them as assets. The diversity is an asset, really. And equality in diversity, unity in diversity is an asset. Diversity is not a threat. And within diversity, there's equality. So it's at these three things, unity, diversity, and equality, it's really about the Trinity and it's about us. And that's very, very exciting, actually. And of course, with the right orientation, we can face the challenges together. Even if other parts of Asia may still be experiencing some kind of persecution. But we should not fall into a trap of having a minority complex, persecution complex. Of course, there are real issues, but we will continue to tell the story of Jesus in Asia.
1: In Vatican News, this Saturday, Pope Leo will travel to the Diocese of Acerra, an area known as the Triangle of Death because of years of illegal dumping and the burning of toxic waste.
3: On Saturday, May the 23rd, Pope Leo XIV will travel to what is known as the Land of Fires, or the Triangle of Death. This name refers to the years of toxic waste burning fires and illegal trash dumping that have occurred in the territory, turning the area into an epicenter of pollution and poisoning the health of its inhabitants. Unfortunately, the phenomenon of the Land of Fires originated from the disposal of toxic waste and illegal waste, which at a certain point poisoned the air of these

0: countryside areas and our cities, and yet they continue to be so fertile that they once produced as many as 3 harvests a year, 3 harvests of excellent products. Just a few kilometers from Naples, this city has benefited from the richness of its farmlands, which over the years has shaped the agricultural livelihood of its 60,000 inhabitants. It was fundamentally born with an agricultural vocation, and so to speak, it has a part that is the heart of the city, which still preserves this cultural and religious character, still tied to the agricultural world and to the world of the past, we could say. The Pope's visit to a place that has suffered such severe environmental damage has, therefore, a very clear purpose: the call for care of creation and a reminder of the need for stewardship. Pope Leo will come above all to commemorate the 11th anniversary of Laudato Si by Pope Francis on the care of our common home, precisely on the care of creation. The Pope's trip will include a pastoral visit to the city's cathedral, where he will meet with bishops, priests, and affected families in a moment of prayer and encounter with the local community. The heart of the visit will then be in the cathedral, a meeting, so to speak, that will certainly be emotional between the Pope and the families, families who have lost young sons, even teenagers and children, in recent years to tumors that doctors themselves identified as anomalous, unlike anything they have ever seen before. Before returning to the Vatican, Pope Leo will also hold a public meeting with local authorities and faithful from different municipalities in the area. There, he will deliver a message about stewardship of creation, social responsibility, and solidarity with those communities suffering from the consequences of pollution.
1: Now, this is the month of Mary. Today, a religious sister in Wauchula, Florida, talks about devotion to Our Lady and seeking Jesus through his mother.
2: Mary is so important as the mother of Jesus Christ, as the one who was created immaculately, created perfectly, without any sin. It is right and just that we give her a whole month to honor her as the mother of Jesus. And I think the more that we honor Mary, the more that we will love Jesus Christ. We can look to Mary to see how we can imitate, how we can be, how God has created women to be. And with her yes, gives us this great, beautiful example that we can always say yes to God. We can open our hearts. We dedicate this whole month so that we can really honor her, study her, love her, grow in love with her more and more. Especially during the month of May, a lot of people will do May crownings during the month of May, during Mass. But then also we can do May crownings in our own homes. We can give Our Lady flowers. Obviously pray the rosary, the most perfect prayer that Our Lady has given us. We pray to Mary, we're asking her intercession. And just like we ask somebody if we're having a test or if we need extra prayers, we ask one of our friends to pray for us. And they do, because it's natural for us to ask for help. What more perfect intercessor, what more perfect person as the mother of Jesus? As Catholics, if we ask through her intercession, if we look to her as a model, if we pray to her for peace, if we just be proudly Catholic of who we are, of what we believe, I think we can really bring our faith into the public square. And with that comes all of the beautiful virtues that the Catholic faith brings, the sacraments. And then the more people that know Mary, the Blessed Mother, the more people will know Jesus Christ. As we can welcome her, as we welcome Our Lady, we can welcome those around us, we can pray for them. We can always entrust ourselves to Our Lady, knowing that she will always protect us and she'll always bring us closer to Jesus, no matter what the outcome. I think people are now turning to Our Lady, they're turning to our Catholic faith, and I'm sure heaven is rejoicing as they see so many souls wounded and broken that are coming to Jesus and that are coming to our faith. And I think it's a great cause for rejoicing that we can give thanks for.
1: Now back to Jackie.
3: Thank you, Colleen. Well, my first guest, the latest book, invites readers to rediscover the Rosary as a living personal encounter with Jesus and Mary. The devotional is called A Rosary for Every Heart, Meditations in 4 Spiritual Styles. And joining us now from New England is author and speaker Janessa Terracino. Janessa, thank you so much for joining us.
4: Thanks for having me, Jackie. Great to be on.
3: It's so great to have you on. And I just love, before we delve into this amazing book that you put together, just tell our viewers a little bit about you and your background.

0: Sure. I just had my sixth baby
1: about a month ago. Congratulations.
0: I have a background in theology. I went to Christendom College's graduate school to study moral theology, and I served as a youth minister in the Arlington Diocese before meeting my husband and moving up to New England.
1: So, all right, so the theology background. I said, how did she write something like this? And now it all makes sense because it's incredible. Tell me about, you know, because there are so many different books out there, you know, that help us, you know, navigate the rosary. Tell me about the inspiration behind this book and why you thought it was time to write it.
0: Sure. I've been really interested in the temperaments for a while, but actually it probably came from my mom, who really helped our family engage with our faith more. We were always Sunday Mass goers, but she really drew in to daily prayer and wanted all of us to sort of follow her. But at first I was taken back because I was realizing I didn't really want to pray like my mom. And I thought, uh-oh, is this bad? Like, can I still have a relationship with Jesus if I don't connect with her prayer style? So as I got older and recognized the various orders, religious orders there are, and different temperaments, I realized actually everyone is called to connect to Jesus a little differently. And we all have our own spirituality. So as great as my mom was, and as great as she wanted us to draw in with Jesus, that's obviously what we should do, but maybe not like our mom or our dad or our friends. We have to find that way that we connect uniquely to Christ. So, and that's totally part of the universal church. So I thought it would be really great to connect that to the rosary. How would we pray the rosary through our personal spirituality?
1: Absolutely. And then, so you break it down into four different spiritualities. Which were the four that you chose, and why did you choose them?
0: Sure. There are other spiritualities than these, but they're kind of the most common and that people can connect with. So Thomistic spirituality, which is really people who seek the knowledge of God. So they feel closer to God through knowing him. How I focused on how the old is fulfilled in the new. We even read this in the Easter season about the Emmaus Road. So Jesus says on the road to the two men that it says that he began with Moses and the prophets and interpreting the scriptures to them and how he fulfilled them. So even Jesus says, this is how scripture is written. And we can see this in the rosary too. And then Augustinian, which is my personal spirituality, is really seeing scripture and the rosary mysteries as a love letter, that this is these things, the word is alive and God wants to speak uniquely to your heart. He has something to say to you. And then the Franciscan, won't be surprised. A lot of people have the statues in their yard of St. Francis with all the birds and animals around. And so Franciscans are very much connected to God through creation. So I went through the rosary mysteries and said, where did this mystery happen? What did it look like then? What's there now? Are there shrines? And interestingly enough, a lot of the shrines and religious sites are run and taken care of by the Franciscans. But then I also call to mind our senses. So sometimes I dive into mysteries through sourdough bread or trees, or how can we see God through creation and be connected to the rosary mysteries. And then the Ignatian spirituality is about your imagination. So maybe the fiction readers out there might connect this way, just finding yourself in the scene, either as a character or as yourself. So how would you, if you were there, how would you experience this mystery?
1: I love it. And so what's I guess fun about this book is that in the beginning, you take this kind of quiz to figure out what spirituality maybe you fit most in. But I have to say that I kind of was all over the place. I felt like I didn't really have a concrete spirit. So what do you say to someone like me who takes this quiz and then I'm kind of, you know, a little bit of all of them, and I don't, you know, I guess you could go through all the different spiritualities, right? You don't just have to focus on the one, right? Or...
0: Yeah, you're funny. I had one other reader and friend tell me she didn't know what she was. Largely people do know specifically, but I think that's totally okay. And I kind of do say that in the introduction. So of course we often go with what we're comfortable with. So for those who do take the quiz and find what spirituality they are, definitely start there. But I surprised myself as a writer because I was stretched in certain ways, definitely for Franciscan and Ignatian. At first, I'm like, I don't know how I can write these, but really called the Holy Spirit down and ended up loving those spiritualities. So I think that people can be stretched. I call it a

0: the Choose Your Own Adventure Rosary book, because you might go with your spirituality, but maybe you would find that you could grow and change by diving into some of the other spirituality approaches. So
1: yeah, absolutely. And I feel like a book like this is great for someone who maybe wants a little, they pray the rosary every day.

0: and really meditate and, you know, and reflect and connect with their spirituality and grow closer to Jesus and Mary.
1: Yes, that's always how I approach my writing is I'm not looking to change truths, but to renew, to kind of give a new, fresh perspective. So we are, it is a great devotion to pray the rosary daily, but it can feel dry sometimes. So I hope that this sort of renews a spark for people to go deeper and always know that Mary and Jesus are there with you and speaking to you.
0: Yeah, absolutely. I know you mentioned the Emmaus reflection, but do you have any, is there a favorite reflection that you meditated on that you, you know, were surprised and now it is your favorite?
1: Yeah, like I said, I'm normally Augustinian. I'm all about God's love letter, but I ended up loving a lot of the Franciscan reflections. So my favorite is one on the crucifixion where I talk about trees. So I start with Tolkien, who had a love for trees. And I quote one of the, I've always found it a really peculiar verse in scripture where Jesus heals the blind man and he says, "I see people walking, looking like trees." I'm like, what does that mean? But I thought maybe that inspired Tolkien in his work. So if anyone's read The Lord of the Rings, we see walking trees. We see characters who love trees. We see characters who are trying to destroy trees. But we also see in scripture that Jesus was hung on a tree, a lot of reflections. So we see in Genesis, the tree of knowledge of good and evil, bringing in sin. We see also in that garden, the tree of life, which we think is Jesus. And then Revelation, there's a lot of verses about trees and how we're going to eat of the fruit of the tree and eternal life. So kind of neat reflection as we burst into summer here and are going to be enjoying the trees outside.
0: Yeah, absolutely. I love that. We're running out of time, but I love that you say the rosary doesn't have to be a one size fits all souls kind of prayer practice. And I think that that is exactly what this book brings for everybody. It's a beautiful book too. I love that it's like color coordinated and on a hard little cover here and stuff. So
1: I realized I matched.
0: Here we go. Just everybody's going to show their books. It's a rosary for every heart, meditations in four spiritual styles, published by Sophia Press Institute. Janessa, it was such a pleasure having you on. Thank you so much for sharing your book. And I'm sure you're working on some other stuff. So you got to come back to CFN Live.
1: Thanks so much.
0: Thanks. Coming up next, Colleen's going to be back with your latest news from the Vatican and around the world. And we're going to bring you another episode of God is My Light, our special series we have with Catholic University of America. More CFN Live after the break.
2: It's important to not wait until something happens. So we have a child who's got autism. And so it was really to plan out and get a trust put forth for him and take care of all of our needs, but that was really at the top of our list.
3: I have a disability. I have autism, and I needed people who I can really trust. And with Rules of Law, they are patient, honest, and they are very much supportive of how they can give us all the tools that they need for me to have a successful life.
4: It's the parents' worst concern about what's going to happen when you're not here anymore, and we have all the confidence in Russo Law Firm that he's going to be taking care of everything in a trustworthy, capable manner. We don't have any doubts.
5: I never wanted to be associated with heart disease. I never wanted to be the poster child for heart disease. I never wanted people to know that there was something wrong with me.
6: Going through recovery from open heart surgery or being affected by heart disease can be incredibly isolating.
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8: I felt really alone because no one my age really had this problem, never had this issue.
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8: I realized that I wasn't alone, and no matter your age or race, I made friends and found sisterhood and really found a second family that made me feel that I wasn't alone anymore.
5: There's so many ways that you can get involved. You can join the movement, you can volunteer, you can be an advocate, and you can donate. All you have to do is go to goredforwomen.org.
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0: It's offering visitors a profound encounter with the art, history, and imagination of the Renaissance.
1: Right in the center of Sydney, Australia, besides the cathedral and the towering skyscrapers, an impressive pavilion recreates the Sistine Chapel. Inside this cube, an immersive experience dedicated to the work of Michelangelo allows visitors to understand the history of salvation.
2: Exhibition of its kind globally, that's working with images from the Vatican. So there was a real sense of responsibility around how we approach this project to ensure that we were doing justice.
1: With an introductory route that provides the historical, artistic, and religious perspective of the chapel, the exhibition offers a half-scale replica of the original. In that room, the frescoes decorating the chapel are projected in high definition, revealing details not visible to the naked eye and helping visitors understand their meaning.
2: I hope the visitors will be inspired. I hope people will leave the experience feeling like they've learned something, that they are inspired by Michelangelo's work, that they're intrigued, that they experience that sense of wonder and that sort of breathtaking scale of being in the Sistine Chapel.
1: The exhibition, titled Revelations, is the result of more than 3 years of work by the Roman Catholic Archdiocese of Sydney in collaboration with the Vatican Museums. A powerful evangelizing initiative, it was commissioned in Sydney under Archbishop Anthony Fisher as part of the journey toward the International Eucharistic Congress in 2028.
3: Yeah, just the fact that it's not just a gallery, but it's a portrait of your life and who you are through Christ. So I'm glad I got that experience, and I can't wait to invite my family and friends to it.
1: And this immersive exhibition will not remain limited to Sydney. Its next destination will be the Roman Catholic Diocese of Dallas in Texas.
0: Well, 16 years ago, P.J. Shanahan was paralyzed after being shot during an attempted robbery. Well, now the father of two and member of the Knights of Columbus is on a joyful mission to help others and make a difference.
4: My life was full of adventures. I completed 2 bucket lists, which has included my skydiving, bungee jumping, and reggae on the river, playing golf in Ireland. I had both of my beautiful daughters. I was ready for more, but God had other plans for me.

I'm a wheeling billboard for Jesus's mission. I became aware that there were needy kids in America that also needed wheelchairs. And I found out through a friend of mine who is a Knight of Columbus that they have a wheelchair mission. So I set a goal. I wanted to buy 10 wheelchairs in honor of 2010 when I was shot.

0: love and support from you guys. My family means the world to me. All my friends, my brothers, I call you all brothers. When I get up in the morning, you guys are the ones that inspire me to just keep on loving life. All right, here we go. All right, now have fun.
1: PJ's mission of charity and giving back and sharing his joy, it just spills over to others.
2: The impact of that bullet is still ricocheting and echoing through our lives. There's rarely a day that doesn't go by where he's not inspiring us.
3: He always calls out people that are in the dark zone, you know, thinking about bad things, and he drags them out.
0: Like that!

0: the winner, boys. That's the winner.
1: I think that the golf tournament has been a community in itself. And I think it will live long past our lives.
2: The future for the Knights of Columbus and PJ is a growing bond, I think, that could be bigger and bigger and affect a lot more people in this world.
3: I'm grateful to be a member now of the Knights of Columbus. It's truly important to be able to share my faith wherever I go, especially in this wheelchair, smiling and grateful each day.
4: Love and life, my friends, is all about today. This moment is most important, and the future's up to God.
5: Love and life. Now back to Jackie.
6: Very nice. Thank you, Colleen. Well, now another episode of God is My Light, our special series with the Catholic University of America. Today, CFN's Angelica Carlos talks to Patricia Andrasik, associate professor at the School of Architecture and Allied Arts, about how Catholic University of America's commitment to social justice is integrated into her course's content.

0: Thank you, Patricia, for being with us today. My first question for you, your work connects technology, social justice, and high-performance building. How does the Catholic University mission inform this unique intersection in your research?
1: Wow, that's a great question. Well, the mission of the university is really at the crux of faith and reason, and certainly where science stops, God begins, and vice versa. You really can't have one without the other within the perspective of the Catholic faith. So my position here and the type of research that I do is at primarily at the intersection of true social justice. And when I say that, I mean the social justice that is prescribed by the Catholic Church. What I mean is life, the sanctity of life, that includes the environment. So we're not excluding anyone. We're not excluding any humanity in this. We're not excluding any type of environmental systems either in the idea. And how does this intercede in architecture? Well, architecture means meaningful spaces, designing meaningful spaces for people. And it's not designing meaningful spaces for ants or any other being, it's for people. So we primarily have a role as architects to gingerly tread on the environment, to treat people humanly with dignity, regardless of their status in life, regardless of from where they're from, and to do that with a mind of environmental ethics as the beginning and the end of all architectural design, but not negating aesthetics.
0: How does CUA's commitment to social justice influence your environmental design course content?
1: It's integrated, it's integral, it's the beginning. We have a course called Ethics and Stewardship, where we take apart papal encyclicals, and we even use the premise of environmental ethics, which is Genesis, where the Bible tells us that humans were designed to be symbiotic with the earth, as in Adam and Eve. The fissure that occurred at that time when they separated from the paradise is similar to the idea of separating the ethics of the environment with architectural design. We build buildings for people in the environment, not outside of the environment. So at the Catholic University, we make sure that the premise and the integration of environmental ethics begins with the premise of what our God said and of what Jesus disseminates through his teaching.
0: How important is it for students to learn the infusement of ethics and metrics?
1: I believe that's the definition of true sustainability. You can't have a sustainable building when you're treading on the environment of a city that's downtrodden, but the building is the gem within that city, but it's taking over the resources.

0: of the people that need those resources. At the same time, you can't have people in a city that are coexisting within a building that's only focused on environmental imperatives, ignoring the people that are occupying it. It's symbiotic. The students in the Master of Science in Net Zero program learn first the ethics in their first class, and then go into understanding the metrics of a building. So we teach students to learn about the ethics at the beginning, understand the software, and through the software, the tools and the ethics that we learn at the beginning, create beautiful buildings that embrace aesthetics in a community, in a city, and hopefully mitigating the environmental impact on the entire earth through the premise of Catholic social teaching and basic Catholic principles and Christian bases.
1: Catholic University focuses on students evolving their whole person. You have a beautiful story coming to the Catholic University. Can you share a little bit about your story and how it has helped you?
0: I remember when I was a practitioner in various architectural firms, when I was right after I finished, when I graduated from college, and I would have a crucifix on my desk. And no one else had a crucifix on their desk. Professionally, fulfilled the requirements of the project, passionate about architecture, loved designing buildings for people, loved integrating environmental considerations. But I was not able to fully practice the intersection of faith and science in a firm because the natural secular proclivities of standard corporations in America. When I was invited to teach at Catholic University, the one thing that drew me here was the ability to practice excellence in architecture, to teach it, and to do it from a perspective of my Catholic faith.
1: I'm glad that you had the opportunity to do that and continue to do that with your students, because I think that's a very valuable lesson for them to have learned. So thank you so much.
0: Well, thank you very much.
2: 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And Catholic mom, author, and speaker Katie Warner is here with her latest children's book, White Smoke, Two Gulls, and a Pope. 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
8: 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As the United States prepares to mark its 250th anniversary, the host of the USCCB's Catholic Current, Maura Moser, talks to historians Timothy O'Malley from the University of Notre Dame and Maria Cecilia Ulrichsen from the Catholic University of America about the influence of American culture on the Catholic liturgy and devotions.
9: What effect has American culture had on Catholic liturgy? And is there something that makes Catholic worship in this country distinctly American?
10: This is a spicy question. So I'm going to go out on a limb and I'm going to say no, that there is no such thing as an American Catholic liturgy, and that the thing that

0: would be most distinctively American to me would be something that actually still bears the traces of the immigrant group. So the Our Lady of Guadalupe procession that is entirely Mexican and filled with strange bells and whistles and people dressed in gorgeous costumes and you have no idea what's going on if you are not Mexican, that is American because it is so immigrant. And once you get to a more bland or diffused devotion, I don't want that to be American.
1: Yeah, I mean, I think actually that's my fear is that there is an American liturgy
2: and it's the bland one.
1: And it's bad. right? You know, it's efficient, it's speedy, it erases kind of devotional life. It's predominantly sort of pushed by like musical choices that are often very commercialized, right? That are sort of sold. You know, this was a huge debate in the 1980s was, you know, is there an American rite, right? And properly, I think everyone said, no, there isn't, right? The theologians made a determination that there isn't. And of course, the liturgy takes on particular instantiations, right? I mean, what does it even mean to think about American liturgical life in the Catholic Church? What does that mean? Have you been to San Antonio or Nashville or Boston or Los Angeles? Those are like being in different countries.
0: Unless you're in the suburbs, in
1: right.
0: which case it does look somewhat similar. And I think this is I don't want suburban American Catholicism to be the only thing that we call American Catholicism.
1: That's right. Yeah. There's still barbecue.
0: very good
1: in
0: barbecues.
1: Certain places. And not. No, I mean, yeah, that I agree with you. Yeah, that's not. But, you know, I always think you can't even think about the American Catholic Church.
0: Well, so I do think that there is one way that you could say that there is an American practice of devotion. And that's in the practice of representing political concerns in the public sphere. And this is not formally a devotion, but when you think about the American practice of participation in the democratic world, in the public sphere, you find that there's this incredible fusion of that American principle and Catholic social teaching on every moment of the spectrum. So the fact that you have pro-life groups and these pro-life groups are coming to march on Washington, D.C. right now. And you also have lay Catholic groups who are praying for the conversion of ICE and Catholic groups that are focused on the ministry to the homeless. Like, this kind of activity has its own sacramentals. Like, right, you're praying and advocating to God. You're also doing something that is very American. I don't think you find that in European Catholicism. I don't think you find that in African Catholicism. It's a way that American Catholics show their Catholicism.
1: Yeah, that's interesting, yeah. Yeah, I think I was more saying that I don't think San Antonio is the same as Nashville.
0: And I'm glad.
1: And
0: those differences are good.
1: And so we have regional distinctions. Yeah. I mean, when you think about like German Catholicism, there's distinctions, right, between Munich and, you know, Berlin. But there is a kind of cohesion, whereas you think about like Boston and LA, you might as well be in different places.
0: Yeah.
1: Especially how people think, they worship, they organize their lives. Right. And so in that sense, when we come together, I was at the National Eucharistic Congress last year. I think that kind of vision, to your point, is a kind of remarkable Catholicism of the U.S., right? The liturgy was going on, but of course there were myriad of ethnic devotions along the way, right? You know, there was this sort of massive prayer, but everyone came together for this, even across these sort of national, regional distinctions. But so that, in a sense, is impressive. And maybe that is ideally what American Catholicism should be, which is that, you know, the church is brought together and is united in a mystery of love, right, grounded in Christ, and it's not a project simply for ourselves, right? This is not merely a project of like, well, we got to diversify.
0: No, and the external facing part, I think, is that part that takes on an American quality, that this point I'm making about entrance into the public sphere, I think, right, of course, we are officially out of the world of devotions there, but you could make a a religious studies argument that they

0: they count.
1: Oh yeah, yeah, no, I'm with you.
0: Yeah. Maria, Cecilia, Tim, we're getting towards the end of our conversation, but I did want to give you an opportunity. If there's anything you've been thinking about that you want to share before we conclude, Tim, will see anything on your mind that you'd like to add to the conversation?
1: Well, you know, like in this mark of the 250 anniversary of the country, as we're talking about this, you know, I think like it is a key moment for us to take a step back and think like, well, what does public religiosity look like today? What does it look like in different places, right? You know, suburbs exist. So if you have a suburban Catholicism, how do you have public religiosity? What does a Eucharistic procession, for example, in the suburbs look like? It's going to be different, but it's got to, you know, it still can be sanctified, right? All space and time can be sanctified. So it's really, what does public religiosity mean in the United States? Here we are in the 21st century, right, with everybody taking a video of it and then uploading it.
2: And something that I'm thinking about more as this conversation progresses is, excuse me, the distinction between liturgy and devotion, because we've been talking about these together, but I think that devotions especially provide an opportunity for the retention of this richness that we've been talking about. And why do I say the devotions? Because they are lay driven usually, as opposed to necessarily having to happen in a particular place that's owned by a particular group. They are also something that's sufficiently flexible that they can happen in many different languages or in the stable language and still be accessed by people who didn't grow up with it but who are interested in it. So I have a lot of hope that the devotional life of individual American Catholics can be a place where we see retention of the richness and also entrance of new American Catholics into that.
3: Now back to Jackie.
4: Thank you, Colleen. Well, in the new children's book, White Smoke, Two Gulls, and a Pope, young readers are invited into the excitement and mystery of one of the church's most significant moments. And joining us from Marietta, Georgia, to share more about this book is Catholic mom, author, and speaker Katie Warner. Welcome back to CFN Live, Katie. So good to have you on.
5: So good to be back with you again. Thanks for having me again.
4: I love having you on. I think, is this your 20th children's book? Is that right?
5: I think it could be 19, but you're quizzing me and I'm not prepared to give that answer.
4: I'm going
5: to
4: say it's your 20th. I love this book. It's so exciting because, you know, when we were, you know, covering the conclave and stuff, we were all here in the studio waiting for the smoke. And I remember the moment that the camera went on the birds and I was like, oh my God, the birds, the seagulls are there. And it was such a cute thing. And it was almost like God being like, let's pay attention because now the white smoke's about to come. And I love that you incorporated it in a book. Tell me about the book.
5: Yeah, so like you mentioned, so many of us were gathered around our TV screens that day, excitedly awaiting the announcement of the new Holy Father. And you weren't the only one to notice the birds. There were children all around the world who were admiring those little seagulls who kind of became known as the first witnesses or heralds of the white smoke. So kids love those little birds so much who got to participate in such an incredible moment in history. And some friends of mine from our parish even started sending messages amongst each other saying, wouldn't it be fun for Katie to write a children's book about the birds? And so I decided to do just that. And I surprised him. I didn't tell him I was working on it. But that day was filled with so much joy and awe and wonder and gratitude over the beauty of our church and the legacy of the 2,000-year-old papacy. We all felt it that day through chills and happy tears and rejoicing, just what a gift it is to be Catholic. And so it's so fun that we got to capture that powerful historical moment and all of the beautiful lessons about our faith that it brought with it forever in a children's book. And I'm just so excited because the story is really sweet and poetic and the artwork is just fantastic. So it's one of those books that kids are just going to want to read and cuddle up with over and over again.
4: I really think so. And I love, you know, obviously the birds are the fun little aspect, you know, that kids love and stuff. But I think that you incorporated for a children's book really a way to teach kids about the faith and how also electing a new pope works, right? And the excitement behind it and everything.
5: Absolutely. You know, the art itself teaches a lot of lessons in this book. So you mentioned the birds. Children absolutely love animals and art. So they love the opening scenes where they get to see these adorable seagulls and have so much fun spotting birds on every page of the book. The illustrators make sure that there were always birds to look out on every page. And I love how the reader gets this look down at the valley.

0: Vatican and the body of Christ, the church militant, from above, from this lofty angle of the birds in the air, because it just makes you reflect on how wondrous this moment is, even and especially from above. I think of the prayers of the saints that were joining ours on earth that day, heaven looking down on us as we were revering the gift of the church and apostolic tradition and the papacy in this super special moment. But there's also lots of other really amazing teaching moments, especially in the artwork. First of all, the universality of the church. My children instantly loved and noticed all of the flags waving in the crowd in the Vatican Square. The faces of the pilgrims also represent people of all places and races and ages. And so it's so powerful for our children to see this global church, one, holy, Catholic, and apostolic, gathering together in prayer and praise. And then the illustrations also beautifully depict the grandeur of St. Peter's Square in the Vatican and the humility of the Holy Father in that moment on the balcony, and then most especially the incredible joy and excitement and gratitude of the laity and priests and religious who were gathered in the square that day, first prayerfully anticipating and then joyfully celebrating the white smoke and the announcement of the new pope. It's just really neat to see that, you know, in the illustrations coming to life in the book.
1: Yeah, absolutely. Do you have a particular favorite illustration?
0: Oh, that's tricky. One thing that's really fun is that the illustrators actually, who were twins, Leah and Cora, they actually illustrated themselves with their little baby girls
1: the
0: story. So it was really fun to spot them in the story. And then also to just, one of my favorite things about this book is that it introduces children to Pope Leo XIV and his childhood in the back, because, which is really neat, because we can tell our kids, hey, the Pope is a lot like you. You know, first of all, how neat that he's American. Right now, a pope's heritage is far less important than the special role that he's chosen to play in God's church, because we know the word pope comes from the Latin word papa, meaning father, and he's a true spiritual father to Catholics all around the world. But he does have the same heritage as our American children. He grew up in a city like theirs and in a home like theirs. He went to Catholic school and he sang in the choir and served as an altar boy in the parish that his family belonged to. He talked about really admiring his parents' faith and prayer life, as well as their devotion to Mary, and also played Mass at home, hoping to be a priest someday. So these are things that all of us can relate to in our own family life. And so we share some of those neat facts in the back of the book after the story, which I think really helps young ones connect in such a personal way with the Holy Father.
1: Yeah, because I love the fact that the book itself is just so cute with the illustrations, but like we just showed you on the screen, that you really, if you wanted to, with your family, kind of delve into the papacy, Pope Leo, who he is about, you know, where the name came from and everything, you really learn so much in the back of this book. Why was it so important for you to put that in there?
0: Yeah, so like you said, I really wanted both children and adults to be able to have these really neat conversations about our Holy Father in particular, and also about things like you mentioned the papal name, which in this case, Leo dates back to the 5th century to Pope St. Leo the Great, who was known for his holiness and defending the faith and for persuading Attila the Hun to spare Italy from invasion. Really neat piece of history to be able to share with our kids. And the most recent pope to bear the name, obviously, was Pope Leo XIII, remembered for his strong devotion to the Holy Rosary and for encouraging the faithful to pray the St. Michael the Archangel prayer after Mass, which is such a gift to the church, and then also for speaking out against errors plaguing the world at the turn of the century. So we can talk to our kids about how Pope Leo XIV chose the name Leo for a reason, and 5 of the previous Pope Leos have actually been canonized. So it's super neat to be able to introduce our children to what an important and impactful legacy the papal name Leo has, in addition to other notes we make in the back about the papacy, like the fact that the church has seen many holy popes throughout history, but not all popes have been model leaders. And this is important because we can teach our kids that no matter how holy or less than holy a pope may be, the office he occupies was instituted by God and thus remains holy itself. So whether a pope is good or bad, Jesus never abandons his church. He is the true head of the church, and the Holy Spirit is always guiding the church toward truth. So what a gift it is to be Catholic and to be a part of this Holy Spirit-led church.
1: Absolutely. I love it. Katie, we love having you on. It's your 19th or your 20th book. We're counting,
0: oh,
1: you know,
0: anyway,
1: more than a dozen, almost 24. Firstfaithtreasury.com. You can also go to katiewarner.com to get White Smoke, 2 Gulls, and a Pope. Katie, it is always a pleasure having you on. Thank you so much for joining us.
0: Thanks so much. It's great to be with you again. Praise
1: Thank
0: be to
1: you.
0: God.
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1: Colleen, God gave us the gift of sport, and do you see it's a little orangey blue right now? A lot of happy Knicks fans in the studio today. Yeah.
2: Very happy.
1: Very happy.
2: It was a crazy night.
1: It's the CFN colors, too, you know, kind of. All right, that's it for today's show. We hope you'll join us again tomorrow right after the Mass. I'm Jackie Lucas.
2: And I'm Colleen McVeigh. Thanks so much for joining us.

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0: On this edition of All Good Things with Archbishop Hicks, we'll welcome French filmmakers Steve and Sabrina Gunnell to talk about their newest movie called Sacred Heart, debuting in June, the month of the Sacred Heart. Perfect. Then we'll be joined by Monsignor David LaPuma, pastor and rector of Our Lady of Victory National Shrine and Basilica in Buffalo, New York. He'll talk about the legacy of Venerable Nelson Baker and the 100th anniversary of the Basilica. And of course, we'll get to some of your questions for the Archbishop that you have sent us at Catholic Channel at CSXM.com. All that and lots more on this edition of All Good Things with Archbishop Hicks.
1: So peace and all good things.
0: Forever and ever, amen.
1: Amen.
0: How are you?
1: And still hallelujah.
0: Yeah, and still hallelujah. That's right. That's right. Yes, we've been saying a lot of hallelujahs for the last 7 weeks, particularly for those of us who do the prayers.
1: Maybe that's
0: not
1: right.
0: Everybody does
1: hallelujah,
0: that.
1: Hallelujah, hallelujah. Oh, correct. It's something beautiful. It's a great season.
0: Last time I saw you and we broadcast here on the Catholic Channel was Cardinal Dolan's 50th anniversary, man.